0: border. We're also told the individual's fingerprints have been sent to Border Patrol and the Mexican consulate for identification. Union Pacific Railroad, in a statement, saying it's saddened by the incident and cooperating with the investigation. Jeff Manasso, Fox News.
1: Last year, two smugglers were sentenced to life in prison for the nation's deadliest human smuggling attempt when 53 migrants died in the back of a sweltering tractor trailer in Texas in 2022. A singer who had a string of hits in the 1980s suffers a health setback.
2: Bonnie Tyler, the woman behind Total Eclipse of the Heart, remains hospitalized in Portugal, where she had to be resuscitated after going into cardiac arrest while doctors tried to bring her out of an induced coma. The 74-year-old Welsh singer suffered the cardiac arrest Friday and remains in intensive care. Tyler is also battling an infection, with doctors treating her using high doses of antibiotics. Despite the medical scare, her manager said doctors are positive about her recovery. The singer underwent emergency surgery after her appendix reportedly ruptured. She was then placed into an induced coma to help her recover. Michelle Polino, Fox News.
1: A new Beatles exhibit in London. It's set to open next year at the early headquarters of the Beatles company Apple Corps, where the Let It Be album was recorded and where they filmed their rooftop concert. Fans will have access to that rooftop, studios, and extensive Beatles archives. I'm Lee Silasera. This is Fox News.
3: Miss, your burger is served.
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4: Now that is one perfect combination. 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Burgers deserve Pepsi. North Country
5: weather. Chance of thunderstorms tonight. Otherwise, partly cloudy skies. Lows level off around 44. Southerly winds 10 to 15 miles per hour. Slight chance of rain showers tomorrow. Daytime highs approaching 56. Cloudy skies expected. Partly cloudy tomorrow night. Lows around 37. And that's your forecast. I'm weatherology meteorologist Paul Frombly. Get the latest weather updates online at MinnesotaDailyWeather.com. Right now, 60.
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13: Okay, David, you were talking about a story out of New York.
14: Yeah.
13: And what was the deal again? This guy pushed this elderly man downstairs, the subway, and it killed him.
14: Yes.
13: And you find out that he should have been in jail. And what was it again?
14: Well, and also... there was an incident a few weeks ago where he attacked a couple of women who were on the subway, and then they were able to escape him before any severe damage was done, and apparently she didn't press charges because she didn't want to see another black man in jail.
13: Okay. And I thought that was almost like an episode of Law and Order. And you said you watched it, you don't remember.
15: I don't remember it. I watched the show. I don't remember that episode, no.
13: Looked it up. I think it was season 25, episode 2, Truth Embargo.
15: Oh, that one. Okay.
13: Aired on January 25th, 2024, where a white woman, Natalie, is raped in a clothing store dressing room during a smash-and-grab robbery. She's hesitant to identify her attacker, a black man, initially claiming she didn't see his face despite video evidence. She later expresses reluctance to testify or pursue prosecution, citing concerns about systemic racial inequities in the justice system and not wanting to contribute to putting another black man in prison. I think this was a promo for the show. This isn't a scene or anything. I think it's a promo.
16: These guys aren't afraid of anything.
17: Where is my backup?
16: SVU, next Thursday.
13: Yeah, they didn't get into the nitty-gritty with the promo. But that was the episode. Because I think it was controversial at the time.
14: Yeah, I mean, probably, because somebody's going to be like, well, that doesn't happen. You mean you're mocking progress, blah, blah, blah. But there are those stories out there where, you know, you got somebody who's like, well, it's okay, you're black. You can get away with it. I don't want to. I'm a good person.
13: Unbelievable.
15: Somebody sent me a clip, too, from this. Not a clip, but a story that ran of that episode. And Mariska Hargitay, who was on the show.
13: Yeah.
15: One of her lines was, we're acutely aware of the systemic inequities that exist within the criminal justice system. When the rape victim's character expressed concern that her attacker won't receive a fair trial. Well, I can't deny, she said, there's a history of racial bias. It's certainly not a perfect system, Olivia Benson said. And that was part of the lines.
13: Okay.
15: Some of the lines from the show. So,
13: can we just say, if someone's breaking the law, it doesn't matter what color they are.
14: Yeah.
13: They should be prosecuted.
15: I know, but they're making it sound like there was a question as to whether they did it or not, and they were going to get railroaded. In this case, I mean, in this particular case that we talked about today, there's no question.
13: In the episode, there was no question.
15: Okay,
13: the girl got raped.
15: Again, I didn't see the, but I didn't. Was it by that guy, or did they just think it was by that
13: no,
15: guy?
13: No, it was by that guy.
15: Okay, well, then this is really dumb, then. Okay.
13: Yeah, that's the whole thing. Stupid. Okay. And then politically out there, you got people whining and crying about the old Jim Crow 2.0 or coming back because of redistricting or something like that.
14: Yes. Democrat Representative James Clyburn, he is all in on calling the new redistricting plans all over the South the new Jim Crow. The question and answer is here during an interview with Jake Tapper on CNN.
13: Okay.
9: Senate Minority Leader Chuck Schumer, he called the Supreme Court's decision to weaken the Voting Rights Act, as it were, quote, another step towards resurrecting the Jim Crow South. Georgia Democratic Senator Raphael Warnock said it was a, quote, 21st century version of Jim Crow in new clothes. Do you agree?
10: Absolutely, I agree. So much so that I've been saying this now for the last 4 or 5 years, and people have been looking at me as if I'm crazy or something.
14: Because you are.
15: Who would look at you to say you're crazy?
14: That's a crazy thing to say.
13: Hmm. I don't know if he's crazy or is it just a lie.
15: Yeah. Hard to say. Fine line there.
13: It's race hustling.
15: Yep.
13: Mm-hmm. And that guy's pretty good at it.
15: Mm.
13: I know this is one little snippet of an interview. Does Jake Tapper ever push back on this narrative?
14: Oh, no, because we just want the soundbite.
13: Got it. So even though he's a journalist and he'll write books after the fact.
14: Yes.
13: To say, hey, you know what was really going on during that presidential campaign with Biden? He was bonkers.
14: Yeah.
13: How about that? The guy was senile.
14: Right.
13: We didn't know it. Pretty much telling everyone, I'm a crappy journalist.
14: Yes.
13: But doesn't ask questions, well, just I want to get the reaction.
14: In 5 years, he's going to write a groundbreaking novel, or I'm not novel, a nonfiction piece that's called It Wasn't Jim Crow After All.
15: Followed by, OJ always troubled me.
13: Good one, man. Yeah, of course. Have you heard this controversy within the Democratic Party about the autopsy from the last election?
14: Oh, yeah, because
15: they don't want it released.
14: Yeah.
13: Yeah. Did you hear why?
15: No, I don't know why.
13: Well, the way I understand it is you know what? I'll play you a clip and then we can get into it. This is Ashley, is it Antonine? She's a Democratic strategist, right? One of the shows talking about the release of the autopsy and all of the controversy around it. This was on NBC over the weekend. But this whole thing's interesting.
18: I'm being told that the Democratic Party is going to release the autopsy in a matter of weeks. And it's going to include four things. It's going to include, one, an assessment of the organizing infrastructure of the party, an assessment of messaging and media strategy, as well as fundraising, and how and where the money was spent. And that's going to be the most explosive part, because there's speculations that decisions were made by campaign leadership to line their pockets rather than actually advance a strategy to win the election.
13: Just like they do to the voters.
14: Oh, yeah.
13: Line their own pockets.
14: You know, when they're building out studios for podcasters because they don't want to travel to that person, but they need to make it look like it's the regular studio.
19: Yes.
14: They're paying out Oprah's company and all of that. And I mean, yeah.
13: Beyonce? Not sing?
14: Yeah.
13: To speak?
15: Well, she's known for her speeches.
13: Unreal. Here's the rest.
18: That is really the question that's on the table here that I think is causing a lot of people to want to discard and brush this under the rug. And I'm also hearing that Ken Martin is suffering a lot of pressure. He wants transparency, but there's pressure from within the party.
13: Yeah, within the party and with the leaders to say, bury this thing.
15: No, they don't want it out there at all.
13: Well, yes, how we made ourselves rich and got our friends a whole lot of money for this stuff. Yeah. Because Kamala wants it out there. That's what she said last week. Release it.
14: Yeah.
13: But, dude, part of the, when they get into the strategy, they were trying to cover for her.
14: Yeah.
13: They didn't want her doing interviews. I mean, it was worse than it was with Biden.
15: Her not doing interviews is a strategy, though.
14: Yeah.
15: You don't want that.
13: Well, that's what we were saying during the campaign. If you were her campaign manager, would you want her to do
15: Hell
13: this interview?
15: No.
13: Of course not, because every time she does an interview, it's a disaster.
15: No.
13: But doesn't that tell you you don't have a very good candidate?
15: Well, doesn't it tell you, too, that she had no knowledge of any of this stuff going on?
13: Yes.
15: Please.
13: Well, but we knew that years before from the reporting, saying she doesn't do the homework. She has staff that brings her stuff as vice president. She won't read it.
15: Where's this $500,000 coming from?
14: Well, I think, you know, there could be the concern also of whether or not anybody ran afoul of the law with that. It's not just a bad look. But but the other part is, as far as their autopsy of the strategy and everything, forget about who got paid what and whose cousin got rich off of this or whatever. The biggest thing is that they probably don't want to go out and admit, yeah, you know what, lying about a president and then parachuting in somebody without getting any votes, it's probably a bad strategy. They don't want to openly admit their entire strategy was about lying, just plain lying to people.
13: It's always deception and deceiving with these people. It goes back to it time and time again. I don't know if you happen to see, and I always butcher her name, but she's very good at what she does. Badia Ungar Sargon.
15: Nice.
14: Yeah, I think that's more or less right.
13: You know, used to be liberal, pretty conservative now. She's on News Nation. I did not know Nick Fuentes became a Democrat. I don't follow it that much, but she was reporting on that. But she went into some right-wing podcasters, you know, people we followed, you know, at one point in time. But it seems like, what happened to this person? I have no idea. Reported on this, like, with an editorial. Do you want to hear it?
15: Yeah, I do.
13: Thought you might. Okay. Yeah. Get your reaction from this. Roll it.
20: Welcome back to the show. The racist, anti-Semitic, misogynistic podcaster Nick Fuentes came out as a Democrat this week, telling his audience, I'm a non-woke, moderate Democrat. I think the GOP needs to be destroyed. He is not alone in crossing the aisle. Marjorie Taylor Greene has a newfound love for and among Democrats since she turned on Donald Trump and started blaming Israel for genocide, among all manner of other crimes. Tucker Carlson is now excited to meet with the Democratic Senate candidate for Maine, Graham Plattner, whose most salient feature is the Nazi tattoo he's had for 20 years and only covered up with another tattoo a few months ago when his political opponents were about to expose it. Anna Kasparian of the left-wing Young Turks has admitted she watches the virulently anti-Semitic Candace Owens and is deeply moved by Owens's content. This meeting of the minds between prominent far-right influencers and the left hinges on a singular issue, their level of comfort for blaming Jews for the world's ills.
15: Yeah.
13: Is that what it is? Is that the way you see it?
15: Well, that boils it down simply. I mean, there's probably more to it than that. There's probably more tentacles, but that's certainly the driving force behind a lot of this, yes.
14: Well, remember, Nick Fuentes, he got busted accidentally streaming gay pornography a few years ago.
13: Oh, I vaguely remember that.
14: And he said, well, that wasn't me. And then he blamed the IDF. He claimed Israel hacked his stream and put gay porn on it. I'm like, dude.
13: Wow.
15: No.
13: Yeah. I mean, she goes on with the commentary of all this stuff, but it, you know, you never know with people. Is it for clicks? Is it a certain ideology? You know, do they believe what they're saying? I don't know. I get asked that sort of stuff a lot. I'm like, I do not know. I mean, like anybody, you follow different people if you think they're trying to get after the truth and you like their style or whatever it is, but it's got to be rooted in the truth. And if it's not, then you just kind of are done with it.
15: Well, I mean, what are you going to do?
13: Yeah.
15: I'm never going to argue with somebody.
13: Yeah.
15: I mean, I'm not going to sit there and do that. I mean, there's a guy I was going back and forth with on social media. He's an anti-Semite is what he is.
13: Yeah.
15: But he pretends he's not. So right. There's no arguing. I can't argue with this guy anymore other than to state, here's what I believe.
13: Right.
15: And if you don't like him, move on. But you're not going to change my mind. And then they've got all these far, far, far left, you know, websites, and they'll send articles to me. Here's what's really going on. Some nutty, you know, guy in his basement who's churning this crap out.
13: Yeah, you got better things to argue about. Like
15: I do. Yeah, I do.
13: Like this Saturday. Like our plans this Saturday. Now, if I said this Saturday, that means this Saturday, right?
15: That's, well, on a Wednesday when I see this Saturday, I'm assuming this Saturday but is the one coming up.
13: As I'm saying right now. As I sit here right now.
15: On a Monday
13: today,
15: morning, okay.
13: If I say, now, next Saturday.
15: Yes.
13: We're going to go to the concert.
15: Right.
13: When does that mean? Does that mean this Saturday or the next one?
15: You said next Saturday.
13: Yeah, next Saturday.
15: The next Saturday on the calendar would be this coming Saturday, yes.
13: Yeah, but I would say this Saturday we got a concert we're going to. I wouldn't say that.
15: Why wouldn't you?
13: If I said later this week, you know that's later this week. If I said later next week, would you think that's this Friday or Saturday?
15: Why don't you just say a week from this Saturday?
13: We'll explain why Robbins is out of his mind about this and the five stories we're watching today coming up.
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5: Chance of thunderstorms tonight, otherwise partly cloudy skies. Lows level off around 44. Southerly winds 10 to 15 miles per hour. Slight chance of rain showers tomorrow. Daytime highs approaching 56. Cloudy skies expected. Partly cloudy tomorrow night. Lows around 37.
0: And that's your forecast. I'm weatherology meteorologist Paul Frombly. Get the latest weather.

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5: One, two, three, four, five.
6: All right, number five, the Trump administration wants to paint the Lincoln Memorial's reflecting pool blue, like the basin of it, to make it look nicer.
7: Yeah.
6: Well, they're being sued.
8: Well, by the red people?
6: No, by people who have too much time on their hands and, you know, not enough people who call them regularly. Apparently, that's a big controversy that he wants to paint it blue. I don't really care one way or the other, but whatever.
9: Probably look pretty cool.
6: Yeah,
8: I think so. Yeah.
6: All right. Number four, Cole Allen pleaded not guilty to all four charges against him after he was charged with attempting to assassinate President Trump at the White House Correspondents Association dinner. Number three, Virginia Democrats proposed lowering the mandatory retirement age for state Supreme Court justices from 75 to 54, just 54. Got to get out. Let's fire that guy act, all right?
7: Jeez.
6: This comes after the court told them they couldn't steal the midterm elections. Number two.
10: Losing's a bitch.
6: It really is. They're not handling it well.
7: No.
6: I'm almost surprised they didn't have a contingency plan for this. Like, they were really caught off guard that this might not hold up in court?
7: Apparently not.
6: Wow.
8: No, that was weird, too. Yeah.
6: Number two, President Trump tells Fox News that he's seriously considering trying to make Venezuela the 51st state because they got a whole lot of oil, and Venezuela loves Trump.
9: Liquid gold.
6: Yeah. And then number one, President Trump telling CBS News that he wants to try to suspend the federal gas tax of, what is it, 18 cents per gallon for a period of time and phase it back in when gas prices go back down.
7: Probably a good idea. Yes. Now, as far as this weekend, next weekend, if you're just joining us, Scott was very frustrated by a friend of yours.
8: Yeah.
7: That said, I'll see you a week from Saturday. Said that last Wednesday.
8: Yeah.
7: Or he said, I'll see you next Saturday.
8: Next Saturday.
7: And you thought that was this coming Saturday.
8: Well, because it would be on the calendar. It would be Wednesday. Would be next Saturday. Would be that following Saturday. Yes.
7: But a lot of people, when they say next, means the following.
8: Yeah, apparently a lot of people do think that way. Yes.
7: You don't?
8: I didn't until now, I guess. Now I do.
7: So if it's Wednesday and I say, hey, I'll see you next Friday, would you think that's in 2 days?
8: See, that's a tough one, because if you did it on Wednesday and you said something about Friday, I'd probably go, this Friday? I'd probably ask you.
7: But this is only one day extended, so it was on a Saturday. And he says, I'll see you next Saturday.
8: Said that on Wednesday. I just assumed it was coming Saturday, because that would be on the calendar.
7: I can see what you're saying.
8: Saturday, yes.
7: I can see what you're saying.
8: Yeah, I know.
7: But, it's just not clear cut.
8: I completely understand that now, because I was, in fact, 100% wrong. I'm glad I didn't go to the event thinking that that's what it was.
7: This is the Markley, Van Camp, and Robin Show. Yes, you're like, what is that? Last week.
8: Yeah, like there would be a...
7: That's this

0: It's the next one. You're really
1: Debbie
0: getting
1: Gibson tribute band or something, and I would be walking in there like, what is this?
2: You're walking around asking people like you're a pollster for the Family Feud. What do you mean by next Saturday?
3: Yes.
1: Yeah.
0: Yeah, I mean, to be clear, to either give the date or you could say a week from this Saturday.
1: That I understand, yes.
0: But when you say next, then it's a little...
1: Yeah, so I don't know. That's just me.
0: Yeah.
1: I got it all straightened out, though.
0: I suppose as you get closer to the date, because if it's a Thursday and you say, I see you next Friday, you know it's not the next day.
1: Right.
0: Because it'd be, I'd see you tomorrow.
1: Right.
0: Yeah.
1: It's all just very confusing to me. Just give me
0: the date.
1: Scott
0: Robbins, Trifecta, the news update coming up.
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3: 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National Weather Service issued a red flag warning for parts of central and northeast Minnesota on Saturday. Warning affected Aiken, Carlton, Cass, Crow Wing, Pine, and St. Louis counties due to high risk of fire spreading rapidly. Residents still should use caution when burning in these areas and should check that recent fires are fully out. DNR will not issue burning permits for large burns and advises against campfires. Caution is urged during activities that can create sparks or heat near vegetation. Fire over the weekend east of Lake Bemidji State Park and New Bass Road Northeast was contained by DNR fire crews on Saturday night. No evacuations were ordered because of that fire, which started in a blowdown area from last June's storm. United Way of Bemidji will hold its second annual kids fishing tournament June 14th from 8 a.m. to noon. Open to youth ages newborn to 15 will take place on public lakes in Beltrami County with adult supervision. Participants will compete for the biggest fish in three categories, walleye, bass, and bluegill. More information at UnitedWayBemidji.org. These stories and more, MinnesotaDailyNews.com.
14: Chance of thunderstorms tonight, otherwise partly cloudy skies. Lows level off around 44. Southerly winds 10 to 15 miles per hour. Slight chance of rain showers tomorrow. Daytime highs approaching 56. Cloudy skies expected. Partly cloudy tomorrow night, lows around 37. And that's your forecast. I'm weatherology meteorologist Paul Frombly. Get the latest weather updates online at MinnesotaDailyWeather.com. Right now, 60.
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0: Yeah. And I'm thinking, no one takes her serious for president. You have to be an idiot. Then I saw Scott Jennings saying why he takes AOC seriously for president. Huh. I know Scott Jennings is no idiot, which would make
1: Maybe
0: me the
1: he's
0: idiot.
1: Just hoping that'll happen.
0: But then I heard exactly what he said. And then it made more sense to me. Have you heard this take?
1: No.
0: I think you'll like it. Roll it.
17: I take her seriously because of what Brad said. She is the energy. That's where, on the left, what she does and what she says, as silly and stupid as it may be, that's where all the energy on the left is right now. You look at it, the primaries that are going on at this moment. They got this Plattner character in Maine. They've got lunatics running in Michigan. All the energy in these Democratic primaries are flowing towards people, and they'll forgive anything, even a Nazi tattoo, as long as you've got the right radical energy.
0: So, yeah, it's a backhanded way of saying I take her seriously. Because that's where the energy is.
1: Yeah, well, it is.
2: And I see where he's coming from, but I don't buy it. Because you look at Virginia and New Jersey, and both of these people that wound up winning in the governor's races, they campaigned as moderates.
0: Yes.
2: So, like, I think, you know, yeah, there's some energy there, but what plays in New York City does not play in Des Moines, Iowa, does not play in Florida, doesn't play in non-left-wing areas.
0: But do you think, if you're talking about primaries in those bigger states, New York, California, that it plays?
2: I don't know. I just don't. I don't see it personally.
0: It's hard for me to grasp it because off script, I mean, even on script, she's not very good. Off script, it's a disaster. Like that interview last week where it was, what was it, blacks basically started democracy?
2: Yes.
0: They invented it.
2: They invented democracy. Well, also, her talking about the American Revolution. Have you heard this one?
1: Oh, gosh. Oh, my gosh.
0: I don't know that I heard this one.
18: The American Revolution was against the billionaires of their time. And we are declaring independence from such an extreme marriage of wealth and power. And
1: yeah. Okay, that is the dumbest thing ever.
2: Yeah, I mean,
0: where did she get that? Is that part of the 1619 nonsense?
2: I don't really know where she came up with that because there were some very wealthy people leading the revolution.
1: Yeah, they were some of the wealthiest people on the planet at the time. Yes, and a couple of them gave up all their wealth to make sure it happened.
2: Yeah,
1: they paid for a lot of it. Yes,
0: I can't imagine.
1: She's never read a history book in her life.
0: It's so strange. You have, like, this party that is always raging against the ultra-rich, yet the ultra-rich support their party more than they do Republicans.
1: But the ultra-rich and then you have, do that, feel
0: when
1: guilty
0: you're
1: about it.
0: Yeah. You're thinking about multi-billionaires, and you think Elon Musk. They hate him. They call him Hitler.
1: Yeah.
0: And they now hate Jeff Bezos.
1: Yeah.
0: It is such a convoluted, weird message.
1: Well, right. If there's any sort of disagreement whatsoever, with their mission, they hate you.
0: Well, yeah, and I know it's the Fight the Oligarchy tour with Bernie sandwiches, which is a joke.
1: Yeah. I still got my tour shirt from 2022.
0: Oh, my goodness.
2: Yeah, and I heard it put very simply a few days ago, and I like the eloquence and the simplicity here, which is you're complaining about Elon Musk and Jeff Bezos, and while you may not like their style, you may not like them, ask yourself this. Who has actually made your life better in practical terms? Elon Musk, Jeff Bezos, or Bernie Sanders and AOC?
0: Oh, yeah, it's not even close.
2: It's not even close. No, I mean, there's almost everybody in the country or a good slice of the country uses Amazon at some time or another.
0: Yeah.
2: Watches, whether it's consuming television, whether it's ordering prescriptions. I mean, they can get your prescriptions to you at your door in like less than 24 hours in a lot of cases. I mean, they're very good at what they do, and they do make life easier for a lot of people. Same thing with, you know, you go down to Space Center Houston, NASA, they're building a big platform for another rocket.
0: Yeah.
2: That's Elon Musk. Elon Musk is one of the guys who is not entirely single-handedly, but he's playing a huge part in reviving America's space program.
0: Yes.
1: Yes.
2: With the technological advances that come out of that, I mean, this guy is making people's lives better.
1: His link for satellite hookups in these poorer countries?
2: Yeah.
0: Oh, and then you've got people with disabilities that can do things for the first time.
2: Yeah, the Neuralink thing.
0: It's wild.
2: Yeah.
0: I know that spooks some people, but it's a miracle.
1: Oh, yeah.
0: It's crazy. Yeah, I mean, that's actually a great point. Wow. Did you see where Ben Affleck and Matt Damon are getting sued?
2: Really?
0: I don't know if anybody saw the movie they had called The Rip.
1: Mm-mm. No, missed that one.
0: Decent.
1: Okay.
0: I mean, if you can suspend that it's Ben Affleck, it is, you know, entertaining enough movie. I think it was like straight to streaming. But anyway, it was the true story of a 2016 Miami Lakes narcotics raid, which became the largest money seizure in Miami-Dade history with more than $24 million in cash.
2: Wow.
0: So the real-life officers say the movie has unfairly damaged their reputation by portraying them negatively. One officer said, "When you rip something, you're stealing something. We never stole a dollar." And his attorney said, "My clients are now hurt for the rest of their lives with everyone, you know, perceiving that they're dirty."
2: Mm.
0: Which, if you saw the movie, you could kind of understand how you would think that they were dirty. But I have no idea. There's a lot to prove there. Could also be, hey, man, those guys got a bunch of money.
2: Yeah.
0: I bet we could get something out of that.
1: Yes.
0: I don't know if that's true, but, you know.
1: I'll be darned, huh? We'll I got to watch that movie now.
2: I don't know if you really want that, because I think Afro Man has paved the way.
0: Yeah.
2: And, you know, with you know, if you're a cop and you get negatively portrayed, you better be damn sure you've got a good case, because otherwise you're just going to get embarrassed.
0: Yeah. Yeah, we'll see. I don't know. And, yeah, you can let Robbins know if you thought that was a good movie or not.
1: Yeah, I'm going to see it.
0: I don't want to just take it on my recommendation.
1: Oh, okay. Yeah, that's true.
0: I told you to watch one episode of Cobra Kai years ago. Just give me one. You'd never do it.
1: I just couldn't pull the trigger on Cobra Kai.
0: I know. You would have liked it. All the 80s references. But anyway, Casey's ready. You ready?
1: Yeah, let's go.
0: Here we go.
19: Are you ready?
20: One, two.
19: It's the three most important news stories of the day.
20: I hit the trifecta.
19: Well, at least according to Scott Robbins. It's the trifecta on the Markley, Van Camp, and Robbins Show.
0: Every day about this time, Scott Robbins' top three stories helped by his hero.
21: I'm Casey Kasem.
1: I heard you count down 1976 this weekend on a special edition.
21: Thank you.
1: You did a great job, by the way.
21: I'm ready.
1: Didn't screw anything up. Went backwards and no problem.
21: Three.
2: Okay. Number three, kids in the UK have adapted to life in a third world country.
1: Yeah, they have. Children in the UK, and now they've got with all the porn sites, they'll say, hey, are you over 18? Because if not, you got to get out of here.
0: Okay.
1: That's it. That's the check. Okay, I am. Click. That's it. No other verification, right?
0: Yeah.
1: Well, children in the UK are thwarting online age verification systems, which is much stronger there. Well, what they're doing is they're drawing facial hair on themselves in order to appear older.
0: So kids are putting mustaches on, taking a picture of themselves so they have an ID that looks like somebody older, right? Because you can put in any birthday you want, right?
5: Right.
0: And you can say, yeah, I am, but until you prove it with your facial recognition, well, it doesn't work. Yeah. A parent reported that their 12-year-old used an eyebrow pencil to draw a mustache on himself. And he was allowed entrance into the world of porn.
5: Man.
0: Some kids are using fake birth dates, some else's logins, parents or siblings' device, another person's ID. But, hey, these are all easy. You can bypass any of those. The facial recognition, though, they thought they had them there. The kids, until the kids figured out, hey, all I got to do is draw a beard on myself.
20: Now, on with the countdown.
2: We'll say that. If you had to do that, you know, you got to verify your face in front of the camera online before looking at that content.
0: Yes.
2: I got to think, man, you are desperate.
0: Yeah, well.
2: Because you don't know where that
0: if it's
2: image is going to go.
0: You know, no kidding, that's what you got to do.
5: Scott Robbins, trifecta, top three of the day, up to number
20: two.
2: Number two, Magic Johnson has made an endorsement in the Los Angeles mayoral race.
0: Yeah, the NBA legend has decided, and, you know, with Magic's endorsement, that'll probably take you to the top. Magic has endorsed Karen Bass as the mayor of Los Angeles.
5: Why?
0: Well, he said she's doing a tremendous job. I am excited about a second term. You took on a tough job, and you've done a fabulous job, and we appreciate all your efforts and what you're doing and look forward to helping you to continue your mission, said Magic Johnson, whose house is still standing, was not eradicated by fire. Yes. I don't know if anybody was clamoring for the Magic Johnson endorsement, but she got it.
5: So are they already friends or something like that?
0: Apparently,
5: is that the deal?
0: They've known each other a while, yes, of course.
5: Yeah. Hmm.
0: She was on the Gadfly tour. Yeah,
2: he was,
0: you know,
2: really excited to go and endorse her. I mean, he is very much known for being positive.
0: Wow. Nice.
5: I'm just thinking, dude.
0: Smoking.
5: Does anybody really care anymore what Magic says?
0: I don't know. It's a big deal when he does it, so. I mean, he's a big deal. I mean, L.A., and they love him in L.A., no doubt. But anyway, does it move the needle? I don't know.
5: Well, there are a few jobs he was not very good at.
0: No.
5: Was basketball.
0: Basketball was the one he was really excelled at.
5: Yeah.
0: Outside of that.
5: Has there been anything else?
0: It's been pretty sketchy.
5: Yeah.
0: And the movie theater chain didn't last long.
5: Mm, buddy.
20: And the countdown continues.
0: Didn't see that one coming.
5: Scott Robbins, trifecta, top three of the day.
20: And finally, one.
2: Rachel Dolezal comes in at number one here. She's back in the news. This is the woman who was the head of the Spokane, Washington NAACP until it came out that she was faking her life as a black person. And she was actually white.
0: It was hard for her to get hired after that. And if you recall, she turned her attention to OnlyFans.
2: Yeah.
0: Where she made a pile of money on OnlyFans.
5: What sad sack is giving money to Rachel Dolezal? To see what?
0: I don't know. The thing about it is she was ahead of her time. Because now you can say whatever you want. You are what you say you are.
5: No, you can't. You still can't change races.
0: Oh, that's true. That's probably the one that's not allowed, right? If she would have said, I'm a horse or something, that would have worked.
5: It would have worked better, be honest.
0: Yeah. But anyway, she's now decided that, she has completed her 300 hours, which is amazing. They have to complete 300 hours to become a certified sex coach. I can't even make this up.
5: How much does she charge? How much are you paying?
0: I'm not paying anything, buddy. She's doing it, basically, she said, for single women and moms, single moms.
5: She's going to coach them for what?
0: Coach them how to reel in a man, I guess.
5: Hmm.
0: With all her, with all the 300 hours. What, do you go to community college? Is that online? What is that?
2: I don't know.
0: To become a sex coach.
5: I don't know, but I bet we could start a GoFundMe and people would pony up the money for you to get certified.
0: As a coach?
5: Yes. Take the class, pass, and just do a whole series online about how you're going through, and you got a big test coming up. Heck yeah, people would tune in for that.
0: And you all could help me with the test. I just throw it out there to you, yeah.
5: Maybe.
0: Yeah. No problem.
5: Here with ideas if you're a game.
20: And there you have it.
5: Yes. Scott Robbins, the top three of the day.
0: When you're a young man, that's what you aspire to be. Mama, Dad, I'm giving up wanting to be a cowboy. I want to be a sex coach.
5: Hmm. I think maybe people will give you the information on how you can get certified. Yeah. That'll be great. All right. News update and Nimrod's in the news coming up.
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14: Chance of thunderstorms tonight, otherwise partly cloudy skies. Lows level off around 44. Southerly winds 10 to 15 miles per hour. Slight chance of rain showers tomorrow. Daytime highs approaching 56. Cloudy skies expected. Partly cloudy tomorrow night. Lows around 37. And that's your forecast. I'm weatherology meteorologist Paul Frombly. Get the latest weather updates online at minnesotadailyweather.com. Right now, 60.
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0: The Markley, Van Camp, and Robin Show. 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
0: You might want to explain what a Nimrod is.
27: Well, it's a camper. That we used to have a little camper when I was a kid, and we would pull the camper around, and then we had what we called an attic room that we attached to the camper that gave us a little more room. It was just a big tent, essentially.
0: Yes.
27: With a little two-bed Nimrod.
0: Yeah. So, a lot of people would know that that was actually a camper.
27: I think they still make trailers, Nimrod. I think they still do make campers.
0: Okay. But yeah, you hear, like, waking up stiff, and you said, from the Nimrod.
27: Oh, right.
0: People are like, what does that mean?
27: Yeah. Right.
0: Yeah. They might think news update, David Van Camp.
27: Knows what it means, right? Open to interpretation.
0: Yeah, that's why I wanted you to clarify.
27: Well, I hadn't thought about that, but you're right.
2: I'm sore from the Nimrod, you say. All right.
0: Yeah, okay.
2: Yeah. President Trump talking about Trump derangement syndrome.
1: Sorry, funny. The Democrats... Well, they suffer from Trump derangement syndrome, to be honest. They don't even know what they're looking at. They can't even see straight. But I have a new way out. I'm going to propose something the opposite of what I want, and we will have massive amounts of legislation. No, just all I have to do is say, we will not build the wall. And they'll command them to
3: pass an issue. Diabolically.
1: No, I'm going to do it, Kenny.
2: Got to do the, you're going to have to do the George Costanza thing.
27: Yeah, right. The exact opposite. Yes.
0: Man, the world-class troller. He just doesn't stop. That's hilarious.
27: Nope.
0: All right, we got to get to Nimrods.
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0: All right. Nimrods in the News. We go to California. Red Bluff. This made the news, man. California Highway Patrol sees car going by. Yeah, that's a black McLaren Spider. We clocking that baby at 151 miles an hour.
27: Oh, buddy. My.
0: And the chase is on. They pulled the guy over. Cop said, we didn't want to impound it. Dude didn't have a license.
27: Oh.
0: So we had his wife take it. And that's Nimrod.
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14: Chance of thunderstorms tonight, otherwise partly cloudy skies. Lows level off around 44. Southerly winds 10 to 15 miles per hour. Slight chance of rain showers tomorrow. Daytime highs approaching 56. Cloudy skies expected. Partly cloudy tomorrow night. Lows around 37. And that's your forecast. I'm weatherology meteorologist Paul Frombly. Get the latest weather updates online at minnesotadailyweather.com. Right now, 60.
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8: And the news starts now.
9: Fox News, I'm John Sussi. AP stocks between Iran and the United States continue. President Trump says the ongoing ceasefire is on life support. On the Fox News channel, Pennsylvania Senator Dave McCormick says Iran must surrender their nuclear capabilities for a deal to be reached.
10: Until they give up the nuclear weapons and any path to a nuclear weapon, I don't think there's going to be a deal.
9: The blockade on the Strait of Hormuz continues. Two Americans who were aboard a Dutch cruise ship where three people died from hantavirus are now at Georgia's Emory University for treatment. Dr. David Fitters, director of the Division for Global Migration Health of the CDC, also incident manager for the hantavirus response. He assures hantavirus is nothing new to the medical community.
11: That helps us. We know what we're doing and we know how we're responding. The system worked. We've moved quickly. We identified the passengers. We identified a way to get them back.
9: One of the exposed Americans has mild symptoms. 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
14: Partly cloudy skies tonight with a chance of thunderstorms. Lows around 44. Southerly winds 10 to 15 miles per hour. Slight chance for showers tomorrow. Daytime highs approaching 56. Overcast skies. Partly cloudy skies tomorrow night. Lows around 37. And that's your forecast. I'm weatherology meteorologist Paul Frobley. Get the latest weather updates online at minnesotadailyweather.com. Right now, 59.
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21: And it's time for humanity to stand up in the info war and say, I don't know what's going to happen at the end of this, but you want to fight? 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

0: image on screen and just zoom into it very, very slowly. Trump posted yesterday on Truth Social the classic image of Jesus in his triumphant robes, the white and the red, coming down to an injured soldier, and in one of his hands he has the flame of life and he's healing him. And you have other soldiers, female soldiers, looking up to him like he's God, and one of them is praying to him. And I noticed in one of the comments, oh, how dare you, that's not really what it is, you need to watch out, he's just a servant of God. No, this is a theme from the White House, from Hegseth, and from Trump's spiritual advisor, the big Pentecostal lady, the evangelical dispensationalist, that he is Jesus. Okay? So here's my deal. I don't like the turn of events with Trump. The Democrats are the enemy. We're opposing them. We need Trump to be good, not bad. This is insane. And to see people defend this stuff, you had Tucker a week ago saying, could he be the Antichrist? I'm like, oh, come on. Well, definitely this is a, let's just say, not a Christian spirit that we see coming into this. Now listen, I know some of the stuff they post on Truth Social, it's turned out a lot of it's not Trump, okay? I'm not giving him an out. He needs to be clear and say there's only one king, that's King Jesus. He's the Lord and Savior. And explain, you know, we have a lot of fun on Truth Social. He showed himself with the Pope and all that stuff. And I get Trump's jokes. You know, Trump came out today and said he may rename the Strait of Hormuz the Trump Strait, okay? But then, again, we just, with all this background, we can't sit here and accept this. So people are really pissed. And I'll say this. Whoever's pushing this narrative, who's come up with this messaging, knows this will turn people off to Trump. Okay? Because I don't think Trump came up with this theme, and I've seen at least 10 times last month that he's Jesus out of the White House. I mean, this is crazy. And I told you about the threat escalation letter. That Trump goes in, the Moodles don't fall, they close the strait, he tries to go free it with the blockade, that actually keeps it closed, and then inflation explodes and it kills the recovery plan, which the globalists want, which has now happened. That is the facts. No one can defend him. No one can defend whoever is saying he's Jesus. And that's what this is, so don't deny it. Don't try to gaslight. Trump needs to clarify this right now. And we need to get out of this war and de-escalate right now. They admit that it was Netanyahu calling in, killing the negotiation with Kushner, and killing the peace deal. This is insane.
1: So that, again, is the latest from Alex Jones responding to a post from Donald Trump on Truth Social in which he depicts himself as Jesus. Pretty obviously. Not exactly a subtle post from Donald Trump. And again, Alex Jones is exactly right. We do need desperately to have a champion in the White House. We need Donald Trump to do what's necessary. There's still time. Maybe there might still be time for Trump to pull this out of the fire and actually do something that could not only get us out of the Iran war, maybe achieve some of the promises that he made on the campaign trail, and potentially, maybe, you know, with a miracle or two in tow, we could potentially save the House and the Senate in 2026 from going over to the Democrats and just making everything Trump does a lame duck operation. But we'll see. But we shall see. We'll talk about that. We're going to get into everything that has to do with the Iran war today. But there is also a lot of political news to get into, including Eric Swalwell dropping out of the California governor race because of blackmail, essentially. Also, all of Europe is sort of in an uproar right now, with Ireland on the cusp of all-out civil war. Britain also facing, you know, massive protests over fuel restrictions as a consequence of the Iran war. And I'll say again, like I said yesterday, all of this makes perfect sense if you understand that the ultimate purpose of the war in Iran, it's manifold, but one of the primary ones is as a vector to get to World War III, to finish out the triumvirate, the trilogy that we've been living through, World War I, World War II, to get the UN, all of these sort of incrementally stepping towards globalism, and finally World War III, to bring the hammer down, slam the jail cell shut, and create the global prison planet Panopticon that we've been warning about forever. That is where it's going, and I've got videos to show you to prove that that's exactly it. But on the topic of Donald Trump and the insanity of Donald Trump, and that does increasingly seem to be what is on display here. Obviously, on Friday, it was Friday, right? Alex Jones was attacked along with Tucker Carlson, Candace Owens, Megyn Kelly, Marjorie Taylor Greene by Donald Trump. And it's been a lot of pushback to that. It's flailing and flailing of a failing regime at this point. And we've been warning about this feedback loop for a while now, in which somebody in power like this starts making bad decisions, but everybody around him is afraid to say that they're bad decisions. Anybody who tries to tell him the truth is perceived as an enemy, and you enter into this feedback loop that only ends in disaster, in complete and total disaster, unless somebody can slap him with reality, give him a honest-to-God reality check, and get us back on track. But it's not just the posting memes of himself as Jesus. He's criticizing the Pope, posing himself as Jesus. Of course, on Easter, he's writing praise Allah and threatening to genocide an entire nation. Other people have noticed that this picture was originally posted by somebody else in February of this year, and yet the one Trump put has been altered. And if the crew can bring up that image, this is the one that Donald Trump posted to his Truth Social. And right in the middle, sort of above Trump's head, in the original image, it's just soldiers sort of in heaven with the sun behind them. But this one has some sort of bizarre editing that makes the soldier in the center look like he has wings or maybe a crown, almost like the Statue of Liberty, which of course some say is a interpretation of a painting of Lucifer. So that is sort of inexplicable, sort of unexplained. And I don't know if the crew can find the original one posted, but the original one just looks like a regular soldier. In this one, I don't know why, but he's got, you know, something strange has been manipulated through AI before being posted. Very strange. But this type of stuff, this type of posting, this type of content is not the only piece of evidence that we are being run by potentially a dangerously egotistical person. Let's go to clip number three here. This is Donald Trump on a Sunday show, sort of talking about some of the decisions he's made during the Iran war. And it's extremely troubling. I think you'll understand why. Yeah, there's the edit right there. So again, why would you edit it like this? What is that even supposed to be? People are showing that it looks like it's Lucifer. Again, it would be a bit overt to do something like this, but then again, maybe that's the point. I don't know. What I do know is that Donald Trump is making decisions that are genuinely insane. So let's go to clip number three here. This is Donald Trump explaining his rationale behind some of the attacks on Iran recently. Let's watch.
2: We have on this, and you know, as Bibi Netanyahu said, we're the big brother and they're the small brother, and you know, it's been a very effective team. What we've done literally in a matter of days, within 3-4 days, Iran essentially was wiped out. And it's so sad, though, when the press says they're fighting bravely. They're not fighting bravely. They have no anti-aircraft. We fly over there at will, can take out anything we want. As you know, last week I said we're going to strongly consider knocking out their power plants and the rest of their bridges. We took down their big bridge, but we just did that because we were having good discussions, and they go to the press. They're very good with public relations, much better with public relations than they are at fighting. They go to the press, and they say, President Trump said it's okay for us to have a nuclear weapon, when I never even spoke to him. And by the way, that would be the only thing I would never say to them, and they know that.
3: Right.
2: And then the New York Times, which is
1: So that's Donald Trump saying a bunch of stuff that just none of it makes any sense, to be quite honest with you. He's talking about, yeah, we wiped out Iran in 3 days. Okay, how long? We need to count up here. What is it, 50 days, 45 days of war? We were done in the first 3 days. We've just been having fun the last 42. Okay, that doesn't make any sense. Talking about Israel and America like a big brother and a little brother. Like, not really. No, it's more like big brother and just some dude that takes advantage of and hurts the brother. We are not brothers. What are you talking about? But all of that is minor. to the real claim he just made, which was that they blew up Iran's quote-unquote big bridge because he was embarrassed by the press. What? What are you talking about? He literally just said, yeah, we blew up their big bridge because, you know, they went on in the press and said that I told them they could have a nuclear weapon when I didn't. And so you blew up a bridge. Well, what are you talking about? What are we talking about here? The chaos, the deception, the mismanagement, the just utter and relentless failure that this entire Iran war represents. It's not even a matter of, are you on our side or are you on their side? It's like, if I agreed with absolutely every goal of the Iran war, I'd be pissed. And I'd be basically against the Iran war. Right? If I actually thought that Iran was this big, dangerous, you know, enemy that must be destroyed, it's like, then this was the worst way to do it. You're not doing it. If I thought we were in a civilizational conflict with Islam, that this was the great, you know, conflict between Christianity and Islam, the crusade, it's like, then you're doing it wrong. You're doing it very wrong. Again, we just have endless headlines to tell you that. So I just want to make that point, that like, people misconstrue this. I don't know what goes on in their mind, but they take somebody like me presenting a unbiased, factual reading of how things stand right now and say, this is not going well. We are not winning. This was not a good idea. We are being screwed by Israel, and Iran has essentially got us in checkmate. And people have the idea that that makes me an Iran supporter, or that I somehow hate America. Again, I don't even understand what they're talking about. But just to clarify, I want America to do well, which is why I'm against the war in Iran. I don't want China to become our equal on the world stage as we become a multipolar world order. But that's exactly what's happening as a consequence of the Iran war. So stop letting people who do not have your best interests in mind trick you into thinking that this has anything to do with the benefit of America, the American people, Donald Trump. I mean, it's all designed almost exclusively to destroy America and destroy Western Europe. And I'll explain exactly why this is so dangerous here in just a second. Oil tops $100, safe haven dollar gains as U.S. moves to blockade Iran. Just wild. U.S. gas prices set to climb on Trump's naval blockade. Iran and the U.S. were inches away from a deal in Pakistan, Iraqchi reveals, as he says what stalled the negotiations. Talk between Iran and the U.S. in Islamabad ended without a deal, despite being quote-unquote inches away. Disputes over nuclear limits and U.S. demands stalled progress, while Pakistan urged both sides to maintain the ceasefire and continue dialogue. Iran's Foreign Minister Abbas Araghchi on Sunday said that Tehran had been inches away from a deal with Washington during weekend talks with the United States and Pakistan's Islamabad. He accused the U.S. of, quote, maximalist shifting goalposts and blockade. But when just inches away from an agreement in Islamabad, quote, we engaged maximalism, shifting goalposts, and blockade. Iran engaged the U.S. in good faith to end war, he said in a post on X. Araghchi also wrote that in intensive talks at highest level in 47 years, Iran engaged with U.S. in good faith to end the war. But when just inches away, we encountered maximalism, shifting goalposts, and blockade. Zero lessons earned. Goodwill begets goodwill. Enmity begets enmity. Iran President Pezeshkian echoed similar statements and wrote on X, if the American government abandons its totalitarianism and respects the rights of the Iranian nation, ways to reach an agreement will certainly be found. I commend the members of the negotiating team, especially Dr. Khalibaf, says God give you strength. So apparently we are on the cusp. It seems like we constantly find ourselves on the cusp of an agreement with Iran, on the verge of peace, and we just pull away at the last second. And it seems to happen over and over again, and it seems to usually be at the behest of, or as a consequence of, engagement by Israel. Barak Ravid on X, who is known widely as the, you know, Israeli Mossad stenographer, says, Netanyahu at cabinet meeting, quote, I spoke yesterday with Vice President J.D. Vance. He called me from his plane on the way back from Islamabad. He reported to me in detail, as this administration does every day, about the development of the negotiations. In this case, the explosion came from the American side, which could negotiate Iran's blatant violation of the agreement to enter the negotiations. The agreement was that they would cease fire and the Iranians would immediately open the gates. They did not do that. The Americans could not accept that. He also made clear to me that the main issue on the agenda for President Trump in the United States is the removal of all enriched material and ensuring that there is no more enrichment in the coming years, and that would be decades. So enrichment within Iran, that is their focus, and of course it is also important to us. So that actually confirms directly what Joe Kent said in his resignation letter about the shifting goalposts imposed by Israel. That, and go watch his interview with me where we detailed this extensively, that forever the agreement had been no nuclear weapons, and that goalpost had been shifted to where the Iranians were telling the Trump administration any enrichment at all means that they're going for a nuclear weapon, so we have to go for zero enrichment. That was a change in policy, a change in demand from the Trump administration that the Iranians never said they'd agree to and doesn't really make a lot of sense. So actually, Joe Kent responded to this statement from, the quote from Benjamin Netanyahu, saying upcoming negotiations will fail if we don't restrain the Israelis and stop giving them access to our decision-making. The Israelis push for zero uranium enrichment because they know it's a poison pill for Iran and will result in the war continuing. Iran has committed to not developing or obtaining nuclear weapons since 2003. A deal can be reached about uranium enrichment levels and monitoring, ending the war and opening the Strait of Hormuz. This can only happen if we treat the Israelis like the junior partner and put our interests first. So again, just sort of doubling down on the statement that he made during his resignation and in the subsequent interviews about the need for us to simply take our own side, ignore the demands or subjugate the demands of Israel to our demands. Pretty simple. But that apparently is not what happened. And again, the suspicion is, and the rumor is, that they were on the cusp when a phone call from Benjamin Netanyahu, he says, oh yeah, J.D. Vance gave me a call on the plane on the ride away. Oh, okay. So you didn't call him maybe during the negotiations. We weren't maybe on the cusp of an agreement when you swept in either with blackmail or some sort of other pressure point to scuttle the ceasefire talks that America really wants, J.D. Vance really wants, the American people really want, Iran seems to want, but that Israel doesn't want. This was all coincidence, you're telling me? I don't believe you. I simply don't believe you. Because this keeps happening over and over and over and over and over again. And then you've got clip 15 here. This was the announcement of the failed ceasefire negotiation. And of course, many people are pointing out and noticing that old Jared Kushner, who is not a member of the American government, does not have an official role.

0: under the color of the American flag. At least that's the feeling that people get when they see him hardly able to contain a smirk, even though what he's announcing should be embarrassing and a failure and honestly a tragedy, because had these negotiations worked, we probably would have avoided whatever death and destruction comes as a result of the failure of the talk. So here's a guy who just failed to get peace, who just failed in his supposed mission on behalf of America, who just failed to find an off-ramp of what could very well become the deadliest war of all time in an earth-destroying World War III, and he seems unable to contain his glee. Let's watch. So again, people just noticing that while J.D. Vance looks, appropriately dour, appropriately serious about this, Jared Kushner is slinking around in the background like an alien from Signs, grinning and smirking knowingly along with Steve Witkoff. And of course, remember, Steve Witkoff was being interviewed with Jared Kushner about Gaza and accidentally let it slip that the creation of the Board of Peace and the annexation, essentially, of Gaza into Israel was the fulfillment of, you know, over 2 years of planning. And that's when Jared Kushner kind of gives him the side eye and is like, not really, don't say that, Steve. It's like, yeah, the war hasn't been going on for 2 years. What he revealed was that not only was the Gaza war the intended outcome of the false flag operation of October 7th, but that war with Iran and America having a Pyrrhic victory and basically being destroyed in our war against Iran, this was always the plan the entire time. And the plan was always to have this conflict become the wider... how long have we been talking about the World War III divisions? I mean, it's been obvious for a while. But everything the American deep state has been engaged in for the last decade has been driving America, NATO, and some of our, you know, controlled countries against Russia, China, and Iran. They've just been driving towards us with everything they've got, everything that we've seen from the Ukraine war to the overthrow of Assad in Syria to the insane genocidal activity in Gaza. It's all been in service of this ultimate clash of civilizations, which is intended to result in mass death, with the outcome eventually being a one-world government of totalitarian control that will exist forever. That's what they're pushing towards, and I'll show you videos on the other side where every Western military leader now is reflecting exactly the same talking points about how we are about to get into a big-time conventional global war. They are making preparations. They do not care what you think about it. They are not asking permission. They are starting World War III. They are burning the world down. They do intend to rule over the ashes. We'll be right back. Ladies and gentlemen, you know the power of turmeric, but have you felt it? 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
8: Partly cloudy skies tonight with a chance of thunderstorms. Lows around 44. Southerly winds 10 to 15 miles per hour. Slight chance for showers tomorrow. Daytime highs approaching 56. Overcast skies. Partly cloudy skies tomorrow night. Lows around 37. And that's your forecast. I'm weatherology meteorologist Paul Frombly. Get the latest weather updates online at MinnesotaDailyWeather.com. Right now, 59.
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10: Sweet dreams are made of these. Who am I to disagree?
11: Welcome back, ladies and gentlemen. This is The Alex Jones Show. I'm Harrison Smith, sitting in for Alex today. Gab McGinnis will take over for me in the third hour of today's program. Jason Burmis will be hosting The War Room for me. And then we'll be showing an extended cut of Alex's appearance on the Sean Johnson podcast in the final hour of the War Room today. But we've got a lot to cover on the Alex Jones Show. We're going to continue with the Iran war, and then I'm going to get into sort of where it goes from here and the plans of the elite to throw all of Western Europe and America into a conventional global war against China and Russia and Iran, with the ultimate goal of finishing off a huge number of us, as well as getting everything else that they want. It's the Great Reset 2.0, and it's going to make the COVID lockdown look like a walk in the park. And of course, this weekend, one of the big topics of conversation was the attack on Alex Jones and others by Trump last week. And we've been over it a lot. I don't think I need to, you know, relitigate it once again. But I do want to go to a video of Nick Fuentes responding to it, because I think he has a good response to it. Clip number 17 here. This is Nick Fuentes defending Alex Jones from Donald Trump. And I think he's exactly right. Let's watch.
12: And we've all seen it. How many shows has Alex Jones gone to the mat for Trump? In spite of what he knew, in spite of his reservations, in spite of his concerns, how many shows and how much flack did he get? And I say this because I'm most aware of Alex Jones' body of work. How much has Alex defended Trump, fought for Trump, went to Stop the Steal, supported him in 2016, said it was imperative to support him in 2024, defended him from the witch hunt, from the Russia investigation. And by the way, even when it was hard, even when it was difficult, when he was destroyed by the left and lost everything, and Trump was no help, Trump did not give Alex Jones a pardon preemptively, when he could have after January 6th. Trump did not try to assist him in getting censored off of the internet in his first term, and Trump has done nothing in the second term to help Alex Jones in this ridiculous lawsuit and ongoing witch hunt in other matters from the DOJ and from the left. And this is how Alex is rewarded. Think of that. This is how he is rewarded. Trump doesn't help him. Trump doesn't do anything for him, and Alex has no influence. Instead, Trump is going to throw him under the bus literally the second that Alex expresses disagreement with Trump over a policy, which, by the way, Trump himself campaigned against. What does it tell you? This is the same thing that I have been saying from the beginning. From the beginning of this show, since the 2024 election, about Trump. And it is this: take your own side. Why are people loyal to Trump? Why would you be loyal to Trump? Do you not see who this person is? Trump is not a loyal person. He isn't, and never has been, ever. Hello? When will people wake up and realize this is not a loyal person? Trump is a treacherous person and always has been. Look at all of Trump's closest allies over the past 10 years. People like Jeff Sessions, people like Ann Coulter, people in the Trump organization. How many people have gotten involved with Trump? They were the first to endorse him, like Sessions, like Ann Coulter. How many people got sued, like Bannon, like Mike Flynn, like his campaign manager, whose name I forget right now? How many of these people got involved with Trump, lost everything, sacrificed everything on his behalf, were destroyed, only to be discarded? Only to be backstabbed, thrown under the bus. It happens over and over again. And this is just what you come to expect with Trump. It's the scorpion and the frog. You can't take it personally. You can't hold it against him. It's in his nature. It's what he does. He stings these people. And you don't have to be mad about it, and you don't have to moralize about it, but you recognize this is a person in politics. He is not our friend. He is not the savior of Western civilization. He's not God. He's not your boss. He's not your dad. He's a politician.
11: He's not your dad, he's not your boss, he's a politician. That's really the way to think about it. Again, it's not personal, and it's not like we're about to become the left, right? And some people do that, right? Some people, you can tell that they've sort of wanted to turn on Trump for a while, but they've held back. And then as soon as they turn on Trump, it's like they literally just become the left. They literally just go from like, yeah, Trump number one, to like, he's got small hands and he works for Russia. And it's like, we're not doing any of that crap. Really, if Trump turned things around, if he stopped just continually, relentlessly destroying everything he's ever been given, destroying his legacy, destroying the possibility that we pull America out of the fire before we're burned to ash. We want him to succeed. We need him to succeed. And we're not about to, you know, become the left in the crap they say about Donald Trump. No, this is a matter of policy, and it's important that we stake our claim and that we plant our flag and we say, no, this is what we believe. And if you're against that, you're against us. It doesn't matter who you are. One of these flags would be America needs to stop prioritizing Israel and needs to stop going to war in the Middle East. We need to focus on the home front and solving the existential problems that we have here in America that are only getting worse and seem to have accelerated under the second Trump administration. Does this sound like unreasoning, low IQ, you know, what a nut job stuff? No, this is, we made a deal, you broke the deal. This is, we had an understanding, you betrayed it. You shouldn't have. That's the answer if you're mad of all of us, you know, jumping off the Trump train. The Trump train's off the rails. There's no point in being on it anymore. And at this point, it seems to be working directly against us. It's tragic, but that's just the case. We could go into more on this, but I guess this one phrase sort of sums it all up. Low IQ, folks. We're just low IQ. We're just big dummies. We just don't understand. We just can't possibly conceive of the big brain takes about how going to war with Iran was actually super intelligent 5D chess, and we're totally going to take their oil, and we're going to own China at the end of this. We're just too stupid to understand how that works, just like we were too stupid to understand how the Strait of Hormuz was never going to be shut. See, we said the Strait of Hormuz would be shut as soon as we started an open conflict with Iran. That's just how low IQ we were. We were so dumb, we didn't trust the experts. We're so low IQ, we didn't understand how a virus came from a wet market down the street from a level 4 bioweapons lab with a history of safety violations. That's our low IQ thinking going on here. So this is a new hat from thealexjonesstore.com. It's a simple message, comes across low IQ. It lets people know, lets people who you deal with out there in the real world, maybe they need to take it easy on you. You know, you're one of these types of people that think that a guy that ran on making America great again and avoiding Middle East wars, then turning around and going to war in the Middle East is a bad thing. They just let you know that you're that dumb, you're that stupid, you're that low IQ, you just can't figure it out. And the reason I love this is not just because it's the insult that Donald Trump said that we are now co-opting and owning. It's also the only argument I've heard for the last month. This is it. And I've ranted about this over and over on the War Room, but it's perpetual and continuous and very annoying. So I'm sitting here making very obvious to me reasonable arguments that are then proven out over and over again, like the Strait of Hormuz closing. And every time, instead of arguing back, instead of responding to the points I make, instead of illustrating to me where I may be missing the mark, I'm instead told that I'm retarded. I'm instead told that I'm just too stupid. I'm too low IQ to understand the sophisticated operation at play here. But I'm not. See, this is the thing. It's like how Donald Trump in his insult post says that the First Lady of France is more beautiful than Candace Owens. It's like, all right. You could have said a lot of stuff. You could have said a lot of things. You could have really tried to phrase that in a way that made sense. But no, you just said that Candace Owens is less attractive than Brigitte Macron, which means you're lying. You're full of crap and cannot be trusted about whatever you're saying. So it's that type of thing. It's like, you can call me low IQ all you want. Do you think LeBron James gets mad if you say he's bad at basketball? You know? And this really is how it feels. And I again, don't know how to express this to people that use this insult. But like, imagine, if you were to go out and write a post saying that the sky is blue. Or what, water is wet, you know, whatever. The sky is blue. And you had a bunch of people in your comments going, you idiot. I can't believe you think the sky is blue, you moron. Are you going to start questioning yourself? Are you going to go, wait, am I stupid? I mean, these guys, they're so, I don't know. I thought the sky was blue, but now they're telling me I'm done for blue. No, you would just be like, what? You'd just be like, oh, no, but the sky is, what are you talking about? It doesn't even make sense to call me stupid for this. It's just abundantly true. What are you talking about? That's how it feels. It's literally how it feels to just say the truth and have a bunch of people call you dumb. So we'll wear it with honor. We will wear it with a badge of honor. We're just too stupid to understand. We're too low IQ to understand the brilliant move that going to war with Iran was and that staying to war in war with Iran is. So you can get that new hat at thealexjonesstore.com. Keep us on the air and in the fight. It is the only way that we get any support at all. Let's go down to clip number 5 here. This is Benjamin Netanyahu himself actually saying the thing about being kept up to date, receiving updates continually from the Trump administration, like he is the one in charge. I mean, it's absolutely infuriating and sort of a slap in the face of anybody who actually believes in American sovereignty. Here's Benjamin Netanyahu.
13: I spoke yesterday with Vice President J.D. Vance. He called me from his plane on the way back from Washington. He reported to me in detail, as the people of this administration do every day, on the development of the negotiations. In this case, the explosion in the negotiations, the explosion came from the American side, which was not willing to tolerate the blatant violation of the agreement to enter negotiations by Iran. Essentially, the agreement was that there would be a ceasefire and Iran would immediately open the crossings. They didn't do that. The Americans were not willing to accept it. He also conveyed to me that the central issue on the table from the perspective of President Trump and the United States is the removal of all enriched material and ensuring that there is no more enrichment in the coming years, and this could be for decades.
11: So again, that's just total confirmation of what Joe Kent said about the way that Israel was leaning on the Trump administration to move the goalposts, move the ultimate ask that they were demanding of Iran, with the intention of prolonging this war, because they need to prolong the war. Their survival depends on them taking out Iran right now. They do not have 5 years to come back in 5 years to try again. They're losing their support in America. They need to do it right now. They are not going to give up. And they will go to any lengths to achieve this. We are in very, very high alert, false flag territory as we speak. Now, apparently Donald Trump is doing a press conference and answering some questions about Iran and other things. Let's go ahead and go to that live. This is happening in D.C., I understand.
14: What's planned with Iran? And if so, will you send Vice President Jamie Vance with?
15: Well, he's done a good job, and Steve and Jared, they've all done a very good job. And I can tell you that we've been called by the other side. They'd like to make a deal very badly, very badly.
14: Over nuclear.
15: It was over nuclear. Very similar. Yeah, very good. I guess you're listening. It's over the fact that they will never have a nuclear weapon. Iran, you marking it down? Iran will not have a nuclear weapon. And we agreed to a lot of things, but they didn't agree to that. And I think they will agree to it. I'm almost sure of it. I am sure of it. If they don't agree, there's no deal. There'll never be a deal. Iran will not have a nuclear weapon, and we're going to get the dust back. We'll get it back either. We'll get it back from them, or we'll take it.
16: Mr. President, as far as the naval blockade is concerned, what's the end game? Is it to force Iran back to the negotiating table? Is it to open up the straits so that gas prices ultimately come down?
15: Maybe everything. I mean, both of those things, certainly, and more. We can't let a country blackmail or extort the world, because that's what they're doing. They're really blackmailing the world. We're not going to let that happen. And, you know, the amazing thing is can you believe this? We don't use the strait. We don't need the strait. We have our own oil and gas, much more than we need. We have more oil and gas than Saudi Arabia. Think of this. We produce more. Saudi Arabia and add Russia to it. Substantially more. And by next year, we'll have double that amount. So we don't need it, but the world needs it. And many ships are heading to our country right now as we speak to load up with the best, really, I guess you could say, somebody said the best and sweetest. I don't know exactly what sweet is, but when it relates to oil, it's a good thing. But they're coming to our country right now. There are many boats coming to our country. Now, it could very well be this is going to be settled before then. We've been called this morning by the right people, the appropriate people, and they want to work a deal. They would like to work a deal.
16: Is it your anticipation, Mr. President, that other countries will assist in this effort to blockade Iran and those?
15: Yeah, other countries are going to also.
16: Which countries, sir?
15: We don't need other countries, frankly, but they've offered the services. We'll let it be known probably tomorrow.
16: Has the blockade started, sir?
15: Yeah, started. 10 o'clock.
14: Bishop Robert Barron. Supports you and your policies. He praises you for defending religious freedom.
15: Yeah.
14: He now says you owe Pope Leo an apology. Will you apologize?
15: No, I don't, because Pope Leo said things that are wrong. He was very much against what I'm doing with regard to Iran, and you cannot have a nuclear Iran. Pope Leo would not be happy with the end result. You have hundreds of millions of people dead, and it's not going to happen, so I can't. I think he's very weak on crime and other things, so I'm not. I mean, he went public. I'm just responding to Pope Leo. And, you know, his brother is a big MAGA person, and he's a great guy, Lewis. And I said I like Lewis better than I like the Pope. Now, you have to have law and order in our country, and That's what we have now. We have the lowest crime numbers we've had in a long time, despite the fact that many criminals were allowed into our country. But we've gotten a lot of them out. We've done a great job on crime. So we have the lowest murder rate in 125 years since 1900. The lowest murder rate. So we believe strongly in law and order, and he seemed to have a problem with that. So there's nothing to apologize for. He's wrong. The other thing is he didn't like what we're doing with respect to Iran, but Iran is wants to be a nuclear nation so they can exterminate the world. Not going to happen. Yeah, I don't want to comment on that, but it won't be pleasant for them. Let me put it that way.
14: Do you still plan to charge your administrative
16: Has your timetable changed in any way in terms of ending this conflict?
15: No, it's going on. Right now, there's no fighting. Right now, we have a blockade. They're doing no business. I didn't like seeing boats come out if they were doing business with Iran, but if they weren't, no boats came out. So now, Iran is doing absolutely no business, and we're going to keep it that way very easily. Don't forget, their Navy is gone, their Air Force is gone, their anti-aircraft is gone, their radar is gone, and their leaders are gone. It's a lot.
14: Do you still want to charge them?
16: Coming from predominantly going to China, does the president have, has Xi Jinping reached out? And
15: no, but we have a very good relationship with China. He would like to see this ended off. He certainly wants it ended. Everyone, I want to see it ended too. But we can't give a nuclear weapon to a group of people that have caused nothing but havoc for 47 years. Look, I'm the president that's done something about it. This should have been. And many other presidents regret that they didn't. Yeah, so I'm doing something.
14: President, Ukraine impeachment documents that were declassified show that Eric Charanella not only submitted false information, but that he had no direct
15: They're a bunch of crooked people. You're talking about with respect to all of the things that they put against me?
14: Yeah.
15: Well, it's come out that in so many different ways. Thank you very much for that question. I appreciate it. But in so many different ways, the election was rigged. The 2020 election was rigged. We found that out. What you just said is just a piece of that. It's a big piece, but minor, relatively speaking, compared to what
11: right,
15: they did.
11: Trump has no idea what's going on. That's not at all what she was talking about. She's talking about the revelation from John Solomon and releases from Tulsi Gabbard about Eric Charamella, the whistleblower from the Trump's impeachment over the Ukraine phone call. Nothing to do with 2020. This happened in 2018, 2019. He apparently has no idea about this. Again, this is the danger, and this is the impression I get when I'm watching Trump. First of all, the man looks tired. The man looks gray in a way that he never has before. He's showing the office in a way that he never has before. Of course, it was always surprising because every president gets into office and immediately ages 10 years. Classic images of Obama, 3 years apart. He goes from looking like a bright young man to a weathered old man. Donald Trump never showed that, but he's starting to. It seems like something about the last couple of months seems to be weighing on him, and the stresses seem to be getting to him. But clearly, he is not being kept up to date on things. He thinks this was about the stolen election in 2020. That's not what she's talking about. She's talking about the impeachment with Adam Schiff and others. Now, maybe he just hasn't been briefed on that yet, but I think it goes to show that he's disconnected, that he's not actually keeping his finger on the pulse and doesn't actually get what's going on around the country. And the statements that he makes about Iran there, I think he believes them. And I think if you really listen to what he just said and take it for granted that he was telling the truth as far as he sees it, it kind of makes sense. It makes sense. If he genuinely thinks that he is preventing Iran from getting a nuclear weapon and quote-unquote destroying the world with it. Like, where is he getting this from? It's just completely insane for him to believe this stuff. But if he actually believes it, it kind of makes sense. It's kind of making things make sense. That if he's sitting there going, I'm doing something that is saving tens of millions of people's lives, and these people just don't get it. They want me to be worried about, couple of dead U.S. soldiers. I'm saving tens of millions of people right now. Now, if he really believes that, it at least goes some way to understand his mindset and make sense of his actions. But that's a lie. But he's believing lies. That really is the only question at this point, is he knowingly lying or is he being lied to? And it seems like with all of the evidence that we've gotten over and over again, he is being lied to. Why he would believe these lies, God only knows. He believed the lies that Benjamin Netanyahu told him about how quick and easy this attack would be. It's actually kind of funny. They ask him, has your timetable changed? It's like, and he's like, no, not really. It kind of has. It kind of has, if you think about it. I mean, the timetable was originally a couple days. Then they said, actually, this will take 4 weeks. Now we're in the sixth week. So the timetable has changed, Trump. And of course, last week, he gave a primetime address where he claimed, like he did right there, that Iran's anti-aircraft capability has been totally destroyed. They've got no radar, no missiles, no nothing. And then they shot down an A-10 Warthog and an F-35. And we had to mount an emergency rescue mission that I don't even think actually happened in the way that they said it did. So how can we believe that? Again, when you say something and then it is just proven to be untrue, and then you keep saying that thing, and you're just lying. So, like, why? Why are you lying so blatantly? And I guess, if he thinks he's saving tens of millions of people's lives, but it's like, you're not, Trump. No, you're driving us towards the conflict that will end in hundreds of millions of people dying, because the insane people trying to take over the world are called Israel, and they're playing you like a damn violin, like a fiddle. You are now the fiddle on Benjamin Netanyahu's knee. We'll be right back, folks.
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22: Partly cloudy skies tonight with a chance of thunderstorms. Lows around 44. Southerly winds 10 to 15 miles per hour. Slight chance for showers tomorrow. Daytime highs approaching 56. Overcast skies. Partly cloudy skies tomorrow night. Lows around 37. And that's your forecast. I'm weatherology meteorologist Paul Trombley. Get the latest weather updates online at MinnesotaDailyWeather.com. Right now, 59.
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24: Fox News, I'm Tom Regani. The U.S. continues its blockade on the Strait of Hormuz. Fox Business Network's Ashley Webster is in Tel Aviv.
25: Iran's parliamentary speaker offered his own warning today, saying, quote, our armed forces are ready to deliver a well-deserved response to any aggression. Mistaken strategy and mistaken decisions will always lead to mistaken results.
24: President Trump says the ceasefire is on life support. Two of the American cruise ship passengers exposed to hantavirus are being treated and monitored at a university hospital in Atlanta. Here's Fox's Gernal Scott.
26: Of the two patients now at Emory University Hospital, one has symptoms. The other is a close contact case. Infectious disease doctor Anish Mehta said while hantavirus is the main concern,
27: our patients may have other infections that we need to make sure we recognize and treat.
24: The other patients are being treated in Nebraska. America's listening to Fox News.
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22: Partly cloudy skies tonight with a chance of thunderstorms. Lows around 44. Southerly winds 10 to 15 miles per hour. Slight chance for showers tomorrow. Daytime highs approaching 56. Overcast skies. Partly cloudy skies tomorrow night. Lows around 37. And that's your forecast. I'm weatherology meteorologist Paul Trombley. Get the latest weather updates online at MinnesotaDailyWeather.com. Currently, it's 57 degrees.
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6: 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Definitely follow that one so you can be up to date on the changes that we're going through. And, of course, you can follow me at Harrison H. Smith. I'm very happy to be joined by my guest, Mark Lynch. He is a South Carolina businessman, conservative Republican, and candidate for the U.S. Senate, challenging incumbent Senator Lindsey Graham in the 2026 GOP primary. Of course, his biography here is very long and impressive. We'll just say that you're an avid marksman and guitarist for the band Concealed Damage. You've been married to your wife, Sarah, for 37 years, a father of two and grandfather of four. He resides in Duncan, South Carolina, deeply rooted in his community and is actively participating in local religious and charitable initiatives, but is hoping to take that next step and actually represent South Carolina in the Senate rather than do what Lindsey Graham does, which seems to be represent himself and his own self-aggrandizement. You can follow Mark Lynch on X at Mark Lynch SC, and lynchforsenate.com is the website you can go to. Mr. Lynch, thank you so much for joining us today.
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6: Well, it's great to have you, and of course, you, like us, have recently been on the receiving end of Donald Trump's ire. I guess let's start with that. He put out a Truth Social post last week endorsing Lindsey Graham, to the frustration of all of us who thought MAGA represented something different than the neocon establishment we've been used to. Just what's going on here, man? How is he still supporting Lindsey Graham? How does Lindsey Graham have so much influence around Donald Trump?
7: Yeah, you know, it started last year, and we hoped that he wouldn't endorse. We hoped he would endorse me. I'm a MAGA candidate. I'm America first, truly. And everybody's asked that question all year, scratching their heads. How can Trump do this? So, you know, we wrote it off saying, well, it's a lean Senate majority. He needed Lindsey's votes. And when Paul Danz withdrew from the race Friday and endorsed me, Trump attacked him and Truth Social. And I'm sure it's his staff. We believe it's Chris LaCivita. This saying these things, you know, because we made a post one time that supported Massey and Marjorie Taylor Greene and said it'd be great if all of the congressmen, congresswomen, you know, had constitutional voting, and these guys all hold up to their oath, and we get attacked for it. You know, I'm America first, and as the U.S. Senator, I'll honor my oath to defend the Constitution. It's that simple. So, you know, it's bringing Trump's polling down, and I hope he'll see that and make a switch, because Lady G, let's call him what it is. Lady G is a traitorous fruitcake. He's been down at Disney waving around a bubble wand while we're dealing with war and trying to pass the SAVE Act, and he's avoiding his duties. And it's just amazing. We need to get rid of these traitors and bring true patriots into Congress.
6: You know, I have to laugh when you call him Lady G, and just the image of him wandering around Disney alone with a bubble wand. It's very funny, but at the same time, it's not that funny. I mean, this is very serious stuff, and he's going on, you know, TV and saying that he's going to go back to South Carolina and tell their kids to go, fight for Israel or whatever he's saying. I mean, this is serious stuff. We're talking about a guy who has actively pushed America into a disastrous and so far unending war. I mean, it's not really. I mean, how do you deal with this? Because it's so goofy, it's so funny and absurd. At the same time, like this is a real dangerous man walking around. I mean, the ideas he pushes are destroying people's lives. Can you talk to that a little bit?
7: Yeah, it's very dangerous. He's not supporting America. He's supporting everything to get a World War III started, and he's been AWOL from South Carolina and from America. And he's the head of the budget committee. And we're $39 trillion in debt. He's doing a great job, isn't he? Yeah. And he's writing more blank checks and just putting us further into more inflationary areas and creating money out of thin air that we don't have, and setting up a generation for years to come that's going to be bankrupt in the country like we are now. It's got to stop. It's ridiculous. And, you know, if I'm in the U.S. Senate, I'll form a committee to bring a motion to vacate John Thune and these people that are holding up the SAVE Act. Lindsey's not doing anything for that. He's posturing. He's saying he's for the SAVE Act, but he's okay with it being threatened by a filibuster requiring 60 votes. And it's holding up Congress, and we're not getting anything done, and it's all just a game. It's just theater.
6: That's certainly what it seems like, and this is the frustration, because as much as we could be sort of disappointed in Trump not fulfilling a lot of his campaign promises, it's really on the laps of the Republicans. I mean, the Republicans in the Senate and the Congress have utterly failed this administration to codify anything Trump has wanted, to pass the SAVE Act, to do anything about the deportations and legal aliens. I mean, what is the Republican Party doing right now? Why are they not taking this threat more seriously? I mean, the numbers are catastrophic, and it's happening rapidly. Interactive polls from CBS News shows that between February of this year and April of this year, that's 2 months, was a 14-point swing. It's a net 40-point negative swing over the year for white non-college workers. This is the Trump base. How has this happened, and how is the Republican Party so blind to the danger that they're in? I mean, the Republican Party's not going to exist in a couple of years if they keep going down this road. How do we get the Republican Party back into shape?
7: Well, I'm not sure they are Republicans. Sure. Everything they do is against America First and against the president, and I know he sees that. We've got to get the right people in and get rid of these people that are lying to us and playing games with our country, because it's getting people killed. It's increasing the debt in America to a point of no return. And it's not a laughing matter anymore. It's very serious to me, and that's why I'm running. You know, Lindsey Graham, his voting record lifetime on conservative review is 43%.
6: Wow.
7: You know, our forefathers, when they wrote the Declaration of Independence, they realized we were endowed by God, our creator, with unalienable rights that we have to protect. And the first one's the right to life. And Lindsey's for murdering babies in the womb up to 15 weeks. That's not pro-life. He says he is, but he's not. That's his record. So we've got to point out the truth of what's really going on. Lindsey cannot be America First. I hold an article here that Breitbart News Organization put out where terrorist groups are funded by Lindsey Graham's backed USAID closing the Strait of Hormuz. Millions of dollars have gone to fund Hamas and Al-Qaeda through Lindsey Graham. And that's not America First. That's a traitor. And I want people to hear that. In the budget, fourth quarter of 25 and first quarter of 26, he voted again to pass a bill to fund $5.7 billion to illegal aliens in this country. We're dealing with the Dignity Act, it's called.
6: Yep.
7: Democrats flood the nation with illegal aliens, but the Republicans are the ones that are letting us down, like you were saying. They're just going to pass a bill, if the senator in Florida gets this passed, called the Dignity Act, because that sounds good, doesn't it? Mm-hmm. And we're just going to get rid of that, wipe it off our desk, and grant amnesty to now up to 40 million. We had 22 million years ago in the country. Estimates are around 40 million of illegal aliens in this country. And our people can't get jobs. We need to bring manufacturing back to the U.S. We need to get rid of the H-1B visas and op visas that are allowing the hiring of foreign students away from our kids who were born in this country. It's just a joke, and the Republican Party's to blame because they're not doing their job.
6: Oh, no, they're doing the Democrats' job, as you point out. I mean, here we are trying to fight for our country's existence against this ravenous mob of leftists, and the Republicans are up there doing their job for them, actually trying to pass amnesty. The Dignity Act, or I think the official designation is Dignitad, because, of course, it's in the Spanish language, just, as an extra obvious slap in the face to the American people. I mean, it's outrageous that it's the Republicans doing this. So it's the Republican Party, right? It's this mechanism. It's the establishment. They have ways of keeping people like Lindsey Graham in office despite just everything he does being awful for America. How do they do this? How is the Republican Party, and why is the Republican Party keeping real America First candidates out of office? And hopefully they fail with you, but they've succeeded in other cases. How and why is the Republican establishment and the Republican Party so damaging to our own interests?
7: We the people are fighting, and we're sick of it. We're tired. Enough's enough. And, you know, I signed the United States Term Limits Pledge. I hate I have to do that. When America was founded, our forefathers went and served a term or two and came back home to be the husband and father of their children and raise their family and work on the farm again. And they did that because there wasn't all this corruption, and they couldn't make millions of dollars back then like they can today. This has become a career. So we've got to have a term limits to get people like Lady G out and allow good patriots, God-fearing patriot, America First candidates to come in that'll actually work for America the full 6 years of a term, not just the last 6 months during campaign season again and fool everybody. So we have to expose it, and we the people are fighting. We're all tired of it. We've gone through four more years of pain with Biden, and now we're seeing what's really happening in Congress, in the House and the Senate. We can't get anything done. So these guys have got to be removed, and that's what I'll do, is get rid of Lady G. That's first, and then we'll bring up more motions to vacate the people that are doing treasonous things in our Congress.
6: Yeah, absolutely. And again, you just think about the number of things that the Senate and Congress haven't done this go around or didn't do under Trump's first administration. They haven't started, you know, getting rid of these judges that are making the nationwide injunctions or, you know, letting illegal or alien criminals go over and over again. They're just failing to uphold their end of the bargain. And it seems like they just want to weather the whole MAGA storm. They're just desperate to get back to sort of the Obama years where they get to be sort of an impotent, you know, party of speakers that don't actually achieve anything. I mean, that was really where they were comfortable, right? It seems like actually wielding power for the benefit of America or Americans is scary to them. They're too scared to actually do anything. They'd much rather just be a sort of impotent opposition party. It's totally pathetic, and we got to shake them out of that mindset. And they're going to lose it one way or the other. The headlines today, Republicans may lose control of their biggest stronghold. Texas, of course, may be going blue this go-around, as it's been deemed a toss-up now in the Senate race. As Iran war drags on, midterms forecasts for Republicans get even worse. So is this on purpose? I mean, are the Republicans trying to lose? Are they happy to just be the impotent losers? And how do we shake that out of them?
7: It sure appears that way. And so these guys know the truth. And if they're doing this stuff on purpose, then I call traitor on them, too.
6: Yeah.
7: We're trying to control America when we have terrorists in our country. You know, everybody's woke up to that. Lindsey's around, started World War III, and he left America behind. And everybody's concerned now, asking about the terrorist cells and all of the Islamic terrorists getting into Congress. And we've got to enforce our laws here. And we've got to ban Sharia law in this country and make sure our country works under the United States Constitution, the supreme law of the land. And we've got to operate that way and honor our oaths in office and defend the Constitution and defend against all enemies, foreign and domestic, and have people that will do that, or they need to be removed. They've got to be arrested. And we've got to get back to the rule of law in this country and start arresting people and deporting all the enemies of this country that are in our borders inside America illegally that we've allowed to come in. It's real simple. We just need to do it. We need people that'll do that. And that's what I'll do when I get into the Senate.
6: It's sad how true that is, that it's like, it's not hard, it's not complicated. We just have to do it, just enforce the law, and like 90% of our problems would actually be solved. It's sort of the frustration is that, you know, on one side you've got communists and socialists and they've got all these ideas, we've got something new and exciting and you got to come with us and we'll go do it. Of course, it's all a lie, don't get me wrong. I mean, it's all, you know, total suicide pact with them. But we're just like, we just got to get back to basics. How do we make that argument compelling? Because it's true, it's the right argument. Just enforce the law, stick to the Constitution. We've gone off the rails by ignoring that stuff. How do we make that argument and make it exciting to young people or people that are fed up with the Republicans? How do we make that case? Because it really is that simple. It really is that straightforward. Enforce the law, get back on track. How do we make that case to young people especially?
7: Yeah. Well, they're getting educated. They've seen the pain in America. They're concerned about their future. They're ready to fight. Young people are speaking everywhere we present, and they get it. They understand. They're worried about their future, and they need to be. It's very concerning. America's in trouble, everybody. We're at the last line of defense. And if we don't get up and fight, if we don't donate, if we don't pray, if we don't speak up, if we don't show up to Congress and show up to our local county offices and our state offices and get people to do their job and make them feel the pain, they'll continue to do what they always did. If nobody cares, we got to fight. Our theme for our campaign for Lynch for Senate is Fight for America. We've got to fight to keep what we have, or we're going to lose it this generation. So it's at the final line, and we've got to get these traitors out and get good people in that will stand up and say no and mean it and expose it and stand for the truth and fight for America and quit selling us down the road, kicking the can, and people that go into Congress need to be there that really are America first, not America last. And we got to get rid of the people that are all about themselves, like Lindsey Graham. He's just there to make a career out of this and fund his pockets.
6: Yeah, absolutely. And of course, you can just see the way that America is absolutely going down, record low fertility rates, the economy, of course, sort of teetering on the brink, gas prices exploding as a consequence, at least one of the consequences of the Iran war. And you're right, young people are furious and they are ready to fight. And meanwhile, the GOP sees these people that are suffering, young people that are looking ahead going, I'm never going to own a house, I'll never be able to afford a family, this is messed up, we need to do something. And yet the Republican Party comes along and says, yeah, shut up. I saw something yesterday where there's a Republican in Florida saying we're going to no longer have taxes on boat purchases or something. And it's like, you've got a bunch of young people who can't even afford a house. Why are you basically selling cheaper boats to boomers? It's just such brain dead messaging. It's astonishing that they either think this is going to work or just, you know, working against it. So again, young people who are fired up and are desperately looking for somebody to lead and for somebody to help get America back on the right track, what would you say to them as to why you're the choice that can bring that about?
7: Well, I'm a successful businessman. I can show you the fruit in my life. I've grown a business 35 times in my 40 years with God at the center. It's all about Him. We're a God-first campaign. If we can bring God back first in America, making America great again will be a natural consequence, benefit of that. And so we've got to get back. That's the way our framers and founders of this great country, America, and its 250th birthday this year, founded this country was with godly values. Our Constitution and the running of this country only works with a moralistic society. And we're far from God, and we got to get back to that, and He'll bring it back for us. So we're fighting on those principles. We have to get God back in schools, back in government, and in God we trust means something. But we got to live that out, everybody. And it talks, our Constitution talks about that again with life, liberty, and the pursuit of happiness. Now, I'll bring a great birthday present for our 250th anniversary, removing an enemy of the country.

0: 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And I want to say for the people that are skeptical, we have our polling out by Rasmussen that just came out 3 weeks ago. Lindsay dropped to 41%, and with an informed ballot, I go ahead of him to 34%, and he falls to 23%. So it's happening. Wow. That's right. This is a legitimate poll with over 1,000 completes, and the people are speaking, and everything's surging, and the momentum's increasing, and we're going to win the primary and go to the general in November. But our primary is June 9th. We got to vote for that. Remember that, South Carolina. Get out and vote in the primary June 9th for Mark Lynch for United States Senate to represent you so that we have equal representation for South Carolinians in D.C.
1: This would be a massive victory for the America First Movement to get Lindsey Graham out. And, hey, it makes sense. That's obviously why Trump felt like attacking you last time. You don't attack somebody who's not a threat. You are very clearly a threat. Those yep. polling numbers are absolutely amazing. So you're actually beating Lindsey Graham on an informed ballot, according to Rasmussen. That's huge. We should have led off with that, because everybody wants to treat Lindsey Graham as inevitable, and oh, all these people coming up, they've got no chance. That's more than a chance. That's huge. So in an informed ballot, you actually outpoll Lindsey Graham in South Carolina.
0: That's exactly right. It's happening. This is the year, and he's gonna be gone. Lindsey, clean my office out.
1: What's he gonna do? I mean, you at least have a successful business to go back to after you serve in the Senate. But Lindsey Graham, he's gonna be wandering around Disneyland or Disney World for his entire retirement. It's sad, but I'm sure he'll find something.
0: Yeah, he's not welcome in South Carolina. That's for sure.
1: Well, maybe we'll have a villa in Israel he can go visit. Well, it's very exciting stuff, and I'm telling you, if there's one person we need to replace in Washington, D.C., it is Lady G, Lindsey Graham, and Mark Lynch is the man to do it. LynchForSenate.com, spell it all out, LynchForSenate, LynchForSenate.com. At Mark Lynch SC on X, dumplindsay.co. Dumplindsay.co is the mini site where you can learn all about Lindsey Graham. Thanks so much for joining us today, sir.
0: Thank you. Thank you for what y'all are doing on InfoWars.
1: Ladies and gentlemen, you
2: God
1: know
2: bless.
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6: North Country weather.
7: Partly cloudy skies tonight with a chance of thunderstorms. Lows around 44. Southerly winds 10 to 15 miles per hour. Slight chance for showers tomorrow. Daytime highs approaching 56. Overcast skies. Partly cloudy skies tomorrow night. Lows around 37. And that's your forecast. I'm weatherology meteorologist Paul Frombly. Get the latest weather updates online at minnesotadailyweather.com. Currently, it's 57 degrees.
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1: All right, welcome back, folks. Welcome back. This is The Alex Jones Show. I'm your host, Harrison Smith. I'll be with you for the rest of this segment. I got a lot of videos to go to. We'll get to those here. And then Gab McGinnis will be taking over for me, hosting the rest of The Alex Jones Show. And then Jason Burmis will be handling the war room. So you know it's going to be an information-packed episode today. He's always awesome and brings up stuff that nobody else talks about. We talk about sort of the most popular stuff quite a bit. We try to bring you stuff that you aren't hearing anywhere else as well. But it's it takes a certain skill set to do what Jason Burmis does. So stay tuned for him in the war room. Apparently in this press conference, which was a little odd. Again, Trump is making excuses for the war in Iran and saying that we already won, et cetera, et cetera. He's also there, I guess, with a DoorDash driver to promote no tax on tips, which was kind of neat. He's like asking the DoorDash driver her opinion on things. She's like, I don't, it's fine. He's like, what do you think about men and women's sports? And she's like, I'm here to deliver the McDonald's, sir. Please don't ask me to get involved in a hot button political firestorm. Very fun. It's very, very funny stuff. But he was asked, he responded to a question about his post on Truth Social where he is depicting himself as Jesus. A little odd. A little bit of a strange way to present yourself when you have faithful Christians as your base. But apparently he responded. He said it was a miscommunication, just one big accident. Let's see what Donald Trump has to say about his rather blasphemous post this morning. Let's watch.
2: Did you post that picture of yourself depicted as Jesus Christ?
3: Well, it wasn't depicted. It was me. I did post it, and I thought it was me as a doctor and had to do with Red Cross as a Red Cross worker there, which we support. And only the fake news could come up with that one. So I just heard about it. And I said, how did they come up with that? It's supposed to be me as a doctor making people better. And I do make people better. I make people a lot better. As an example, the 11,000, I understand your husband's going through treatment.
2: Yes, sir. Yes, sir.
3: He's going through some very serious cancer treatment. So
2: yes, sir.
3: This goes a long way.
2: Yes, sir. It sure does.
1: Yeah, it doesn't make any sense. That doesn't make any sense. That debatably might be worse. That might be. Does he really think that's a doctor? Let's blow up the picture full screen. Does this look like a doctor to anybody? Have you ever been to a doctor like this? Maybe Trump goes to a different doctor than I go to. I've never been to a doctor that treats me with light that he holds in his hand. That is a different kind of doctor, I guess. He's like, I'm a doctor. You know when you go to the doctor and they put the healing light of God on your forehead? Remember, when you go to the doctor and they're holding the disembodied pure light of God in their hands? The doctor. Maybe, I don't know. I've never been to a doctor like that personally. And he's like, I don't know, only the fake news could come up with this. No, literally everybody knows what this image is. What are you talking about? I don't know. It's a fine excuse, I guess. He's like, oh, look, I'm a doctor. I'm a doctor healing the sick. Okay, if you say so. I don't believe him. I don't believe him, actually. But okay, that's fine. So anyway, we'll keep, like, this is the thing. It's like, you hear the guy talk. I mean, we went through 4 years of Joe Biden. The man was incapable of saying a three-syllable word. It was horrifying, to be honest with you. Every day we would have a new clip of Joe Biden literally getting lost on a 10-foot walk. Y'all remember those videos? Like, the Secret Service have to like pop out of the bushes and be like, the back door's that way. And he's like, I ain't wondering that. I mean, it was crazy. So it's like, it's obviously not there. We're obviously not at the point where Donald Trump his brain is broken, right? It's not, obviously. You see him talk, he makes sense, he's thoughtful, he's smart, like, but that's the crazy thing, is then he does stuff like this, and it's like, there's an incongruity here. He seems sharp, he seems with it, he seems perfectly capable of handling business. And then he's like, I thought that was a picture of me as a doctor. And it's like, well, then what the hell is going on? Then what is actually going on in your brain? Because that is a crazy thing to think. That's crazy. So there's some weird going on. I can't exactly put my finger on it. But he seems perfectly cogent and intelligent, and he's making the most insane mistakes anybody's ever made. So there's something missing here. And we're just trying to figure out what that is. The thing is, though, this isn't just about America. It's about the whole world, and the whole world is suffering the consequences of the Iran war. And the closing of the Strait of Hormuz obviously doesn't nearly affect America as much as it does other people. But they seem to not be taking our side of this conflict. They seem to recognize that they were doing fine before America and Israel started this war. It wasn't Iran that started this war. Iran was working with them. Iran was negotiating. You know, the UK knows this directly. And again, this might be one of the reasons they're not going along with this. Like, maybe from the UK perspective, if everything the Trump administration was saying is true, maybe they'd go along with it. But they actually had people in the negotiations. So they know for absolute certain that Iran was offering to stop enrichment. They were offering to give up their nuclear program. This is from the official British attaché who was in person witnessing the negotiations. So it's kind of a harder sell to say, well, no, look, these guys could have had a diplomatic solution. They could have never launched this war. It was totally unnecessary. They did it on purpose. They did it by choice. And now we're suffering the consequences. We're not about to go help them. We're not about to go, you know, solve their problems for them. You know, maybe it'd be different if they weren't there in the negotiations. If they believed, well, Iran was being intractable, they tried their best, but war was inevitable. Well, yeah, maybe they'd have a different perspective. But they know the truth. They know that this whole war is totally unnecessary, totally ill-advised, totally stupid from the beginning. So why would they put their own people at risk for this? U.S. security advisor attended U.S.-Iran talks and judge deal was within reach. So this is the problem. When you play these deceptive games, people know, and they don't trust you, and they don't want to help you. This is the problem with all of this. Trump said other countries would help blockade Iran. So far, no takers. No takers. Anybody want to get involved in an ill-advised, totally destructive war that's impossible to win? Anybody? Any takers? Does anybody want to get involved in trying to solve the problem that we created with this war we never needed to launch and don't want to be in anymore? You want to join? You want to join us here in the pool? Of course Israel's involved. Of course Israel's the one doing it to us. We're one in the same. Remember, we're the big brother and they're the little brother with the chain around our neck, yanking it constantly. President Trump's announcement of a complete U.S. blockade was his latest effort to pressure Iran to negotiate after direct talks over the weekend did not yield an agreement. So again, you know, just the inconsistency of Donald Trump saying, you know, they blocked the Strait of Hormuz and they're basically blackmailing the whole world. So now I'm blackmailing the whole world. Now I'm putting the gun to the head of the European economies and saying, do what I say. It's like, okay, if it's so bad that Iran is blackmailing the world, you're now joining them? This doesn't make any sense. The messaging is insane. It's just nonsense. Hormuz blockade. Europe mobilizing against the U.S., not the Iran regime. That's the headline here. When President Trump announced on Truth Social that he wanted the U.S., the U.S. needed help from Europe, Europe refused. And basically said, no, we're not helping America do this. In fact, we blame America for this. When President Trump announced on Truth Social that the U.S. Navy would blockade any and all ships trying to enter, leave, or leave the Strait of Hormuz, he also instructed the Navy to interdict vessels that had paid tolls to Iran and to destroy mines Iran placed in the waterway. CENTCOM subsequently clarified the actual scope. The blockade applies to vessels entering or departing Iranian ports and coastal areas and does not affect ships transiting the strait to and from non-Iranian ports. The blockade is therefore a naval embargo on the Iranian trade, not a closure of the strait to international shipping generally. But again, it's the messaging is so just inconsistent and vague. It's just leading everybody towards the belief that they got to either stay out for their own sake or, you know, join Iran basically just to put a stop to this because it's so obvious where the aggression is coming from. But then, and for a long time, we've heard the governments of Germany, the governments of England, basically ever since the Ukraine war started, the European elite have been salivating at the idea that they could just send huge portions of their young male populations into the meat grinder. Like right now, they're slowly but surely grinding down the European civilization through the importation of hostile foreigners, many of whom are Muslim, as well as the free speech restrictions and political machinations that leave anybody who actually is a European patriot and wants the best for their country totally incapable of gaining any power whatsoever. So it's a slow process of censorship and crushing the economic potential by shutting down power plants and but it's slow, but it's effective, and they're destroying Europe that way. World War III takes everything that they're already doing and shoves it to turbo speed, goes to warp speed immediately. You're killing off the European people through mass migration? Send them as infantry against tanks instead. It's just so much quicker, so much more efficient. Just literally grind them into meat, and that way you don't even have to worry about them resisting your program. If you want censorship and surveillance, well, hell, being at war is the best excuse you could possibly have. Then you get to, it's not, they're not just fake news or hate speech. They're putting forward enemy propaganda and are therefore traitors and can be dealt with harshly. Everything they're already doing only gets maximized. So for years, they've been saying, oh, you got to get ready. Oh, we're going to do the draft. We're about to go to war. We got to build up our domestic forces so that we can defeat Russia. Of course, the difficult part about this is that there's something like, well, there's several million Syrians in Germany right now that Syria themselves say we don't want them back because we consider them an asset diplomatically and geopolitically. So they have a literal army waiting in Germany to take over should the German government ship all the young men overseas. It is literally a program of genocide. This should be obvious, and it has been for years, but it's taken on a new tenor, and it's taken on a new character in my mind, because you suddenly have the leaders of all of these European and Anglo-diaspora governments coming out and saying exactly the same thing, and that is that war as it has been during the Cold War for the last 50 years or so, it's changing. We're going back to a more conventional style of warfare. So let's go to first clip number 8 here. This is Canada's defense chief saying the world has changed and we got to get ready for large-scale conflicts. Let's watch.
4: We need to understand that post-Cold War, we were asked to do different types of missions. So militaries equip and structure themselves to respond to specific types of missions. So we were most of the time asked to do missions in an expeditionary fashion, in a very specific theater of operation, within limited objectives. So then you organize, structure, equip yourself to be to deliver this type of mission. But the world has changed, as you mentioned, and we live it on a daily basis. We're now looking at the Ukraine's lessons learned, Russian behavior, and other of their collaborators. So we have to get ready for large-scale conflicts, more conventional. So we need a different military to do that and different capabilities.
1: Okay, so that's the talking point that's gone out. That's the New World Order manufactured consent term that they're pushing forward is the world has changed. Now remember, to be a conspiracy theorist and to wake up basically from to escape Plato's cave, all you really have to understand is things don't just happen. The world didn't just change, right? You know, these people have policies that they're putting in place. The world changes in accordance to the policy, and then they look around and act like this just happened, just all of a sudden. So essentially, during the Cold War, especially because of the threat of nuclear weapons, we just stopped doing conventional war because it basically became, you know, with mutually assured destruction, it was impossible for America to face off with Russia, face off with the Soviet Union in a clash of armies like World War II or World War I, because it would inevitably get to the nuclear solution, and that just changed the whole face of warfare. And so everything became proxy wars. That's why you had Vietnam, that's why you had Korea, that's why you had the Middle East wars, that's why you had a bunch of manipulation in Africa. And that's actually what the term third world means, right? First world was the West, second world was communism, third world was all of those countries not aligned one way or the other, that there was constant, you know, battle over all throughout Africa. This was the case where you had, anyway. So that's what war has been like for a while, and we're still in that kind of mode of operation. Now, the ultimate goal of the globalists, and they always say that the point of globalism is to end war, and what they mean is an end to that type of conflict, where one nation, another nation have a problem, they fight, one wins, they get a peace agreement, they make a deal, the war ends. That's over. That's what they don't want anymore. What they want now is continual warfare by the system against anybody outside of the system. That's why they're not trying to defeat Iran conventionally and militarily and replace them with a new regime. They just want an open air thunderdome where they can just wage endless war forever on this playground of death. Like, that's what Syria is, that's what Libya is, that's the intention, that's the design. Okay, so that's actually the future of warfare. But again, this talking point has apparently gone out. We just heard from the Canadian lady. Now we can hear from Sir Richard Knightington, a UK military man, about how we need to get ready for conventional large-scale war, exactly what the Canadian leader said. Let's watch.
5: I think the transition to conflict, transition to war, as it's described, NATO describes it, transition to conflict, has a military component to it, but also has a civilian component to it. The SDR talked about how we protect our critical national infrastructure, and we also talk about how we need to build that resilience into the systems as we renew them. I talked before Christmas of the need that when we think about renewing our water infrastructure or our electricity or our transport infrastructure, to think about the threat of action from an adversary that is above the threshold of war, so it's not just a hybrid threat, and think about how we build in that resilience as we renew it. And that requires to make some different choices and different priorities. And that work that the Cabinet Office is doing across the whole of government is something I really welcome.
1: So again, there is Sir Richard Knightington saying that the United Kingdom is preparing for basically a war economy, just like Trump announced that America would be a war economy. Like, these things don't, again, just happen. These aren't just coincidences that all of these various, you know, English-speaking nations are all echoing the same sentiment that, yeah, during the Cold War, there were little, you know, flare-ups. You'd send in people to achieve a goal. But now we're getting back to the big, big conflict. This is all just in service of a great World War III conflict where they can have Russians and Europeans killing each other, Americans and Iranians killing each other, Chinese and Indians killing each other, and we'll just have a massive die-off. We'll just kill all of the people that, you know, would resist the New World Order, and what we'll be left with is just a destroyed and traumatized dregs of, you know, the survivors that can all be easily corralled into cities and given a Mark of the Beast, you know, digital ID, and that'll be that. That's what they're moving towards. Everything is going into place to build that, and the Iran war is a key feature of this ultimate plan. Now, they're running into trouble because the European people are getting fed up and finally standing up against the deliberate destruction of the native population by the authorities there. Let's go to clip 16. Last week, the Irish government set the army on a small group of workers. This week, the people are shutting down the Irish economy in protest. So Ireland has had a lot of protests recently because they have been targeted for total destruction with massive unbelievably huge and sophisticated colonies being built in Ireland, literal barracks filled with foreign men being shipped in. And again, whether this has anything to do with Ireland's traditional and historic opposition to Israel, just like how Spain recently announced their opposition to Israel. Israel said Spain is now our enemy. And then 2 days later, Spain received an influx of hundreds of thousands of Africans. Very coincidental. I don't think these things are distinct and separate. I think they're actually deeply intertwined. But Irish has had problems. The Irish have had problems with their government for a while. And the latest is the fuel restrictions because of the Iran war. And then this is what we're seeing in response is endless lines of trucks and farming equipment being used to block roads and shut down the economy in protests. And the Irish army has been deployed to deal with this. And the Irish people are standing up. And we can go, we can listen to what this guy says, but essentially, Ireland is standing up against this, and some Irish police are calling in sick because they don't want to be the ones to go crush the protest because they just know that that's being a traitor. And look, the Irish are getting pretty intense. Some of the fuel stations are refusing to sell fuel to Irish police, and so there's videos of police like pushing the cop cars because they've run out of gas and nobody will sell them gas. So like Ireland is really pushing back against this, but the Irish elite were prepared for this. They knew this was going to happen, and so they've done some things to get ready for it. One of the things they did, we reported on at the time that they did it, which is that the Irish Garda, their version of the FBI, the National Police of Ireland, who you see, shutting down these protests, actually went to Pakistan and were advertising on Pakistani television in Pashtun or whatever the Pakistani language is, and recruiting from Pakistan people to go to Ireland and become the police. So let's go to clip number 12 here, Irish Garda police advertising, trying to recruit directly from Pakistan. Let's watch.
6: Really want to get the message out there amongst the Pakistan community, the Muslim community, and the broader community of the different nationalities that make up Ireland, that we want to see represented in our national police force and making a real difference. So please put in that application.
7: अस्सलाम वालेकुम, मेरा नाम हफ्सा हुसैन है, मैं पीओसी आयरलैंड की मीडिया एडवाइजर हूँ. आयरलैंड में बसने वाले ओवरसीज पाकिस्तानियों के लिए बहुत अच्छी खबर है कि गार्डा शेखाना ने अपनी रिक्रूटमेंट जो है वो
1: 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The average Irishman becomes a police officer. He's given instructions. Hey, those people who are protesting the importation of, 1,000 adult Muslim men into their community of 500, go kick the women in the stomach and push them out of the road. And an Irish guy will go, what? No. What are you talking about? A Pakistani guy, you're telling him, hey, go crush the natives so that your people can move in. And he's like, great, I'll do that. That's the plan. They're doing it. That's the operation. That video is from like 2024. So they've been recruiting for years directly from hostile foreign nations so that they can arm those people, put them in uniform, and send them out to oppress the Irish. People are talking about an Irish civil war. You're already at war. Your elite is already at war. The British elite are already at war with the British people. The German elite are already at war with the German people. It's time the people of Europe recognize this and stand up against it. They've thrown down the gauntlet. The elite have declared this war. It has to be us that finishes it. That's going to be it for me. Gavin McGinnis takes over on the other side of a quick commercial break. 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
15: North Country weather.
16: Partly cloudy skies tonight with a chance of thunderstorms. Lows around 44. Southerly winds 10 to 15 miles per hour. Slight chance for showers tomorrow. Daytime highs approaching 56. Overcast skies. Partly cloudy skies tomorrow night. Lows around 37. And that's your forecast. I'm weatherology meteorologist Paul Frobley. Get the latest weather updates online at minnesotadailyweather.com. Currently, it's 57 degrees.
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19: Fox News, I'm Ted Lindner. The 18 Americans on the HANA virus exposed cruise ship are back in the U.S. where they're being assessed and monitored during a quarantine period. Fox's Jonathan Sering.
20: Today, health authorities in Maryland announced that they're monitoring two residents who were not on the cruise ship but may have had exposure to one of the cruise ship passengers who got off earlier and was on a flight with them abroad.
19: And two of the American cruise ship passengers exposed to hantavirus being treated and monitored at a university hospital in Atlanta.
21: Of the two patients now at Emory University Hospital, one has symptoms. The other is a close contact case. The World Health Organization recommends 6 weeks of monitoring as the disease runs its course.
19: And that's Fox's Grinnell Scott. The 18 Americans arriving back in the U.S. Monday morning after returning from the cruise where three died from hantavirus. 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
33: Partly cloudy skies tonight with a chance of thunderstorms. Lows around 44. Southerly winds 10 to 15 miles per hour. Slight chance for showers tomorrow. Daytime highs approaching 56. Overcast skies. Partly cloudy skies tomorrow night. Lows around 37. And that's your forecast. I'm weatherology meteorologist Paul Trombley. Get the latest weather updates online at minnesotadailyweather.com. Currently, it's 57 degrees.
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34: You know, I thought if we ever broke up, I would feel this tremendous sense of relief. I could go back to being myself. But something happened. I fell in love with you or something. And I stopped being a loner.
35: Dylan, I think that's wonderful.
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36: 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And pretty soon, that's all you're doing is compromising because that's how you think things are done.
37: 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So on the Al Travis Show, we go with the guys at the end of the bench. Time to talk all things sports.
38: What a weekend in sports it was. I've got them, John and Dan. Gentlemen, everything we talked about on Friday kind of happened in a microcosm of a weekend. Here's where we go. Thanks for being here. The Minnesota Timberwolves taking on the San Antonio Spurs. They go and steal one in San Antonio. And we're like, I think, John, I think you said it on Friday, we'll know within the first quarter or the first half whether that team shows up, the one that wants to win or not. And if we go back to Friday night's game, gentlemen, I tuned in just a skosh late. And I tuned in, I think it was 15-2, and I watched this 18-3, and the guys mentioned they missed their first 12 shots, the Timberwolves. I was this close at 9 o'clock at night to say, I'm not staying up for this. Dan, your thoughts on just how they kick-started that whole round?
1: It would not have been a bad call, honestly. Especially into that third quarter. Wow,
38: yeah.
1: that just looked like they're done. They've just given up. But to have Ant play his best, I don't know if you guys remember from the 90s. Yeah, it was all about the Bulls.
38: Yeah,
1: but the biggest rival was the Pistons. And yeah, when you get Isaiah Thomas, that would just decide, we are not going to lose this game.
38: Yeah.
1: That's what I saw from Ant. We are just not, I've just decided we're not going to lose it.
38: And they had to do that. I get that. Cause like say, Ant had to be, Ant played 41 minutes, John. We didn't know if the cat could come back this week, and he played 41 minutes in that ball game. Which, just so folks, they end up losing to the Spurs 115-108, but it was always 4 to 6 points. Your thoughts on the game, John?
2: Yeah, that was, it was competitive.
38: Yeah.
2: And I said it would be a tight, competitive game. Yep. I was worried, like you guys, the way it started. They might get buried again here. But give them credit. And what about last night?
38: Well, let's get one job at it. Let's get one thing at a time. Last night was a whole nother thing. So
2: I want to tell you guys, remind you guys, that you had written off the Wolves on the show on Friday, and I said, you've got to have hope.
38: Well, if your hope is another – you're trying to draw me into it. We're going to get this one done. So we get done with Game 3, and we end up losing here at home 115-108, which Dan effectively takes home field advantages and moves it back to San Antonio, right? They had to come one here because – we stole one there. This now goes back to San Antonio. And in all reality, I hate to say this, but San Antonio at home, they're the favorites. That wasn't good for us. That loss hurt us large, right? You come home, you got the big mo. We needed to win that game.
1: Absolutely. Yeah, no question about it. And they did, and they did not. And, I mean, well, for this one, you're like, get this one. I mean, it was an impressive comeback in Game 4.
38: Yep.
1: But Game 3 was a huge disappointment. They had all the momentum going.
38: Yeah.
1: It still looks tough, but it's much more doable.
38: Well, let's throw that. Okay, drag me into this game, John. We end up winning it 114-109. But the real story in the game was 6 minutes into the second quarter. Victor elbows Nas. It wasn't pretty. It was an accident. He was messed up with McDaniels. But when you watch the replay, he looked at his head, lined up his elbow, put a little spit on the end, and then bam, right through that. So it was clearly a technical foul times two, a double technical, whatever it was. And he was out of the game, right?
1: Right.
38: I mean, and we were down by 4 points. And I said, this is over. You take the Spurs without Wimby. And Ant is in and now playing like a crazy person. This was over. That isn't how that worked, Dan.
1: No. No. Two things. One is we realized how the Spurs still won games because Wemby was out for like 18 games this past season. How they still won. It's easy to be deceived into thinking that San Antonio turned it around this year because Wemby became he was a good player before, a dominant, but now he just became an MVP caliber guy just this season. But we realized, so two things. One is that we didn't that I think they kind of overlooked them, but two is the Wolves, they just refused to take advantage. They just refused to take advantage of it.
38: And there's something. So Ant has to have a 36-point game, right? Good for Ant. Ant did Ant stuff. He single-mindedly got us that win.
1: Oh, yeah.
38: Good for him. Look at the rest of the points here, John. I'll throw it at you. Nas had 15. 36 of 15. You look at that other side who lost their number one guy. De'Aaron Fox comes out at 24. Castle has 20. Guy off the bench, Dylan Harper, gets 20 points, 24 points. We can still lose to this team without Victor there, is my point. They have a much more aggressive bench than us. Your thoughts, John?
2: They probably do. That's why they, you know, won as many games as they did, at Dan's point. But we won some games without Ant, too, and rather convincingly a few times. So, yeah, was it an advantage that he got knocked out? But then to Finch's point, you know, a couple of nights ago, he wanted the refs to really watch Victor because he said he's goaltending a lot. He's, you know, doing all this stuff. So if that keeps him in check in the next game, that's fine. And it's certainly a lot better going back to San Antonio 2-2 and then coming back 1-3, which is what I thought might really happen after that game on Friday. I thought, oh my gosh, it's going to end in 5. We're going to go home with our tails between our legs. At least we're making a series out of it.
38: And it'll be a series now.
2: We should have taken more advantage of Victor being out.
38: The big thing about...
2: And maybe the guys let up because they knew he was out, and so they thought... See, we don't need to do that.
38: That's the bad part about us, right? To turn it on and turn it off. Well, Victor's gone. We'll cruise to this thing. And doesn't get 36, we lose this thing, and that'd be horrible. Nice thing about all of this is, and I don't know what team Mets, whoever lost on the East, it's over in 4. Our games got moved down. We're going to be watching ball games at 7 o'clock here at primetime. I'm so excited about it. Next one is on Tuesday. That's great. Just to talk real quick about the reffing, if we can, because there's been a lot of teams at the end of these ripping on the refs, and we're now involved with Finch getting off on this guy, not giving him his timeout soon enough. They went back and forth. I think the last thing the NBA needs is us worrying that the games are rigged somehow. You know, everything's about gambling right now. And if you're...
2: I was just going to say that, Al. Especially after the gambling controversy.
38: NBA's got to fix this. They got to go to coaches. You can't do that. If you're going to say the fix is in, we're going to lose a lot of money in the gambling world. Not that the fix should be in, isn't my point, Dan. But we can't be calling the refs out at the end of every game. That game we lost had nothing to do with the refs.
1: Yeah, it's certainly not enough to do with the... You can't... Not for the just for the NBA, but I mean, even in a regular season, any team in a playoff fight like this, you can call out the refs maybe once, but if the series becomes a theme about the Wolves complaining about the referees,
2: and you've lost,
1: you've lost them. I mean, then everyone's starting to believe it. Yep. And, you know, the fans start to believe, the players start to believe.
38: It's a downhill spiral. Okay, one last thing, because I won't get you guys back in here until we play on Tuesday, and I think the next one is on Friday. But Tuesday, we go to San Antonio now. The Timberwolves, the Spurs. This is going to be at a good time, 7 o'clock for us. Thank you, NBC. They are giving San Antonio a 9.5-point favorite. Your thoughts, who wins, who loses?
2: Well, the advantage is with San Antonio.

0: where he could come out and, you know, maybe be pulling back a little because he doesn't want to get another foul like that. He's certainly going to watch his elbows.
1: Yeah.
0: But he's probably not going to be stopped. He's still going to have a monster game.
2: Oh, yeah.
0: We need all of our guys. We need McDaniels.
1: Yeah.
0: You know,
1: of Io.
0: If Ant can score 30 and the other guys can add 20 or 24.
1: Yeah.
0: Yeah. And if our defense is there, we got to have that defense. Defense.
1: I think the mentality, Jen, I'll throw it to you and then we'll go. I think the mentality on Victor is going to be interesting. The game they won, he had five fouls going early into the fourth period, but we didn't push him real hard and he got through it. I don't know why we weren't attacking him then. They were mugging him this game, and then he gets frustrated through the elbow and he's out. I think you can play with him. He was close to getting fouled out. I think you can. Dan, your thoughts on a win or a loss?
2: First big question is, do you guys think there's any chance that Wemby is held out of this one, that he actually gets suspended for this game?
1: I don't think there's any chance. He's too big. He's one of the top five failures in the league. You're going to put him on prime time. You're not going to put him on
2: prime. We're going to give him a fine. But the Wolves can win this. I don't see them winning this one. This next one, I really don't. So then coming back to Target Center, what can you do with that? I don't see him winning this.
1: I'm going to call for the loss as well, not because I don't want them to win, but I think the game back here, all hands down, got to win. I think it's going to make for a great game, and we win it. And now we got a game seven. And who knows? That's the way I see this playing out.
2: Exactly.
1: We got to go to break. Go ahead.
2: This deserves a game seven. Yes. This series deserves a game seven.
0: Yeah, it does. Right.
1: We're going to go to break. We'll be right back. We got Wild, the Avs. We got the Twins and the Guardians all coming up.
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17: Partly cloudy skies tonight with a chance of thunderstorms. Lows around 44. Southerly winds 10 to 15 miles per hour. Slight chance for showers tomorrow. Daytime highs approaching 56. Overcast skies. Partly cloudy skies tomorrow night. Lows around 37. And that's your forecast. I'm weatherology meteorologist Paul Frombly. Get the latest weather updates online at minnesotadailyweather.com. Currently, it's 57 degrees.
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1: Overall, a very good weekend for Minnesotans in sports with a win last night by the Wolves. The Wild on Saturday showed that they can play with the Avs, and I don't know if the Avs just weren't feeling themselves or what, but they took a whipping from us, 5-1. It's a 2-1 series. Dan, I'll start with you. Your thoughts?
2: That was the that was a real statement game.
1: Yeah,
2: I would say you got Colorado wondering about whether they've got the right guy in goal.
1: Yeah.
2: The guys that you had to see stepped up. So, but boy, was that. That was a fun game.
1: Yeah.
2: The goal that Hartman scored. I mean, he's not the big name. You know, he's a role player, but he's an important stand in front of the goalie guy. And boy, that knocking it out. I mean, after the initial shot gets deflected by the defense.
1: Yeah.
2: How he still has the hand-eye coordination to redirect it.
1: Oh, they,
2: in, you know, just not a split second move. So, yeah, that's
1: I wonder if they're just that good, or sometimes it's just blind luck, and sometimes that happens. John, your thoughts?
0: It's a little of both in hockey, I think, because I've seen some crazy bounces of that puck, right? For me, Wall was the story of this one, coming back from, you know, that game one where he gave up all those goals. He was hungry. He was ready. I think it was right to put him back in goal. And he delivered. And I think, you know, nothing against Gus, but I would ride the Wall now and just take it. And I think this was, as Dan said, the game they had to play. It was a great game. They controlled the defense very, very well. They were, you know, the power plays, which has sometimes been a sore point for them, was won by them. So very complete game, and you know, if they win the next one and send it back like the Wolves did, it's anybody's game.
1: Do that then. Predict it for me. It's tonight, it's 7 o'clock. Thank you, ESPN. Time a guy can watch it.
0: Yes, another one here at home.
1: John

0: competitive game, like John says. These games have not been all that close. So
1: we got a minute and a half. Minnesota Twins end up taking the series away from the Guardians with another win after losing the first game. You're like, this was over. They're just 2.5 games out of leading the division. Your thoughts, John, does this change anything about the Twins? Or, I mean, dumb luck.
2: What?
1: Buxton hits a home run first at bat, hits a double in the 11th inning and wins it with the only two hits we had in that game.
2: I still have to look this up. I texted Dan and another friend of ours, and I said, we had 17 strikeouts in that game, but we won.
1: Yeah. We only had two
2: if
1: hits.
2: We didn't have Buxton. How many losses would we have in the season now if we didn't have Buxton in the lineup?
1: Well,
2: he's two games off of the league leading home runs right now.
1: That would there be nobody in the stands for sure. Dan, quickly, your thoughts on them. If Buxton weren't there, there'd be 400 people there. They're all relatives of the other players.
0: Exactly, yeah. No, I don't read too much into this weekend because, boy, the injuries are just piling up. But Joe Ryan, I got to give him a ton of credit for coming back with a 100-plus pitch game.
1: Yeah.
0: And I'm just thinking, ow, my shoulder, ow, my elbow, ow, me, all this.
1: Guys, I got to fly.
0: They're all going down.
1: I'm out of time. I appreciate you both very, very much. We'll get you back in here on Friday, all right?
2: Go Wild, go Wolves.
1: John and Dan, the guys at the end of the bench.
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1: It's the Al Travis Show, but it's nothing without great guests. I want to say thanks to the guys at the end of the bench, John and Dan, coming on talking all things sports. Coming up, Senator Rob Kubek will be on the program. We got to talk to him. He was in the paper a couple times with his vote, because he's in one of them purpley districts. We'll talk to him about that. Jack Zimmerman will be on the way today. Our good friend Don Shelby is scheduled. Garrett Jacks, the voice Jay Caldwell, and we'll wrap it all up with Survivor Brenda. That's this Monday edition of the Al Travis Show. 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
8: Fox News, I'm Ted Lindner. The 18 Americans on the HANA virus exposed cruise ship are back in the U.S. where they're being assessed and monitored during a quarantine period. Fox's Jonathan Sarring.
9: Today, health authorities in Maryland announced that they're monitoring 2 residents who were not on the cruise ship but may have had exposure to one of the cruise ship passengers who got off earlier and was on a flight with them abroad.
8: And 2 of the American cruise ship passengers exposed to hantavirus being treated and monitored at a university hospital in Atlanta.
10: Of the 2 patients now at Emory University Hospital, 1 has symptoms. The other is a close contact case. The World Health Organization recommends 6 weeks of monitoring as the disease runs its course.
8: And that's Fox's Grinnell Scott. The 18 Americans arriving back in the U.S. Monday morning after returning from the cruise where 3 died from hantavirus. 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
16: 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National Weather Service issued a red flag warning for parts of central and northeast Minnesota on Saturday. The warning affected Aiken, Carlton, Cass, Crow Wing, Pine, and St. Louis counties due to high risk of fire spreading rapidly. Residents still should use caution when burning in these areas and should check that recent fires are fully out. DNR will not issue burning permits for large burns and advises against campfires. Caution is urged during activities that can create sparks or heat near vegetation. Fire over the weekend east of Lake Bemidji State Park and New Bass Road Northeast was contained by DNR fire crews on Saturday night. No evacuations were ordered because of that fire, which started in a blowdown area from last June's storm. United Way of Bemidji will hold its second annual kids fishing tournament June 14th from 8 a.m. to noon. Open to youth ages newborn to 15 will take place on public lakes in Beltrami County with adult supervision. Participants will compete for the biggest fish in three categories, walleye, bass, and bluegill. More information at UnitedWayBemidji.org. These stories and more, MinnesotaDailyNews.com.
17: Partly cloudy skies tonight with a chance of thunderstorms. Lows around 44. Southerly winds 10 to 15 miles per hour. Slight chance for showers tomorrow. Daytime highs approaching 56. Overcast skies. Partly cloudy skies tomorrow night. Lows around 37. And that's your forecast. I'm weatherology meteorologist Paul Frombly. Get the latest weather updates online at MinnesotaDailyWeather.com. Currently, it's 57 degrees.
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19: Hello there. The greatest trick the devil ever pulled was convincing the world he didn't exist.
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22: It's the Al Travis Show. We're lucky to have a good friend of the program, Senator Rob Kupak. Senator, how are you doing, sir?
23: Okay, counting down the days.
22: It's eight, by the way. The week from today. But you don't count the day you're away because that's going home time. So it's like 7 days. And then on the seventh day, you're just going to sit around and listen to people say goodbye. So it's really not a work. So you're really down to 6 days. It's really that easy.
23: Depends. There's a lot of people saying goodbye. It could be work to sit through all the goodbyes.
22: Fair enough. Have a good Mother's Day weekend.
23: Yeah, we did. Yeah, a little cool, but you know, got some stuff done around the house. Pretty good.
22: I ask you, do you want the fluff stuff or can we go after you right away? What would you like on an early Monday morning?
23: I don't care. I'll let you choose.
22: Well, I'm going to go at the time they came out then. The story early last week, and you were in it, so that's why I wrote a note. The Senate DFLers on party lines passed the biggest gun bill law, one that they couldn't even get passed 3 years ago when they had the trifecta got passed on party lines. I believe it even included electroshock therapy for those that have guns and didn't turn them back in. Something like that. I don't recall the entire. But you were mentioned because you're in one of them purpley districts. Can you explain yourself, Senator?
23: Yeah, this issue in my district is a pretty 50-50 split within my district.
22: Sure.
23: I have one side of my district that is, pretty progressive, wants a lot of things, and I hear a lot of demands, on that side. And then I have another side of the district that is, it is like zero, I will not move at all anything that relates to firearms. So it's always, for me, it's a fine line to walk, and I try to walk that line. You can say I did or didn't do it. I don't know.
22: Can I ask, and this is behind the scenes stuff, but it makes sense to me. You didn't go for it back in 2023 because I don't, like you say, half your people are half your people. I got that. But now in 26, we do. Is it because you know it's not going anywhere anyway in the House? Is it almost that, games?
23: No, I don't think so. I also think that, we had some modifications to what was passed in that were out there in 2023. So there were some things that were different in it. I also think that things, it's not a static position. I think things have moved, and there were people
22: because of the Annunciation shooting, and we've had Hoffman Hortman shootings. I mean, we had much go on. My point is that was going to be, well, for a while, that was the number one thing, right? We had the Hoffman Hortman shooting. Try to get back to that only in August of last year. And then the Annunciation shooting, a month later, that was going to be the deal until, fraud got to be the deal and then ICE got to be the deal. I mean, it ends up falling off the deal. Do you believe it gets done then? You guys passed it, but I don't see it going anywhere in the House. And your thoughts?
23: I don't see it going anywhere in the House. I don't know. There's some mounting pressure on the House. I saw some things over the weekend where people were trying to apply some pressure to the House for them to take it up. I mean, there are portions of that, you know, that could, I mean, and even, so, you know, some of the school safety stuff, you know, we kind of presented it as a package. I don't know if there's a chance that people would go along with breaking that portion of it out. I think there's some good stuff, particularly in there, okay, to go through. So, I mean, there are portions of that bill that, you know, could be broken out and could be. What those negotiations look like, though, in the House when it's 50-50, and any one person can just say, no, I don't want that.
22: Yeah, I don't think so. All right. No. So you sit a week, 8 days, 6 days, depends how you count, out. I asked you when you first, well, before you got on, so people didn't hear this. So are you guys being told to stick around for the weekend? And you said you were.
23: Yes, we were told to stick around for the weekend. Some of it, you know, it's going to be hurry up and wait. So, you know, we have passed a bunch of bills. I don't know that any conference committees have actually gotten to work on anything. I know we appointed a couple of conference committees on Thursday. There were a couple appointed. Whether they've actually sat down and had hearings, I don't know. So there'll be conference committees will still need to be appointed in some cases and get to work. So there'll be a lot of times where you're just like, okay. And again, we have a deadline, you know, Sunday night at midnight because it's the end of the biennium. We can't pass anything past that, even though we're in session still on Monday.
22: So, yeah, so everything has to be done by Sunday. Does it not make you a little upset that you're 8, 9 weeks, 10, 8 weeks, whatever that is in this session, and they're telling you, don't go home and see your family this weekend because we won't get done on Friday, which would make sense to Al. Let's put the imposed Friday at midnight on so everybody can go home and come back for ceremonies on Monday. No, not us. We're going to plan on running over. It doesn't seem to make any sense to me, sir.
23: Now, sometimes negotiations take long. It doesn't. But, you know, in my first session, I don't think I went home at all in May, my first session.
22: Yeah.
23: Because we had conference committees that started meeting, you know, earlier than this. And so I had weekend conference committees. Yeah, so it was no home in May, I think, the first session.
22: Let me rip on your side then and say this is why. Here's another problem we have here. Governor Tim Walz and the powers that be in the legislature are getting together at 9 o'clock today. How many days we say? 6 days. You can't go into Monday, so now you're down to 5 days of business or whatever it is. They're getting together today to work out what they're looking for. How behind the eight ball are we? That seems ridiculous.
23: You know, I know they worked over the weekend, so
22: good.
23: I know they must have talked a little, I'm sure, on the boat on Saturday while they were fishing. And then, but they did, I know they met yesterday, is from my understanding. Obviously, I'm not in those meetings, but they met yesterday to talk about something. So there's a couple of, you know, there's a couple sticky things with the governor, there's a couple sticky things with the House, and the Senate sees things different in some places in both of them. So,
22: but how is it we get this far and we're not discussing? My buddies, a fishing opener. I heard you had a sticky thing. Y'all work basically in the same neck of the woods. I don't know why you guys can't. This seems so behind the eight ball when you know you have bigger problems than usual. Go back, you know, in 23 when you had all three sides, it was a matter of what we were going to think we could get. You guys could work it out. You literally have one team that's tied at 67. I think you would have tried earlier to make sure we knew what, you know what I'm saying? It seems wrong. Just seems odd.
23: It does. And maybe, you know, maybe we're bad negotiators, but apparently, you know, I think it's a negotiating tactic, you know, to apply maximum pressure to approach whatever that deadline is. And so maybe we're bad because you're right. I would have been like, you know what we should have done on day one? A bonding bill. I would have been a happy camper, but that's not, you know.
22: Or at least the parameters.
23: We didn't do it.
22: That is a great thing. At least the parameters would be out, right? I mean, I've been doing this too long. And every time we get to bonding year, the governor, whoever it is, comes out, and I think we should be in, and it's always around $1 billion, $985 million. And the House would come out, oh, you crazy, we're looking at seven. And then the Senate would say something else, and you knew where the starting point was. We're a week away. I have not heard one story from any side, Republican, Democrat, and or the governor, that said, my proposal's X.
23: But the governor put his proposal out back in a couple of months ago. So, I mean, it's out on the table.
22: What was his number then? I don't know.
23: His number was, and this was just on state asset bonding, was somewhere about $800 million. But just that on was, the state.
22: No. Yeah, so that not, wasn't everything.
23: That's
22: yeah.
23: no special projects.
22: Yeah, okay,
23: that's
22: yeah.
23: just asset, you know.
22: Management, yeah.
23: Special funds.
22: Okay, yeah.
23: Yeah. So, you know, it'd be a little bit more, but, you know, the question is, I guess the question, you know, he wants to maximize, you know, state assets, and there's probably some of us in the legislature that are like, we have some things we'd like to get done in our district that aren't in your budget.
22: This is where I want you to have, give me the straight scoop here. So are we, because I've been watching, I get, yeah, your asset thing from 2 months ago. That's not what I'm talking about. As far as conversations about the bonding. Don't tell me as you're walking down the hallway, somebody says, hey, Rob, center, come here. You looking for anything? You need anything in the bonding bill? Because we got to talk about this. Are you guys not discussing the bonding bill amongst yourselves? Why am I not hearing anything?
23: Well, we are discussing it.
22: Oh, you are, but no.
23: Yeah. I think, yeah. Yeah.
22: Then what's the number going to be, Senator? What are we looking at?
23: Well, I think that's the question, is I think that, you know, we have, so there's really, you know, there's four caucuses and the governor to deal with, right? And everybody, I think we have maybe a little bit higher number than anybody else in the Senate. I think we like to, you know, maximize it. And, you know, some of it is because within, even though we're not in a budget year, there are fiscal implications for bonding that have to be accounted for. You have to have the debt service accounted for within your budget. And so that is also leads to some negotiations too, because like, well, how much money do we want to set aside for debt service when we also think maybe there's something we want to spend a little money on over here, and we don't want to, you know, put it all into debt service. So that's the negotiation part. I think probably Senate a little higher, the rest of everybody a little bit lower.
22: See, and I would tell, if you want to tell your Senate buddies, Al said straight up, you can't get enough money this year. You know, we're always working about $1 billion or running around there. You could do $3 billion, just triple it, get everything paid for, pave every road, fix every toity. And you know what? I don't think Minnesotans care anymore. I think $1 billion means nothing to us anymore. I don't think we have the concept of it anymore. Go get it, sir.
23: What is our federal government in debt? We have
22: $38 trillion. No one has a clue what that is.
23: Nobody understands what that even is. I mean, what is, we used to talk about that a lot. Remember Ross Perot, his little charts up there, and he'd stand up there and you're going to get this. And I don't know.
22: And that was when we were going at a trillion. We were butting up against a trillion, and that was going to kill us. Now we're 39, and everybody's like, hey, it's a trillion. You don't even know what that is. What is the next one? Quadrillion? One cares.
23: I don't know. Yeah, it must be quadrillion. Must be next, huh?
22: Gotta go
23: when
22: to break.
23: When does zillion come, I guess?
22: What's that?
23: When does zillion? Is zillion a real thing, or do we just make that up?
22: Well, the fact we never get there is interesting, but we could the way we're going. We'll be back after this. I got him set on Rob Kupick on the Al Travis Show.
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17: Partly cloudy skies tonight with a chance of thunderstorms. Lows around 44. Southerly winds 10 to 15 miles per hour. Slight chance for showers tomorrow. Daytime highs approaching 56. Overcast skies. Partly cloudy skies tomorrow night. Lows around 37. And that's your forecast. I'm Weatherology meteorologist Paul Frombly. Get the latest weather updates online at MinnesotaDailyWeather.com. Currently, it's 57 degrees.
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27: A as in alligator. L also in alligator. But it's not alligator. It's the Al Travis Show.
22: And I've got him, Senator Rob Kupick, on the program. I have no doubt you have no clue what we're going to talk about next. I find this interesting. Well, I love having you here because I just throw stuff off it. And your big guys at the top are all mucking around. Amy Klobuchar wants to be governor, U.S. Senator. Has said that when Friday, Tim Walz said that he thought we should look at redistricting Minnesota, because if you're following federal, you know, everybody's redistricting here, there, and the other thing. And I find it interesting because on Friday, I think it was on this program, I was mentioning how great Minnesota has done at keeping it fair, where, you know, 67-67, 37-30, 34-33 in the House, or in the Senate. And as far as congressionals, the Democrats lead by one. In a state that is this close, this looks as fair as anything I've seen. Your thoughts on the governor saying maybe we should redistrict, and that possibly the next governor is saying no. Where's Rob Kupi? I knew you weren't looking at redistricting as a comment today, but it hit me really, like, I'd love to know what you think.
23: I am very disappointed that, you know, on the federal level that we've gone down this road. I mean, it is the antithesis of what democracy should be. It should not be that the politicians get to go out and choose their voters. Yeah. It should be that, you know,
22: voters choose the politicians. Yes.
23: Yeah. And you know, the last couple of redistricting times in Minnesota, the legislature, I was not there for any of it, but yep, the legislature has not been able to get together, and the court has done it. And we have districts that make a lot of sense. When you look at a map, you don't see, yeah, once in a while, there's a little weird thing to pick up some population. Yep. My district, my state Senate district, is practically a rectangle.
22: Well, yeah, it's a little different. Yeah, I mean, it's a little different, yeah, in mine with Dreheim, because, again, they had to find the right number. Right. It's a large right. district for a Senate seat. But when you look at the overall map, like you say, it's like this looks like no one's getting an advantage. I guess I'm really wild that, except for politically, why would we want to change in Minnesota? It seems to represent us relatively well.
23: It does. At some point, I mean, I think somebody in the Star Tribune did a thing where, like, here's how we could do it, and we could have just one Republican in Congress, and we would draw this map that was super favorable to Democrats. And it is, it's really disappointing now that this is the road we've gone down, that people are like, I can't win, I'm going to draw the maps, and then I'm going to redraw them. And it just, where it's a nuclear arms race of redrawing maps. Yeah. I mean, where does it stop?
22: Can we get to a point? I mean, I'm looking at like AI or something, some computer that could give a crap, and you put in population versus, for me, it makes no sense down here in the first district. I think the first district is 23 or 24 counties wide now. So someone running, you're running. All right. You're putting your feet on. And then there's a couple in the Twin Cities where it might be a county and a half. Right. I mean, so maybe there's a way of making it more geographic. But you put in the spice into the computer and let it just do it so that we don't have gerrymandering. I think that would, could do that.
23: Yeah, I think if you look at our congressional districts, the courts drew pretty good maps. I mean, they look, they got, to get the population. Sure, there's a few little weird angles to do that, but they didn't, it is clearly not drawn in a way to favor one side or the other. And it, lumps, kind of, some regional interests in together, I think it does fine.
22: So I'm going to suggest, if I bust it down, then Senator Rob Kupick is probably with Senator Klobuchar, Klobuchar on this one, that this is not something we need to play with.
23: And unfortunately, our court system has been like, yeah, you can go ahead and do this. I mean, it's just not, it is completely wrong that we even have gone down this road. And I get, we can't unilaterally disarm, I get that. It's the same thing with money in politics. Like, yeah, I wish we could take a lot of money out of politics, but we're going to unilaterally disarm. No, we are not until we get to some kind
22: of agreement. I'll tell you what, Rob. I'll get the Republicans to take off all our money in the races as soon as you're done taking all the money out of yours. I guarantee you I'll get to it right away when you're done.
23: Not going to happen.
22: I'm out of time. All right. I love having you on, sir. We'll do you again next week, which will be your last day. Are you going to be with us that day?
23: Sure. I'll get geared up for speeches.
22: He said it, Rob Kupick on the Al Travis Show.
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0: Partly cloudy skies tonight with a chance of thunderstorms. Lows around 44. Southerly winds 10 to 15 miles per hour. Slight chance for showers tomorrow. Daytime highs approaching 56. Overcast skies. Partly cloudy skies tomorrow night. Lows around 37. And that's your forecast. I'm weatherology meteorologist Paul Frombly. Get the latest weather updates online at minnesotadailyweather.com. Currently, it's 57 degrees.
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22: Senator Rob Kupick, a big friend of the program, Fargo area, big Dem. Love having him on. He'll talk about anything. I did not, but we don't talk about what we're going to talk about. It's just follow along what's going on for the week. We'll talk about that. And this all came out this weekend as far as the gerrymandering and redistricting and that sort of thing. And I found it interesting in that Amy Klobuchar, Senator Klobuchar, who wants Governor Walz's job, is diametrically opposed to that. And that I was siding with Senator Klobuchar before I knew what Senator Klobuchar, maybe she's listening to the show. When we are this close in Minnesota, a couple hundred votes could change it from one to the next and one side to the other. The idea that we're split that way, 67-67, 34-33, whatever it is, 4 and 3, or what is it? Yeah, 4 and 3, 5 and 4, as the districts go, you can't ask for much more. We are about as close as we are, and our maps don't look like we tried to rig anything. I like that. Let's try to keep it that way. Lots more coming up on the Al Travis Show.
2: I'm Deborah Valentine. The Trump administration rejecting the latest peace offer from Iran. Fox's Kevin Cork.
15: That Iran offer demanded that the U.S. release Tehran's frozen assets and the naval blockade and didn't include any provisions to limit the nation's nuclear program.
2: The president is reportedly now considering ending the ceasefire and resuming military operations against Tehran. The 18 Americans on the hantavirus-exposed cruise ship are now under quarantine, 16 of them at the University of Nebraska Medical Center. Fox's Jonathan Seri.
16: Another individual experiencing symptoms despite testing negative was transferred to a biocontainment facility at Emory University in Atlanta. A close travel companion with no symptoms also went to Emory for monitoring.
2: Two residents in New Jersey and two in Maryland also being monitored. America's listening to Fox News.
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24: Partly cloudy skies tonight with a chance of thunderstorms. Lows around 44. Southerly winds 10 to 15 miles per hour. Slight chance for showers tomorrow. Daytime highs approaching 56. Overcast skies. Partly cloudy skies tomorrow night. Lows around 37. And that's your forecast. I'm weatherology meteorologist Paul Frombly. Get the latest weather updates online at MinnesotaDailyWeather.com. Right now, 56.
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31: As far back as I can remember, I always wanted to be a gangster.
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34: Hey, these guys are professionals. They're the best.
35: Totally. I hate a guy with a car and no sense of humor.
36: My mom always said life was like a box of chocolates.
37: Oh, yeah, the Great Bambino. Of course. I thought you said the Great Bambi.
22: He is the Great Bambino to me. He's Jack Zimmerman, good friend of the program. Jack, how are you doing, my friend?
38: Good, Al. How are you doing?
22: No complaints. Got through Mother's Day weekend pretty unscathed. I think I dodged a few bullets, and it went well. Basically, I have three boys. You have three boys.
38: Yeah.
22: Yours are younger than mine. What is the dad's job of reminding them that it's Mother's Day weekend? All my boys raised now, right? They're all men with jobs, but yet I felt compelled to send a text on like Thursday when I found out Mother's Day weekend was this weekend. Is that over the top? Is that just protecting my backside?
38: That's just guys looking out for guys.
22: It's the code. Yeah, if I remember something, I got to tell you. Okay, good. I didn't muck that up.
38: Yeah, we're just all trying to keep everybody out of the doghouse. That's all we're doing out here.
22: That was my whole thought. I'm like, okay, if it keeps them from, you know, messing up and have to say, sorry, I forgot. Okay, good. And they did well. You know, flowers or mom calls. I got out of it pretty much unscathed. So it was a good day.
38: Oh, man. Yeah, it's one of those things. We all got to look out for each other and make sure that we're all, taking care of what needs to be taken care of. You know, that's just guy code. That's the brotherhood.
22: See, I love that you said that because I think you're absolutely right. So let's do this.
38: You were off sports this weekend, though, huh?
22: Well, we'll get to sports. I want to talk about you. You were off talking, and Maryland had some big hoity-toity deal. Can we talk about that? Are you allowed to talk about it after it happens?
38: Yeah, absolutely. Yeah.
22: What did you do in Maryland?
38: I went up to Maryland, the Flaherty Family Foundation, which is actually based out of Minnesota. They help kids get through school and help them achieve in life. And they have also a foundation out in D.C. It's like a different region for them, I guess is what you could call it. And they had their end of the year commencement for all their students that that goes through their program. And I spoke at that. And when you go to a graduation, you know, it's graduation season.
22: Yeah.
38: When you go to stuff like that, it's so different. I mean, you just look at these kids and you go, man, you guys got your whole lives ahead of you. You know, it's exciting, and it's also scary for those kids, you know? And I had to, I shared a message of, building your attitude and shaping your perspective like I always do, and share my story about being wounded. But, as I thought about these kids going off into life, I kind of shared with them that, life might not go the way you intended it to go.
22: I think you could be scary, Jack. Sorry for interrupting. It could be scary having Jack. And now until you get to know Jack and know that he handled this like a real man would, it'd be scary. Oh, by the way, kids, you're on, the valedictorian is speaking before Jack shows up. Oh, the whole world's our oyster. We can do anything we want. And Jack shows up, or tragedy could strike. You don't know. Is it interesting when you show up whether these kids think this is going to be motivational or not? I know you turned it into it, but you get my point.
38: Yeah. The whole point is like, life isn't going to go the way you always wanted to go sometimes, but how you react in those moments really define who you are as a person, Are you going to be the person that's going to pick yourself up, dust yourself off, and decide that, I'm going to do something with this day. I'm going to do something with this life, and what's your purpose here? Go out and find that. Be brave, be bold, and, everything you do for the first time is going to be the hardest, And yeah, I always shared that with paired that with the story of me waking up in the hospital with basically all four of my limbs being ripped off, and I didn't know what the rest of my life was going to look like. I didn't know what my abilities were going to be. At least you guys all know what you're capable of doing, you have the whole world ahead of you, don't be afraid, and if things go, and things are going to go wrong, I mean, nobody's life is perfect, so you're not the only one.
22: What do the kids say, slash, what are the adults in the auditorium, the people that hear that, when you're done, what do they say to you? And on a caveat to that, I think right now 10 or 15% of most graduating classes are going into the service. It's kind of become back to the cool thing. I would imagine it'd be interesting to see what those kids think when you come up and give you the speech on, graduation day. What are they telling you when you're done?
38: Yeah, I mean, they're basically, tell me thank you for my service most of the time, but what it seems like they take away out of the story is that just to keep pushing. No matter what happens, just keep going and keep your dream in front of you, and that should be able to keep you, right along, if that's something you truly believe in. And if you don't feel like your dream is pulling you along, then maybe you need to think about what your dream really is, and maybe change your dream, because that dream should be pulling you every day to wherever you're trying to go,
22: Love that.
38: And I hope those kids really get that message. And, the parents are so thankful and grateful that I was able to share my message with them. And they hope that it really sticks with their kid, it's true, though, Alice, how we react in life to everything that happens to us, that it really defines who we are.
22: I got to think, after giving the graduation speech, parents want the books, right? Your two books, your own. I might, to sign by the author, to give to the kids. I think that would just be huge. Let me ask you this. I presume you're booked up this year for the season. How did they find out about you in Maryland, and how does somebody get you to do their graduations? I presume next year you're probably taking open spots. How do they get a hold of you?
38: Yeah, I mean, honestly, if you have an event coming up that you know about and you want me to come speak at it, the sooner you can get a hold of me, the better, because I do book up pretty quick and have a lot of things going on. But go to jackzimmermanmn.com, and you can reach out to me there, and we can get your event booked there. I love sharing my message with people because, it wasn't a sacrifice that I made over in Afghanistan, and to make that sacrifice worth it, I feel like I need to share everything that I learned going through that experience.
22: Sure, fantastic. Go to jackzimmermanmn.com. We learned about little Emma last week. Did we have a good week with her? And this is so wrong, Jack. I love you. You know this.
38: Yep.
22: But talking about you at the golf course, one of my buddies said, and I laughed, and I'm sorry. When you're training a little puppy, how does Jack bend over and pick up the dog poo accidents and that sort of thing? I go, like, you know what? I don't even know the answer to that question, and I'm sorry. How do you handle...
38: I train the dog to do that, Al. No, I'm just kidding. Oh, man. No,
22: that is so wrong.
38: No, you'd be surprised what I could still do. I mean, I used to be 6'3", Al, so when you're sitting on a chair, your arms are almost still touching the ground,
22: I'm sorry, Jack. My buddy just asked.
38: But it's not good, though, Al, when you're at the dog park and somebody says, watch out, there's a landmine over there. It gives me a little bit of flashbacks.
22: You didn't.
38: Gives me a little on edge out there at the dog park. You know, and somebody says, watch your step. I always say it's a little late for that,
22: All right. All right, good. I got to go to break. We'll be back after this with more. We'll talk some sports with Jack after this.
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19: North Country weather.
24: Partly cloudy skies tonight with a chance of thunderstorms. Lows around 44. Southerly winds 10 to 15 miles per hour. Slight chance for showers tomorrow. Daytime highs approaching 56. Overcast skies. Partly cloudy skies tomorrow night. Lows around 37. And that's your forecast. I'm weatherology meteorologist Paul Frombly. Get the latest weather updates online at MinnesotaDailyWeather.com. Right now, 56.
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3: 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The Al Travis Show. All sides are welcome.
22: They've got him, Jack Zimmerman. JackZimmermanMN.com. Get his book today. Jack, some sports. I have been saying this. I wish you would find a way of talking to my Minnesota Timberwolves. They need a motivational speaker. I don't know if Finch is it. I don't know if you watch Friday's game. We split in San Antonio. We come back here, and we said, depends what team shows up, right?
38: Yep.
22: And they didn't score for like the first 8 minutes or something. It was like they, and I'm like, this is not what. Now they made a game out of it. We lost, but tell me how pros like that just don't show up.
38: Yeah, I think that, you know, some nights you have an off night. I think just too many guys had an off night getting out there. You know, it's just sometimes you feel like a shot won't fall for yourself. And I think that a lot of those guys were experiencing that. And it just all happened to be it happened on the same night. If you look at what happened last night, though, we showed up with a lot of different team. You know, we're back home. You know, we kept it was like a 103, 106, something like that we kept them down to.
22: Yeah.
38: Still almost under 100. I mean, our defense is still keeping us in these games. We thought that either we were going to get walked on or we were going to win this thing. And I think we're going to win this series.
22: I think we have a real possibility of doing it. It's the victors, the difference. They scored 114-109 when it was all said and done. But that was without Victor in 90% of that ball game because of the elbow to the face of Nas. And Nas can take a punch. Let's just be honest. I love Nas Reed. He can take a punch. He got hit dead center, big elbow right to the head. But Victor will be back. And here's my 2 points with Victor. The game before that they end up winning, but he had 5 fouls pretty early on in the fourth quarter. And he had to play all timid. And then this game he gets kicked out because of the foul, right? I think we can push him around a little bit and really get him off his game. I think that's how we have to go after him. My point, he's young. He was almost out of one game, got kicked out of the next game. I think you go after him. He's the soft spot, if you will.
38: Yeah, I think you got to pick on him. I mean, we talked about the psychological thing, you know, last week, I think, when we were saying, you know, we can get out there and we can punch him right in the face, you know, right away.
22: Literally.
38: Hence, we got punched in the face, but we beat him, you know, and I don't think they were expecting that, you know. I don't think they were expecting us to come out and play like we did, and I think they kind of got shocked, and I think now they're trying to play it from behind, honestly, you know, emotionally, you know, and I guess in the series, too, you know, so it's it's one of those things where I think if we can keep playing and keep the pressure on them, that they're going to keep making mistakes. And if we can expose them, I think we got a real chance of winning this whole thing.
22: Well, I think it's going to be interesting. This is my prediction. We go to San Antonio tomorrow night, Tuesday, and thank goodness the other teams are out. It's a good game. It's 7 o'clock our time. I'll be able to watch this whole thing. I think we lose to the Spurs. I do at home. I think Victor will be back. He'll want a thing. I think we lose. It can be a close ball game, but I think we lose. I think when we come back 3 days later, Minneapolis will be rocking. I think we win that. I think this will be the most exciting game 7 ever. I think this is going to be a lot of fun. Your thoughts on it. Do they win in San Antonio tomorrow?
38: Yeah, I think I think they have a real good chance at winning tomorrow. You know, I think with everything they're coming off of, you know, I don't think that anybody expected them to be in it. I think that they're living on a little bit of that underdog fire right now. And I think it's going to keep them going. And I think sooner or later, they're really going to believe that they can, you know?
22: Well, if they could do it today, if they played this in their head right and they win tomorrow night, they could come back home and win a game 6 and finish it off, which then gives them an extra day or two to relax, which is good. But I think if they're looking at it that way, that would be huge for them. Because you don't want to go to game 7 with Oklahoma City sitting and doing nothing for the last week, right? They'll be healed and we'll just be out of it. So, yeah, I don't mind that thought on you, buddy. That's not bad at all.
38: No, I like it. I like our chances as the Timberwolves, and you know, the Wild are kind of getting going again, rolling. It was a little bit scary in the beginning, but here we go.
22: And your thoughts on that? The Wild with big 5-2 win the other night. They needed it. They play this evening. If they can win here at home, guess what? Tied up series 2-2. I mean, what else do you want? Can they do it against the Av tonight?
38: Yeah, I think so. I mean, we're not having a problem scoring, clearly. We can put the puck in the net. If we can just play a little bit better defense, I mean, we're going to easily win this series. I really think so. And I think if we can go down there and we can come out and be physical like we were the last game, come out and start hitting people right away and setting the tone of the game and skate fast and try to get that puck just flying out the net no matter what. And I think we're going to they're going to keep dropping in.
22: It'll be exciting times, and it makes for great stuff in Minnesota when you got games 5s and game 6s and that sort of thing. It's a lot of fun. This is obviously a must-win for us because you don't want to have to win 3 in a row against the Avalanche. That'd be tough. But when you look at hockey and just the way they set things up, the Wild had to go through the Stars. Now they got to go through the Avalanche. And when you get done with that, you're probably taking on the Golden Knights, like the fifth best team. That other side of this bracket was cheap, down, dirty, and easy.
38: Yeah, we're definitely both in the Timberwolves and the Wild. We definitely have definitely the toughest path to it. But, you know, nobody will be able to say that we didn't earn it, you know?
22: It forges steel, right?
38: That's right. Iron sharpens iron.
22: Now, you were in Maryland this weekend, so you missed the fishing opener. Are you generally a guy to go to the fishing opener, or are you kind of fun with
38: that?
22: I think putting it on Mother's Day weekend
38: cold,
22: is
38: too
22: a mistake.
38: Busy. Yeah. We got all summer long.
22: Oh, okay, so you're going to steal this from me. This is my thought with the whole ice fishing thing, Jack. Those, yeah. If you leave them be, those same fish will be there in the spring and the summer when it's nice out.
38: Yep.
22: And I can't even imagine telling the wife, I'm going to miss Mother's Day weekend because I'm going fishing in the cold.
38: Yeah, your mom better like the fish even in the cold if that's the case.
22: It's like, can you just give me a death sentence? It'll be fine. I have no problem with that. No, I don't understand it at all. I don't know. No. I get it. If you like the fish, you want to get out right away. I'm a golfer. I understand it. But those fish are still there. I with

0: both Minnesota teams are going to win in the underdog setups that they're in. And both, you really think that, or is that the Minnesota sports guy in you?
1: Oh, Al, it's got to be the Minnesota sports guy. Well, I've been in Minnesota my whole life, Al. You're always hopeful.
0: I get so much crap when people say, well, how come you're always voting against the Wild or whatever? I'm not. It's just, watch the Avalanche. They're a fantastic ball team. There's a reason they're ranked number one. They really know what they're doing. They know how to skate. Every one of their lines look really fast. Can Minnesota beat them? They did it last night or the night before last. Yes, they can. But if I was going to put my last $100 on it, and that's kind of the same with the Wolves.
1: We'll be broke together, Al. Broke together.
0: But that's because we grew up here, and it's a sickness, people. It's a sickness, I tell you. Jack, I got to fly. Hey, if somebody wanted to get a hold of you, come do a speech, or if they wanted to buy your books, how can they do it, buddy?
1: JackZimmermanMN.com is the best place to do it. Reach out to me there, and we'll get it booked up.
0: All right. We got him, Jack Zimmerman. More right after this.
2: Abuses in the 340B prescription drug program increased healthcare costs in Minnesota by $158 million. How did this happen? Corporate health systems based in big cities like Minneapolis have commercialized a program meant to help low-income patients. 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The worst part? 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Congress is finally working to reform the 340B program, and state legislators should let them. Minnesota doesn't need legislation to protect Minneapolis-based corporate health systems and the profits they make off a program meant to help low-income patients. Tell your legislators to stand with Greater Minnesota, not big Minneapolis health systems. 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
0: I do not even remember where I met Jack. I mean, it was up in Mankato years ago. I don't know if he had written his first book yet or not, but I had met him, really, fell in love with the guy. You would never know it if he didn't talk about it, if I didn't make fun of him about it. The fact that all four of his limbs were pretty much blown away in Afghanistan. Now, he went through it. I mean, that whole thing, process you got to go through. But he went through it and came out on the other side with just the most positive attitude. I'm so happy he's getting all the engagements he gets to tell his story. And he spins it. He'll do one for this group and one for that group, depending on the age and how they'll handle it. And he does just a remarkable job. Jack Zimmerman, JackZimmermanMN.com. You can book him for your group. Doesn't matter what it is. He loves to share his story. And I love having him on this show. I thank him for taking the time to be with us every week and discuss what's going on. It's Jack Zimmerman, JackZimmermanMN.com. I look forward. Don Shelby's on the way. Garrett Jacks will be here. The voice, Jay Caldwell. We'll do a little Survivor Brenda as well. All that on this edition of the Al Travis Show.

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10: News. I'm Deborah Valentine. The Trump administration rejecting the latest peace offer from Iran. Fox's Kevin Cork.
11: That Iran offer demanded that the U.S. release Tehran's frozen assets in the naval blockade and didn't include any provisions to limit the nation's nuclear program.
10: The president is reportedly now considering ending the ceasefire and resuming military operations against Tehran. The 18 Americans on the Hantavirus-exposed cruise ship are now under quarantine, 16 of them at the University of Nebraska Medical Center. Fox's Jonathan Serry.
12: Another individual experiencing symptoms despite testing negative was transferred to a biocontainment facility at Emory University in Atlanta. A close travel companion with no symptoms also went to Emory for monitoring.
10: Two residents in New Jersey and two in Maryland also being monitored. America's listening to Fox News.
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18: 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National Weather Service issued a red flag warning for parts of central and northeast Minnesota on Saturday. Warning affected Aiken, Carlton, Cass, Crowing, Pine, and St. Louis counties due to high risk of fire spreading rapidly. Residents still should use caution when burning in these areas and should check that recent fires are fully out. DNR will not issue burning permits for large burns and advises against campfires. Caution is urged during activities that can create sparks or heat near vegetation. Fire over the the weekend east of Lake Bemidji State Park and New Bass Road Northeast was contained by DNR fire crews on Saturday night. No evacuations were ordered because of that fire, which started in a blowdown area from last June's storm. United Way of Bemidji will hold its second annual kids fishing tournament June 14th from 8 a.m. to noon. Open to youth ages newborn to 15 will take place on public lakes in Beltrami County with adult supervision. Participants will compete for the biggest fish in three categories, walleye, bass, and bluegill. More information at UnitedWayBemidji.org. These stories and more, MinnesotaDailyNews.com.
8: Partly cloudy skies tonight with a chance of thunderstorms. Lows around 44, southerly winds 10 to 15 miles per hour. Slight chance for showers tomorrow. Daytime highs approaching 56, overcast skies. Partly cloudy skies tomorrow night, lows around 37. And that's your forecast. I'm weatherology meteorologist Paul Frombly. Get the latest weather updates online at MinnesotaDailyWeather.com. Right now, 56.
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20: You have the eye for human weakness, but not the stomach.
21: What's this about?
22: Oh, just a feeling I have.
21: Ouch. When you get those feelings, insurance companies start to go bankrupt.
20: What kind of music do you usually have here?
23: Oh, we got both kinds. We got country and western.
24: Are you the police?
25: No, ma'am. We're musicians.
26: It'd be one of my favorite segments of the program. Every other week we get him. He's Don Shelby. Don, how you doing, my friend?
27: I'm doing well. I'm glad. I hope you're doing well as well. Did you survive Mother's Day?
26: I just talked to Jack. Let me ask you this. You're a man's man. You're a Renaissance man, so you'll tell me how to skip around these minefields. My three boys are all grown. Right, they're out, they got jobs, they're men. Two will be married here by the end of the month.
27: Sure.
26: I still feel compelled on like Wednesday before to send a small text between the guys, say, remember your mom, you know. Is that wrong? It seems wrong.
27: No, it's not.
26: No,
27: otherwise you relinquish your position as father.
26: Oh.
27: If you have a duty, and in fact, I'll tell you a story. My mother she told this story to me. She was 35 years old, had three children.
26: Okay.
27: She was up at the lakes with her father and mother at a family visit, and all the children were there. Her mother said some off-the-wall crack, and my mother said to her mother, you've got bats in your belfry. That's what she said. This is how awful it got. Whack! My grandfather smacked her. My mother, grown mother.
26: Oh, wow.
27: Smacked her. And stood over, and she tumbled back into her chair, and he looked over and said, you're talking to my wife.
26: What? See, that's old school stuff. That's cool. Probably can't do that today, but...
27: So I was raised in that sort of atmosphere, mm-hmm. and my father was that way, that mothers were sacrosanct. Oh. They were sacrosanct. And I was raised in that, and I treat my wife that way, and my vaunted mother, the one who was smacked, she is gone, but I think of her quite often, and I think that there is something special. My dad always told me that the hardest job in the world is being a mother.
26: I told my boys growing up, I said, I chose your mom. I got you guys. All right? If you're asking where I stand, I chose her. And they just knew what I meant. Yeah. It's like, this is my thing. And again, I don't know if it's so much make them not embarrassed, but make sure that mom felt good on that day. Do you okay, for your wife, do you feel compelled you have to do something? She's not your mother, but it is Mother's Day. She made you a father, all that.
27: Sure. On Mother's Day, I honor her.
26: Yes.
27: Sometimes when they were little, when the kids were little, of course, they couldn't go out and buy presents. We've all done this as fathers, that we go out and buy something. We get some flowers, and we have them scrawl little notes and things like that. They don't know what's going on. But my daughters, they love their mother, and they a rarity to a person. They love their mother, and they go out of their way. In fact, we went down to Carlton and went to a tea room of all places. And we just had a wonderful time with one of the families, including the kid who plays soccer for Carlton, mm-hmm. and his sister, little sister. And it was wonderful. So we did celebrate with Barbara.
26: Good.
27: But I gave her, I always give her a gift, but it's not a material gift. Hmm. So I came downstairs on Mother's Day, and I said, Happy Mother's Day. Here's your gift. Sit down. She sat down. And then I did Sonnet 116, Shakespeare's Sonnet 116 to her.
26: Wow.
27: And from memory, and it was great.
26: Good.
27: Can I give you a piece of it? Can I tell you what?
26: Oh, I'd love, absolutely. Let it rock if you still remember. Yes.
27: Okay. If I remember, let me not to the marriage of true minds admit impediments. Love is not love which alters when it alteration finds. It never bends with a remover to remove. Oh, no, it is an ever-fixed mark. It looks on tempests and is never shaken. It is the star to every wandering bark, whose worth's unknown though its height be taken. Love, not time's fool, those rosy lips and cheeks within his bending sickle's compass come. Love alters not with time and hours and weeks, but, I mean, catch it, I'll finish this, almost done.
26: It's
27: all right. This hours and weeks, but bears it out even to the edge of doom. If this be error, and upon me proved, I never writ, nor no man ever loved. That's the sonnet.
26: See, as much as I loved having you come on the show, Don, I think the other guys that are listening to the program are going to ask you not to come anymore. Some guys set the bar a little too flippin' high for the rest of us. This is no lie. This is what I was going to ask you, Don. I thought I gave the coolest gift a guy could give to his wife until you showed up today. I was going to share it with you, but I will be embarrassed now.
27: An electric grill.
26: No, because no appliances. I learned that pretty early on. But we live out in the middle of no place, right? We live a long ways from any place. And so
27: right.
26: For my wife to get like a mani-pedi cure.
27: Oh, yes.
26: It's a thing, and she enjoys it. And I got her one a couple years back. Her and her friends went, oh, it was the greatest day ever. The next time I did it, because she enjoyed it, she couldn't get a friend. The friend backed out, couldn't go. So my feet filled in. I went for a pedi with my wife. It's the first time any human being has touched my feet but me, as far as I remember.
27: Good for you. My favorite.
26: See, you're such a dang you, Renaissance guy. So this year, again, here we are. We have a wedding coming up at the end of the month, and I gave my wife a two-person mani-pedi. We're going to go together.
27: Oh, look at you.
26: Yeah, but then you're doing sonnets, for God's sakes. I can't stick up. The bar has been raised. That's not going to happen. I think I did everything with a mani-pedi, and I'm getting half the money out of this.
27: Oh, no, I've done that. I've done what you
26: see,
27: did.
26: See, that's what I'm saying. The bar is too... I'm playing in the wrong bar. I'm playing with the major leagues, and I'm a triple-A ball player, Don. That's the problem. Does a sonnet. Oh, my God. All right. Now, we'll do it, I'm sure, when we get closer, but... Do you get the reciprocal end of that on Father's Day? Is it the girls, like you say, they love her mom to death. I'm sure they love you, but is it that same devotion on the other side?
27: What I get and what I treasure more than anything is no presents.
26: Okay.
27: I get a letter or a card that is very fulsome in the writing. and picks out little moments in their individual lives as children that they remember saying, I use this to this day. And they're, you know, they're in their 40s and approaching 50. And they say, they give me wonderful memories of growing up in our house. And I hope that never ceases. And I hope they don't run out of things to say.
26: Wow, that's, again, I got to stop asking you stuff. It's just, okay, same answer for me. I have a box of crap my kids have given me, Don. The box of crap, I call it. It's a Father's Day box of crap. From when they were in third grade and they had to knit something. I don't know what this thing looks like, but I threw it in my box of crap.
27: Clay ashtrays.
26: Or ashtrays. I have a tie with their pictures on it, but it's almost made of plastic. It was like, I don't know where they sent it, but I could never wear the stupid thing. So I bring out the box of shame, basically, of your list. Say, hey, this is what I, and I'm not sure if it's making them want to find worse things, but the gifts haven't gotten better. It hasn't worked the way I thought it would. It's different. They go out of the way for their mom. For dad, it's like, oh, he'll never use this.
27: Yes.
26: So anyway, we're different though. I got to go to break. You're crushing me, man. I think people driving down the road, the guys are like, get him off of there. This guy, Sonnet. You know what you are, but a professional at this. You ever see that stuff online where guys are having some country music singer make a song for their wives?
27: Yes.
26: It's like, oh, okay, for $150, Don Shelby does it himself. That's, Don. We'll be back after this.
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8: Partly cloudy skies tonight with a chance of thunderstorms. Lows around 44. Southerly winds 10 to 15 miles per hour. Slight chance for showers tomorrow. Daytime highs approaching 56. Overcast skies. Partly cloudy skies tomorrow night. Lows around 37. And that's your forecast. I'm weatherology meteorologist Paul Frombly. Get the latest weather updates online at minnesotadailyweather.com. Right now, 56.
19: 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AM 1360. KKBJ. A as in alligator. L also in alligator. But it's not alligator. It's the Al Travis Show.
26: I think we're going to call him STB. Don Set the Bar Shelby. That's buddy. I know you're... What?
27: I was just saying my apologies to any listeners.
26: Guy's driving down the road with his wife, and she realizes he got her the electric grill you're talking about, and there's Don Shelby on the radio talking about doing a sonnet. Yeah, you made some people's lives worse, Don.
27: No, I've made them better. I choose to see it as I made them better. This is how.
26: All right.
27: And people should never look at something someone else has done and say, I should have done that. The should and coulds and woulds, all of those words I try not to use in my language, because it is some kind of self-punishment to say, I should have thought of that. I should have done that.
26: See, that is exactly what the STB does. Set the bar guy. That's exactly how he talks. Those of us at the bottom of the totem pole, we say exactly that. I should have done what Shelby did. I could have done what Don Shelby did. There's nothing stopping me. That's such a phrase from the top of the bar, buddy. That's easy.
27: All right, but here's the second line of that bit. The idea is they listen, and instead of going, I should have done that, or should have done something like that, they say, huh, I may try something like that. I may try something like that next time. And they don't have to memorize a sonnet. They could pen a four-line poem. They could just say something from their heart. It's my way, my theatrical way. I love Shakespeare, so I do that kind of stuff. But no, it's something for the future. You just mark it down, because all my life I have been around people who are 1,000 times smarter than I am, and all I did was put a post-it note on me when I watched them do something. The first time it happened when I watched a man, I was eating with my mother at a restaurant, and a man pulled a chair out and his wife sat down and he scooted it in. And I said, Mom, why did he do that? And she said, because he's a gentleman.
26: That's all it took.
27: And I went, well, there are things you have to do to be a gentleman? She said, yes. And then she gave me a series of things to do. And I went, I didn't say, oh, I should have done that for my mother when she sat down, because I didn't know.
26: Yeah.
27: But I said, from that point forward, so it was a post-it note, things to remember to be. And so I'm an amalgamation of all the good people that has taught me.
26: I need to get the producer to start making notes. And we're just, that way, the book writes itself. We'll just keep all the things Don Shelby taught me in life, and we'll just make that. I could be really rich. This I'm like, okay, mark that tape. We're going to write this. This will be the first one, Mother's Day by Don.
27: There used to be, There used to be, I think, a Twitter account, and it was called, and I'll say the blank word, and all this, the title of the piece was called "Blank My Father Said."
26: All right,
27: and
26: okay.
27: It was great. Sometimes it invaluable. Sometimes it was stupid.
26: Yeah.
27: And I think my daughters could write that book.
26: I think that would be, they should. That'd be fair. I'd be the first one to buy it. All right. Off the manly topics. Let's talk basketball. I know you're a basketball guy.
27: Oh, yeah.
26: How do you think the Wolves are doing so far? They took one in San Antonio, but gave one up here. So your thoughts on where the Wolves stand?
27: Well, I'm very proud of them, first of all, being in the second round. Yeah. And, I for 6 years, I helped bring the Timberwolves in back in the day, and I knew Marv and Harvey who bought the team. And so I was always interested in the Timberwolves. I went to every home game in between the 6 and 10 o'clock news, and always took one of the daughters, had two seats mid-court. It was wonderful. And so I do have this love of the Timberwolves. In fact, I've got two of their original warm-up suits that I bid on. So I think, the injuries, I think that those have thrown them off quite a little bit. They don't have that big three outside threat, though Naz is making up for that. But it was almost incredible to see them win in San Antonio.
26: Oh, yeah.
27: You go on somebody else's home turf. That's the way the NBA works, basically. If you're away, you're going to lose. If you're home, you win, unless you're with some kind of clowns. You usually lose away. So to take game one there was really, really impressive. I just hope that they can bring it back. But let me just tell you, Wembanyama is a problem. He's a problem in the NBA. And when he gets to year five, are you kidding me? I mean, he's a kid. Yeah. When he gets to year five, they have taken away the entire middle. They have taken away all of the drives, which is part of the mix that you have to have if you're going to be a constructive.
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28: Partly cloudy skies tonight with a chance of thunderstorms. Lows around 44. Southerly winds 10 to 15 miles per hour. Slight chance for showers tomorrow. Daytime highs approaching 56. Overcast skies. Partly cloudy skies tomorrow night. Lows around 37. And that's your forecast. I'm weatherology meteorologist Paul Frombly. Get the latest weather updates online at MinnesotaDailyWeather.com. Right now, 56.
29: On life support. I'm Ted Lindner, Fox News. That's how President Trump described it on Monday. The Strait of Hormuz still remains closed as the ceasefire between the U.S. and Iran is barely holding up. The president asked on Monday what the status was of the negotiations going forward.
30: It's a very simple plan. Iran cannot have a nuclear weapon, and they won't have a nuclear weapon.
29: Fox's Lucas Tomlinson from Dubai has the latest on efforts to try and strike a peace deal.
0: After recent attacks on U.S. warships and here on the UAE in the past week, you can understand why President Trump says the ceasefire is on life support. Now, here are the terms that were a non-starter for the president, as reported by Iranian state media. The U.S. was supposed to pay for Iranian war damage, reparations, if you will, recognition of Iranian sovereignty over the Strait of Hormuz, end of U.S. sanctions, and the release of Iran's blocked assets. Now, for over 2 months now, more than 1,500 ships have been stranded in the Persian Gulf, with more than 20,000 aboard.
29: The president wants any deal to include limitations on Tehran's nuclear program and the removal of their enriched uranium. The 18 Americans on the hunt a virus-exposed cruise ship have been flown to the University of Nebraska Medical Center to be assessed and monitored during a quarantine period. Fox's Jonathan Seri has more on this.
1: One passenger who tested positive and later negative for hantavirus before returning to the U.S. was placed in the Nebraska Biocontainment Unit as a precaution. Another individual experiencing symptoms despite testing negative was transferred to a biocontainment facility at Emory University in Atlanta. A close travel companion with no symptoms also went to Emory for monitoring, while 15 lower-risk passengers quarantine at Nebraska Medical Center in more hotel-like accommodations separate from the biocontainment unit.
2: And today, health authorities in Maryland announced that they're monitoring two residents who were not on the cruise ship but may have had exposure to one of the cruise ship passengers.
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29: President Trump wants to suspend the federal gas tax temporarily to bring down soaring prices. Fox's Jared Halpern with more.
20: At least while the war with Iran continues to rattle the oil market, President Trump says he wants a suspension of the federal gas tax.
21: You know, it's a small percentage, but it's, you know, it's still money.
20: The federal tax on gasoline is just over 18 cents per gallon and would require action from Congress to suspend it. But there has been legislation introduced by both Republicans and Democrats to do just that. Still, President Trump says gas prices will drop quickly once the war is over and the vital Strait of Hormuz reopened. At the White House, Jared Halpern, Fox News.
29: Members of the Trump administration, including Secretary of War Pete Hegseth and FBI Director Kash Patel, are due on Capitol Hill on Tuesday as budget hearings continue.
23: Secretary Hegseth will answer questions on the Pentagon's budget request before two key subcommittees. Almost 2 weeks ago, he discussed the budget before the House and Senate Armed Services Committees, also fielding questions from lawmakers on other topics, including the war in Iran and the recent firings of some in military leadership. Today, he'll be joined by Joint Chiefs of Staff Chair General Dan Kane in appearances before the House and Senate Appropriations Subcommittees on Defense. FBI Director Kash Patel will also answer budget questions before the Senate Appropriations Subcommittee on Commerce, Justice, Science, and related agencies. Tanya J. Powers, Fox News.
29: President Trump has a doctor's appointment. The White House says he'll visit Walter Reed National Military Medical Center on May 26 for his annual dental and medical evaluations. He'll also be spending time with service members and staff there in recognition of their service. And two wildfires in South Florida that burned thousands of acres in the Everglades still spreading. The Florida Forest Service saying that the growing fires are producing smoky conditions across the area with reduced visibility, but containment operations are increasing. I'm Ted Lindner. This is Fox News.
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28: weather. Lows dip down to about 44 overnight under partly cloudy skies with a slight chance for storms. South winds 10 to 15 miles per hour. Mainly cloudy skies expected Tuesday. High temperatures reach up to 56. Lows level off around 37 Tuesday night. Mainly clear skies. And that's your forecast. I'm weatherology meteorologist Paul Frombly. Get the latest weather updates online at minnesotadailyweather.com. Currently, it's 55 degrees.
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0: of America and the gateway to the West. Good morning, good evening, wherever you may be, across the nation, around the world. I'm George Norrie. This is Coast to Coast AM. Tonight, who's behind the secret door? Four special guests. They've been on the program before, but I got to guess who they might be, and then we'll have calls with each one at the half hour. So get ready for one heck of a coast-to-coast ride. Here's what's happening. Health officials have shared where the Americans exposed to the hantavirus aboard a cruise ship will receive monitoring as they return to the U.S. The 18 passengers were flown into Omaha, Nebraska, where 16 of them will remain in the care of the Nebraska Medical Center. Two others moved to Atlanta. Comes from rodents. The place must have been infested in that cruise ship. President Donald Trump elaborated on his rejection of Iran's latest peace proposal, adding that the ongoing ceasefire with Iran is on life support now. Speaking at the White House during a press event, Mr. Trump told reporters that Tehran's offer was unacceptable, and he said he had a plan for further negotiations. Tom Danheiser has more. Tommy, what's up?
1: Well, it's a no-go. U.S. President Donald Trump on Monday described the U.S. ceasefire with Iran as being on life support after he dismissed Tehran's counter offer on nuclear talks. Mr. Trump told reporters it's unbelievably weak, and later in the Oval Office referred to the counteroffer as a piece of garbage and said he did not even finish reading it. According to reports, Iran demanded war reparations, Iranian sovereignty over the Strait of Hormuz, and U.S. sanctions ending, along with the return of frozen assets. The U.S. saying it did not include provisions limiting the nation's nuclear program. Israeli Prime Minister Benjamin Netanyahu warned on Sunday that the conflict is not over until Iran's enriched uranium is removed and its nuclear enrichment sites are fully dismantled. Meanwhile, a U.S. report states that recent drone activity over Gulf states is sourced back to Iran. Officials say Iran is likely seeking to keep oil prices high amid negotiations. And intense speculation persists that the supreme leader of Iran, Mojtaba Khamenei, is dead despite no official confirmation. George?
0: Thank you, Tom. And he is the son of the former supreme leader that we killed in the bombing during the beginning of this episode. So we'll check on that throughout the week. Social media giant Meta, also known as Facebook, is reportedly about to fire thousands of employees, and morale among employees there and at various other big tech firms has sunk to all-time lows. Let's check in with our expert Lauren Weinstein about what this means for these firms, their employees, and for us. Lauren, what's going on?
2: This is a very important issue that ultimately affects us all. You may recall an episode of Rod Serling's original The Twilight Zone called The Brain Center at Whipple's.
0: Yes.
2: An episode he wrote himself. It first aired almost exactly to the day 62 years ago. It tells the story of a factory where all the vast numbers of workers are laid off to be replaced with automated systems, with the twist at the end being the firm's board of directors kicking out the owner Whipple himself to be replaced with AI. The famous Robbie the Robot, first seen in the 1956 film Forbidden Planet. That's a bunch of decades ago, but fast forward to 2026, and we see big tech billionaires taking a similar view of those pesky human employees. Big tech today is in a wild, destructive frenzy, laying off hundreds of thousands of highly skilled software engineers and other employees who made the firm successful. The firms will sometimes, but not always, claim outright that this is about large language model AI systems replacing the employees, including often many of the employees ordered by management to build the AI rather than maintain and expand the non-AI systems so many people depend upon. That's typically part of what's going on. The other part is often a thinly veiled attempt to crush the remaining employees, to replace full-time workers with temp workers or offshore workers with lower pay and lower or no benefits. Sometimes big tech workers are being laid off and then offered the chance to come back at lower pay. Many observers feel that layoffs are also used as a weapon to fight efforts of tech workers to unionize. There are also other ways that firms attempt to mask their intentions. They may offer so-called voluntary exit plans and early retirement packages. Of course, the waves of layoffs will likely follow anyway. Meanwhile, firms tout claims that large percentages of their software code are now written by AI, or even that non-technical employees are using AI to generate production code. Of course, there have already been well-documented documented instances where this resulted in buggy code that caused all sorts of problems, even as the firms keep shoving shoddy AI systems onto users who increasingly don't want to have anything to do with AI systems at all for the many reasons we've discussed in the past. The upshot is that employee morale at many of these firms is horrendous and getting worse. Many employees who haven't been laid off yet are worried that they may be management's next target to be pushed out the door, which certainly doesn't create a good work environment. What it does create is a vicious circle of fear. In some cases, management seems to be going out of its way to upset remaining employees with intrusive activity monitoring and what many employees view as outright threats to their livelihoods. For many years now, students were told that they needed to learn how to code. Many schools made software coding a required component of their curriculums. Students were informed that this was the employment focus of the future, that they couldn't risk being left behind. Now that's all in the past. Many firms don't want to hire entry-level software engineers, which begs the question of where senior software engineers are going to come from, as the quality of the systems we depend on continues descending into a putrid pile of AI slop. Because ultimately, almost all of us are the losers, the users of these systems, the employees being laid off, everyone that is, except the private jet and big yachts class at the top ordering the layoffs. Stock prices may be artificially boosted for now, but when the inevitable AI market crash comes, the wails of despair will be very loud indeed. More than half a century ago, Rod Serling predicted the technological future of corporate greed and disrespect toward employees. Now our own present has proven him to have been all too correct.
3: So true. Thanks, Lauren. Technical nightmare, to be sure. Well, last week, the government released some UFO reports. Fantastic information. We'll continue to check on them. And Seth Shostak, of course, is a senior astronomer for Search for Extraterrestrial Intelligence at Great Institute. Seth, what do you got for us this week?
4: Well, I was just going to comment a little bit, George, on indeed what you just mentioned, which are these reports that the Pentagon has just, you know, released about over 100 UFO sightings, or as you correctly pointed out, they're not called UFOs anymore. That's apparently a bit déclassé. We call them UAPs, unexplained aerial phenomena, which is, you know, just another acronym. But in any case, I'm not going to, you know, discuss the details of these particular files. I mean, anybody can go online, you can see what they have. They look very familiar to me. They're very similar to things we've seen in the past. But I would like to just make a very brief statement about why one should be suspicious about all these things. To begin with, you know, it involves a conspiracy, right? If you really think that these are alien visitors, then the government must be covering up that news. And that's the usual assumption, particularly here in the United States. I've lived elsewhere, and other countries don't seem to be so prone to invoking conspiracy when something isn't known. But in America, you know, we like to think the government is hiding stuff from us. And of course, the government occasionally does. So that's not entirely unmotivated. But in any case, so that's point one. That look at these things and don't assume that it's some sort of conspiracy. That's an easy way of thinking, but it's usually not true. Second thing, ask yourself, why is it that these things are only seen by America? You know, right? It's our military that sees these things. There are things, you know, there are people in the United States who see these things in the sky. But what about the rest of the world? I mean, the aliens only visiting America, that doesn't seem to make much sense. And the third thing that really strikes me as being important is to keep in mind that if there was really good evidence that Earth was being visited by alien craft or aliens themselves, that would be the biggest research effort ever, right? You'd have thousands of scientists working on that, trying to, you know, get more evidence and get them a Nobel Prize while they're doing it. And the fact that you don't see that, I think, tells you a lot about the quality of the evidence.
3: All right. Thank you, Seth. Great to have you on the show. And I happen to think some of these reports might be fantastic, but we shall find out in due time. In a moment, our first person who's behind the secret door, get ready, because I got to guess who it might be when we come right back on Coast to Coast AM.
5: His name? Robert Diagiro. Now, you had a health challenge some time ago. You were describing it as even to the point of losing consciousness. Like you said, a lot of people heard of carnivore. They've read about it in Ty Bollinger's book, Cancer Step Outside the Box. Now, how did you take it? Did you take the liquid, the capsules? What did you do?
6: Oh, the capsules.
5: Okay.
6: I started off taking it three times a day for the 6 days. But I'd say within the first week, week and a half, I noticed an amazing difference. No more of those queasy feelings of the anticipation of knowing that I was going to go into. They were gone. Absolutely gone. I'm just, my mind is blown on this stuff.
5: Well, would your wife corroborate your story? Usually that she would say, oh, honey, you're exaggerating.
6: Oh, yeah.
5: Or no, you actually did recover that fast.
6: Oh, yeah. Oh, yeah, she corroborated. She was there one time when I was doing the gig, and I lost consciousness.
5: Oh, my.
6: That just freaked her out.
5: So you're taking the carnivore week to week and a half. You're getting some results there. Obviously, your body is the testing ground, ultimately. And I would say if you see something, you feel it, you know it. And if you're not having the symptoms anymore, that's pretty significant.
6: I'm so excited about this stuff, I will tell you. In fact, I even loan bottles out to people just to have them try.
7: Hello, George here, and yet another happy ending from Carnivora. 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

0: And welcome back to Coast, George Norrie with you. And now the fun begins. Who's behind the secret door? We've got four special guests tonight. We'll take calls with you, with each one at the half of each hour. They've been on the program before, according to my team. And through clues, I have to try to guess who they might be before I either give up or get the right answer. And then we'll head on with the interview. So let's open up the first door. Who's behind the secret door? And in they come. Hello there.
1: Hello, George. This voice belongs to a person who speaks to the great beyond.
0: Oh, this is going to be interesting. How often have you been on the program before?
1: Innumerous times.
0: Have we had great times together?
1: Many, many times. In person, too.
0: And if I were to ask you what your favorite subject is, what would that be?
1: Spiritualism, I'd say.
0: Oh, really? Are you a psychic?
1: Some might say.
0: Are you a medium?
1: Yes.
0: You are a medium.
1: More medium at large.
0: We don't have many medium men on the program, so there's just a few.
1: Small medium at large.
0: I'm going to say you're not Raymond Moody, correct?
1: No. I have a mustache.
0: Have I been to any of your live events?
1: You have.
0: James Van Praagh.
1: You got it.
0: Good job, Jim.
1: I thought you'd get it right away.
0: That took me a while.
1: The mustache was
0: great.
1: The best part.
0: The mustache did it. The event did it. And great job. How you been?
1: Hey, George.
0: Life good?
1: Life is good. I'm working on my autobiography now, and things are great. How are you?
0: Great. Hey, when that autobiography is done, you come back on the show for us.
1: Oh, I will. You'll be the first person. You betcha.
0: James, how did this all happen for you? How did you get involved in mediumship?
1: So it's very interesting because now that I'm going back to my autobiography from babyhood, it's very interesting how things come to the front of your mind. But I remember as a little kid, a toddler in a crib, I used to see a gentleman with blue eyes and white hair come to the crib every night, and they throw this little toy to me. And much later on, probably when I was, I don't know, 5 or 6, I asked my grandmother when she was showing me a photograph, said, "Who's that man?" He used to come to me when I was a baby, and she said, "Oh, that's your grandfather. He died before you were born." Oh. So I was kind of born that way, and it's very natural. It runs in the family. My mother's father was very psychic, and my grandmother, my father's side, was also, she was reading tea leaves to me all the time. So it was a very natural way of communication for us, and I never thought anything weird about it. It was just natural. It's just who I was, you know?
0: So your parents weren't shocked when you had this ability?
1: No, my mother was very Catholic, and I was raised a Catholic, although as I'm writing my book now, I didn't quite understand it from the inside out, from my soul point of view. I was like, I loved the ritual part of it, but I didn't understand a lot of it as a youngster, of course, what it all meant, but I loved the ritualistic part of it. And but it's very interesting because she was very Catholic, and I said my prayers. I went actually to a seminary to be a priest because of her. And but I don't know, I would always see spirit as a kid and as a teenager, and I told her that, and she said, oh, she used to see them also when she was a little girl. So she told me, don't ever be afraid, they're God's angels, will always take care of you. So it was always a very positive experience, nothing negative.
0: What would you say, James, in your career as a medium is one of the most profound things that has happened to you?
1: Oh, you know, George, it's a great question. It's a hard question to answer because I've read, hundreds of thousands of people from all around the world and all different circumstances. And people often ask what your favorite message was. And I said, it's so hard for me to remember because they were so different, whether it's like historical figures coming through without me knowing who they were, the person I'm reading for is a connection with them, to celebrities, to everyday people, to a little girl once who came to, it was very interesting. She was a spirit girl, 3 years old, and she was on the stage jumping up and down with blonde pigtails and a pink dress, and she said, tonight, you know, today's my birthday. It's birthday. I want to speak to my parents. And I described to her, there are people in the audience, a mother and father at the very end of the theater, and they said, that's our daughter. Today's her birthday. And I said, well, Daddy, she likes your tattoos, the angels. She loves your angel wings, Daddy. And the guy is this big gym guy, a gym dude. He turns around, takes his T-shirt off, and on his back he had tattooed two big angel wings for his daughter's birthday, which happened to be that night, that day. So that was pretty amazing, you know. That was just incredible, and it couldn't go on after that. The whole audience, everyone was crying. So those sorts of things move me, you know. Those sorts of things.
0: What do you think the other side is?
1: I think it's a levels, realms, a spectrums of levels of being, of consciousness, if you will, that what you think you will have, whatever your idea of heaven is, whether it's a Buddhist heaven, a Muslim heaven, a Christian heaven, it is what you believe. So it's your mindset. It's where your mind is at. And I do believe that. I think there are many, many levels of heaven, if we call it that. And I think we create the heaven or the hell, if you will, by those terms, by how we live our life on this earth. You know, the good that we give out, the words have an energy. Words have energy, thoughts have energy. And what you create with that, the positivity and the love that is portrayed in those words and those thoughts, will create that space for you when you leave this physical vibration, go to that higher dimension, if you will. And the good that you did will be there for you. But the negative things, let's say, that you outwardly did and you chose to, you have to see that again. So you have to relive that, if you will. You have to relive the good and the bad. And I do believe that this is this earth world is one of many schools for the soul, and that, you know, we have lessons here to learn, the compassion and kindness and forgiveness and in all different ways. So it's using that intuition, the soul's voice, to help guide us to make the right choice. And that's why, you know, I teach that. I teach that all the time, intuition, using your intuition skills, remembering your soul self, you know, to live in this world, because it's a school, because it's not an easy place.
0: No, it really isn't. I've been spending a lot of time lately thinking about the universe, the planets, life beyond our universe, our planet, life and death. It's really profound, James. It really is.
1: Well, you know, George, I have a man living with me, an old friend of mine. 40 years ago, I met him, and he helped me write. Well, he pushed me to write my

0: done everything you could in life? And he said, I do. I think hell would be regrets and resentments that one has. And I said, well, have you, you know, equalized that and resolved that? And he said, for the most part, I think I have. But, you know, I think one of the lessons for him is loving self, which is a common lesson for many of us, so that, you know, we don't love ourselves. And I think once we pass to the other side, I think there's such a multi-visions and multi, it's almost like a diamond. And I think that we see ourselves in a very different way. You know, I think this human world, we're just kind of in a box and closed down. And then when we leave this three dimension and go to those other dimensions, wow, it's an opening. It's an expansion, if you will. And we remember who we are. You
1: know? James, answer this for me. It's an incredible possibility, but I've had a lot of friends pass on, loved ones pass on, but I've never been visited by them. Why not?
0: You're so funny. You probably have, but your conscious mind doesn't recall it. So a good friend of mine, a really good friend of mine, passed over about 2 years ago, and she was very psychic too, a good tarot card reader. And she said, well, I'll haunt you when I get back, so be better. And she never came to me. And I'm like, why won't you come to me? And I'm saying out these thoughts, and she was very expressive. And a week ago, I had a dream of her, the first dream of her. And I was in, like, it looked like Central Park, and I'm walking through, and she's drawing someone because she was an artist. And I look into her eyes, and she gives me this look, and telepathically, I was like, hello. And she goes, well, hello, I'm always with you. I'm in your ear. And I said, why don't I dream of you or see you? And she said, let me explain it to you, kind of, that you'll understand it. And she said, it's like, because I come down here in this three-dimensional world, that your conscious mind knows that it's happening, I have to slow myself down. And it's like, I can't breathe. So it's like a helium balloon, and I have to go back up. And just so it's very hard for us to come and stay here long enough for the conscious mind to
1: receive. I love that. Stay with us. James Van Praagh with us. We're going to come back and take phone calls with him. The lines are now open as we talk about the other side on Coast to Coast AM. James is the first of four guests who are behind the secret door. I got them right. I'm one for one.
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10: Fox News, I'm Ted Lindner. Two of the American cruise ship passengers exposed to the Hantavirus being treated and monitored at a university hospital in Atlanta.
11: Of the two patients now at Emory University Hospital, one has symptoms.

0: the other is a close contact case. The World Health Organization recommends 6 weeks of monitoring as the disease runs its course.
1: Fox's Grinnell Scott. The 18 Americans arrived back in the U.S. early Monday after returning from the cruise where three died from the hantavirus. And the U.S. continues its blockade on the Strait of Hormuz. Fox Business Network's Ashley Webster in Tel Aviv.
2: Iran's parliamentary speaker offered his own warning today, saying, quote, our armed forces are ready to deliver a well-deserved response to any aggression. Mistaken strategy and mistaken decisions will always lead to mistaken results.
1: President Trump says the ceasefire is on life support. 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
6: Lows dip down to about 44 overnight under partly cloudy skies with a slight chance for storms. South winds 10 to 15 miles per hour. Mainly cloudy skies expected Tuesday. High temperatures reach up to 56. Lows level off around 37 Tuesday night. Mainly clear skies. And that's your forecast. I'm weatherology meteorologist Paul Trombley. Get the latest weather updates online at minnesotadailyweather.com. Currently, it's 55 degrees.
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1: 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Click that and you get all the shows. 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
1: And welcome back to Coast. George Norrie with James Von Prague, who was our first Secret Door guest that I got right, even though he tried to muffle me with his voice. You did a good job on that, James.
7: Oh, thanks, George. I was talking to dead people for a long time. That's why.
1: When does the new autobiography come out?
7: Well, that's a good question. I just got to get it into an outline form, send it to my agent, and just bring it to the publishers. I'm going to go to my original publisher over at Penguin, where I had my very first book done, you know, just as a full circle. So it's probably going to be in a couple of months I'll get that. And we'll see. It'll be out probably next year sometime. All but right, I'm working great on other things too, so TV things and other things. So I'm busy.
1: You were a consultant in Ghost Whisperer, weren't you?
7: I kind of created the show, actually. I created the idea for the show with my friend CBS, and it was really based upon my life and Marianne Wachowski, you know, her work with Earthbound Spirits, and that's really how we came up with the show. And that went on for 5 years, and it really opened up the door for a lot of other programming to become available.
1: Do you know how Marianne's doing? We've been trying to get a hold of her, and I can't find her.
7: I haven't heard from her, so I do not know. I wish I did, but no, I don't know. I don't think she's working anymore, but I don't know officially.
1: Okay, let's go to some of the phones. Let's go to Susan in Roseville, California to get us started. Susan, you're on with James Von Prague. Go ahead.
8: Oh, hi. Hi, how are you guys doing? I'm looking for a general reading. Do you see anything that
7: When's your birthday, Susan? When's your
8: March
7: birthday?
8: March 29th.
7: Okay, so everything will happen for you because you have a great energy, but you don't believe in yourself. Din, din, din. So you get yourself in the way. So when things are about to happen, would you understand that you have this thing that when things are just about to happen, something breaks and you don't get it? You know what I mean? It's just about to happen, also it doesn't. I just want to say that you need to believe in it more firmly or really strongly, and it's going to happen. But I feel like you get in your own way sometimes. Does that make sense to you?
8: I do get my own way.
7: You get in your own way at the exact, almost right before it's going to happen and manifest, you're going to get in your own way and overthink it.
8: I don't know. I think things are
7: I think
8: really
7: you're in your head quite a bit.
8: Well,
7: you overthink things. I think you overthink a lot.
1: Interesting take on that.
7: Yeah.
1: When your time's up, James, your time's up. I'm going to tell you a horrible story of a friend of mine who died last week. He's driving on the freeway in St. Louis, going east on the expressway. Mm-hmm. A truck is coming west on the expressway on the other side. There's an abutment there. There's, you know, nothing there. All of a sudden, the tire on the truck breaks off the axle, goes bouncing into my friend's lane on the other side of the freeway, smashes through his car windshield and kills him.
7: Oh, I'm sorry. Wow.
1: What are the odds of that happening?
7: Wow. Yeah, what are the odds? Exactly. I think this is divine order to everything, even though we don't understand why, when, and it seems so bizarre. But I think there's got to be an intelligence somewhere. You know, I keep on thinking, you know, we have day, we have night, we have the change of seasons, the planets move. There's got to be an intelligence. And I do believe that a couple of things. I do believe there's a time for the soul to come in and a time to go. But I also do think sometimes humans' free will might get in the way and, you know, get in the way of someone's life. So that might have been the truck driver who made the decision to go across that lane the wrong way, and that happened. That was a result of that. So it's a hard thing to say it's just one way. I think, it's a multiple kind of circumstances.
1: Next up, John in
7: George,
1: Wisconsin.
7: Something important that you should know, and everyone should know, is that, you know, God or the universe in its wondrous way has, there's like a shutoff valve that, of our consciousness. And I know because I've studied, I had near-death experience, I've studied thousands of NDEs, and there's like a shutoff valve that we don't feel the pain that we would think we would, like with a plane crash or like your friend or a sudden something, a heart attack. We don't feel the pain. We're kind of like one step out of that consciousness of the physical. So that is a relief to a lot of people. They should know that.
1: Thank you, James. Let's go to John in Wisconsin. Welcome to the show. Hey, John, go ahead.
9: Hello, George. Hello, James. Brief
7: Hi,
9: comment
7: John.
9: And a question, please. My comment has to do with the afterlife and specifically heaven and hell.
7: Yeah.
9: The Christians have Jesus as their savior. The Mormons have Joseph Smith. The Buddhists have Buddha, and the list goes on and on. Earlier, James, you mentioned that when you die, you list your good deeds and you list your bad deeds, and whatever outweighs the other is how you spend eternity. And my question is this, James, if that's the case, if it's that simple, why do all these religions have a savior that they repent to and they believe in? Thank you, James. George, thank you for taking my call.
7: You're welcome. Well, it's important to note, John, that every single one of us is a soul. We're souls having human experiences. And humans create these belief systems, these faiths, if you will, religions, whatever you want to call them. But it's really, in one way, I think it's getting away from us being responsible for our own choices. And it's a deity that we blame things for. I think that it matters the most is the love, that we've come to learn about love. And it's the experiences where you use love or you use fear to run your life. And the good things that you've done and the negative things, that, you know, the lessons that you passed about compassion or peace or forgiveness or patience or understanding, or did you not learn that? Or did you choose a different way? And I think the more that we know ourselves and use our what we call intuition or the soul's voice, then we'll make the right choice. And I think at the end of this physical life, it's all about love, and no one owns love. God is love of everything. So, you know, belief systems are human. They're very humanism. It's humanism. God is all everything. We're all one, and love is one, which is O-N-E, omnipresent nurturing energy. And I think that's really what we are all made of, but humans create these belief systems, so it's maybe easier to belong to a community or feel a sense of belonging. So I think it has something to do with that as well.
1: James, how do you handle grief?
7: How do I handle grief? And I've had a lot of it with my family the past couple of years, losing siblings and good friends and, you know, getting up to these ages now where everyone you know is dead. It's interesting. And my friend that's passing soon. I just know, George, that I just know there is no death. You know, there's this, I know there's no death. I've talked to so many hundreds of thousands of spirits, you know, and mentally in my mind and also physically. I've been to physical mediums of long days gone by. You know, Leslie Flint was a very famous British medium, and I actually heard voices there, physical voices. Been to Brazil with many incredible physical mediums. So I just know there's no death. Edgar Cayce, the great prophet Edgar Cayce, has come through many times, worked with him. I just have that awareness that there is nothing to fear. The grief part is, you know, I always say it's how you live your life. And I tell people that I know my life has been successful by if I can leave this earth and look back and make it a better place than I found it, then I feel I did a good job. And that's all I could do.
1: Let's go to Walter in Graham, Washington. Hey, Walter, go ahead.
10: Hello, thank you. Yeah, James, I've been wanting to ask you this question for a long time.
7: Nice to hear from you, Walter. What's that question?
10: The thing is that at Fatima, the children of Fatima, they were basically acting as mediums between Mary and the crowd. Mary was telling them what to say, and they were passing it on.
7: 100%.
10: Do you believe that what they were saying in Fatima was real? I was raised Catholic, but it doesn't have anything to do with that. It's just that
7: I'm all right with you, Walter. I do, you know, and I was raised Catholic. I went to study to be a priest, and the Lady of Lourdes, Fatima, I knew that. Exactly what you're saying, they were mediums, and everybody's a medium to some degree. You know, I'm just more maybe skilled to develop more, but everyone's a medium, which means inspiration in spirit, and they're innocent. Children are some of the greatest mediums because they're so innocent, and they brought through that message, and it was done in the reference of a Catholic religion, because at that space and time in that place where it was in France, and it was that was a belief system. So it's easier to come through with that belief system and tell people about someone who they believe in, Mary, if you will. Maybe it was a great spirit, someone else, but that had a replicate as a Mary, as a reference, that the people would understand that and then believe in it. So they had to use the references of the Catholicism in order to get that through. But yes, I believe there are mediums, very much so.
1: Would I have loved to have been a witness to that event, James?
7: I would have too. I would have loved to have been there for that, sure.
1: When they talked about the sun coming down during Fatima, do you think that might have been a UFO?
7: 100%. 100%. I think UFOs have been around for centuries, and you betcha before the, yeah. Yes, without a doubt. You know, when I was developing as a medium and sitting in what's called a development circle every Tuesday night for 7 years, and there were beings that would appear, and there were light beings, or I was going to say light beings, there were beings that were giants that were not of this physical world. And they were of other spaces and places. And you know, I think that we beings are part gas, liquid, light. You know, I think we're all many things. And these beings that came were so beyond the physical, you know. I've also communicated with Pleiadian beings. When I was in Sedona, they came to me in a really interesting way. I brought people out to do a UFO adventure, and nothing happened. And I heard a voice that you need to meditate. So we raised our vibration, and then I was very aware that they were all around us. And the man that was helping said, they're here. I said, let me go see if I can hear something. And I was this field, and I opened up, and I heard, and it was a feeling of they're slowing down their frequency to such a level that my human brain can get it, the human mind. And they said, we are from the Pleiades, and we do not understand. You human beings have the energy of love all around you, yet you don't use it. Why is that? And that was it. That's all they said. And it makes sense.
1: Let's go to Alyssa in Portland, Oregon. Alyssa, go for it.
11: Hi, James. Hi, George.
7: Hi Alyssa.
11: I was wanting to know if you, James, might be able to shed some light on some sort of enmity or attachment or something that has just been breathing havoc for the last 7 years. I've moved a couple times, and
7: okay,
11: it's just
7: sweetheart,
11: out of control.
7: Were you raised religious in a religious household?
11: No, I went to parochial school, but when I got into middle school, I just went to public school.
7: Okay, so a couple of things, and I'm just going to throw this at you. I think that the human mind can create many, many things, and I do believe that there are a lot of different levels of beings. I think you're a good person. I think you're a really loving person. Listen, I don't think that, you know, there are beings there, but I would not give it the energy that you're giving it, because I think you're bigger than that and better than that or more loving than that. Your light is much brighter and my frequency is too bright for that. So I don't think you would attract that to you, and I don't feel there's an attachment to you at all. But I'd be very careful in life. I think we got to be very careful who we hang out with, right? Who we let in our space, because they certainly can pollute our spaces, no doubt about it. So sometimes we have to have boundaries, and whether it's family, friends, work associates, we can say, oh, that's not good for me. And you should have people around that support you, and not negative people, but people that support you, not ones that bring you down because you're too good for that. So think of the positive, not the negative, and the mind will change. The mind of the human, you know, the more love is the most powerful force there is. And that's all you got to remember.
11: I tried to help them, and they stole my food. I went and bought them groceries, and I think that's when it all started.
7: Who did you buy groceries for?
11: Whoever it was that was stealing from me, was stealing my food.
7: Oh, okay. You mean it was a physical person or was it a spiritual person?
11: No.
1: Physical, I guess, James.
7: I don't know. I'm a little confused, but interesting. Okay.
1: Let's go next to Greg, North Hollywood. Hey, Greg, go ahead.
12: Well, hi, guys.
7: Hi, Greg.
12: Without doing something deeply spiritual, I wonder if...
7: Yeah, I used to live in North Hollywood. Where do you live in North Hollywood?
12: Right on a block away from Burbank.
7: Oh, I lived on Clybourne Avenue. Okay.
12: Yeah, so Clybourne's the street that turns into Burbank. So
7: I had a feeling you were near there. Okay.
12: How nice. So
1: intuitive.
12: I wonder if you can sense something coming up for me, because I just kind of wonder what's anything good, actually.
7: Okay, why don't you give me your birthday?
12: 11/26/57.
7: So you're a Sag?
12: Yes.
7: I knew I loved you. Yeah, your energy is great. So the biggest, one of the biggest lessons in this lifetime for you is patience. Right. Patience is a big one for you, right? And it's patience with people around you. So I know that you've kind of burned some bridges in the past, correct? And you need to, it's almost like I'm reassessing or reevaluating my life. And that, is that happening right now?
12: Well, no. Coming up is I have to make decisions in my future work and all that.
7: Right.
12: And,
7: I think you're going to change work. I do think you're going to change. And I have a feeling you're going to go back to taking a class or schoolwork or doing something on the computer for a class or some kind of a degree or certification. I see that. And I think there's also going to be an opportunity for you to get to move in a different location as far as physically where you live or where you work. There'll be a, you're going to be, there's a move around that as well.
12: No, I've been here about 20 years myself.
7: Yeah, but one thing also I want to tell you, though, Greg, I feel like with this time next year, you're going to have a lot of different people around you, whether that's work or friends, but this feels definitely different people around you. And you need to move a little bit. You need to move the body. Your body feels like it's stuck a little bit.
12: With a voice guide coming through to you who's been watching me all this time, because I've been having some good times.
7: There are many people around you. It's a lot of guides around you, but also loved ones around you as well. I think you're pretty intuitive yourself, but one more thing. Do you have a cat, or do you have a cat around you?
12: I'm just single here.
7: You're single here. I don't know, this sounds really weird, but there's like, I feel like a cat around you or that energy around you, like a feline. And that's what I get. So just, I want you to move the body a little bit too, okay?
1: James, keep in touch with us, my friend. We think the world of you.
7: Thank you, George. I will. Thank you so much.
1: James Von Prague, he'll be back when his autobiography is complete. Up next, who's behind the secret door number two? We'll find out together.
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6: Lows dip down to about 44 overnight under partly cloudy skies with a slight chance for storms. South winds 10 to 15 miles per hour. Mainly cloudy skies expected Tuesday. High temperatures reach up to 56. Lows level off around 37 Tuesday night. Mainly clear skies. And that's your forecast. I'm weatherology meteorologist Paul Frombly. Get the latest weather updates online at MinnesotaDailyWeather.com. Currently, it's 55 degrees.
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9: Tensions escalate. I'm Deborah Valentine, Fox News. Middle East tensions escalate as the U.S. continues its blockade on the Strait of Hormuz. Fox Business Network's Ashley Webster is in Tel Aviv with more.
10: Iran's foreign ministry claims its proposal, though they claim it was generous and responsible, and accused Washington of continuing to put forward what it calls unreasonable demands. Meantime, Iran's parliamentary speaker offered his own warning today, saying, quote, our armed forces are ready to deliver a well-deserved response to any aggression. Mistaken strategy and mistaken decisions will always lead to mistaken results. The whole world has already figured this out. We are prepared for all options. They will be surprised. With the peace plan still in the balance, a lot of the focus right now remains on the Strait of Hormuz, where more than 1,500 ships remain stranded, hurting the global economy.
9: Ships attempting to skirt the blockade continue to be turned away. The 18 Americans on the hantavirus-exposed cruise ship have returned to the U.S. to quarantine.
11: One passenger who tested positive and later negative for hantavirus before returning to the U.S. was placed in the Nebraska Biocontainment Unit as a precaution. Another individual experiencing symptoms despite testing negative was transferred to a biocontainment facility at Emory University in Atlanta. A close travel companion with no symptoms also went to Emory for monitoring, while 15 lower-risk passengers quarantine at Nebraska Medical Center in more hotel-like accommodations separate from the biocontainment unit.
12: And today, health authorities in Maryland announced that they're monitoring two residents who were not on the cruise ship but may have had exposure to one of the cruise ship passengers who got off earlier and was on a flight with them abroad.
9: Fox's Jonathan Sari. 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
9: China's preparing to welcome President Trump for a meeting between the leaders of the world's two biggest economies. Fox's Jonathan Savage looks ahead.
20: A Chinese government spokesman is promising an in-depth exchange of views when President Trump meets his counterpart Xi Jinping. There's no doubt that one of the topics will be Iran. China, a major purchaser of Iranian oil, has seen crude oil imports fall 20% year on year as a result of the conflict. It's called for a complete cessation of hostilities. But the multi-day visit will have room for other issues too. The White House is inviting the CEOs of Tesla and Apple on the trip, which it's hoped will see multiple business deals signed. Jonathan Savage, Fox News.
9: The Trump administration says it will delay a plan to address high beef prices, which would have suspended tariffs on imported beef. President Trump had planned to sign a pair of executive orders to lower tariffs on beef and reduce regulations on American cattle producers today. White House officials said this evening the actions have been delayed as the administration finalizes details. Secretary of War Pete Hegseth suggesting a senator's comments on classified matters will be reviewed by Pentagon lawyers.
21: Secretary Hegseth said Arizona Democratic Senator Mark Kelly may have shared information on a Sunday news show that was part of a classified briefing. In a post on X, Hegseth said Senator Kelly potentially violated his oath when he discussed the status of missile stockpiles that Kelly claims could take years to replace. Senator Kelly, in response, said that information is similar to what Secretary Hegseth revealed during a recent congressional hearing. Hegseth has previously tried to demote Kelly, who retired from the Air Force as a captain, for taking part in a video warning service members against obeying illegal orders. Gernal Scott, Fox News.
9: I'm Deborah Valentine. This is Fox News.
14: Dover Motor Speedway.
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6: Lows dip down to about 44 overnight under partly cloudy skies with a chance of thunderstorms. Winds out of the south, 8 to 15 miles per hour. Daytime highs approaching 56. Tuesday, cloudy skies with a few peaks of sun. Lows level off around 37 Tuesday night. And that's your forecast. I'm weatherology meteorologist Paul Frombly. Get the latest weather updates online at MinnesotaDailyWeather.com. Currently, it's 56 degrees.
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1: Up next in a moment, who's behind the secret door number two? We got a guess, and we'll find out, and then we'll take calls with that person at the half on Coast to Coast AM. 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

0: And welcome to part two of Who's Behind the Secret Door. We've got four total people. I've guessed the first one. Let's open up the door for number two. Hello there. How are you?
1: I am fine, George. I just got back from Pumapunku.
0: Oh, really? What were you doing there?
1: I was investigating some ancient alien ruins. I was sticking pieces of paper between stones.
0: Have you been on our program often?
1: Oh, yes, George. I've been on many, many, many times. I've frequently even talked about big, giant granite balls that can be found all over the world.
0: I'm going to take a guess. You might have been just on a couple days ago as a guest for our weekend hosts. Are you William Henry?
1: No, George. No, I'm not William Henry. Did you know you can also find these giant granite balls on the beach?
0: Gosh. Have you been in this field for a long time?
1: Oh, yes. I'm one of the most famous conspiracy theorists out there. I was just on the national news on Thursday when the UFO files came out.
0: Interesting. We'll talk about that. Now, that could limit me to a number of people that have been on the show talking about UFOs. I'm going to ask you one more question and take a guess. If not, I shall give up and you can tell us who you may be. Have you always pursued UFOs or other topics as well?
1: Well, George, I actually used to play point guard for the New York Knicks. No, that's a lie. I'm sorry. I made that up. Yes, I have. But I did have a previous life, in the corporate workspace, working for the man, George, working for the military-industrial complex.
0: Gosh. Are you a remote viewer?
1: Oh, no. I don't do anything like that, no.
0: That's not you. I'm giving up. Who are you?
1: It's Mike Barra, George. How you
0: Mike,
1: doing?
0: Mike, great job.
1: I'm doing my, that's supposed to be my David Hatcher Childress impersonation, so hopefully it came across.
0: That was one of the stumpers I've ever had. I'm one for one now. Good job.
1: I think I fooled you a couple years ago, too. You may have.
0: That's right.
1: Hey, how are you doing?
0: I'm doing fine, my friend. And I wanted to talk to you anyway about the UFO reports, what you think of them.
1: Well, I mean, it's the best thing about it is it's really exciting, is that, you know, I've been working with other researchers and on the moon, you know, for a long, long time. And we've been pointing out these anomalies in the sky over the lunar surface. We see these bright objects. We've seen these flashes. And we've been talking about them since the mid-1990s, really. You know, back in when Coast to Coast was just beginning. And we got complete vindication, I think, on Thursday or Friday, because basically what happened was is the government admitted that we don't know what these are. We don't know what these spots, these objects, these bright lights are on these images, because there absolutely should not be anything in the sky over the lunar surface. It should be pitch black in the lunar photography. And that was really gratifying. And a lot of, you know, there's been a lot of bunk, frankly, trying to say, oh, it's radiation, mm-hmm. you know, damage, it's radiation damage, or it's you know, it's something ridiculous like that, or it was put, those showed up when they scanned them on the scanning table. It's just complete nonsense. All that stuff was debunked many, many years ago in Dark Mission, my first book. We told you all that story. And so to have that be part of this release was really personally gratifying, because it feels like it validates my work and the work of many other lunar anomaly researchers for the last three or four decades now.
0: Mike, what do you think the criteria was to release these reports?
1: Well, I think the criteria was simply stuff that they didn't know what it was. They couldn't make a determination. And now, you know, some of them, The thing is, George, the internet's wonderful and social media is wonderful because you can very quickly figure things out. There's a lot of bright people out there that can explain some of these. And there's a couple of them I figured out right away. But, you know, you basically you can help the government, because the thing we're finding out, I think when you look at this, based on a lot of them that are explainable, what we're finding out is the government's not that bright and they need our help. So that's where Coast to Coast AM comes in and George Norrie comes in, because, you know, you're going to have people on here. You need to continue to have people on here that will give the government investigators an idea where to look, how to look, and what to look for.
0: Are there any more reports that they haven't released yet, or did they give us the batch?
1: No, there's apparently many, many more. There's going to be multiple releases, it sounds like, over the course of time. And it really does seem to me that we're going to get this kind of on a week by week basis.
0: And how are you following up on these reports? What are you doing?
1: Well, I mean, I continue to look at some of the image analysis. I've had some debates online, but it's silly because so few people actually appreciate the history, the legacy that this show, for instance, has put out there. I mean, there's all this history of these Apollo photos that were there and other photos that have been around and other videos that have been around for a while. There's explanations of what is and is not true. So, you know, it really does a lot of validation of the history of this show and all of the great guests you've had on and all the people that have talked about all these different, you know, images and videos and things over the years. And there was frankly some new stuff that's kind of interesting and intriguing and needs to be investigated.
0: We're talking with author Mike Bearer. He's also a lecturer, screenwriter, television personality. His books have sold over 100,000 copies worldwide. He is Secret Door guest number 2. I didn't guess him. I'm 1-for-1 so far. I've got 2 more to go. That was one of the best renditions of somebody else I've ever heard. Good
1: well,
0: job.
1: I mean, did you know who I was trying to pretend to be, or did you just know I didn't sound? Yeah, you didn't know.
0: I didn't know who that was either.
1: Okay, well, that's okay. It would be better if you thought I actually was David Hatcher Childress, but that's okay.
0: You sounded a little like William Henry does.
1: Okay, well, you know, I don't know if William would appreciate that, but he's a good guy with a good sense of humor, so I'm not too concerned about it. But I appreciate the opportunity to come on and entertain you for a while, George.
0: I thought for a moment I had Gomer Pyle on the show. I wasn't sure.
1: Well, that wasn't the sound and the accent I was going for, but we got there nonetheless, right?
0: So what are you working on these days, Michael?
1: Well, I'm working on, I do a regular podcast, and right now I'm working on responding to the release of these UFO alien files. And I think they're saying basically that they're going to ramp up the weirdness as these batches of files come out. I think we may have another batch either next weekend or the weekend after, certainly not longer than a couple of weeks from now. So I'm trying to just ramp up the analysis and look at the things that I feel like I can explain, and then focus on more on the stuff that I can't and that other people can't. And so it's basically trying to steer the debate like a ship, you know, underneath a bridge in a very careful way, so that we get to the truth, because ultimately that's all I really care about is the truth, George. I don't care about agendas or clicks or anything else. I just care about getting to the truth. And this is a huge step forward to getting to the truth, because for the first time, we have the U.S. government admitting that there's something to this, really admitting there's something to this. And that's a big step for all of us.
0: Do any of the reports show us anything conclusive?
1: Well, I think the lunar stuff does, but that's, you know, one of my pet projects here for the last 25 or 30 years. Yeah, I think it absolutely does. Some of the other videos, they're unusual. There's one that's very famous now. They call it the Chandelier UFO, which looks to me like it's probably a camera artifact, and combined with some other like the locking reticle on the HUD. So there's a lot of stuff like that that is, at least we're determining what some of these things are. And people are complaining, you know, they're complaining, oh, this is nothing new. This is stuff we've already seen before. Well, most of it, but not all of it. And what's happening then is really important is that some of these examples now are getting in front of the public for the first time because, you know, I haven't had that many opportunities on national platforms to talk about alien structures, extraterrestrial structures on the moon. And so now we have that opportunity. So it opens up the dialogue and the exchange of ideas, and it gives us a seat at the table that we haven't had before. And it's maybe time for some of the other people, the Bill Nye, the Science Guy, and Neil deGrasse Tyson, maybe it's time for them to sit down and be quiet a little while and let the people who were right about this stuff all along have the floor and explain things to people what we think is going on.
0: Neil deGrasse Tyson is one of our guests Thursday, by the way.
1: Oh, any, good, Grant.
0: Any tips? He's written a book, basically said, take me to your leader, about what happens if extraterrestrial life shows up. So maybe he's changed his tone, huh?
1: Yeah, well, I don't know. We'll see. It could be. Certainly Carl Sagan went back and forth. You know, he was a big, big believer early. And then his mentor, Donald Menzel, who was a astronomer at Harvard, passed away. And I think Sagan took his place on Majestic 12, MJ-12. And all of a sudden, Carl wasn't that open to the idea of UFOs and aliens and extraterrestrial life yet anymore. So, you know, we'll see. People certainly can shift in their perspectives because they're going to have to, because I think that the days of the debunkers acting like they can explain everything are just about over. And it's going to be a rough 6 months for them, I think.
0: Do you think this release of documents and information will spearhead other countries to do the same?
1: Oh, absolutely, because the United States leads the world, regardless of what you think of us and some of the stuff our CIA has gotten into and some of the issues we've had around the world over the last 50, 60, 70 years. We lead the world, and when we lead, others follow. And so I do expect to hear interesting stuff out of Brazil, interesting stuff out of Russia, very interesting stuff out of China. China is the great untapped resource here, George, because we just don't know what kind of cases they've investigated. And one thing we do know about communist governments is that they keep really meticulous records. So there's a whole treasure trove of new information and new cases out there that we're going to get our hands on because our own administration has chosen to do this and not treat it as a joke, to take it seriously.
0: Is this release because of Donald Trump, or was it going to happen anyway?
1: I believe President Trump has wanted to get this out for quite some time. He's the one who signed the executive orders. He's the one who's going to ultimately take the beating for it if it turns out to be a big nothing burger. So, yeah, I think you have to give him credit for it as well, for having the courage to come out and do this. Because, George, we've talked about it on this show, you and me, numerous times. When you introduce you're basically throwing a rock, you know, or a spanner into the works, or you're sabotaging the mechanism when you introduce something like this into the body politic, because you're inherently destabilizing this system. That is exactly what's taking place right now. And I think it's an indication that this administration is trying to take down the system at all kinds of levels, economically and politically and constitutionally, and now extraterrestrially. Is that a word? If it isn't, I just made it up.
0: You just created
1: extraterrestrially.
0: It.
1: So yeah, I think he deserves a lot of credit for this.
0: Do you remember the Condon report, which came out after Project Blue Book?
1: Sure, absolutely.
0: Is this going to be something like that?
1: No, I think we're way past that now, because I think we've reached critical mass. You know, enough people now know, understand, and believe that aliens exist and that they're visiting here and they've been here for a long time. There's enough people that believe that we're never going back to that. Oh, no, it's, you don't believe any of it. It's all nonsense. We're not going back to that. And that's going to be really hard for some people to deal with personally.
0: In the batch that has just been released, what do you think is the most comprehensive angle to all of this in terms of what you could say without any, with any definity?
1: Well, the thing we can say is that there is stuff that our own government doesn't understand, and we should not elevate them too high and make them the Lord Almighty masters. I mean, I remember having conversations with some of my my coworkers, and you know, we would say to each other, "Oh my gosh, what if they don't know? What if we're the only ones who see what's on these pictures?" Right? It's scary. But we need to embrace that and move forward into it. I think the comprehensive thing here, the big thing to take away from this, is that we, you know, are not we're not in Kansas anymore, George. We're moving on, and you and I are lucky enough to live in the time when we're right at the beginning of that, and I think that's super, super exciting.
0: By saying things though like we don't know what they are, is that a governmental cop out?
1: In a sense, yeah, because what if they do know what they are? Then they can't be held responsible for lying to us for 60, 70, or 80 years. So what they're doing, I think, in a way, is they're handing this off to the public for us to go figure out what this is. And when we make the right guess, just like you needed to do tonight, when you make the right guess, they're going to go, oh, yeah, that's it. That's got to be it. Oh, guess what? We found more supporting evidence of that. So I think that's the game that's going on, is they're trying to absolve themselves from the responsibility for the cover-up that we all know has gone on for so long by just putting information out there. Oh, look at that. We never saw that. We never saw that face on Mars. We never saw those pyramids on Mars. Wow. That's amazing. Look at what the really smart members of the general public found. And I think that's the game ultimately, yeah.
0: In terms of the information that was released, how far back do they go?
1: Oh, some of them go back into the, you know, certainly the 60s, the 50s. Wow. I believe there was a case or two from the 40s. But, you know, George, we haven't gotten the Holy Grail yet. We haven't gotten the really big stuff. I mean, I love the moon stuff, and I can argue that for the next 5 years and win those arguments. But we haven't gotten into Roswell.

0: even competent at investigating UFOs. We know they've been doing it. We just don't know if they're any good at it. And that's what we're going to find out over the next, I would say, 6 months at least, and the next couple of years for sure.
1: But at no point have they admitted we have alien bodies.
0: Not yet, but, you know, maybe it's just a matter of time. Right. I, you know, this is really interesting, George, because, you know, I was really inspired to write my book about President Kennedy because of the Trump release in 2017,
1: right,
0: which had new documents in it. And I'm like, oh, this connects this dot over here and that connects that dot over there. And so that's what they're giving us. They're giving us the ability to connect the dots that we could not connect before. And if they allow us to do that, we are, you know, we are going to get to the truth eventually, which is what, at least for me, what this has always been about.
1: When's your next book coming out, Michael?
0: I don't know. I'm thinking about writing one. I was going to call it The Three Coups, which is about President Kennedy, President Nixon, and President Trump, and how all of them, and maybe throw Reagan in there, so maybe it'll be The Four Coups, although they were not able to remove President Reagan, but it's about how they involved themselves with aliens, and they were either they tried to take them out one way or another, and that's what we're going to talk about. Is
1: we're going to come back and take calls with guest number two, Mike Bearer, in just a moment. The phone lines are open. Back in a moment on Coast to Coast AM.
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5: Now that is one perfect combination. 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Burgers deserve Pepsi.
6: Fox News. I'm Deborah Valentine. The ceasefire between the U.S. and Iran is on shaky ground. More from Fox's Kevin Cork.
7: The president has rejected the latest offering by the regime, and he's now said to be leaning toward resuming military operations.
6: President Trump says Iran's offer demanded that the U.S. release Tehran's frozen assets and the U.S. blockade of the Strait of Hormuz and did not include limits to Iran's nuclear program. The mayor of Arcadia, California has resigned. Eileen Wang has agreed to plead guilty to a federal charge of acting as an illegal agent of the People's Republic of China. The Justice Department says Wang faces up to 10 years in federal prison and a potential $250,000 fine. According to court documents, Wang worked alongside a convicted Chinese agent to operate a website that was a propaganda arm for the

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4: Lows dip down to about 44 overnight under partly cloudy skies with a chance of thunderstorms. Winds out of the south, 8 to 15 miles per hour. Daytime highs approaching 56. Tuesday, cloudy skies with a few peaks of sun. Lows level off around 37 Tuesday night. And that's your forecast. I'm weatherology meteorologist Paul Frombly. Get the latest weather updates online at MinnesotaDailyWeather.com. Currently, it's 56 degrees.

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1: And we'll be back in a moment with Mike Bearer and take phone calls with him. Secret guest number two. I missed him. I'm one for one so far. Next hour, the third guest pops up for us. We'll see how we do as well. Have you signed up yet to become a Coast Insider? 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

0: And welcome back. Mike Barrow with us. George Norrie back with you. Mike, was there anything in the reports that were released that shocked you?
1: George, I can't honestly say anything really shocked me because I've been kind of waiting for this my whole life. So
0: right.
1: It's not, I can't say anything shocked me. It would have shocked me if there was footage of an interview with an alien, interview with a vampire, interview with an alien kind of a thing. That would have shocked me that they went that far. I always felt like this was going to be a steady progression of releases because of the fact that, if you look at the Brookings report, again, we wrote about this in Dark Mission and I wrote about it in some of my other books on the moon. They always said we're going to do this little by little. So it's been a massive, 50, 60 year wait to get to the point where they really released anything at all. And now they're just going to release a little bit at a time, time release aspirin. So it slowly filters out over the next weeks, months, and even years. So nothing surprised me. Now, nothing really surprised me or shocked me. But I believe those are coming. I believe that stuff is coming.
0: Let's go to the calls. First-time caller Ed is with us in St. Louis. Hi, Ed.
2: First time after a quadruple bypass, my dear friend, my dear, dear friend from years ago. Two things. We should be open-minded to all of these things that are happening. They are not in conflict. And to become so... this can't happen, that can't happen, I don't believe that. That's just wasted energy, Jarge. It's wasted energy. Anything can happen at this point.
0: Well, that's a good point. Mike, would you agree with that?
1: Yeah, that's absolutely true. And that's the cool... we've reached like an inflection point, right? Where we can now, as Ed says, we can go any direction we want. We can go way down to crazy town, we can go a little bit at a time, we can ride it like a wave, or we can turn around and go back. We have our options at this point, but the reality is we've kind of, this is Caesar crossing the Rubicon. The U.S. government has now said we're in the UFO business, and what that means is we're going to get more and more information from these people, and I think it's going to only get more and more interesting as time goes on.
0: As there are current things that happen, Michael, things that, let's say, happen today, will they release it today?
1: Wow. Will we get to a straight real-time thing? Yeah, George, you know what? That's interesting that you brought that up because remember the Las Vegas alien incident here three years ago?
0: Right.
1: And I think we are going to get into almost real-time reporting. There was a weird incident in Miami where people said they saw all these bizarre 10-foot tall aliens, and you had about 150 police cars there. They said, no, that was just some kids with firecrackers. Yeah, sure it was. I think that's something I hadn't thought about. And I think we will get into some real-time reporting pretty soon, because as the door opens up, I think it's more and more likely that our friends from high places, low places, and in the inner earth, there you go, Brooks. Brooks Agnew. I think we're gonna start getting some real time stuff happening, and won't that be exciting? It'll be terrifying and exciting at the same time.
0: Next up, Cherie is with us in the state of Washington. Welcome. Hi, Cherie. Hello. Well, I guess she's not with us.
1: Okay.
0: Let's go to Mark in the state of Ohio. Hey, Mark, go ahead.
3: Hey, George, me again, your old Navy colleague.
0: Yes, sir.
3: Yeah. George, it may have been brought up on your show years ago, but I think one of the reasons JFK was assassinated because of what he was going to divulge about UFOs. And then also, I think that the break-in at the Watergate Hotel was a setup to ruin Nixon. I heard on another radio show that it seemingly was very easy for them to get into that safe. What do you think about that, Mike?
0: Well, Mike's book that he wrote back in 2018 was Ancient Aliens and JFK, Michael.
1: Yeah, I agree. I don't know that it was so much about aliens as it was, well, the going to the moon, and there is ancient extraterrestrial alien technology on the moon, which JFK had agreed to go with the Russians together. We were going to go together, the Soviet Union and the United States, and we're going to share what we find. And the guys on the inside, the intelligence guys, MJ-12, call them whatever you will, they know that that technology is there, and now we're going to share it with the commies who just, you know, pointed nuclear missiles at us a year ago. They weren't buying that. And I think that, yeah, Mark, that was a compelling reason why they had to eliminate President Kennedy when they did. And then you rotate, you know, you spin off to President Nixon, who was the most popular president in American history. He won in the biggest landslide in American history. And massive amounts. I think he won the popular vote by 17 million votes or something crazy like that. And then suddenly a couple of years later, he's gone because of what was basically a CIA coup against him. And what was the reason for that? Well, what did he do in between there, George? His friend, Jackie Gleason, the
0: took
1: famous
0: entertainer.
1: Took
0: him down to Homestead Air Force Base
1: exactly.
0: in Florida.
1: Asked him about aliens, and Nixon, according to Mrs. Gleason, Nixon came and took him and showed him the bodies. And they said, now this guy has to go. Only this time, I think they figured they couldn't get away with an actual physical assassination. They had to do a political assassination, and that became the model. So that's exactly what happened.
0: Tracette is with us in the state of Nebraska. Hello, Tracette.
4: Hello, how are you?
0: Great.
4: My question is, what are your thoughts about Rh negative blood type and alien connection, and maybe specifically O negative, the universal donor, but mainly Rh negative?
0: That's come up a lot, Mike. Go ahead.
1: The thing is, George, I don't know that much in the details about it, except that the Rh negative basically means those of us who are Rh negative did not come from monkeys. And that is a problem for the theory of evolution. So where did this DNA come from? And, you know, personally, I'm Rh negative, as is my twin brother. We're both Rh negative. And that was a concern when we were, you know, when my mom was pregnant with us. And so it is a big deal. And I think, honestly, yeah, there is a connection to alien DNA and Rh negative blood. And it's almost as if they had to design a specific type of human, a specific blood type that, like you said, would be universal, that would be the base upon which everything else could be built as they came out with newer genetic models, you know, this year's model. And I really think that's probably really accurate and correct. It's a really fascinating question that we don't have the answers to yet.
0: Next up, Tim is in Alberta, Canada. Hello, Tim.
5: Hey, hello, gentlemen. 51st State here.
1: Yeah.
5: Mike, I'm going to read your book for sure. If we go back, dial back about 34 years, you mentioned underground. The underground military bases, mm-hmm. believe it or not, it actually started with me and a discovery made when I was in Goose Bay, Labrador. I told the story to George about 30 years ago. It happened 34 years ago. On Coast to Coast, it's a very old story. But if you cast into the internet and look for Timothy Cold Lake, Alberta, you'll see old cached versions of that of that actual interview.
1: Wow.
5: But what I wanted to mention is about the disclosure, what President Trump has dropped. And Cornelius, if you're sitting in your well-worn lazy boy chair at attention with your heels together and brightly spit-shined shoes, you're probably up here in Cold Lake, exercise. It was Maple Flag. Be 30 years ago, it'd be 1996 if you're the Cornelius White. And you listen to Art Bell in my police car. I introduced you to it if you're the same Cornelius. Anyway, Barron Trump, I know you're listening. I have some very good information. And all you have to do is talk to your awesome dad, because you do have a great dad, and tell him to release all of the Roswell files. It's probably the biggest investigated file the Air Force has. And it's got doctors, it's got nurses, it's got coroners, it's got the radio, local radio station operator in there, and his conversations with Mac Brazo as well, interviews with Mac. It's just full of stuff. And if they just simply released all of those, it would be all over. It wouldn't be any more explaining except for the current investigation of what's going on, I think.
0: Well, I would agree with that. Mike, you would too.
1: Yeah, I mean, there was a part of me that didn't want, you know, timed release aspirin. I just wanted a blitzkrieg. Can we just drop 10,000 files and videos and things in there and go through them all? But maybe that would be too overwhelming. I mean, they're going to give us a week or two now to debate what's in these files. Not that much, but it is enough to get the ball rolling. So there's a part of me that just wanted everything out. And yeah, you know, you want to have transparency. You want to be the transparency president. Then release literally everything on Roswell, because there's stuff, a lot of stuff's out there. We've had those reports. We're not sure that they are absolutely complete. And, you know, AJ on the Y Files did a great Roswell episode. I helped him write that. And you know, there's timelines. And George, you know, you look at the timelines of Roswell and something extraordinary happened that day. Something really extraordinary. And we need to get to the bottom of it after all this time.
0: Tim, how long were you a police officer?
5: Yeah, military police when all that transpired.
0: You know, I've got Cornelius on the line, Tom tells me. Let's let you chat with him. Go ahead, Corny.
6: Hey there, George, and congratulations, George, on all your awards and everything. And Tim, no, I was not up in Canada, but that was another Cornelius, so it wasn't me.
5: Okay. Well, thanks clearing that up. That only took 30 years, Cornelius, but good talking to you anyways.
0: All right, yeah, thanks, Tim. Go ahead, Corny.
6: Okay, George. Mike, you and me have biblical names. I see UFOs all over the Bible and stuff. So I wondered if you looked at that. And also, George, with Steven Spielberg, they've been showing his commercials for Disclosure. And Harvey from TMZ loves you, George Norway, and George Knapp. I wish you'd get him on and talk about UFOs. And Mike, I actually saw something, and George knows this. I was working for the federal government at Oakdale. I saw a cloaked UFO shine a beam of light and pick up a cow. So I think they're evil or demonic as far as I'm concerned. I don't think they mean us any good. And I think the government knows a little bit more. And I love Dark Skies. Art Bell had the guy that did Dark Skies, and they ended that program real quick.
1: Yeah, you know, here's the thing I think, George, it's really important for everybody to remember. At least I think it's really the most important thing is we do not know why they are here. And it's unlikely even if we ask them, they're going to tell us the truth.
0: Right. So we don't know where they're coming from.
1: Where they're coming from, why they're here, what their agenda is. But I guarantee you it's an agenda for them. It's not in our best interest. It's in their best interest. And it's also important to appreciate that they're not more powerful than we are. We're the powerful ones. You know why? Because they're here on our planet trying to take from us, and they're not here for the oil, and they're not here for the water, and they're not here for the air. They're here for us, and there is something about us that they need to survive. And if we're going to cooperate with them and work with them, we need to extract a very high price in return for what it is they need from us. And we need to keep those two points really focused. They're here for their own reasons. Don't believe any Space Brothers crap, because I don't think that's true. We have to look out for ourselves. We have to look out for the human race, and we have to understand that we're more powerful and more important than them. Otherwise, they wouldn't even be here.
0: What if it's just curiosity?
1: Nah. No, but look, George, if you look, you know, you've done a ton of abductions guests on here. You've done, you know, Whitley and everybody else. There's something more to it than that. There's something more. There's something that they need. And there's
0: David Jacobs says it's very nefarious.
1: Exactly. And there's a lot of people I've spoken to that have had the experiences that say that there is a certain desperation in them. When they feel a desperation on the part of the alien, and that means they're in trouble. I think that means they're in trouble. So we just have to be very cautious about dealing with these guys.
0: All right, my friend, keep in touch with us. Mike Barra, Secret Door guest number two, up next, number three. Let's see how I do. I'm one for one.
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7: Lows dip down to about 44 overnight under partly cloudy skies with a chance of thunderstorms. Winds out of the south, 8 to 15 miles per hour. Daytime highs approaching 56 Tuesday. Cloudy skies with a few peaks of sun. Lows level off around 37 Tuesday night. And that's your forecast. I'm weatherology meteorologist Paul Frombly. Get the latest weather updates online at MinnesotaDailyWeather.com. Currently, it's 56 degrees.
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10: The ceasefire hanging by a thread. I'm Ted Lindner, Fox News. That ceasefire with Iran on life support, according to President Trump. Fox's Jared Halpern has more from the White House.
11: A weeks-old ceasefire between the U.S. and Iran is as fragile as it's ever been.
12: It's unbelievably weak.
11: President Trump telling me after reviewing a counterproposal from Iran to end the conflict, the truce is on life support.
12: Massive life support, where the doctor walks in and says, sir, your loved one has approximately a 1% chance of living.
11: The president accuses Iran of backing away from an offer for the U.S. to take control of highly enriched uranium buried deep under rubble after Operation Midnight Hammer targeted nuclear facilities last year. At the White House, Jared Halpern, Fox News.
10: The 18 Americans on the hantavirus-exposed cruise ship have been flown to the University of Nebraska Medical Center to be assessed and monitored during a quarantine period.
13: One passenger who tested positive and later negative for hantavirus before returning to the U.S. was placed in the Nebraska Biocontainment Unit as a precaution. Another individual experiencing symptoms despite testing negative was transferred to a biocontainment facility at Emory University in Atlanta. A close travel companion with no symptoms also went to Emory for monitoring. While 15 lower-risk passengers quarantine at Nebraska Medical Center in more hotel-like accommodations separate from the biocontainment unit.
14: And today, health authorities in Maryland announced that they're monitoring two residents who were not on the cruise ship but may have had exposure to one of the cruise ship passengers who got off earlier and was on a flight with them abroad.
10: Fox's Jonathan Sarian. New York becomes the second state to embrace the federal school choice initiative. Bucking pressure from the Democrat Party, Colorado was first, gives tax credits to those who donate to programs that provide scholarships. 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
10: President Trump traveling to China to meet with President Xi Jinping amidst a fragile ceasefire in the Middle East. Fox's Kevin Cork with more.
18: President Trump expected to be joined by top American business leaders when he heads to Beijing, which, according to the White House, underscores the broad focus of the upcoming trip. Among the CEOs joining the president, Apple's Tim Cook, as well as leaders from BlackRock, Boeing, Citi, Goldman Sachs, and the one and only Elon Musk. But, of course, looming large over this high-stakes meeting will be the conflict with Iran, specifically shipping in the Strait of Hormuz because, as you probably know, China is the leading importer of cheap Iranian oil.
10: The Treasury Department has extended sanctions to 12 new entities accused of transporting Iranian oil to China as the U.S. seeks to increase economic pressure on Iran's energy sector. Members of the Trump administration, including Secretary of War Pete Hegseth and FBI Director Kash Patel, due on Capitol Hill later today as budget hearings continue. Fox's Tanya J. Powers.
19: Secretary Hegseth will answer questions on the Pentagon's budget request before two key subcommittees. Almost 2 weeks ago, he discussed the budget before the House and Senate Armed Services Committees, also fielding questions from lawmakers on other topics, including the war in Iran and the recent firings of some in military leadership. Today, he'll be joined by Joint Chiefs of Staff Chair General Dan Kane in appearances before the House and Senate Appropriations Subcommittees on Defense. FBI Director Kash Patel will also answer budget questions before the Senate Appropriations Subcommittee on Commerce, Justice, Science, and Related Agencies. Tanya J. Powers, Fox News.
10: And President Trump's got a doctor's appointment. The White House says he'll visit Walter Reed National Military Medical Center on May 26th for his annual dental and medical evaluations. He'll also be spending time with service members and staff there in recognition of their service. I'm Ted Lindner. This is Fox News.
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22: Lows dip down to about 44 overnight under partly cloudy skies with a slight chance of thunderstorms. Southerly winds 8 to 15 miles per hour. Cloudy skies with a few peaks of sun Tuesday. High temperatures reach up to 56. Mainly clear Tuesday night, lows around 37. That's your forecast. I'm weatherology meteorologist Paul Trombley. Get the latest weather updates online at minnesotadailyweather.com. Right now, it's 50 degrees.
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1: Up next, who's behind door number three? We'll try it out. I'm one win, one loss so far. We'll see how we do it. One for two. I said earlier, one for one, one for two. Let's see what happens when we come back. Everyone seems to forget things every now and then, a name, a word, why you walked into a room, you don't know why you're there. 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

0: And welcome back to Who's Behind the Secret Door. Let's open up door number three. And in they come. Hello there.
1: Hello, George. How you been?
0: Oh, my God. I'm fine. How are you?
1: I'm good.
0: You sound like you're in a bubble.
1: No. I've just been sitting here waiting for the show. I'm always a big fan and I love to be a guest.
0: Are you a man or a woman?
1: I'm a man.
0: You're a man?
1: Yes.
0: Oh, all right. Well, you sounded like you could be a lady. How old are you?
1: I don't like to talk about that.
0: Have you been on the program a number of times? All my Secret Door people have been on the show, but
1: yes,
0: have you been on a lot?
1: I have been on your show quite a few times, but just my throat's acting up.
0: Your throat's acting up?
1: Yeah, a little bit.
0: Are you sick?
1: No, I just had a little hoarse voice. It's coming back.
0: Is this your real voice, or are you distorting it on me?
1: It's the secret door.
0: Well, what is your expertise, secret person?
1: I have a love of vibration.
0: Come again?
1: I love vibration.
0: Now, Tom's telling me in my ear that you're a woman.
1: Well, that's hurtful.
0: Well, I hope you're telling me the truth here, because I'm going to make a guess pretty soon, but I'm not ready yet. Your expertise, again, is vibrations? Tell me
1: more. Well, I suppose I am a woman.
0: Wait a minute. Now you're saying you are a woman?
1: Yes. I just don't like to judge.
0: Oh, okay. Well, you're very intriguing, but you're making it difficult for me to make a proper guess who you might be. Do you deal with the spirit world?
1: Yes, I deal with all kinds of vibration.
0: Would you be considered a medium?
1: No.
0: Would you be psychic?
1: Yes, I'm very in tune.
0: All right, so you're a psychic. We've had many. We've had many psychics. Are you someone who has given our listeners a lot of advice?
1: Yes, I have.
0: Have you given me advice?
1: Yes, I have.
0: Do you deal with birthdays?
1: Yes, that's one of my tools.
0: Do you write books or are you on TV? What do you do?
1: Both.
0: You do. You couldn't be, no, you wouldn't be that person. Do you study tarot cards?
1: No, I do not.
0: Do you study birth dates?
1: Yes, I study birth dates.
0: You do. Count to 10 for me.
1: 1, 2, 3, 4, 5, 6, 7, 8, 9, 10.
0: I'm going to guess, and I think I'm wrong, but this could be the greatest voice distortion I've ever heard. Are you Glynis McCants?
2: Yes, I am, George.
0: Gosh, great job.
2: I do that voice when I want to mess with people like my sister Vanessa, and she never knows it's me. So I figured, why not?
0: The only reason I got it was when Tom said, the person is not telling you the truth, it's a woman.
2: Well, that's why I thought it'd be funny to say I was a man, just to trip you up.
0: Well, that would have tripped me up, because you sounded like you could have been a guy. Well, welcome.
2: Yes.
0: How have you been?
2: Well, that was a lot of fun with you, I'll tell you. And I've been good. I mean, this is There's just no getting around. This has been quite the year, hasn't it? My goodness.
0: It's not only has it been quite the year, it's a fast year. Doesn't it seem to be going by rapidly quick for you?
2: Yes. There's no question. And also, just this month of May, which is five energy, that has always been an energy where I say, look, it moves really fast. You got to write things down to make, you know, make sure you accomplish it, or you're just not going to get it done. And I have felt the speed. I just can't believe we're in May already. This is nuts, really.
0: Two more weeks, we're going into June. It's almost my birthday.
2: Which is fun. Do you have any good plans for you?
0: I'm going to be back in L.A., so I won't be with the kids here in St. Louis, but I'll be doing my thing. My mother turns 97 the end of May.
2: Your mother is such an inspiration, truly. Is she still driving?
0: She's still driving.
2: Wow. That's fantastic.
0: Stay off the streets, folks.
2: Yeah. Stay off the street when she's driving?
0: Absolutely. Yeah.
2: Yes.
0: So what does the month of June look like for us?
2: Well, you know, I'm going to tell your audience just to pay attention even to this month, because a lot's coming up, and they should just write down some dates. I'm suggesting we pay attention to May 14th, May 23rd, May 17th, and May 26th. Those dates, I envision things happening. And why I say that? Because the extra days of five, the whole day breaks down to a two. And whenever the five, two come together, there is drama. Things happen where you're like, wow. So that I see that on the world stage, but also in your personal life. I tell people on those dates, do not take it personally. You know, if you're in a partnership, you got a husband or wife or whatever, and they've got attitude, don't join in. It's not worth the fight. And if you're driving, really proceed with caution, because people are not paying attention. There's a lot of that happening this month. So that's, you know, we still got time here, right? We're May 12th, so we have to get through May before we can even get to June.
0: Well, that's true. Absolutely. You've been working on something that's kind of unique for our show, because I've never heard you talk about it before. Vowels in a name. What is that?
2: Oh, well, that is something that will come in handy in the month of June, because so often when summer starts, we meet people, right? Like maybe you travel, you go on a trip. You don't have the ability to say, hey, what's your date of birth? Or, you know, break down their numbers. But the fact is, every one of us can learn someone's first name, and it's the vowel in the first name that tells us stuff about them. So example, like I'll just go to E, it's just the vowel, but we'll start with you because E is five. What does that tell me? Not knowing you at all, I would say that E tells me you like adventure, you can get bored easily, and when it's like never a dull moment, that's you at your best. And if you feel like you don't know what's going on, you tend to want to know, like you'll do the research. Now, remember, this isn't just you. Like, example, a woman named Elaine, a lady named Peggy, that E, if it's the first vowel, this is going to apply to them too.
0: How did you determine these things?
2: Well, what I determined, again, wonderful numerology, Pythagoras is the famous mathematician, so I definitely follow his work. And the belief is that that vowel in the first name tells you something about the person. So I'm going to keep it simple, and people, again, can write this down or listen to your show again, which is always smart. The vowel A, that gives us a one. What one always points to ambitious and driven. So think of the names, Amy, Janice, Jack. Do you know someone with an A as their first vowel, George, that's in your life?
0: Probably, yeah. I just have to quickly think, but I do.
2: How about give me one of your kids' names and let's see where it applies to them.
0: Wendy. Well, there's the E.
2: There's that E. So see, no dull moments for Wendy. And Wendy wants to dig for the truth, get to the bottom of it. And so let's go with the I. And I is nine. So the first thing I do when I meet someone like Nick, Nicole, Christine, I want to know about their past. Like if they have unresolved issues from maybe their family, they hang on to that. And you just want to make a note of it. But also they care deeply about what goes on in the world. So if you hire someone with that kind of name, they're going to step up. You just have to give them the assignment, tell them exactly what you need, and they will deliver. And then let's say it's the, Don, Johnny, Bob. Well, these people want to be in charge, George. That's the number six. They don't want you telling them what to do, so it's better that they run it. Like if they manage a company or own a company, that's the O. And then if they're parents, they pride themselves on doing a good job. But guess what? If they have pets and don't have kids, their pets are their children. So what example do we have right there for you? Tom. Tom has the O, the six. And when he had his wonderful dog, that was his baby. That was his child. That's very common. And then we have the U. So that's a three. Julie, Jude, Ruth. It's about sense of humor. These people are communicators. They also tend to want to give you advice. And then finally, George, if you meet someone with a Y, as like they don't have a vowel next to it, like me, Glynis, G-L-Y-N, that Y is considered a vowel in that instance. And it's a seven. So you know I'm a communicator, but you just heard me play the old man, right? So that was a disguise. Sevens know how to do that. They can go under the radar if they need to. So think of the name Glenn. If you meet a guy named Glenn, Winona, Gwyneth, those are examples.
0: Your hidden voice was the best I've heard ever.
2: Well, you should. You know what I do to my sister? I'll go like this. Hey, Vanessa, I'd like to order some numerology kits. I heard Glenn is on Coast to Coast. And she's like, what? Who is this?
0: We're going to take calls with Glynis McCants at the half hour. And if you want a quick reading, she needs your birth month, day, and year. Just give that to Tom and ask a question, and she'll do her thing. You've got events coming up these days?
2: Yes. You know, one of the ones that I like to do is prosperity. When it comes to affirmations, which you know I'm very big about that. But these have been incredibly successful. We're doing an online workshop. It's on a Saturday, May 30th. They can find out about it at the website. But this is about getting your head in alignment with prosperity, because people are freaking out right now, George. Gas prices, food prices.
0: Oh, my God.
2: It's overwhelming, isn't it? It is overwhelming. I mean, I just told Tom that we were in line for a shopping, and this guy, when he rung it up, he said, no, I'm not paying that. So I literally returned some stuff because it was overpriced. It wasn't worth it. But when you do prosperity affirmations, which each week they get a brand new one and I work with them on it, wow, it can turn it around for you. Open some doors that were not open before.
0: How does the country look overall, Glynis, considering everything that's going on right now?
2: Well, this is what I want everyone to consider. 2026 is the number one. One is the beginning. Like, we always go through these 9-year cycles. So if one is the beginning, nine is the end. That means right now, independence, people are saying, where do we stand? What do we believe? What can we do about it? That's what you're picking up, George. There's a real competitiveness. Well, the problem when you're competitive, you've got to find ways to compromise. That's where we're headed. When we go next year into the year of two, that's when you have no choice. You're like, look, we're in this together. Let's work on it. And then the following becomes a three. So I see it getting lighter, like as we continue, but this is a tough time right now. And that's why. So what do I suggest to people? Work on yourself. You know, look in the mirror. What can you do about your health? Like, I like the stuff you promote because it sounds pretty homeopathic remedy. Is that correct?
0: Yes.
2: Yeah, I believe in that more than anything else. I just think people have to focus, get back to their body. How do I feel better? Because when they get overwhelmed mentally, it can get them sick. So I'd be focused on health and then sitting down and deciding, what do you really want to do with your life? Like, where do you want to put your focus? Don't be overwhelmed by everything. All the chatter, close it out and focus on what you can do with your family, with your life, so that you can be happy.
0: How many people out there, Glynis, are not happy?
2: Oh, well, this is what I suggest. And this must happen to you, too. When you go online, George, do you get headlines put in your face? Like the minute you get there, or have you found a way to block that?
0: They find me.
2: They find you. Exactly. So they find me too. And I believe that's the rabbit hole, right? They want to put you in a rabbit hole. They figure you're interested, but it can get dark. So people have a lot of anxiety right now. People have fear. And, you know, I'm a counselor. Numerology is my tool, but I literally help them calm it all down, because you can't control everything that happens in your life, but you have power in your personal life. You know, you can get back to you. But no, there's a lot of angst. I would say it's come to a boil, right? People are freaking out. They're afraid. Where are we headed? But I maintain, I stay optimistic. I believe it gets better.
0: It's got to get better, Glennis.
2: Well, yeah, right? But I'm saying, here's what's kind of good. When you said this year's moving so fast, in a way, that's a blessing, right? Because, yes, it's overwhelming. There's a lot happening. But if we can get through it and we get to 2027, which is two energy, man, George, if you said, what's your favorite number when it comes to people? I'd say it's the number two, because it means the two cares whether it wants to or not. You see what I'm saying? If one's out for number one, but the two says we got to join forces, you know that's going to be better for us.
0: You know what's amazing? In a couple months, in a couple years, 2.5 years, it's going to be 2030. Can you believe that?
2: No, no.
0: 3 years.
2: I know. Yeah, but I look at that again. What I always tell people, because they always like to jump ahead, I say, if you can find a way to be in the moment, you can actually be happy. Like if you play music that puts you in a good mood, listening to comedy. I know a lot of diehards are coast to coasters. When they listen to you, you have a calming effect on them. Even though you cover some dramatic topics, it's your soothing sound that makes them feel like it's going to be okay. So I suggest people surround themselves with that energy. And if people are negative, like this month of five, I said, this is my big advice. If someone in your life, it could be family, it could be a relationship, but if they're rude, they're confrontive or too critical, you can shut it down. Just say, hey, thank you for sharing. And I'll think about what you said and get away from them, George. It's not worth the battle.

0: Should we try to develop a world to make people happy?
1: Well, you know what I think our secret weapon is? I say it all the time. Kindness. Kindness. Because people say, goodness, no one's nice. People are rude. I said, well, you can be the one who starts it, right? You can walk into that store and maybe compliment someone. Just some, maybe it's the shoes, maybe it's the hair, just something to make them feel a little better. What I notice is when we do that, people lighten up. And then the clerk, the one who's, you know, running that register, if you're, you actually pay attention. Hey, how are you? Hope you're doing well. They're always in shock because no one's talking to them. So it does start with you. This world that doesn't feel kind, then you need to step up and be kind.
0: When we come back in a moment with Glynis McCants, who has been door number 3, and I got it right. I lucked out on that one, to tell you the truth. We're going to take your phone calls. If you want a reading, give Tom your birth month, day, and year. Ask a question, and she'll run with it.
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7: News. I'm Ted Lindner. The Trump administration rejecting the latest peace offer from Iran. Fox's Kevin Cork.
8: That Iran offer demanded that the U.S. release Tehran's frozen assets and the naval blockade and didn't include any provisions to limit the nation's nuclear program.
7: The president reportedly now considering ending the ceasefire and resuming military operations against Tehran. And two of the American cruise ship passengers exposed to hantavirus being treated and monitored at a university hospital in Atlanta.
9: Of the two patients now at Emory University Hospital, one has symptoms. The other is a close contact case. The World Health Organization recommends 6 weeks of monitoring as the disease runs its course.
7: Fox's Gernal Scott. The 18 Americans arrived back in the U.S. early Monday morning after returning from the cruise where three died from hantavirus. 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
11: Lows dip down to about 44 overnight under partly cloudy skies with a slight chance of thunderstorms. Southerly winds 8 to 15 miles per hour. Cloudy skies with a few peaks of sun Tuesday. High temperatures reach up to 56. Mainly clear Tuesday night, lows around 37. That's your forecast. I'm weatherology meteorologist Paul Trombley. Get the latest weather updates online at MinnesotaDailyWeather.com. Right now, it's 50 degrees.

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1: Glynis McCants was behind door number three. I got it right, so I'm two out of three. Not bad. Not bad at all. 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If you want a reading, give Tom your birth month, day, and year as well. 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

0: And welcome back, George Norrie with door number three. Glennis McCants was behind there, and we guessed it. Her latest book is called Love by the Numbers. Her website is numberslady.com, and we're going to take your calls, give Tom your birth date if you want a reading. Glennis, you've been doing this for how long now?
1: Oh, let's see. 1997 is when I first went on air, like KFI Talk Radio. I was actually a guest with a guy. His name was Emiliano Limon. Did you ever remember that name?
0: I don't remember that name, no.
1: Isn't that funny? And I was literally, I guess, promoting comedy, because, of course, that was my background as well. And I just mentioned numerology. And I said, I do numerology. And he said, oh, well, let's take some calls. Well, George, the interview was supposed to be 15 minutes. It was a night show. I went for 3 hours. Yeah, and that was the turning point. But I wrote Glennis Has Your Number. And that book, of course, people use to this day, because it's set up to help you understand how to apply it to your life. You know, you can pick up a numerology book and they make it complicated in a way that it just says it's hard. I didn't make this hard for you, right? I mean, you and I've done this for years, and the whole point is to simplify it so people can use it.
0: Absolutely. And let's make sure we talk about your roundtable again before you're done with us this half hour.
1: Sure.
0: Let's go to east of the Rockies. Mike is with us, truck driving in Indiana. And his birth date, Glennis, is May 6th, 5/26/25, okay?
1: 5/26/1925.
2: Correction. 5/26/1965.
0: 1965. Oh, Tommy's got 25 there.
2: 60. Okay. I'm not that old yet.
0: All right.
1: And more importantly,
2: George, go ahead.
1: My question was, did you say you're a truck driver?
2: Yes.
1: Okay, I'd be scared if you were born in 1925 driving that big truck.
2: Yeah. That's what I was thinking. George, it's an honor and pleasure of talking to you and your guest tonight. The handful of times I get through, I always say, you always come to Chicago, let me know. I'll put 20 pounds on you, and I'll take you all the good places to eat.
0: All right. Thanks, Michael.
2: Anyway, my question is, for the last year, I've been, almost a year, I've been fighting this health issue with my legs and my lower back. I've been going to doctors and MRIs and CAT scans, and they still haven't figured it out. Is it neuropathy? Is it sciatic nerve pain? I've been in pain 24 hours a day, shooting pain, numbness, can't feel the feet some days, and driving a truck can make the difficulty. So that's my question, is my health.
1: You want to know what's going on with it, yeah. So
2: yeah,
1: let me...
2: Another question, quick one, is financial. I am in a financial burden right now, but somehow I feel it in my heart and I can vision it that I'm going to bust through and I'm going to be financial independent. So those are my two.
1: Okay. So I'm going to say this about your actual chart. You know, you're born the 26th. And what I do, George, is always reduce these to one digit to cut to the chase of these numbers 1 through 9. So you're born on an 8 day. You have a 4 attitude number and your whole life path number ends up being a 7. So, Mike, I'd have to go, the thing about a 7, there's a part of them that can be skeptical, and they have to find something they can actually believe in. Like, you know, some will say spirituality. Tell me about that part of your life.
2: Spirituality, I believe in God. I believe in the spirit. I believe in the afterlife after listening to George for 30 years.
1: Yes.
2: You know, so yeah, I do believe. I do talk to, I pray to my passing parents and friends that I have up in heaven.
1: Right.
2: So I am very spiritual in that way. I do believe. I don't want to go now. I keep telling God I got a few things I want to accomplish.
1: No.
2: But
1: no, you're not ready to go. But here is what is happening. The 7, I said they have to find something that resonates with them. So I always think like non-denominational. When you hear good words, Mike, like, you know, you can read a paragraph that inspires you. You need to do more of that in your life. So I always think of like Yogananda, who's a great writer, The Choice by Og Mandino. These are books that just make us feel better, because here's what's happened. You're born on an 8-day. Eights often are worried about money. And I love that you said, I still feel like I'm going to break through. But what it does, it can mess with the lower back of all things. And then when you talk about your legs, when you're not truck driving, how, like, tell me about the walking. Do you have a cane?
0: Cut it off pretty soon.
1: I will do that. But answer that question about the legs.
2: It's difficult at times to walk. It's a challenge. If I stay home and not work because I'm self-employed, I'm not making money, and I'm not getting any better sitting at home.
1: So
2: I'm in a truck.
1: I'm going to say this to keep it simple, because George, I know we want to move through some people here. I'm going to say this to you. The recumbent bike, if you were to get one and you literally did the affirmation, I walk, bend, and flex with ease, you are talking to your body. I walk, bend, and flex with ease. I walk, bend, and flex with ease. That can do tremendous healing. And because you're on a recumbent, you're not, you know, it's low impact. You're not walking. But I see you turning this around. But you got to be careful. And George, for the record, he's in a personal year of 5. You want to talk about life moving fast? That's the cycle he's in. But breakthroughs can happen. You have to be proactive to make this happen. It won't be through the doctors that you do this. It won't be through the doctors, George.
0: Next up, we go to Gino in St. Louis, 7256. 7256. Hi, Gino.
3: Hello. How are you, George? And hello, Glennis. I thought your comedy, I could see your comedy background with that voice. I thought, well, who is that knucklehead? I would never get that.
1: Absolutely. That was definitely the comedy part of me. It was fun. Go ahead. Do you have a quick question?
3: I'm going to be doing a lot of travel this summer. I'm going to the World Cup, and I'm having my eye worked on this next Monday coming up, a little surgery. Nothing big, you know, just something there I take care of. But I'm just wondering, how am I going to do over the summer? How's everything look in the near future for you here for me?
1: Okay. Please give me the date for the surgery, though, because that does matter, Gino. What day is that?
3: 5/18. It's Monday.
1: 5/18/2026. So that's a 9/5/6. Okay. Technically, it's a good day for you, thank goodness, right, George? The numbers 3, 6, 9, 2 are considered compatible. You're born on a 2-day, 3 life path. That actual date is a 9/6 day. So that's going to be a great day for the surgery, Gino, which is extremely important. You said it deals with your eyes, correct?
3: Yes, it is. I've got cataracts in my eyes, and I'm a referee, so I got to see. You know, it's hard to be blind and be a referee, okay?
1: But here's the thing. Perfect day for that surgery, and I'm thrilled for you, because if it wasn't, George knows, I would tell you to email me, and I'd help you pick it. You know, we created a calendar for that reason. But let's go to your question. You're in a personal year cycle of 1, so here's where you're lucky. Like, most of us don't have an attitude number in numerology that's in alignment with the world number. You do. So you've got this 9, and then you've gone into the cycle of 1. That means every year when you hear about a world number that changes, you change with it. So you got the 1 for your ambition. Next year's 2 for love. 3 is for laughter, communication. That tells me these next couple of years are going to be very positive for you.
0: All right, great. Good luck, Gino, and good luck with the cataract surgery. Let us know how it ends up. Next up, we're going to Lisa in Long Beach, California. The birth date is 5/18/1949. Hello, Lisa.
4: Hi. I love listening to Glennis.
0: You got a birthday coming up on Monday, huh?
4: Yeah. I can't believe it's coming up again.
1: Right.
0: As long as they keep showing up. Go ahead, Glennis.
4: Keep on showing up. So I want to know something about what my personal year is.
1: Yes.
4: And if I'm I'm in an organization that's going through changes, and I'm the president, and I need to know whether there'll be somebody to replace me once we transition to a new format.
1: Okay. So here's what I would say. Couple things about you. You were born on a 9-day. You're ultimately a 1. When I see, remember, 1 is the beginning, 9 is the end. When you have that in your birth date numbers, Lisa, it means the world is your oyster. Like, you just pick and choose what it is you really want to do. this year, you're in a personal year of six. Six, I consider that the strongest cycle. It's when you call the shot. So when you talk about this transition, are you looking to move into something else for you personally? What are you thinking of doing?
4: No, I want to help the organization be stable.
1: Okay, so here's the
4: good news. I am calling the shots on making a stable organization. I'm trying to find the right place for it.
1: Because you're in a personal year of six, you are empowered to make that happen, okay? That's what I'm saying. Six is the strongest cycle. It's like the nurturer. How many people work for this company?
4: Oh, it's a small organization. It's all volunteer.
1: Yeah, but how many?
4: How many? The group is about 300 people and about 50, we call them activists or advocates.
1: Okay, so here's the thing. With that six energy, you are nurturing this group. You're going to be the cheerleader to make sure it succeeds. And as we move into the next year of two, you're going to see people being willing to work together. So I say stay focused on the success. And George already knows this. I would tell you, work on those prosperity parts of your mind, you know, so that you don't worry. Because you worry a lot. You think if you're not there, it could fall apart. I don't think so.
0: All right. Good luck, Lisa. I hope everything works out for you. Tell us again about the round table, Glennis.
1: Well, here's how it's set up. Like it hurt anyone who's running a company. When we start to be afraid, and right now that has been nonstop, I'm getting emails, whether you're worried about the gas prices, whether you're worried about the food or moving, just finding a house. When you do prosperity affirmations daily, you're able to shift your mind because what we believe is what we manifest. Now, the way I set up the class, it's interactive, George. So we sit in the class. People are allowed to, you know, raise that paddle and get answers because it's in the Zoom room. That means you can be anywhere in the world. And it's on Saturday, May 30th. And then I answer your questions. We talk about your career. What careers are best for you in your life path? And then I give you an affirmation every week. You get a brand new one to keep you inspired for a full month. And the love letters I get for the turning point, whether it's you got your job, your business took off, or you made money you didn't expect to make, it's why I do this. It's exactly why I do this kind of roundtable.
0: Have you ever been in a discussion with somebody doing a reading and you saw what it was like and you panicked and didn't even want to tell them?
1: No, but I will tell you this. Example, someone that I think the world of is one of my clients, has met someone new and is very excited about this person. But George, they had five toxic numbers out of six. You see what I mean? And it's unfortunate, but I have to be honest, right? So I laid it out. I explained the chemistry, which they definitely have. He happens to be in a personal year of five, which is not a time because he was even thinking of proposing. I said, let's just slow this down and see what's there. Because it wasn't like they didn't have a connection. They do. But when you have that many challenges, it means when you want to talk, like you're good physically, but when it comes to communicating, it's a breakdown in communication. And as time goes on, that's tough, right? You want a partner you can talk to. So yeah, that's sometimes I'm up against it, but mostly, like, let's say it's husband and wife with little kids, I will counsel them how to communicate to keep that marriage healthy, you see, while they're together.
0: You've got to book yourself a full show with us, Glennis. Every line has been lit.
1: We should do counseling. I love doing it anytime you want, like live reads to help your coast-to-coast audience. And remember, George, this is a smart group of people. You know, they're not asking silly questions. They know exactly what they're talking about.
0: So if you were to give us a 1 to 10, with 10 being the best year you could have, what kind of year are we going to expect for the rest of 26?
1: 2026. Okay, how about this? We'll take that number one. If I said to you, how do you make the most of it? Let's say, you know, when that pandemic hit, you just got unhealthy. You didn't eat right, your body, you stopped moving. If you focus on your physical health, made that commitment, whether it's yoga, you could go on YouTube and start doing the walking in place and in your house. If you can turn the physical self around in this cycle, you will be so happy by year's end. That is for sure. And also, if you're working for somebody else and yet you've got talent, like your boss is kind of making the money you should make, If you commit to your own business, you could have a great success this year.
0: Glennis's website, numberslady.com. Up next, secret door number 4. I'm 2 out of 3. Let's see what we can do when we come right back.
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7: Lows dip down to about 44 overnight under partly cloudy skies with a slight chance of thunderstorms. Southerly winds 8 to 15 miles per hour. Cloudy skies with a few peaks of sun Tuesday. High temperatures reach up to 56. Mainly clear Tuesday night, lows around 37. That's your forecast. I'm weatherology meteorologist Paul Trombley. Get the latest weather updates online at MinnesotaDailyWeather.com. Right now, it's 50 degrees.
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10: The ceasefire is jeopardized. I'm Deborah Valentine, Fox News. The ceasefire between the U.S. and Iran is threatened, President Trump says. The latest proposal from Tehran does not include limiting Iran's nuclear capabilities.
11: It's a very simple plan. Iran cannot have a nuclear weapon, and they won't have a nuclear weapon.
10: Fox's Lucas Tomlinson has more from Dubai.
12: After recent attacks on U.S. warships and here on the UAE in the past week, you can understand why President Trump says the ceasefire is on life support. Now, here are the terms that were a non-starter for the president, as reported by Iranian state media. The U.S. was supposed to pay for Iranian war damage, reparations, if you will, recognition of Iranian sovereignty over the Strait of Hormuz, end of U.S. sanctions, and the release of Iran's blocked assets. Now, for over 2 months now, more than 1,500 ships have been stranded in the Persian Gulf, with more than 20,000 aboard.
10: The president wants Tehran's nuclear program limited and their enriched uranium removed. 18 Americans on the hantavirus cruise ship are now back in the United States. Fox's Jonathan Sari has more.
13: One passenger who tested positive and later negative for hantavirus before returning to the U.S. was placed in the Nebraska Biocontainment Unit as a precaution. Another individual experiencing symptoms despite testing negative was transferred to a biocontainment facility at Emory University in Atlanta. A close travel companion with no symptoms also went to Emory for monitoring, while 15 lower-risk passengers quarantined at Nebraska Medical Center in Moore. Hotel-like accommodations separate from the biocontainment unit.
14: And today, health authorities in Maryland announced that they're monitoring two residents who were not on the cruise ship but may have had exposure to one of the cruise ship passengers.
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10: President Trump wants to suspend the federal gas tax temporarily to bring down soaring prices.
22: At least while the war with Iran continues to rattle the oil market, President Trump says he wants a suspension of the federal gas tax.
11: You know, it's a small percentage, but it's still money.
22: The federal tax on gasoline is just over 18 cents per gallon and would require action from Congress to suspend it. But there has been legislation introduced by both Republicans and Democrats to do just that. Still, President Trump says gas prices will drop quickly once the war is over and the vital Strait of Hormuz reopened. At the White House, Jared Halpern, Fox News.
10: A Southern California mayor agrees to a plea deal accused of acting as an illegal agent for the People's Republic of China.
23: The Department of Justice revealing Eileen Wang has agreed to plead guilty to one felony count of acting as an illegal agent of a foreign government. The 58-year-old was elected mayor of Arcadia, a city in Los Angeles County, in 2022. Federal officials say from 2020 to 2022, she and an accomplice worked at the direction and control of the People's Republic of China to promote PRC propaganda in the U.S. including by operating a website dubbed the U.S. News Center. First Assistant U.S. Attorney Bill Assaly saying in a statement, this plea agreement is the latest success in our determination to defend the homeland against China's efforts to corrupt our institutions. Kristen Goodwin, Fox News.
10: The former mayor faces up to 10 years in federal prison for the charge. Her accomplice, 65-year-old Mike Son of Chino Hills, is serving a 4-year sentence after pleading guilty to the same charge. Israeli lawmakers approved a bill on Monday setting up a special tribunal that would try and have the authority to sentence to death Palestinians convicted of taking part in the 2023 Hamas-led attack that triggered the war in Gaza. I'm Deborah Valentine. This is Fox News.
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7: Lows level off around 44 overnight under partly cloudy skies. Winds out of the south, 8 to 15 miles per hour. Daytime highs approaching 57 Tuesday. Cloudy skies with a few peaks of sun. Lows level off around 37 Tuesday night. Mainly clear skies. That's your forecast. I'm weatherology meteorologist Paul Trombley. Get the latest weather updates online at MinnesotaDailyWeather.com. Currently 47.
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0: And welcome back to Coast, George Norrie with you, and let's go to door number four and open it up. Hello there, guest. How are you?
1: I'm good. How are you all doing tonight?
0: Oh, boy. I'm doing fine. So have you been a regular guest on my program?
1: Oh, yeah. We've been on from time to time for a bit. That's for sure.
0: Your name's not Billy Bob by any chance, is it?
1: Billy Bob, yep. Nope, that ain't it.
0: And what is your expertise? What do you like to talk about when you're on the show?
1: Well, we covered a lot of different subjects, some of them pretty mysterious and technical.
0: Are you a UFO guy?
1: Nope, not at all.
0: Not UFO. Are you an after-death guy?
1: A what?
0: Life after death.
1: Nope, not that neither.
0: Do you talk about high technology?
1: Yep.
0: Oh, you do?
1: Yeah, from time to time and a number of other subjects.
0: Huh. Are you on a lot?
1: Well, I have been on and off for different times. There have been some times I've been off for quite a while.
0: This is bizarre. This one's a toughie. Would you say that you are into the new age of technology as opposed to the older stuff?
1: Maybe both in a certain kind of way.
0: Are you altering your voice much right now?
1: Yep.
0: Would I guess you immediately when I hear your real voice?
1: I bet you would.
0: You should have been on the old TV show, What's My Line? You would have stumped them, too.
1: Well, I don't even remember that show, but I didn't watch much game show stuff.
0: Where are you generally located? In the what part of the country?
1: In the north.
0: In the north, like Wisconsin, Minnesota, that thing?
1: Nope, the far north.
0: What's farther than that? That's Canada.
1: Yep, there's Canada, there's all kinds of places. There's Alaska, there's Canada, there's the north.
0: Are you an American or Canadian?
1: Not a Canadian, no.
0: You're an American. Are you from Alaska?
1: Yeah, I sure am.
0: I have one guest from Alaska, just one, and it can't be you. Nick Begich is his name.
1: You got it, George.
0: Oh, my God, Nick. Great job.
1: Hey, how was that? Yeah, well, you asked the right questions. That's a good interviewer.
0: Oh, my God. How have you been, my friend?
1: I'm doing well. I'm doing just fine. That was fun. What can I say? Yeah, but that's, you know, it gets pretty narrow because I don't think there's very many people from Alaska that are regularly on Coast to Coast for as many years as I've been on. That's
0: We've got a caller. His name's Mike from Fairbanks. He calls in once in a while. But in terms of guests, I think you're it.
1: Well, you know, I've been coming on ever since our Bell days back in, I think the first show I did was in 93 or 94.
0: Right.
1: Yeah. So a long time. Yeah. But, it's always good. And it's always good to be back with you and, be talking about what's going on in the world. And it's been a pretty bizarre last few years, I guess, but I could say that about any number of years, actually. I think if you live long enough, you probably say that about all of them.
0: It could be, absolutely. What do you think of the state of the world right now, Nick?
1: Well, I mean, I'm concerned about what's happening, obviously, in the wars that are going on and whether we should even be in them these, just thinking about what all that means, but in terms of on the backdrop of everything else, I mean, big changes in the world are happening right now. Economically, there's a lot of things going on in the world right now, and compounded. I think it's dark on one side, you know, in terms of what's going on, and on the other side, we have some potentials that could yield something, but. You know, technology is always a two-edged sword, and I think we're in that again as we kind of assess our technology and how we use it and how we engage each other in the world, including warfare with the things that I know we have and what's coming.
0: What are your thoughts on the Iranian situation?
1: Well, I don't know that we needed to go in there and do what we did. Personally, I wish we hadn't. When I think about that whole situation, I don't think it's going to yield the result. You know, and people are worry about a Muslim. Nuclear weapon, but a Muslim country already has nuclear weapons, and that's Pakistan. That's been mediating some of the discussion, and when I think about all of that, I don't think they should have a nuclear weapon, and we can argue about Israel is not a signer to the non-proliferation agreement, and it reportedly has nuclear weapons, and I think that's probably true. As a deterrent, if nothing else. But I question our involvement in all of this, quite frankly, because there comes a point where American generosity in one sense of providing money for wars and on the other sense engaging in them on things that maybe aren't our interest to the extent in which we're currently engaging them. So, I mean, that's kind of where I'm at on that. And in the Russian-Ukraine thing, I think... You know, there's a time to end that, and Ukrainians need to have elections so we can find out what they might want in terms of their country and get out of some of these conflicts that maybe we could have done better in the diplomacy arena than in the war arena.
0: And to those of you who are brand new to the program and you might not know who Nick Begich is, he's been a great guest on Coast to Coast for years. His father was a congressman who disappeared in a plane flight over Alaska back in 1972 with House Majority Leader Hale Boggs at the time. They never found the plane, Nick, did they?
1: No, they never did, you know, and subsequent, you know, after that, my brother Mark, he went on to become mayor of Anchorage, and then he was a U.S. senator from Alaska, and more recently, in fact, now my son, Nick Begich III, is the congressman for Alaska, and we only have one congressman, we have two U.S. senators, and so, you know, that's a different kind of position, but, you know, three generations in Alaska government. And so we've, you know, over the years, we've talked a lot about the things happening here. And there is a lot of the future of the country is going to be found in Alaska and in terms of our resources and what that represents to the national treasury is huge. And it's not very well known. You know, we've talked about it an occasion on your program. And so Alaska, yeah. A lot of history here and a lot of knowledge about Alaska, as well as the rest of the world. You know, I travel extensively and have for decades now. But I would say that, you know, when I think about a good place to be, Alaska is. As I get older, the winters are a little hard on me, so I spend time out of Alaska and traveling a bit. Alaska has a huge potential for the country and some great possibilities as it continues to develop.
0: In more than 50 years since the tragic plane crash, why do you think they can't find it?
1: That's an interesting question, you know, in terms of what really happened there. You know, he was on a plane with Hale Boggs, who at the time was the majority leader in the U.S. House and was potentially and probably would have been the next speaker. At the time, Carl Elbert was, but dad had just finished the Native Land Claim Settlement Act. Richard Nixon hadn't been found out in that whole scandal of Watergate. It was a few months away, but not a trace. But it's a huge area, and we think, in fact, years later, records appeared that indicated that they had located the plane, and that there were two people alive at the crash site. But none of that came to light till 20 years after the search and declarations of death were done. And by then, in the areas that this was supposed to have happened, pretty impossible changes, because ice fields are essentially where that would have been.
0: You would think somebody somewhere in Alaska would have stumbled across the wreckage by now.
1: Well, anyone who's flown from, say, Seattle on up to Anchorage and seen, or from Juneau, which is about the halfway mark, and flown in over that terrain, you'll see that it's pretty impossible terrain in terms of a small plane, a Cessna 310, from that many years ago now, 1972. That's a long time. And so, we always think at some point a glacier will yield that plane. They have in the last few years in a couple places in Alaska. And that would be nice to get a finality on at least that aspect of what happened.
0: It's like looking for Noah's Ark practically, isn't it?
1: Yeah, and it's the same thing as, people haven't experienced it so much, but during the Vietnam War, the time I was young, it was missing in action. You never found where the person was, and the same kind of situation. You never really have that closure, but Alaska's a huge place. This happens pretty frequently, and things are never found or recovered. In this case, there were some indications, there were some some communications, and those were revealed in some FBI communications that the family got 20 years after the disappearance. And what they showed was people who had come into the FBI offices in Long Beach, California, that were working on military-related technologies, and they had located the plane and recorded some things. And then 3 days later, came back in, and the FBI had verified them and so on. But those things never reached us until, as I said, 20 years later. So there's always been that, and there's always been the question of Boggs, in considering what might have happened during that period, because I think what would have happened is he would have moved up to the speaker. Agnew and Nixon would have been booted at the same time, and then that would have put the Speaker of the House, or I should say the Democrats at that time, in charge of the executive, and that's more likely what would have happened, rather than what we saw, which was Agnew was indicted and out, and then Ford came in, and then Nixon resigned, and Ford pardoned him, and then Rockefeller came in, and then I think there were two attempts on Ford's life, which would have been interesting, but anyway, that's how that all played out, back in the early 70s, in terms of what was happening. And Cheney and Rumsfeld were involved in the Ford administration, actually, in settling a number of disputes with the government, including some of the MK-Ultra-related stuff that happened back then.
0: Yeah, Cheney's still kicking with a transplanted heart.
1: Well, that was way back, when he was quite a young man, but in any event, and that was the settlement they got done. And I can't remember the gentleman's name, and I forgive me for that. But it was a guy who supposedly jumped out of a window on LSD that was investigating some things back in the 50s, and was associated with those programs. They eventually settled with the family, but it was in the Ford administration. That was the same time shortly after the disappearance was when the church committee met and the big revelations came out about the CIA abuses in the U.S. and, you know, things that Boggs would have been right in the middle of, I'm sure, and so would have my father at the time on the House side. But all those things were about to be revealed, and eventually some of it was. And unfortunately, I think a lot of it still is lost to history.
0: I think that was Frank Olson. That was his name.
1: Right. That's correct. That is correct. And it was Cheney and Rumsfeld in the days of the Ford administration that settled that. And that kind of quieted down the congressional inquiries and so on that were happening at the time.
0: What's going on with HAARP these days in Alaska?
1: I have not followed that in quite a number of years. That, you know, it was eventually turned over to, I believe, the university. It still has use of it and use it for some experimentation from time to time. But things that that we reported on it now a long time ago, and in terms of what it would do and could do, I think were proven out. And a lot of those ideas are advanced with other technology, but it was a developmental prototype to test the effects of radio frequency energy on the ionosphere, and by manipulating it and changing its character, create a number of different effects. And so a lot of that work got done, and but the array still exists and is still used in campaigns today.
0: What would you say today would be your specialty, Nick, your expertise?
1: Well, yeah, that's interesting. I've studied a lot of things and made it a lifelong pursuit to be a scholar, and actually was. You know, I thought about this recently, and but in terms of technology and the impact on technology on our lives, on culture, on our basic privileges and freedoms, I think is the biggest thing. But I've been involved in so many different issues over this last 50 years from the time I was very young. So I really would say technology is kind of the underwriting theme, at least in terms of a lot of the public work I've done. But I also had a block of time where I did a lot of things in education and intergovernmental affairs. I've done some consulting in intergovernmental affairs in Alaska and other places, but a lot of different things. And I think that's been the most interesting part of my life, is I've had the privilege of doing some very interesting things.
0: You think technology's moving a little too fast with AI and stuff like that?
1: Well, I do, on a certain level, absolutely. And when I think of AI particularly, and I've used it just to experiment with it. In fact, I had a few months ago, I had my computer.

0: I think that's really the biggest thing and where it's headed the next year or two.
1: Let's talk more about it, Nick, when we come back and we'll take phone calls with you. Door number four, I guessed it. 3 out of 4, not bad.
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6: News. I'm Deborah Valentine. The former mayor of Arcadia, California, Eileen Wang, has resigned and agreed to enter into a plea agreement related to a federal charge of acting as an agent for China.
7: Federal officials say from 2020 to 2022, she and an accomplice worked at the direction and control of the People's Republic of China to promote PRC propaganda in the U.S.
6: Fox's Christina Goodwin. The suspect who allegedly opened fire outside the White House Correspondents' Dinner, Cole Allen, in court Monday, pleading not guilty to charges against him in the case. Fox's Christina Coleman.
8: Also, Allen's lawyers are asking the judge to disqualify U.S. Attorney for D.C. Jeanine Pirro and Acting AG Todd Blanche from this case since they were at the dinner. They argue they could be considered witnesses or victims, so potential conflict of interest.
6: Pirro responded saying, "We will evaluate the motion and respond in court." 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
12: Temperatures being 30 degrees above average.
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13: Lows up a lot for around 44 overnight under partly cloudy skies. Winds out of the south, 8 to 15.

18 miles per hour. Daytime highs approaching 57 Tuesday. Cloudy skies with a few peaks of sun. Lows level off around 37 Tuesday night. Mainly clear skies. That's your forecast. I'm weatherology meteorologist Paul Trombley. Get the latest weather updates online at MinnesotaDailyWeather.com. Currently 47.

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0: And welcome back to Coast to Coast. George Norrie with Nick Begich, who has been door number four, and I got it right. 3 out of 4, not bad. Not bad at all. The only one I got wrong was Mike Barra. Nick, back to artificial intelligence. How dramatic do you think it is? I mean, we're losing, starting to lose technical jobs because of it. Could it get any worse?
1: Yeah, actually, from the perspective of jobs, I think it's going to replace a lot of junior positions. Like when you think about attorneys as an example, someone who's been in the profession 5-6 years, reviewing documents that AI produces as a starting point, you just eliminated a whole bunch of jobs. And it's capable now of doing that kind of work across finance, across a lot of industries, customer service. We see it all over the place. But that's getting better and more refined. And this is the thing. All of the technologies, I always talk about them in terms of resolution. You know, the finer the pixel, so to speak, the better the image. And the same with technology, and it's related to speed and resolution, how the technology acts. And now AI programs itself and creates better iterations of itself, which is faster than we can do it. And at such an enormous speed, if you add just a couple of other things in, quantum computing is one of my I link, because when you mix that with AI, what we see now is like the wagon train crossing the country. You know, I mean, it's 101 AI in terms of impact. So, and we're there, you know, we're close. Some people say we're there on quantum computing in some quarters. But these are where the big changes will really hit. And then energy, of course, but, you know, if you think of quantum computing and then you add one more element in, superconductivity, generating and moving energy without heat loss or frictionless, this would change the game dramatically. But even conventional energy sources today could change it dramatically. Like in the case of a lot of AI is about power generation and data centers. You can locate those closer to the power sources. In the case of the U.S., the North Slope of Alaska has trillions and trillions of cubic feet of natural gas and cold temperatures, which cooling, at least for a big chunk of the year, isn't a challenge in the north. For these big systems, but at the same time, energy generation isn't either. And so when you start to think about that, and we have fiber optics up there now, so I mean, you can move data rapidly. And when you start thinking about infrastructures and what they are, you know, they're data and energy transfer systems, roads, railroads, ports, things that really change the game. And, you know, Alaska is kind of the forgotten fifth. We're a fifth of the United States in landmass and arguably more in untapped natural resources. And it's, we don't even have a rail link to Alaska through Canada. We get close, but, you know, no cigar, as they say. But things that would make a huge difference in what could be happening here. And when you combine the technologies today, AI is, it's here, you know, and whether it's us or someone else. The question is not, you know, if we're going to have it, it's what are we going to do about it? Because it is going to change everything. And, you know, when you think about this thing that was fielded a little bit during COVID, this basic income thing of just printing money, giving everybody some money, it's kind of the experiment to say, hey, what do you do with all these idle people when you don't need them? And productivity per human goes off the charts because of augmented productivity. Even robotics. I saw a demonstration of a robot doing backflips and acrobatics, you know, in terms of coordination. And this is all, again, about resolution. How much can you pack into a system and how much can you transfer in and out of a system from a central hub of a data center to make robots perform in many cases better than humans.
0: There was a robot in a race that beat a speedrunner.
1: Right. Well, and when you think about, berry pickers and all, I mean, think of anything in jobs that can be automated if the technology has enough sensitivity and enough again, ability to run that type of circuitry, and we do. And the thing that's happening is now it's building on itself. So now we're getting to the place where we're going to see self-repairing, self-replicating machines that also improve what they are based on what they learn about how they function. And so, but there's things that are missing too from these machines that humans bring into play, and discerning values and these things are part of it, because these systems, AI, play to win. They're like the ultimate sociopath, if you will, if you let them. So you got to think about, what you've got there is something that doesn't experience emotion and can't, like humans do.
0: Let's go to the phones. Let's start with Walter, truck driving in New York on the wild card line. Hello, Walter.
2: Hey, George. Hey, how you doing?
0: Okay.
2: Yeah, great program tonight. Hey, Mitch, I got a question about the amount of resources we got up there in North Alaska, because I remember I was watching Ice Road Truckers, man. It's a great program. And, we should just get out of OPEC and just concentrate on what we have. And the resource we have here in our country, and everything is a lot cheaper.
1: Well, in Alaska, we do have a number of fields that finally are. There was recent bidding activity on the North Slope about 2 months ago, and it was one of the largest lease sales we've had in quite a long, I mean, quite a long time, and bid on actively the best bidding we've had in decades. And these fields are capable of producing millions of barrels a day. The pipeline itself used to run 2.2 million barrels a day, and it's running about a quarter of that, a little less than a quarter of that right now. What now is happening on the North Slope is actually a lot more activity and tying in those oil and gas fields. And there's a lot of discussion about a gas line, and has been for years. But this is a very strong possibility, because there's markets not just in the U.S. but all over the Pacific Rim for U.S. Natural gas, and so. Alaskans are hopeful a natural gas line will be built, and just in-state uses. One mine in Alaska that's being contemplated, the Donlin mine, which people don't know much about outside of Alaska, but it's a huge project, and it's going to require 600 megawatts of power, which is like the amount of power of a small city. And and when you think about natural gas, it's really a good energy source. We have a lot of it. We have so much of it in Alaska. We could fuel our industries going forward, which are America's critical minerals industries, and at the same time create an exportable product. Part of the year you can even export directly off the North Slope if they built port facilities into the Arctic and on into Europe as a more direct route. And those port, that ocean is open a few months a year for transport, and a lot of huge resources can be also pipelined to the south, where ice-free ports exist all year long. And that's the one that's being contemplated.
0: First-time caller Don in Texas. Hello, Don. Go ahead.
3: Hi, can you hear me?
0: Yes, sir.
3: Hi, I have a question for our Nick. Did you ever think, do you think someone from Alaska will ever become president in the near future?
1: I don't think so. But I can say this, people are recognizing some things, about government. And I guess, George asked me earlier, what do I think my specialty was? And I guess it's really the impact of technology on government and on people ultimately, which I think is government, or it used to be anyway, and it used to behave that way. I think there's still a lot of hope in technology, and I think the possibilities of what's in Alaska is something that people are curious about Alaska. I mean, no matter where I go in the world, there's some program on about Alaska. I don't care whether it's Europe or Latin America or Asia. And you know, when you think about Alaska, I spend some time in Colombia each year down in South America, and Alaska's three times bigger than Colombia. You know, and they think they have wilderness. You know, they don't have a clue. You know, Alaska represents the biggest fishery, biggest timber, biggest natural resource base in the United States, representing every critical mineral there is, I think, except for one or two on the list of on the list. And you know, these are in huge quantities. Just one zinc mine that operates here in Alaska produces 6% of the world's zinc, and has for the last couple of decades. But we have world-class deposits in Alaska of every critical mineral, and now a lot more activity. But the things that are still needed is a railroad link through Canada, and Canadians continue to move their railroad north. Eventually, it'll be close enough to the Alaska border. Maybe we'll decide to do that, but it would open up additional West Coast ports for both going both directions into the Pacific Rim, and that's not a bad idea for national security and other reasons. But it also provides a way for those minerals to get into the United States and the middle states, where industries are dormant, and those metals and minerals can be turned into something. And you know, the only reason they don't now is because of the Jones Act, which restricts vessels that can ship between a U.S. port to U.S. port as being U.S. flagged, which means that the real costs on the ground are 10 times what it is to ship from Alaska to the West Coast by ship as to ship from Alaska to Japan or Thailand or China or India, for example.
0: East of the Rockies, Sue's with us in North Carolina. Hello, Sue.
4: Hi. Hello, Judge and Nick. You're one of my very, very favorite guests.
1: Thanks.
4: You're so knowledgeable, and you've got a lot of common sense. My question is, where are your feelings going towards the disclosure thing that's going to come at us? You know, E.T., here it comes. I was wondering where your feelings are going towards, you know, the disclosure and, you know, exposure of all the aliens. You know, they're going to tell us everything, supposedly.
1: Well, I think that's a good question. And you know, in days quite far back in the 90s, even, I was doing attending as a speaker, although it wasn't really my subject, all of the UFO congresses back in the day. I think I did like five of them and met, you know, a lot of the people and experts in the field. And I would say this, anyone who thinks that there's not intelligent life somewhere else in the universe as it is, just defies all reasonable thinking in terms of the odds. Now, what I would say also is our technology is a flash of what it will be and what we'll understand in terms of what we know that the science is today. And could all that be the truth? I think it is. I think there's evidence that points to it. I think there's a lot of technologies that have been deduced from it, whatever our relationship is to other entities, wherever they come from. But I think there's, I knew some of the best in the world. Many of them are deceased now. But interdimensional travel, multidimensional existences within the multiverse, as theoretical science now tells us is real, allows for some movement between all that, and what we call it, how we describe it, and what we're learning about all that is, I think that disclosure is coming, whether we like it or not. And I think there's a lot of judgments that are going to have to be made. I think there's a lot of technology that we already have. And when you think about what you see in the world today, it's a flash. I mean, not just in weapons areas, but I think in terms of energy science that would make hydrocarbons obsolete. I think we already have that knowledge. I think we have knowledge healing and medical technologies based on the same base root technologies for destroying human life in terms of weapons applications. I think we've developed a lot of things that are not disclosed to the public for so-called national security reasons, when in fact they also betray basic human principles, which is one of the reasons I got involved in all this almost 35 years ago now, because the balance, I mean, in a democratic republic, which we think we have, it requires an informed electorate, which means, and I've said it from the beginning, not that we have to know how to invent all these things, but we ought to know what in principle they do and decide whether how we use and what we do with our technologies lines up against traditional American values that we used to all share in common, regardless of our political persuasion. And technologies are what makes governments powerful, it's what makes countries powerful, and it's incumbent within democracies and democratic republics such as ours to be informed on these things and at least weigh in, because disclosure is going to happen. I believe that. I don't know that they're going to show us much. I'm not very confident in that. They say they're going to release everything. Sure, we'll see. That's what I say. I hope they do.
0: We'll find out. Nick, thanks for being on the program. One of his books, Controlling the Human Mind, his website will be linked up at coasttocoastam.com. For Dan Galante, Tom Danheiser, Sue Trikas, Lex Lonewood, Sean Latasseur, Alec Fernandez, Stephanie Smith, Tim Banal, George Knapp, and Richard Serrett, I'm George Norrie, somewhere out there on Coast to Coast AM. We'll see you on our next edition. Until then, be safe, everyone.

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3: Lows level off around 44 overnight under partly cloudy skies. Winds out of the south, 8 to 15 miles per hour. Daytime highs approaching 57 Tuesday. Cloudy skies with a few peaks of sun. Lows level off around 37 Tuesday night. Mainly clear skies. That's your forecast. I'm weatherology meteorologist Paul Trombley. Get the latest weather updates online at MinnesotaDailyWeather.com. Currently 47.
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4: Olds, I'm Ted Lindner, Fox News. That ceasefire with Iran on life support, according to President Trump. Fox's Jared Halpern with more.
5: A weeks-old ceasefire between the U.S. and Iran is as fragile as it's ever been.
6: It's unbelievably weak.
5: President Trump telling me after reviewing a counterproposal from Iran to end the conflict, the truce is on life support.
6: Massive life support. Where the doctor walks in and says, sir, your loved one has approximately a 1% chance of living.
5: The president accuses Iran of backing away from an offer for the U.S. to take control of highly enriched uranium buried deep under rubble after Operation Midnight Hammer targeted nuclear facilities last year. At the White House, Jared Halpern, Fox News.
4: The 18 Americans on the hantavirus-exposed cruise ship have now been flown to the University of Nebraska Medical Center to be assessed and monitored during a quarantine period. Fox's Jonathan Seri with more.
7: One passenger who tested positive and later negative for hantavirus before returning to the U.S. was placed in the Nebraska Biocontainment Unit as a precaution. Another individual experiencing symptoms despite testing negative was transferred to a biocontainment facility at Emory University in Atlanta. A close travel companion with no symptoms also went to Emory for monitoring, while 15 lower-risk passengers quarantined at Nebraska Medical Center in more hotel-like accommodations separate from the biocontainment unit.
8: And today, health authorities in Maryland announced that they're monitoring two residents who were not on the cruise ship but may have had exposure to one of the cruise ship passengers who got off earlier and was on a flight with them abroad.
4: And President Trump said Monday he'll suspend the federal gas tax in an effort to lower soaring gas prices due to the closure of the Strait of Hormuz. 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
4: President Trump traveling to China to meet with President Xi Jinping amidst a fragile ceasefire in the Middle East. More details from Fox's Kevin Cork.
11: President Trump expected to be joined by top American business leaders when he heads to Beijing, which, according to the White House, underscores the broad focus of the upcoming trip. Among the CEOs joining the president, Apple's Tim Cook, as well as leaders from BlackRock, Boeing, Citi, Goldman Sachs, and the one and only Elon Musk. But, of course, looming large over this high-stakes meeting will be the conflict with Iran, specifically shipping in the Strait of Hormuz, because, as you probably know, China is the leading importer of cheap Iranian oil.
4: The Treasury Department has extended sanctions to 12 new entities accused of transporting Iranian oil to China as the U.S. seeks to increase economic pressure on Iran's energy sector. Members of the Trump administration, including Secretary of War Pete Hegseth and FBI Director Kash Patel, due on Capitol Hill as budget hearings continue. More details from Fox's Tanya J. Powers.
10: Secretary Hegseth will answer questions on the Pentagon's budget request before two key subcommittees. Almost 2 weeks ago, he discussed the budget before the House and Senate Armed Services Committees, also fielding questions from lawmakers on other topics, including the war in Iran and the recent firings of some in military leadership. Today, he'll be joined by Joint Chiefs of Staff Chair General Dan Kane in appearances before the House and Senate Appropriations Subcommittees on Defense. FBI Director Kash Patel will also answer budget questions before the Senate Appropriations Subcommittee on Commerce, Justice, Science, and related agencies. Tanya J. Powers, Fox News.
4: And President Trump setting up a doctor's appointment in a few weeks. The White House says he'll visit Walter Reed National Military Medical Center May 26th for his annual dental and medical evaluations. He'll also be spending time with service members and staff there in recognition of their service. I'm Ted Lindner. This is Fox News.
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3: Lows level off around 44 overnight under partly cloudy skies. Winds out of the south, 8 to 15 miles per hour. Daytime highs approaching 57 Tuesday. Cloudy skies with a few peaks of sun. Lows level off around 37 Tuesday night. Mainly clear skies. That's your forecast. I'm weatherology meteorologist Paul Trombley. Get the latest weather updates online at minnesotadailyweather.com. Right now, it's 46 degrees.
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0: of America and the gateway to the West. Good morning, good evening, wherever you may be, across the nation, around the world. I'm George Norrie. This is Coast to Coast AM. Tonight, who's behind the secret door? Four special guests. They've been on the program before, but I got to guess who they might be, and then we'll have calls with each one at the half hour. So get ready for one heck of a Coast to Coast ride. Here's what's happening. Health officials have shared where the Americans exposed to the hantavirus aboard a cruise ship will receive monitoring as they return to the U.S. The 18 passengers were flown into Omaha, Nebraska, where 16 of them will remain in the care of the Nebraska Medical Center. Two others moved to Atlanta. It comes from rodents. The place must have been infested in that cruise ship. President Donald Trump elaborated on his rejection of Iran's latest peace proposal, adding that the ongoing ceasefire with Iran is on life support now. Speaking at the White House during a press event, Mr. Trump told reporters that Tehran's offer was unacceptable, and he said he had a plan for further negotiations. Tom Danheiser has more. Tommy, what's up?
1: Well, it's a no-go. U.S. President Donald Trump on Monday described the U.S. ceasefire with Iran as being on life support after he dismissed Tehran's counter offer on nuclear talks. Mr. Trump told reporters it's unbelievably weak, and later in the Oval Office referred to the counteroffer as a piece of garbage and said he did not even finish reading it. According to reports, Iran demanded war reparations, Iranian sovereignty over the Strait of Hormuz, and U.S. sanctions ending, along with the return of frozen assets. The U.S. saying it did not include provisions limiting the nation's nuclear program. Israeli Prime Minister Benjamin Netanyahu warned on Sunday that the conflict is not over until Iran's enriched uranium is removed and its nuclear enrichment sites are fully dismantled. Meanwhile, a U.S. report states that recent drone activity over Gulf states is sourced back to Iran. Officials say Iran is likely seeking to keep oil prices high amid negotiations. And intense speculation persists that the supreme leader of Iran, Mojtaba Khamenei, is dead despite no official confirmation. George?
0: Thank you, Tommy. And he is the son of the former supreme leader that we killed in the bombing during the beginning of this episode. So we'll check on that throughout the week. Social media giant Meta, also known as Facebook, is reportedly about to fire thousands of employees, and morale among employees there and at various other big tech firms has sunk to all-time lows. Let's check in with our expert, Lauren Weinstein, about what this means for these firms, their employees, and for us. Lauren, what's going on?
2: This is a very important issue that ultimately affects us all. You may recall an episode of Rod Serling's original The Twilight Zone called The Brain Center at Whipple's.
0: Yes.
2: An episode he wrote himself. It first aired almost exactly to the day 62 years ago. It tells the story of a factory where all the vast numbers of workers are laid off to be replaced with automated systems, with the twist at the end being the firm's board of directors kicking out the owner Whipple himself to be replaced with AI. The famous Robbie the Robot, first seen in the 1956 film Forbidden Planet. That's a bunch of decades ago, but fast forward to 2026, and we see big tech billionaires taking a similar view of those pesky human employees. Big tech today is in a wild, destructive frenzy, laying off hundreds of thousands of highly skilled software engineers and other employees who made the firm successful. The firms will sometimes, but not always, claim outright that this is about large language model AI systems replacing the employees, including often many of the employees ordered by management to build the AI rather than maintain and expand the non-AI systems so many people depend upon. That's typically part of what's going on. The other part is often a thinly veiled attempt to crush the remaining employees, to replace full-time workers with temp workers or offshore workers with lower pay and lower or no benefits. Sometimes big tech workers are being laid off and then offered the chance to come back at lower pay. Many observers feel that layoffs are also used as a weapon to fight efforts of tech workers to unionize. There are also other ways that firms attempt to mask their intentions. They may offer so-called voluntary exit plans and early retirement packages. Of course, the waves of layoffs will likely follow anyway. Meanwhile, firms tout claims that large percentages of their software code are now written by AI, or even that non-technical employees are using AI to generate production code. Of course, there have already been well-documented documented instances where this resulted in buggy code that caused all sorts of problems, even as the firms keep shoving shoddy AI systems onto users who increasingly don't want to have anything to do with AI systems at all for the many reasons we've discussed in the past. The upshot is that employee morale at many of these firms is horrendous and getting worse. Many employees who haven't been laid off yet are worried that they may be management's next target to be pushed out the door, which certainly doesn't create a good work environment. What it does create is a vicious circle of fear. In some cases, management seems to be going out of its way to upset remaining employees with intrusive activity monitoring and what many employees view as outright threats to their livelihoods. For many years now, students were told that they needed to learn how to code. Many schools made software coding a required component of their curriculums. Students were informed that this was the employment focus of the future, that they couldn't risk being left behind. Now that's all in the past. Many firms don't want to hire entry-level software engineers, which begs the question of where senior software engineers are going to come from, as the quality of the systems we depend on continues descending into a putrid pile of AI slop. Because ultimately, almost all of us are the losers, the users of these systems, the employees being laid off, everyone that is, except the private jet and big yachts class at the top ordering the layoffs. Stock prices may be artificially boosted for now, but when the inevitable AI market crash comes, the wails of despair will be very loud indeed. More than half a century ago, Rod Serling predicted the technological future of corporate greed and disrespect toward employees. Now our own present has proven him to have been all too correct.
3: So true. Thanks, Lauren. Technical nightmare, to be sure. Well, last week, the government released some UFO reports. Fantastic information. We'll continue to check on them. And Seth Shostak, of course, is a senior astronomer for Search for Extraterrestrial Intelligence at Great Institute. Seth, what do you got for us this week?
4: Well, I was just going to comment a little bit, George, on indeed what you just mentioned, which are these reports that the Pentagon has just released about over 100 UFO sightings, or as you correctly pointed out, they're not called UFOs anymore. That's apparently a bit déclassé. We call them UAPs, unexplained aerial phenomena, which is, just another acronym. But in any case, I'm not going to, discuss the details of these particular files. I mean, anybody can go online, you can see what they have. They look very familiar to me. They're very similar to things we've seen in the past. But I would like to just make a very brief statement about why one should be suspicious about all these things. To begin with, it involves a conspiracy, right? If you really think that these are alien visitors, then the government must be covering up that news. And that's the usual assumption, particularly here in the United States. I've lived elsewhere, and other countries don't seem to be so prone to invoking conspiracy when something isn't known. But in America, we like to think the government is hiding stuff from us. And of course, the government occasionally does. So that's not entirely unmotivated. But in any case, so that's point one. That look at these things and don't assume that it's some sort of conspiracy. That's an easy way of thinking, but it's usually not true. Second thing, ask yourself, why is it that these things are only seen by America? It's our military that sees these things. There are things, there are people in the United States who see these things in the sky. But what about the rest of the world? I mean, the aliens only visiting America, that doesn't seem to make much sense. And the third thing that really strikes me as being important is to keep in mind that if there was really good evidence that Earth was being visited by alien craft or aliens themselves, that would be the biggest research effort ever, right? You'd have thousands of scientists working on that, trying to, get more evidence and get a Nobel Prize while they're doing it. And the fact that you don't see that, I think, tells you a lot about the quality of the evidence.
3: All right. Thank you, Seth. Great to have you on the show. And I happen to think some of these reports might be fantastic, but we shall find out in due time. In a moment, our first person who's behind the secret door, get ready, because I got to guess who it might be when we come right back on Coast to Coast AM. Everyone forgets things now and then, a name, a word, why you walked into a room. It happens to all of us. 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

0: And welcome back to Coast, George Norrie with you. And now the fun begins. Who's behind the secret door? We've got four special guests tonight. We'll take calls with you, with each one at the half of each hour. They've been on the program before, according to my team. And through clues, I have to try to guess who they might be before I either give up or get the right answer. And then we'll head on with the interview. So let's open up the first door. Who's behind the secret door? In they come. Hello there.
1: Hello, George. This voice belongs to a person who speaks to the great beyond.
0: Oh, this is going to be interesting. How often have you been on the program before?
1: Innumerous times.
0: Have we had great times together?
1: Many, many times. In person, too.
0: And if I were to ask you what your favorite subject is, what would that be?
1: Spiritualism, I'd say.
0: Oh, really? Are you a psychic?
1: Some might say.
0: Are you a medium?
1: Yes.
0: You are a medium.
1: Medium at large.
0: We don't have many medium men on the program, so there's just
1: small,
0: a few.
1: And small, medium at large.
0: I'm going to say you're not Raymond Moody, correct?
1: No. I have a mustache.
0: Have I been to any of your live events?
1: You have.
0: James Van Praagh.
1: You got it.
0: Good job, Jim.
1: I thought you'd get it right away.
0: That took me a while.
1: The mustache was
0: great.
1: The best part.
0: The mustache did it. The event did it. And great job. How you been?
1: Hey, George.
0: Life good?
1: Life is good. I'm working on my autobiography now, and things are great. How are you?
0: Great. Hey, when that autobiography is done, you come back on the show for us.
1: Oh, I will. You'll be the first person. You betcha.
0: James, how did this all happen for you? How did you get involved in mediumship?
1: So it's very interesting because now that I'm going back to my autobiography from babyhood, it's very interesting how things come to the front of your mind. But I remember as a little kid, a toddler in a crib, I used to see a gentleman with blue eyes and white hair come to the crib every night, and they throw this little toy to me. And much later on, probably when I was, I don't know, 5 or 6, I asked my grandmother when she was showing me a photograph, said, "Who's that man?" He used to come to me when I was a baby, and she said, "Oh, that's your grandfather. He died before you were born."
0: Oh.
1: So I was kind of, I guess I was kind of born that way, and it's very natural. It runs in the family. My mother's father was very psychic, and my grandmother, my father's side, was also, she's retired. Tea leaves to me all the time. So it was a very natural way of communication for us. And I never thought anything weird about it. It was just natural. It's just who I was, you know?
0: So your parents weren't shocked when you had this ability?
1: No, my mother was very Catholic, and I was raised a Catholic, although as I'm writing my book now, I didn't quite understand it from the inside out, from my soul point of view. I was like, I loved the ritual part of it, but I didn't understand a lot of it as a youngster, of course, what it all meant, but I loved the ritualistic part of it. And but it's very interesting because she was very Catholic, and I said my prayers. I went actually to a seminary to be a priest because of her. And but I don't know, I would always see spirit as a kid and as a teenager, and I told her that, and she said, oh, she used to see them also when she was a little girl. So she told me, don't ever be afraid, they're God's angels, will always take care of you. So it was always a very positive experience, nothing negative.
0: What would you say, James, in your career as a medium is one of the most profound things that has happened to you?
1: Oh, you know, George, it's a great question. It's a hard question to answer because I've read, hundreds of thousands of people from all around the world and all different circumstances. And people often ask what your favorite message was. And I said, it's so hard for me to remember because they were so different, whether it's like historical figures coming through without me knowing who they were, the person I'm reading for has a connection with them, to celebrities, to everyday people, to a little girl once who came to, it was very interesting. She was a spirit girl, 3 years old, and she was on the stage jumping up and down with blonde pigtails and a pink dress. And she said, tonight, you know, today's my birthday. It's birthday. I want to speak to my parents. And I described to her, there are people in the audience, the mother and father at the very end of the theater, and they said, that's our daughter. Today's her birthday. And I said, well, Daddy, she likes your tattoos, the angel. She loves your angel wings, Daddy. And the guy is this big gym guy, a gym dude. He turns around, takes his T-shirt off, and on his back he had tattooed two big angel wings for his daughter's birthday, which happened to be that night, that day. So that was pretty amazing, you know. That was just incredible, and it couldn't go on after that. The whole audience, everyone was crying. So those sorts of things move me, you know. Those sorts of things.
0: What do you think the other side is?
1: I think it's a levels, realms, a spectrums of levels of being, of consciousness, if you will, that what you think you will have, whatever your idea of heaven is, whether it's a Buddhist heaven, a Muslim heaven, a Christian heaven, it is what you believe. So it's your mindset. It's where your mind is at. And I do believe that. I think there are many, many levels of heaven, if we call it that. And I think we create the heaven or the hell, if you will, by those terms, by how we live our life on this earth. You know, the good that we give out, the words have an energy. Words have energy, thoughts have energy. And what you create with that, the positivity and the love that is portrayed in those words and those thoughts, will create that space for you when you leave this physical vibration, go to that higher dimension, if you will. And the good that you did will be there for you. But the negative things, let's say, that you outwardly did and you chose to, you have to see that again. So you have to relive that, if you will. You have to relive the good and the bad. And I do believe that this is this earth world is one of many schools for the soul, and that, you know, we have lessons here to learn, the compassion and kindness and forgiveness and in all different ways. So it's using that intuition, the soul's voice, to help guide us to make the right choice. And that's why, you know, I teach that. I teach that all the time, intuition, using your intuition skills, remembering your soul self, you know, to live in this world, as a school, because it's not an easy place.
0: No, it really isn't. I've been spending a lot of time lately thinking about the universe, the planets, life beyond our universe, our planet, life and death. It's really profound, James. It really is.
1: Well, you know, George, I have a man living with me, an old friend of mine. 40 years ago, I met him, and he helped me write. Well, he pushed me to write my first book. And he's passing with cancer, and he's had 19 rounds of chemo. And I moved him into my house 2 years ago because he had no place to go. And I literally moved him in here, moved my furniture out, moved his in, all his things here. And he's done very, very well. But he stopped his treatment now, and he's coming probably the last couple of months of his life. And it's a very interesting, you know, situation to watch. And him and I used to sit in development circles of mediumship, if you will, years and years ago. And so I'm really living through his experience with him, going through it. And I said, and do you feel you've done everything you could in life? And he said, I do. I think hell would be regrets and resentments that one has. And I said, well, have you, you know, equalized that and resolved that? And he said, for the most part, I think I have. But, you know, I think one of the lessons for him is loving self, which is a common lesson for many of us, that, you know, we don't love ourselves. And I think once we pass to the other side, I think there's such a multi-visions and multi, it's almost like a diamond. And I think that we see ourselves in a very different way. You know, I think this human world, we're just kind of in a box and closed down. And then when we leave this three dimension and go to those other dimensions, wow, it's an opening. It's an expansion, if you will. And we remember who we are.
0: You know? James, answer this for me. It's an incredible possibility, but I've had a lot of friends pass on, loved ones pass on, but I've never been visited by them. Why not?
1: You're so funny. You probably have, but your conscious mind doesn't recall it. So a good friend of mine, a really good friend of mine, passed over about 2 years ago, and she was very psychic too, very, a good tarot card reader. And she said, well, I'll haunt you when I get back. So be better. And she never came to me. And I'm like, why won't you come to me? And I'm saying out these thoughts, and she was very expressive. And a week ago, I had a dream of her, the first dream of her. And I was in, like, it looked like Central Park, and I'm walking through, and she's drawing someone because she was an artist. And I look into her eyes, and she gives me this look, and telepathically, I was like, "Hello," and she goes, "Well, hello. I'm always with you. I'm in your ear." And I said, "Why don't I dream of you or see you?" And she said, "Let me explain it to you, kind of, that you'll understand it." And she said, "It's like because I come down here in this three-dimensional world, that your conscious mind."

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8: News. I'm Ted Lindner. The U.S. continues its blockade on the Strait of Hormuz. Fox Business Network's Ashley Webster in Tel Aviv with more.
9: Iran's parliamentary speaker offered his own warning today, saying, quote, our armed forces are ready to deliver a well-deserved response to any aggression. Mistaken strategy and mistaken decisions will always lead to mistaken results.
8: President Trump says the ceasefire is on, quote, life support. And Centers for Medicare and Medicaid Services Administrator Dr. Oz says he's cracking down on several states for health care fraud. On Fox, he posed an example of how high fraud is in the Medicare system.
10: If we take the fraud out of Medicare, just Medicare alone, we would double the life expectancy of the Medicare Trust Fund.
8: The Anti-Fraud Task Force has announced they're planning to look at hospitals, hospices, and durable medical equipment suppliers across the United States. 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
24: Lows of a lot around 44 overnight under partly cloudy skies. Winds out of the south, 8 to 15 miles per hour. Daytime highs approaching 57 Tuesday. Cloudy skies with a few peaks of sun. Lows of a lot around 37 Tuesday night. Mainly clear skies. That's your forecast. I'm weatherology meteorologist Paul Trombley. Get the latest weather updates online at MinnesotaDailyWeather.com. Right now, it's 46 degrees.

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0: And welcome back to Coast, George Norrie with James Van Prague, who was our first Secret Door guest that I got right, even though he tried to muffle me with his voice. You did a good job on that, James.
1: Oh, thanks, George. I was talking to dead people for a long time. That's why.
0: When does the new autobiography come out?
1: Well, that's a good question. I just got to get it into an outline form, send it to my agent, and just bring it to the publishers. I'm going to try to go to my original publisher over at Penguin, where I had my very first book done, you know, just as a full circle. So it's probably going to be in a couple of months. I'll get that, and we'll see. It'll be out probably next year sometime. All right, but I'm working on other things too, so TV things and other things. So I'm busy.
0: You were a consultant in Ghost Whisperer, weren't you?
1: I kind of created the show, actually. I created the idea for the show with my friend CBS, and it was really based upon my life and Marianne Wachowski, you know, her work with Earthbound Spirits, and that's really how we came up with the show. And that went on for 5 years, and it really opened up the door for a lot of other programming to become available.
0: Do you know how Marianne's doing? We've been trying to get a hold of her, and I can't find her.
1: I haven't heard from her, so I do not know. I wish I did, but no, I don't know. I don't think she's working anymore, but I don't know officially.
0: Okay, let's go to some of the phones. Let's go to Susan in Roseville, California to get us started. Susan, you're on with James Van Prague. Go ahead.
2: Oh, hi. Hi, how are you guys doing? I'm looking for a general reading. Do you see anything that...
1: When's your birthday, Susan? When's your
2: birthday? March 29th.
1: Okay, so everything will happen for you because you have a great energy, but you don't believe in yourself. So you get yourself in the way. So when things are about to happen, would you understand that you have this thing that when things are just about to happen, something breaks and you don't get it? You know what I mean? It's just about to happen, all of a sudden it doesn't. I just want to say that you need to believe in it more firmly, or really strongly, and it's going to happen. But I feel like you get in your own way sometimes. Does that make sense to you?
2: I do get my own way.
1: You get in your own way at the exact, almost right before it's going to happen and manifest, you're going to get in your own way and overthink it.
2: I don't know. I think
1: you're in your head quite a bit. You overthink things. I think you overthink a lot.
0: Interesting take on that.
1: Yeah.
0: When your time's up, James, your time's up. I'm going to tell you a horrible story of a friend of mine who died last week. He's driving on the freeway in St. Louis, going east on the expressway. Mm-hmm. A truck is coming west on the expressway on the other side. There's an abutment there. There's, you know, nothing there. All of a sudden, the tire on the truck breaks off the axle, goes bouncing into my friend's lane on the other side of the freeway, smashes through his car windshield and kills him.
1: Oh, I'm sorry. Wow.
0: What are the odds of that happening?
1: Wow. Yeah, what are the odds? Exactly. I think this is divine order to everything, even though we don't understand why, when, and it seems so bizarre. But I think there's got to be an intelligence somewhere. You know, I keep on thinking, you know, we have day, we have night, we have the change of seasons, the planets move. There's got to be an intelligence. And I do believe that there's a couple of things. I do believe there's a time for the soul to come in and a time to go. But I also do think sometimes humans' free will might get in the way. And, you know, get in the way of someone's life. So that might have been the truck driver who made the decision to go across that lane the wrong way, and that happened. That was a result of that. So it's a hard thing to say it's just one way. I think, it's a multiple kind of circumstances.
0: Next up, John in Wisconsin.
1: Something important that you should know, and everyone should know, is that you know, God or the universe in its wondrous way there's like a shutoff valve of our consciousness. And I know because I had a near-death experience, I've studied thousands of NDEs, and there's like a shutoff valve that we don't feel the pain that we would think we would, like the plane crash or like your friend or a heart attack. We don't feel the pain. We're kind of like one step out of that consciousness of the physical. So that is a relief to a lot of people. They should know that.
0: Thank you, James. Let's go to John in Wisconsin. Welcome to the show. Hey, John, go ahead.
3: Hello, George. Hello, James. Brief comment,
1: John,
3: and a question, please. My comment has to do with the afterlife and specifically heaven and hell.
1: Yep.
3: The Christians have Jesus as their savior. The Mormons have Joseph Smith. The Buddhists have Buddha, and the list goes on and on.
1: Earlier,
3: James, you mentioned that when you die, you list your good deeds and you list your bad deeds, and whatever outweighs the other is how you spend eternity. And my question is this, James, if that's the case, if it's that simple, why do all these religions have a savior that they repent to and they believe in? Thank you, James. George, thank you for taking my call.
1: You're welcome. Well, it's important to note, John, that every single one of us is a soul. We're souls having human experiences. And humans create these belief systems, these faiths, if you will, religions, whatever you want to call them. But it's really, in one way, I think it's getting away from us being responsible for our own choices. And it's a deity that we blame things for. I think that it matters the most is the love, that we've come to learn about love. And it's the experiences where you use love or you use fear to run your life. And the good things that you've done and the negative things, that, you know, the lessons that you passed about compassion or peace or forgiveness or patience or understanding, or did you not learn that? Or did you choose a different way? And I think the more that we know ourselves and use our what we call intuition or the soul's voice, then we'll make the right choice. And I think at the end of this physical life, it's all about love, and no one owns love. God is love of everything. So, you know, belief systems are human. They're very humanism. That's the humanism. God is all everything. We're all one, and love is one, which is O-N-E, omnipresent nurturing energy. And I think that's really what we are all made of. But humans create these belief systems, so it's maybe easier to belong to a community or feel a sense of belonging. So I think it has something to do with that as well.
0: James, how do you handle grief?
1: How do I handle grief? And I've had a lot of it with my family the past couple of years, losing siblings and good friends and, you know, getting up to these ages now where everyone you know is dead. It's interesting. And my friend that's passing soon. I just know, George, that I just know there is no death. You know, there's this, I know there's no death. I've talked to so many hundreds of thousands of spirits, you know, and mentally in my mind and also physically. I've been to physical mediums of long days gone by. You know, Leslie Flint was a very famous British medium, and I actually heard voices there, physical voices. Been to Brazil with many incredible physical mediums. So I just know. I just know there's no death. Edgar Cayce, the great prophet Edgar Cayce, has come through many times, worked with him. I just have that awareness that there is nothing to fear. The grief part is, you know, I always say it's how you live your life. And I tell people that I know my life has been successful by if I can leave this earth and look back and make it a better place than I found it, then I feel I did a good job. And that's all I can do.
0: Let's go to Walter in Graham, Washington. Hey, Walter, go ahead.
4: Hello, thank you. Yeah, James, I've been wanting to ask you this question for a long time.
1: Nice to hear from you, Walter. What's that question?
4: Oh, yeah. Well, the thing is that at Fatima, the children of Fatima, they were basically acting as mediums between Mary and the crowd. Mary was telling them what to say, and they were passing it on.
1: 100%.
4: Do you believe that what they were saying in Fatima was real? And that was basically I was raised Catholic, but it doesn't have anything to do with that.
1: I'm right with you, Walter. I do believe, you know, and I was raised Catholic. I went to study to be a priest, and the Lady of Lourdes, Fatima, I knew that. Exactly what you're saying, they were mediums, and everybody's a medium to some degree. You know, I'm just more maybe skilled to develop more, but everyone's a medium, which means inspiration in spirit, and they're innocent. Children are some of the greatest mediums because they're so innocent, and they brought through that message, and it was done in the reference of a Catholic religion, because at that space and time in that place where it was in France, and that was a belief system. So it's easier to come through with that belief system and tell people about someone who they believe in, Mary, if you will. Maybe it was a great spirit, someone else, but that had a replicate as a Mary, as a reference, that the people would understand that and then believe in it. So they had to use the references of the Catholicism in order to get that through. But yes, I believe there are mediums very much so.
0: Would I have loved to have been a witness to that event, James?
1: I would have too. I would have loved to have been there for that, sure.
0: When they talked about the sun coming down during Fatima, do you think that might have been a UFO?
1: 100%. 100%. I think UFOs have been around for centuries, and you betcha Yes, without a doubt. You know, when I was developing as a medium and sitting in what's called a development circle every Tuesday night for 7 years, and there were beings that would appear And there were light beings, or I was going to say light beings, there were beings that were giants that were not of this physical world, and they were of other spaces and places. And you know, I think that we beings are part gas, liquid, light. You know, I think we're all many things. And these beings that came were so beyond the physical, you know. I've also communicated with Pleiadian beings. When I was in Sedona, they came to me in a really interesting way. I brought people out to do a UFO adventure, and nothing happened. And I heard a voice that you need to meditate. So we raised our vibration, and then I was very aware that they were all around us. And the man that was helping said, they're here. I said, let me go see if I can hear something. And I was in this field, and I opened up, and I heard, and it was a feeling of they're slowing down their frequency to such a level that my human brain can get it, the human mind. And they said, we are from the Pleiades, and we do not understand. You human beings have the energy of love all around you, yet you don't use it. Why is that? And that was it. That's all they said. And it makes sense.
0: Let's go to Alyssa in Portland, Oregon. Alyssa, go for it.
5: Hi, James. Hi, George.
1: Hi Alyssa.
5: I was wanting to know if you, James, might be able to shed some light on some sort of entity or attachment or something that has just been breathing havoc for the last 7 years. I've moved a couple times, and
1: okay,
5: it's just
1: sweetheart,
5: out of control.
1: Were you raised religious in a religious household?
5: No, I went to parochial school, but when I got into middle school, I just went to public school.
1: Okay, so a couple of things, and I'm just going to throw this at you. I think that the human mind can create many, many things, and I do believe that there are a lot of different levels of beings. I don't see – I think you're a good person. I think you're a really loving person. Listen, I don't think that – you know, there are beings there, but I would not give it the energy that you're giving it, because I think you're – bigger than that and better than that or more loving than that. Your light is much brighter and my frequency is too bright for that. So I don't think you would attract that to you, and I don't feel there's an attachment to you at all. But I'd be very careful in life. I think we got to be very careful who we hang out with, right? Who we let in mm-hmm. our space, because they certainly can pollute our spaces, no doubt about it. So sometimes we have to have boundaries, and whether it's family, friends, work associates, because oh, that's not good for me. And you should have people around that support you, and not negative people, but people that support you, not ones that bring you down because you're too good for that. So think of the positive, not the negative, and the mind will change. The mind of the human, you know, the more love is the most powerful force there is. And that's all you got to remember.
5: I tried to help them, and they stole my food. I went and bought them groceries, and I think that's when it all started.
1: Who did you buy groceries for?
5: Whoever it was that was stealing from me. It was stealing my food.
1: Oh, okay. You mean it was a physical person, or was it a spiritual person?
5: No.
0: Physical, I guess, James.
1: I don't know. I'm a little confused, but interesting. Okay.
0: Let's go next to Greg, North Hollywood. Hey, Greg, go ahead.
6: Well, hi, guys.
1: Hi, Greg.
6: Without doing something deeply spiritual, I wonder if...
1: Yeah, I used to live in North Hollywood. Where do you live in North Hollywood?
6: Right on a block away from Burbank.
1: Oh, I lived on Clybourne Avenue. Okay.
6: Yeah, so Clybourne's the street that turns into Burbank. So
1: I had a feeling you were near there. Okay.
6: How nice. So
0: intuitive.
6: I wonder if you can sense something coming up for me, because I just kind of wonder what's anything good, actually.
1: Okay, why don't you give me your birthday?
6: 11/26/57.
1: So you're a Sag?
6: Yes.
1: I knew I loved you. Yeah, your energy is great. So the biggest, one of the biggest lessons in this lifetime for you is patience. Patience is a big one for you, right? And it's patience with people around you. So I know that you've kind of burned some bridges in the past, correct? And you need to, it's almost like I'm reassessing or reevaluating my life. And that, is that happening right now?
6: Well, no. Coming up is I have to make decisions in my future work and all that.
1: Right.
6: And
1: I think you're going to change work. I do think you're going to change. And I have a feeling you're going to go back to taking a class or schoolwork or doing something on the computer for a class or something, kind of a degree or certification. I see that. And I think there's also going to be an opportunity for you to move in a different location as far as physically where you live or where you work. There's a move around that as well.
6: Yeah, I've been here about 20 years myself.
1: Yeah, but one thing I also want to tell you, though, Greg, I feel like with this time next year, you're going to have a lot of different people around you, whether that's work or friends, but this feels definitely different people around you. And you need to move a little bit. You need to move the body. Your body feels like it's stuck a little bit.
6: With a voice guide coming through to you who's been watching me all this time, because I've been having some good times.
1: There are many people around you. It's a lot of guides around you, but also loved ones around you as well. I think you're pretty intuitive yourself. But one more thing. Do you have a cat, or do you have a cat around you?
6: I'm just single here.
1: You're single there. I know this. It sounds really weird, but there's like, I feel like a cat around you, or that energy around you, like a feline. And yeah, that's what I get. So just, I want you to move the body a little bit too, okay?
0: James, keep in touch with us, my friend. We think the world of you.
1: Thank you, George. I will. Thank you so much.
0: James von Prague. He'll be back when his autobiography is complete. Up next, who's behind the secret door number two? We'll find out together.
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0: Hey, it's Rick. I'm out here fixing the roads you drive on every day. 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
4: North Country weather.
5: Lows level off around 44 overnight under partly cloudy skies. Winds out of the south, 8 to 15 miles per hour. Daytime highs approaching 57 Tuesday. Cloudy skies with a few peaks of sun. Lows level off around 37 Tuesday night. Mainly clear skies. That's your forecast. I'm weatherology meteorologist Paul Trombley. Get the latest weather updates online at MinnesotaDailyWeather.com. Right now, it's 46 degrees.
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8: Israel comes to the defense of a Gulf country. I'm Dave Anthony, Fox News, sending Iran Dome, or Iron Dome anti-missile equipment to the United Arab Emirates and the soldiers to operate it. Iran's targeted the UAE multiple times in the conflict as the ceasefire gets shakier.
9: I would call it the weakest right now. After reading that piece of garbage they sent us, I didn't even finish reading it.
8: President Trump referencing Iran's counterproposal he already rejected Sunday, continuing to insist he won't let Iran get a nuclear weapon.
10: Iran's response to the U.S., this plan had called for the U.S. to pay Iran for war damages, recognition of Iran's sovereignty over the Strait of Hormuz, an end to U.S. sanctions, and the release of Iran's blocked assets. The Speaker of Iran's parliament responded, saying, quote, there is no alternative but to accept the rights of the Iranian people as laid out in the 14-point proposal. Any other approach will be completely inconclusive, nothing but one failure after another. The longer they drag their feet, the more American taxpayers will pay for it.
8: That's Fox's Alex Hogan. Oil prices rising back up this morning, getting 3%. WTI back over 101 bucks a barrel. All that's hanging over the Trump trip to China this week as the U.S. military blockade continues around Iran's ports.
11: A Chinese government spokesman is promising an in-depth exchange of views when President Trump meets his counterpart Xi Jinping. There's no doubt that one of the topics will be Iran. China, a major purchaser of Iranian oil, has seen crude oil imports fall 20% year on year as a result of the conflict. It's called for a complete cessation of hostilities.
8: Fox's Jonathan Savage. Now to the American passengers quarantined in the U.S. taken from that hantavirus-stricken cruise ship.
12: They have been through an unimaginable experience here with their travel. But as of our last update, everyone was doing well.
8: Ashley Neumeyer, the director of Public Health Nebraska, 16 people being isolated in Omaha. Another two are in Atlanta. 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
8: Again, President Trump will leave for China today in his trip there and talks with that country's leader. And the Secret Service has been working for a while to secure that trip.
18: Planning starts weeks or months ahead and includes advanced work and threat assessments to catch any potential risks. A Secret Service assistant director has said, quote, all options are on the table when it comes to the protection of the president, adding they look to bring everything you can think of to bear to keep the president safe. Federal, state, and local agencies protect the president here at home. Overseas, foreign law enforcement, the U.S. military, and the State Department are essential to maintaining security levels surrounding the president. Gernal Scott, Fox News.
8: Now, this is just weeks after the attack at the White House Correspondents' Dinner in Washington. The suspect, Cole Allen, back in federal court yesterday.
10: This California man who's accused of traveling across the country to kill President Trump is facing four charges in this case, including attempting to assassinate the president. He pleaded not guilty to all the charges during his arraignment, despite all the evidence against him, which includes a manifesto he allegedly wrote. Also, Allen's lawyers are asking the judge to disqualify U.S. Attorney for D.C., Pirro, and acting AG Todd Blanche from this case since they were at the dinner.
8: Fox's Christina Coleman will get an update on inflation this morning, expected to show an increase in the annual rate last month because of rising oil and gas prices. On Wall Street, stock futures are falling the day after gains put the NASDAQ at a record high. In the NBA, the defending champs stay undefeated in the playoffs.
19: There's the buzzer, and the Thunder have won and swept and are headed to the Western Conference Finals.
8: Oklahoma City beat and KO'd the LA Lakers 115-110 on Amazon Prime Video. In the East, Cleveland beat Detroit 112-103 to tie that series 2-2. I'm Dave Anthony, and this is Fox News.
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21: Here's your weatherology forecast, brought to you by Ag Country. Cloudy skies with a few peaks of sun today, with daytime highs approaching 57. Winds out of the northwest, 10 to 20 miles per hour. Lows dip down to about 37 tonight, mainly clear skies. That's your forecast. I'm weatherology meteorologist Paul Trombley. Get the latest weather updates online at minnesotadailyweather.com. Currently 42.
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23: Money back in your pocket. Good morning. I'm Gordon Deal, along with Nicole Murray on this Tuesday, May 12th. Glad you could join us. Here's what's up this hour.
24: President Trump is in favor of suspending the federal gas tax to provide relief at the pump. But the next move is up to Congress.
23: Prospects for peace between the U.S. and Iran continue to falter. Hear the latest rhetoric from Washington and Tehran.
24: The stage is set for Alabama to get rid of one of two mostly black congressional districts after a new Supreme Court decision.
23: And the price of the so-called millennial daughter tax for those in the sandwich generation.
25: People are having kids older and older, so when you look at the sandwich generation, you know, generations are just further apart, right? So you have parents who are also getting squeezed dealing with elderly parents, and they still have kids at home, or maybe they're helping pay for college or teenagers. So they're sort of getting it from all sides, really squeezed on that.
23: Katie Notopoulos at Business Insider on millennial and Gen Z daughters losing wages, time, and savings as they care for aging parents. still little reason for optimism for peace between the U.S. and Iran after President Trump said a five-week-old ceasefire was on life support as Tehran rejected a U.S. proposal to end the conflict. A list of demands from Iran was described by Trump yesterday as garbage. Iran has called for an end to the war on all fronts, emphasized its sovereignty over the Strait of Hormuz, and demanded an end to the U.S. naval blockade of its ports. Washington proposed an end to fighting before starting talks on more contentious issues, including Iran's nuclear program.
9: A lot of people said, well, does he have a plan? Yeah, of course they do have a plan. I have the best plan ever. I mean, Iran has been defeated militarily, totally. They have a little left. They probably built up during this period of time. We'll knock that out in about a day.
23: Brent crude oil futures, meanwhile, continue to rally, now at around $107 a barrel. Disruption caused by the near closure of the Strait of Hormuz has forced oil producers to cut exports, and a Reuters survey finds OPEC oil output dropped further in April to the lowest in more than two decades. With the national average for a gallon of gas at $4.50, President Trump says he supports suspending the federal gasoline tax, which is 18.4 cents per gallon. Waiving the tax requires action from Congress, which is controlled by Trump's fellow Republicans. Asked how long he would suspend the tax, Trump said, till it's appropriate.
9: Yeah, I'm going to reduce until the... Let me tell you, as soon as this is over with Iran, as soon as it's over, you're going to see gasoline and oil drop like a rock.
23: Senate Majority Leader John Thune yesterday was noncommittal about a gas tax freeze, arguing the best way to get gas prices to fall is to reopen the Strait of Hormuz, and noted the taxes support road repairs. There are also fuel taxes at the state level, with Indiana, Kentucky, and Georgia moving to make cuts to give consumers some relief at the pump. In March, some Democrats, including Arizona Senator Mark Kelly, first proposed suspending the tax, which generates about $2.5 billion per month in road funding. The Supreme Court has opened the door for Alabama to put in place a new House map ahead of this year's November midterm elections. We get more from this morning's Mike Gavin.
0: The nation's highest court yesterday set aside lower court rulings that had blocked the state from using the map drawn by Republicans 3 years ago, which contained one majority black district. The Supreme Court sent the cases back to the lower court for further proceedings in light of its landmark ruling last month regarding the Voting Rights Act. Anticipating a court reversal, Alabama recently enacted a law allowing it to void the results of next Wednesday's primary for some congressional districts and instead hold a new primary under the revised district boundaries. Gordon.
23: About a mile from where both soldiers vanished into the ocean 9 days ago. It's not clear if Key fell in or he was trying to rescue the other soldier. By the way, make sure to check out a podcast of today's show. It's full of stories you won't hear this hour. On today's podcast, Trump's next primary election target after success in Indiana and the food fight between rival hockey cities. The podcast is available on Apple, Google, Spotify, or wherever you get your podcasts. Just do a search for This Morning with Gordon Deal. 11 minutes after the hour on This Morning, America's First News.

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13: Here's your weatherology forecast, brought to you by Ag Country. Cloudy skies with a few peaks of sun today, with daytime highs approaching 57. Winds out of the northwest, 10 to 20 miles per hour. Lows dip down to about 37 tonight, mainly clear skies. That's your forecast. I'm weatherology meteorologist Paul Trombley. Get the latest weather updates online at minnesotadailyweather.com. Currently 42.
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16: Important. So that AI spending wasn't really as great for the U.S. economy as it was, but for that exact same reason, we're actually doing a little bit better if you take out the AI. So I think, you know, if you clean out all those distortions that were growing around 1.5% per year, which isn't as great as 2%, but not as terrible as some people say. So that's a very obvious example of how the AI story is distorting what we think is going on in the economy.
17: Wow. All right. So, I mean, you referenced the importing the stuff. I mean, that's distorting international trade, basically, right?
16: Well, right. I mean, Trump's tariffs were supposed to mean that we would import less and make more of that stuff at home. But because of AI, we're importing more. The trade deficit is getting wider. And if you look at countries like Taiwan, I mean, their trade surplus is getting bigger because they sell us all this stuff, our AI equipment. And Korea's stock market might be the best performing of all major markets in the world, because you have gigantic shares of the stock market accounted for by companies like Samsung and SK Hynix, which make the chips that go into AI.
17: You referenced the gloom here caused by AI and touched on the job market. How so? Tie those together.
16: Well, if you think about AI, it's kind of like a technology, right, that it makes businesses more efficient, right? And so what we're seeing is that AI has been great for profits. It's great for the companies that are selling the chips. It's great for the Googles and the Amazons who are essentially selling more AI services and so on. And at some level, it might be helping the companies that adopt AI because they can now, like, do more and have fewer workers, right? And so one of the things you're seeing is that, like, as the economy grows, more and more of that economic output accrues to the benefit of capital instead of labor. Now, if you're a capitalist, that is to say, if you run a company or you own shares in that company, you love this. But what about all the people who make their living off of labor income? They're not feeling so great. Wages so far, we're going to get new inflation numbers soon, and they will show that wages are actually falling behind inflation. And one of the reasons wages aren't growing faster is that people aren't getting bigger raises. And maybe one of the reasons they're not getting bigger raises is they all feel threatened by AI, and they're afraid that if they ask for a raise, they will get replaced by a robot.
17: Jeez. We're speaking with Greg Ipp, chief economics commentator at the Wall Street Journal. The story is called AI is distorting practically everything about the economy. You suggested in like a subheadline, maybe we need an AI bust. What would that look like? What would that mean?
16: Okay, let me correct you, Gord. I did not say maybe we would need an AI bust. What I actually wrote was maybe an AI bust, which is what a lot of people have talked about, wouldn't hurt as much as they imply. So, for example, yes, there would be a lot less spending on data centers and chips and so forth, but because a lot of that stuff gets imported, the pain would fall on Taiwan and South Korea, not so much on the United States. And even though GDP growth might slow a bit, it may not actually be noticeable by the average person. The stock market might fall, but again, the vast majority of that stock market wealth has been in a handful of companies, and the wealth is accrued to a small number of people. So the average wage earner who cares more about his own wages than he does about the stock market, again, may not notice that much.
17: Wow. All right, so what if AI were sort of its own entity as an economy?
16: Well, so first of all, as an economist would say, well, that's like a truck being its own economy, you know, or a factory being its own economy. Those things aren't entities. They don't consume or derive utility from consumption, okay. Right? They're just tools. However, as an ordinary person who's been hearing a lot about how AIs are going to replace us and who's read a lot of science fiction, are we that far away from a world where the AIs all go to concerts and listen to AI music, go to AI restaurants and eat their AI meals, write their AI novels, and then go to their AI book groups? I'm not so sure I can completely exclude the possibility, Gord. So I do think we're some ways away from that, but whereas 5 years ago I would have not given that question a second thought, now I kind of have to.
17: Thanks, Greg. Greg Ipp, chief economics commentator at the Wall Street Journal. 20 minutes now after the hour on This Morning, America's First News. Here's Nicole Murray.
5: And now, the three big things you need to know. Number one.
12: President Trump says the ceasefire with Iran is, quote, on life support after Tehran's response to the latest U.S. peace proposal, calling the reply garbage.
15: It's unbelievably weak, I would say. I would call it the weakest right now. After reading that piece of garbage they sent us, I didn't even finish reading it. They said, I'm not going to waste my time reading it.
12: Crude oil futures extended gains after Trump's comments, with prices up by at least 2% this morning.
5: Number two.
12: The Supreme Court has cleared the way for Alabama to use a 2023 GOP-backed congressional map ahead of this year's midterm elections. Meanwhile, Virginia Democrats have asked the Supreme Court to restore its new voter-approved congressional map that aims to give Democrats an edge in the upcoming midterm elections.
5: Number three.
12: Two people suffered life-threatening injuries after a gunman began shooting into traffic in Cambridge, Massachusetts, near Harvard University. Middlesex District Attorney Marianne Ryan.
18: Clearly, people's lives were put at risk. The individual who was traveling along with that weapon, who fired those shots, an individual named Tyler Brown. Mr. Brown is in custody at the hospital. He's going to be charged with two counts of armed assault with intent to murder.
12: Ryan added that a trooper and a civilian fired their weapons and struck the gunman multiple times to stop the attack. The Supreme Court has extended a temporary order maintaining male access to the abortion pill, mifepristone, for 3 more days. The order from Justice Samuel Alito gives the Supreme Court until Thursday at 5 p.m. to determine whether the medication must be dispensed in person. President Trump said on Fox News that he is, quote, seriously considering a move to make Venezuela the 51st state. This news comes more than 5 months after the U.S. captured former Venezuelan President Nicolas Maduro. New York divorce lawyer James Sexton says in the New York Post that all couples should discuss possibly getting a prenup as soon as the third date.
17: Third date?
12: Yeah. They're saying if you want to get on the same page about money, about kids, that this should kind of be thrown into the mix early on.
17: Wow. Sounds like a lawyer lobbying for some hours here. Billable hours.
12: I don't know. I feel like I'd be intimidated if someone tried to bring this up with me on a third date. Almost like, you know.
17: You'd walk right out.
12: Yeah, a little bit.
17: Like, dude, calm down. We haven't even kissed yet.
12: Like, seriously.
17: Well, on the third date.
12: What? Wow, you haven't kissed on the third date?
17: 22 minutes now after the hour.
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0: Thanks for joining us. Tens of millions of Americans may not realize they could be owed an IRS refund from the COVID era. Here's Medora Lee, personal finance reporter at USA Today. Medora, what is this?
1: Yeah, this is a big one. It could potentially be a big one. But basically, there was a court case recently where it was the court ruled in Kwong versus United States. And this is all about the whole disaster period, interpreting a tax rule around a federally declared disaster. And so it basically ruled that the COVID era, that entire time was considered a disaster time. And so basically, if the federal government declares a disaster, you get all these postponements of IRS deadlines. And so because the entire period of COVID was considered a disaster, that whole time you didn't actually have to file taxes.
0: Sounds
1: crazy, right?
0: Yeah.
1: How many years was it? Like 2 years or something? But it was so, and that whole time plus, and then when they take off the disaster, then you also still get an additional 60 days. So if you add that all up, you wouldn't have had to file taxes until, I guess, the public health pandemic was what, through May 11, 2023? And so it would have been July 10, 2023. So you didn't have to file taxes that whole time. So who's
0: the typical person here who might be able to take advantage of this?
1: Yeah, basically everyone, businesses, individuals. I mean, we're talking about a huge swath of people who didn't file taxes during that time and maybe had penalties and late fees applied to them and all that. So they can get that all back, potentially. Obviously, the federal government disagrees, the IRS disagrees, and the DOJ will probably try to appeal this. But here's the kicker, is that you have to act by July 10, 2026 to reserve your refund. The issue may not be resolved by then, but in case they rule in your favor, you have to have had paperwork to show that you requested that refund. So by July 10, 2026 is the key date here. And so to do that, you have to file some forms with the IRS. And it's only by paper, unfortunately. I know we're supposed to be moving towards all electronic, but this is still by paper.
0: Right. Can't help but feel it's the government's way of discouraging you from doing it. We're speaking with Medora Lee, personal finance reporter at USA Today. The story is called Americans Need to Act by July 10 to Claim Potential IRS COVID refund. How do you know if you might be eligible?
1: So one thing to do is, I know that's a tough one, but you can go and you can go on the IRS website and log in to get what they call a tax transcript. And if you get a tax transcript and look at all the things that they have for you on record at the IRS, it'll break down like what you paid, what credits or what penalties you had, and so you can see if the IRS had penalized you for any late filings or interest on amounts that you didn't pay during that time.
0: Thanks, Medora.

0: I'm Deborah Valentine. President Trump says Iran has reneged its agreement to end uranium enrichment, delaying a deal to end the war. Fox's Alexandria Hoff reports.
1: Additional Iranian demands reportedly include reparations from the U.S. and the formal recognition of Iran's authority over the Strait of Hormuz.
0: The president says he's considering resuming military operations against Iran if an agreement is not reached soon. Israel's passed a law that would allow the death penalty for Palestinians involved in the October 7th attacks.
2: Hamas-led fighters killed over 1,200 people, mostly civilians. Another 251 were kidnapped and held in Gaza.
0: Fox's Jonathan Savage. No group claiming responsibility after a bomb attached to a rickshaw detonated, killing at least 9 people and injuring dozens of others, according to Pakistani police. 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
9: Here's your weatherology forecast. 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Cloudy skies with a few peaks of sun today, with daytime highs approaching 57. Winds out of the northwest, 10 to 20 miles per hour. Lows dip down to about 37 tonight, mainly clear skies. That's your forecast. I'm weatherology meteorologist Paul Trombley. Get the latest weather updates online at minnesotadailyweather.com. Currently 42.
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0: information you need and the truth you demand. Start your day with America's First News, This Morning with Gordon Deal.
1: Thanks for spending time with us. Welcome into Tuesday, May 12th. Gordon Deal with Nicole Murray. Some of our top stories and headlines. Trump calls Iran's counterproposal to end the conflict garbage. The White House supports suspending the federal gas tax, but it's now up to Congress to do it. Supreme Court backs Alabama's effort to redraw congressional districts ahead of the midterms in November. A lawsuit claims OpenAI helped plan a mass shooting at Florida State University last year through ChatGPT. A redesign at Venmo will include

0: include the settings defaulting to only showing your post to friends. And the Little League umpire going viral in Southern California for his unique efforts to make the right call. That story in about 20 minutes. A mix of actual costs, lost wages, and missed retirement contributions can cost daughters caring for their parents nearly $300,000. Here's Katie Notopoulos, senior correspondent at Business Insider. Katie, this story has gained a lot of traction.
1: So one of my colleagues, Maria Kelly Kordaki, had written an article about how there is this huge economic impact that millennial and often a lot of Gen X daughters are currently taking on dealing with aging parents. And what she found was that there's approximately a $300,000 lifetime, what we're calling a tax, on daughters for having to deal with this. And the way that she was looking at this and calculating, it's not that elder care costs on average $300,000, which many of you probably know. It is very expensive, yes. But what it was really looking at is also what kinds of costs people have to give up in order to care for an aging parent, whether that's they have to move cities to move back home with them, have them move in with them, maybe pass up on a promotion or a career opportunity. Maybe they have to take off a couple years from work. And not only are they losing wages during those times, but they're also not contributing to their own retirement. They're not getting Social Security, things like that. So when they become older, they're going to be paying on their, you know, retirement years too.
0: How did we get here? Like, we've always had old people in our lives, right? I mean, what's different?
1: Well, that's a great question. I mean, there are a couple things. So one, people are just living longer than they were before, right? And that's, you know, generally a good thing, right? Like, we want people to have long and healthy lives. And yes, it's true that historically people have always cared for their parents, you know, multi-generational households, things like that. But there's a few factors that are going into what's making that a little different than it has been in the past. One is women work more than they did in the past,
0: yes.
1: Right? A lot of women are not, you know, able to, they're busy. You know, they have careers that they are now having to give up or take breaks from in order to do the kind of caregiving that maybe they didn't have to take a career break in the past. Also, there's a bigger, people are having kids older and older. So when you look at the sandwich generation, you know, the generations are just further apart, right? So you have parents who are also getting squeezed dealing with elderly parents, and they still have kids at home, or maybe they're helping pay for college or teenagers. So they're sort of getting it from all sides, really squeezed on that.
0: Yeah. We're speaking with Katie Notopoulos, senior correspondent at Business Insider. The story is a deep one. It's called The Millennial Daughter Tax is Terrifying. I guess the issue, too, here is I don't know that we see a way out, right? Are there solutions here?
1: That's a great question. I mean, yes and no. I think from what I heard from people, because when we did this story, we got tons and tons of feedback from people who were saying, I'm living this. This is my experience.
0: Yeah.
1: This is happening to me because it's happening all over the place. You know, one thing that we were really seeing over again, and this is why we're calling it the daughter tax, is that it does tend to fall in families to the daughter and not the son. Sometimes you'll even have women taking care of their in-laws.
0: Mm, yes.
1: And I think a big thing is between siblings and even between parents and children is have these conversations early about what are we going to do when you can't be in your home anymore? What are we going to do when you're older? What's the plan for, you know, your aging? I think a lot of people are reluctant to have those conversations early. And then by the time they have to happen, it becomes a really fraught thing. So, you know, people can't, you know, you can't prevent someone from getting sick or needing care. We can't really change the costs of this. Unfortunately, they are very, very high, and Medicare and Medicaid doesn't cover all of it.
0: Mm-hmm.
1: But you can sort of plan ahead a little bit to make some of the emotional difficulties a little easier.
0: Explain some of the statistics coming out of this type of story.
1: So one of the things that we were seeing is that in terms of daughters, it's about 61% of caregivers for aging people are daughters or a female family member. And statistically, we just know also when it comes to any sort of caregiving, it's how much higher women percentage. But we're also seeing that it was about $295,000 was the sort of lifetime cost of doing this.
0: Thanks, Katie. Katie Notopoulos, senior correspondent at Business Insider. 20 minutes now in front of the hour on This Morning, America's First News. Coming up next, what police in Michigan found during a strip search of a woman accused of stealing from a liquor store.
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21: Here's your weatherology forecast, brought to you by Ag Country. Cloudy skies with a few peaks of sun today, with daytime highs approaching 57. Winds out of the northwest, 10 to 20 miles per hour. Lows dip down to about 37 tonight, mainly clear skies. That's your forecast. I'm weatherology meteorologist Paul Trombley. Get the latest weather updates online at MinnesotaDailyWeather.com. Currently 42.
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0: The bottle they found. Like the little Sutter home thing that it might be like
1: you know, the 9-ounce pour in a restaurant.
3: Right.
1: Or we talk about the 750 milliliter bottle, which is like the standard bottle you'd buy in a liquor store.
3: Yeah.
1: Do we know this, Mike?
3: Yeah, we don't know.
1: We don't know. Okay, I mean... so my follow-up yes. question is then, do we know which cavity? Because yeah. they have a loose translation of cavity.
3: Yeah.
1: Right. There could be the reproductive organ cavity.
3: Right.
1: There could be the waste, you know, excretion cavity.
3: Sure. Yes. Yeah. Yes. The cavity was not specified
1: nope.
3: by police,
1: nope.
3: as far as
1: okay.
3: I can tell. So we're really left it up to our imagination.
1: Yeah.
3: And to sort of figure, again, the size of said bottle
1: mm-hmm.
3: and, you know, and how it might fit in said cavity.
1: Yeah. And then I don't know, you know, how this process unfolded, actually.
3: Right. Like, yeah, like was it like right in the middle of the store?
1: Right.
3: Were there other customers
1: yes.
3: around? Did they have to go to a private area?
1: Right.
3: Yeah. How exactly does this go
1: right.
3: down?
1: Were you specifically like in the Chardonnay aisle
3: yeah.
1: and grabbed this particular bottle? Or perhaps you were in the Cabernet aisle.
3: Yes.
1: And just dropped your pants right there and then
3: yeah.
1: inserted the bottle. I don't, there's many questions here.
3: Yeah, we have not seen the body camera footage from this, but that could be extremely interesting.
1: Or perhaps surveillance footage
3: yeah.
1: from the store itself.
3: Yeah, yeah.
1: yeah.
3: Although seemingly being kept under lock and key, at least at this point.
1: Yeah. I'm not sure even I need to see that.
3: No?
1: I mean, it's one thing to talk about it. I'm not sure we need to see that now that I think about it.
3: If you want your questions answered, you got to go to the source.
1: They won't let the authorities go through that.
3: And this is actually a follow-up to a story that made news last year. Remember the guy who authorities say stole a bunch of high-end jewelry in Florida last spring? He ran out of the store with the items, and when police caught up to him, swallowed two sets of Tiffany diamond earrings worth over $700,000. It's quite the ordeal, which lasted nearly 2 weeks as police monitored the man's bowel movements, ready to pounce when the jewels made their appearance, which they finally did. The news this week is that the case is moving through the court system and the man has rejected a plea deal and decided to represent himself in a trial. A tall order since he's facing up to 30 years for robbery and possibly up to life for grand theft.
1: Wow.
3: As Fox News pointed out, on one hand, it might not be wise to take this on alone. On the other hand, you don't want a lawyer trying to explain how stolen earrings ended up in your poop.
1: Mm.
3: If anyone is going to do that, it should be you, right?
1: I guess.
3: I mean, you know.
1: You made the mess, so to speak.
3: Yeah, right.
1: Yeah.
3: You made the mess, now you
1: yeah.
3: need to clean up the mess.
1: How about, though, the police that are assigned to monitor the man's bowel movements? Like,
3: right.
1: how does that come up? You know, I envision, like, the police meeting at the beginning of the shift. Gavin.
3: Yeah.
1: Yes, Sergeant. You're on a bowel movement monitoring
3: yeah.
1: today.
3: Yeah.
1: Thank you, Desk Sergeant. Yeah, right?
3: I'm not sure if that's really good duty to
1: yeah,
3: have
1: yes.
3: or if that's bad duty to have.
1: Well played. 13 minutes now in front of the hour.
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3: Glad you're with us. Rising gas prices are pushing some Americans to opt for electric vehicles when renting cars. USA Today looked at the pros and cons of renting an EV. The pros, certainly cost savings. CarRentalLab.com says EVs often have lower operational costs. They can also be offered at discounts sometimes as rental companies try to incentivize customers to opt for underutilized vehicles in their fleets. There's also the innovative technology, the smooth and quiet ride. The cons of renting an EV, learning how to charge it at different types of charging stations and what charge adapters it has. Also, some EVs don't come with spare tires or donuts. Plus, charging an EV takes much longer than filling up a gas tank on a traditional car. 8 minutes now in front of the hour on This Morning. Once again, here's Nicole Murray.
4: And now, the three big things you need to know. Number one.
5: Hopes for a peace deal with Iran are fading after President Trump said the ceasefire with Tehran is, quote, on life support. Pennsylvania Senator Dave McCormick says Iran must adhere to demands to make a deal.
6: Until they give up the nuclear weapons and any path to a nuclear weapon, I don't think there's going to be a deal.
5: Crude oil futures rose after Trump's remarks, with prices up by at least 2% this morning.
4: Number two.
5: President Trump says he supports suspending the federal gasoline tax, responding to a surge in fuel prices driven by the Iran war. Missouri Senator Josh Hawley.
7: I think the president is 100% right. We ought to suspend the gas tax. We ought to do diesel as well. Why wouldn't we take the opportunity to give working people some relief?
5: Any effort to suspend the gas tax would require congressional approval. Meanwhile, AAA data says the national average is $4.50 per gallon.
4: Number three.
5: At least 18 people are under observation at two of the nation's top medical centers in Omaha, Nebraska, and Atlanta, Georgia, after being potentially exposed to hantavirus aboard the cruise ship at the center of the outbreak. Nebraska Governor Jim Pillen to the passengers in quarantine.
8: We know it's been very difficult for you in an arduous journey, one that will keep you away from your friends and your loved ones a little while longer, but you can be assured the medical staff at UNMC are highly trained and compassionate.
5: WHO officials say one patient in Nebraska has tested positive but is asymptomatic. One patient in Atlanta is showing symptoms, but officials have not confirmed whether they tested positive for the virus. An actor best known for his appearance on How I Met Your Mother has been found guilty of attempted murder after stabbing and sexually assaulting his ex-girlfriend. Nick Pasquale was first charged in 2024. White House officials say President Trump has invited executives, including Tesla's Elon Musk, Apple's Tim Cook, and Boeing's Kelly Ortberg, to join his trip to China this week. Trump and Chinese President Xi Jinping are expected to discuss trade, artificial intelligence, export controls, Taiwan, and the Iran war. Where do you plan on going this summer? According to 4 in 10 Americans, they will not be taking a single trip this summer because things are too expensive.
3: Yeah, see why.
5: Yeah, between gas, even just like the day trip for like a beach.
3: Yeah.
5: A day trip to the beach is too expensive because of everything with the parking and whatnot.
3: Airline tickets.
5: Oh my gosh, impossible.
3: Spirit Airlines is out of the mix now. All right, airline tickets are going up. Yep.
5: To the backyard we go.
3: That's right. Right to the beer fridge.
5: Woohoo.
3: 6 minutes now in front of the hour.
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Glad you're with us. A high-energy Little League umpire in Southern California is going viral for his energetic and animated on-field antics. Sprinting, hustling, even sliding on his knees to see the best angle of a close play. Sawyer Sparks is making headlines for his big personality and commitment to getting every call right for kids in Bakersfield. Fox 58 Television says Sparks became an online sensation after a parent filmed his umpiring at a local game and shared it on Instagram. Justin Ritchie, the parent who filmed it, told the outlet he recorded Sparks so he could show his wife, who hadn't yet made it to their son's game. After capturing a few clips, Ritchie shared one online, and the internet went wild. Sparks told the TV station those dramatic moves are all about perfect positioning and razor-sharp accuracy, especially when he is the only ump on the field. One commenter wrote, "You cannot argue most calls just because of the guy's effort alone." That'll do it for this hour. For Nicole Murray and Mike Gavin, I'm Gordon Deal. Thanks for listening to This Morning, America's First News.

0: 96.3 FM. It's 6 o'clock. And the news starts now. Another hantavirus positive test in Spain. I'm Dave Anthony, Fox News. Someone else who was on that stricken cruise ship that's been evacuated. The AP reports 11 positive cases so far. But the World Health Organization's director, Dr. Tedros Ghebreyesus, maintains the risk is low.
1: At the moment, there is no sign that we are seeing the start of a larger outbreak.
0: But it can take weeks for the hantavirus to show symptoms. So a Dutch hospital is going to quarantine 12 staff members for 42 days. For mishandling a patient's blood and waste, potentially exposing them. 16 Americans taken off the ship are isolated at the University of Nebraska. One who tested positive is in a biocontainment unit, so is one of the two people taken to Atlanta because of mild symptoms. As for others who got off the ship earlier...
2: Right now, Georgia, Texas, Virginia, Arizona, California, New York, Maryland, and Nebraska are all monitoring people for potential symptoms.
0: That's Fox's Alex Hogan. Now to the Iran conflict.
3: The Middle East is bracing for the possibility that the region returns to war in the days ahead. Iran's parliament speaker, Mohammad Khalibaf, posted to X overnight saying, our armed forces are ready to deliver a well-deserved response to any aggression. Mistaken strategy and mistaken decisions will always lead to mistaken results. The whole world has already figured this out. We are prepared for all options. They will be surprised.
0: That's Fox's Trey Yingston, Tel Aviv, as Israel sends Iron Dome defense systems to the United Arab Emirates. Iran's attacked the UAE numerous times. This after President Trump rejected Iran's counterproposal as garbage, saying the ceasefire is on life support.
4: It's unbelievably weak.
0: Later today, he heads to Beijing, where the president will hold talks with China's leader. And the Iran conflict will likely be a big issue. China relies heavily on Iran for oil, but the U.S. military continues to blockade Iran's ports. And the price of oil is rising almost 4%. WTI back at $102 a barrel almost. At the gas pump, though, a 2-cent decline today. AAA's national average for regular $4.50 a gallon. 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
0: It's primary day in two states. In Nebraska, where the polls open next hour, there's a House seat in focus. Republican Congressman Don Bacon is not up for re-election. A Trump-backed Republican is running unopposed. Several Democrats are vying for the nomination, hoping to flip that seat in November from red to blue. The polls opened in West Virginia about a half hour ago.
6: Senator Shelley Moore Capito faces five Republican challengers, but she has several endorsements, including one from President Trump, as she looks to win a third term. The drama today may lie in state legislative races. All 100 House seats are up for election, as are many state Senate seats. And the Republican governor, Patrick Morrissey, has endorsed some Republican challengers to incumbents in his own party. In one Senate district, Capito's endorsed the incumbent. Morrissey's endorsed the challenger. Republican Congressman Riley Moore is running unopposed. The state's other member of Congress, Carol Miller, has a primary challenger, businessman Larry Jackson, though Miller has outraised himself.
7: A crop insurance salesman grew concerned during a recent farm visit. The farmyard was a mess, and the farmer didn't look so good. While it felt a little uncomfortable, the salesman asked if everything was okay, and the farmer opened up about his problems. 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By the time the visit ended, the farmer said he felt a lot better. Anyone can call or text 988 anytime, day or night. 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
9: 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Minnesota Department of Transportation will start construction on Highway 71 from Turtle River to Ten Strike June 1st. Detours for through traffic until October. An open house will be held May 19th at the Turtle River Town Hall from 4 until 6 p.m. for questions and information. Highway 71 will be closed from Beltrami County Roads 23 to 29. It's expected to finish in October, weather permitting. Access to local homes and businesses will remain, but restrictions may occur. Knife River Materials, the main contractor for the $8.8 million project. Beltrami Electric Cooperative is joining Green Touch, a volunteer event led by Minnesota's Touchstone Energy Cooperatives. It will be held this Thursday at Lake Bemidji State Park, seeking volunteers to help preserve and beautify Minnesota's parks through outdoor cleanup and improvement projects. Participation is encouraged from individuals, families, student groups, and organizations. You can share this with your friends. 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
11: North Country weather.
12: With sunny to partly cloudy skies into the day today, highs about 63. South winds from 5 to 10. With breaks of sun and some cloudiness today, highs at 57. Northwest winds 15 to 25. Partly cloudy tonight, 37. Back into some sunshine Wednesday, upper 60s. Mid-40s Wednesday night, 71 Thursday with a shower chance late. And that's your forecast. I'm weatherology meteorologist Paul Trombley. Get the latest weather updates online at MinnesotaDailyWeather.com. Right now, 40.
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13: Spending more than $100,000 a month on AI.
14: Peace prospects are dimming between the U.S. and Iran after President Trump said a five-week-old ceasefire was on life support, as Tehran rejected a U.S. proposal to end the conflict. A list of demands from Iran was described by Trump yesterday as garbage. Iran has called for an end to the war on all fronts, including Lebanon, where Israel is fighting Hezbollah terrorists funded by Iran. Tehran also emphasized its sovereignty over the Strait of Hormuz, demanded war reparations, and an end to the U.S. naval blockade of its ports.
4: It's unbelievably weak, I would say. I would call it the weakest right now, after reading the piece of garbage they sent us. I didn't even finish reading it.
14: Washington
4: said, I'm not going to waste my time reading it.
14: Washington proposed an end to fighting before starting talks on more contentious issues, including Iran's nuclear program. Brent crude oil futures continue to rally, now at around $106 a barrel. Trump is expected to encourage China to pressure Iran into making a deal this week. China is the world's biggest buyer of Iranian oil. With the national average for a gallon of gas at $4.50, President Trump says he supports suspending the federal gasoline tax, which is 18.4 cents per gallon. Waiving the tax requires action from Congress, which is controlled by Trump's fellow Republicans. Asked how long he would suspend the tax, Trump said in the Oval Office, till it's appropriate. Missouri Senator Josh Hawley said he's introducing legislation to suspend the gas tax and the 24.4 cent diesel tax for 90 days.
15: I think the president is 100% right. We ought to suspend the gas tax. We ought to do diesel as well. Why wouldn't we take the opportunity to give working people some relief?
14: Gas prices have risen since the war began February 28th, and as Iran effectively keeps closed the Strait of Hormuz, a vital waterway through which 20% of the world's oil typically passes. AAA says gasoline prices are at their highest since 2022, when the average peaked at $5.01. The gas tax, by the way, generates about $2.5 billion a month in road funding. The Supreme Court has opened the door for Alabama to put in place a new House map ahead of this November's midterm elections, We get more from this morning's Mike Gavin.
11: The nation's highest court yesterday set aside lower court rulings that had blocked the state from using the map drawn by Republicans 3 years ago, which contained one majority black district. The Supreme Court sent the cases back to the lower court for further proceedings in light of its landmark ruling last month regarding the Voting Rights Act. Anticipating a court reversal, Alabama recently enacted a law allowing it to void the results of next Wednesday's primary for some congressional districts and instead hold a new primary under the revised district boundaries. Gordon.
14: Thank you, Mike. The Supreme Court decision has set the stage for Alabama to get rid of one of two largely black congressional districts before this year's midterms, creating an opening for Republicans to gain an additional House seat in a partisan battle for control of the closely divided lower chamber. By the way, if you've missed anything from today's show, there's an easy way to catch up. All you have to do is tell Alexa, Siri, or Google to play This Morning with Gordon Deal. 11 minutes after the hour on This Morning, America's First News.
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25: North Country weather.
12: With sunny to partly cloudy skies into the day today. Highs about 63. South winds from 5 to 10. With breaks of sun and some cloudiness today, highs at 57. Northwest winds 15 to 25. Partly cloudy tonight, 37. Back into some sunshine Wednesday, upper 60s. Mid-40s Wednesday night, 71 Thursday with a shower chance late. And that's your forecast. I'm weatherology meteorologist Paul Trombley. Get the latest weather updates online at MinnesotaDailyWeather.com. Right now, 40.
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26: Edgy, smart, bringing you what you need to know. 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
14: Thanks for spending time with us. Iowa, a state that backed President Trump by 13 percentage points in 2024, is unexpectedly a political battleground this year. What's up in the Hawkeye State? Here's John McCormick, national political reporter at the Wall Street Journal. John, give us analysis.
27: We think of Iowa as a state that has really trended red in the last decade, really the entire Trump era. And yet this midterm season, nonpartisan analysts are rating the governor's race in Iowa as a toss-up, meaning either they think either the Democrat or the Republican could win. And there's four congressional seats in the state of Iowa, and two of those four are also rated as toss-ups. So there's, you know, potentially some competitive races in Iowa this year, which we're not really used to. Trump won Iowa by 13 percentage points in 2024. Currently, all six members of the congressional delegation, four in the House, two in the Senate, are Republicans. And the Democratic National Committee was so disillusioned with the prospects of Democrats in Iowa that in 2023, they ended what was a nearly five-decade-long tradition of allowing Democrats to host the, you know, the first presidential nominating contest in Iowa. So they kind of indicated in 2023 that, like, they just did not see a future for Democrats in the state. And yet this year, for a variety of reasons, it appears to be, you know, a potentially competitive place.
13: Wow. What are those reasons, the variety of reasons?
27: I mean, I think there are a lot of the similarities as we have seen in other parts of the nation, but maybe to a little bit of a greater extent. Iowa really felt the tariffs when they went into effect. Iowa depends on a lot of agricultural trade, and those commodities have seen global markets shut down or certainly less receptive during this trade war that's played out over the last year. So that was a big factor. And then inflation, as we're seeing everywhere, especially when it comes to energy. You know, farmers use a lot of fertilizer to plant crops, you know, to put on their crops this time of the year, and they're paying much, much more for fertilizer than they typically have. Same thing for diesel. And everybody's, you know, facing higher prices at the gas pump. So I think those are a variety of the reasons. Also, there's a Democrat who's running for governor. His name is Rob Sand. I actually wrote a story about him last summer. And he is sort of running as close to an independent as he can. I think he realizes that the state has, you know, some centrist to right leanings. And so he's trying to, you know, run as a little bit more of a centrist than a progressive. And he's having some success with that. Republicans say, you know, his shtick will wear off once the June 2nd primary is held and he really has a candidate lined up to run against him in the governor's race. But that's a little bit of a mess right now, too, for Republicans. The gubernatorial contest on the Republican side is become very combative, nasty, and the sort of the establishment Republican candidate, U.S. Representative Randy Feenstra, whose district includes some of the reddest parts of Iowa, everybody sort of expected him to just, you know, break away with it, and that hasn't happened.
13: Wow.
27: And so that's making the state competitive as well.
13: We're speaking with John McCormick, national politics reporter at the Wall Street Journal. The story is called The Ruby Red Farm State That Is Now a Political Battleground. It's a story about Iowa. You referenced medical facilities. How do they factor into this conversation?
27: Yeah, that's another thing that the state has seen in recent months. There was a medical center in Ottumwa in southern part of the state that announced earlier this year that it was going to be closing. There's another one on sort of the south side of Des Moines that just very recently announced that it was going to be closing. And Democrats and some doctors are blaming these closings on, you know, the changes that were made to federal healthcare funding in the Big Beautiful Bill and resistance to the Affordable Care Act. And so those cuts, the sort of the pain from those budgetary changes were not supposed to be felt until after the midterm. But what these medical centers have said is that, you know, we see the writing on the wall for our budgets, you know, 1 or 2 years down the road. And we expect that we're going to have to do some belt tightening because of that. And so therefore, you know, we're going to close this facility to just sort of get ahead of it. So those cuts weren't supposed to really be felt in a significant way until after the midterms. The GOP sort of structured them that way. But some of these medical centers are anticipating that lost funding down the road and saying, okay, we need to do some proactive belt tightening here.
13: Thanks, John. John McCormick, national political reporter at The Wall Street Journal. 20 minutes now after the hour on This Morning, America's First News. Here's Nicole Murray.
24: And now, the three big things you need to know. Number one.
19: President Trump says the ceasefire with Iran is, quote, on life support after Tehran's response to the latest U.S. peace proposal.
4: A lot of people said, well, does he have a plan? Yeah, of course they do. I have the best plan ever. I mean, Iran has been defeated militarily, totally. They have a little left. They probably built up during this period of time. We'll knock that out in about a day.
19: Crude oil futures extended gains after Trump's comments, with prices up by at least 2% this morning.
24: Number two.
19: The Supreme Court has cleared the way for Alabama to use a 2023 GOP-backed congressional map ahead of this year's midterm elections. Meanwhile, Virginia Democrats have asked the Supreme Court to restore its new voter-approved congressional map that aims to give Democrats an edge in the upcoming midterm elections.
24: Number three.
19: Two people suffered life-threatening injuries after a gunman began shooting into traffic in Cambridge, Massachusetts, near Harvard University. Middlesex District Attorney Marianne Ryan.
0: And he was actively firing in an erratic fashion at various vehicles along the road. In the course of doing that, two males in vehicles separately were struck by gunfire.
19: The suspect, identified as Tyler Brown, will be charged with armed assault with intent to murder, possession charges related to the weapon, and more. The Supreme Court has extended a temporary order maintaining male access to the abortion pill mifepristone for three more days. The order from Justice Samuel Alito gives the Supreme Court until Thursday at 5 p.m. to determine whether the medication must be dispensed in person. A cultural nonprofit is suing the Trump administration to block its ongoing repainting of the Lincoln Memorial's reflecting pool blue. President Trump discussing the project.
4: So this would have been under construction for 4 years. Cost all of that money. It would have been over $400 million with cost overruns, which, of course, are a normal cost of building if you don't know what the hell you're doing.
19: The Cultural Landscape Foundation says the administration must receive congressional approval before making the changes. How many steps are necessary to keep that pesky weight off? New research says the magic number is 8,500 steps per day.
13: Not 10,000.
19: Right, correct.
13: Right, right.
19: And also 8,500... not going to help you lose weight, just maintain it.
13: Just maintain it.
19: Yes.
13: Let's if we make the paces brisker, we could probably do better too.
19: Oh, okay.
13: Yeah, a little more pace.
19: Yeah, like.
13: Yeah, yeah, that right. Hustle. 22 minutes after the hour.
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15: North Country weather.
12: With sunny to partly cloudy skies into the day today. Highs about 63. South winds from 5 to 10. With breaks of sun and some cloudiness today. Highs at 57. Northwest winds 15 to 25. Partly cloudy tonight, 37. Back into some sunshine Wednesday. Upper 60s. Mid-40s Wednesday night. 71 Thursday with a shower chance late. And that's your forecast. I'm weatherology meteorologist Paul Trombley. Get the latest weather updates online at MinnesotaDailyWeather.com. Right now, 40.
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14: Thanks for being with us. Financial planning for one is daunting enough, but planning for three generations of people can be overwhelming. It's yet exactly what tens of millions of sandwich generation Americans who simultaneously take care of kids and parents need to think about. Here's Medora Lee, money reporter at USA Today. Medora, what did you look at?
29: Yeah, we're in a unique position right now because so many of our parents are getting older and a lot of people are having kids later. So they're calling this the sandwich generation, where you end up having to overlap care for your kids and your parents. So, you know, it can be pretty expensive and pretty difficult to work out. You know, your parents need a lot of time and energy, but it's not just that. Sometimes it's also expenses. And so now you have this pot of money you're supposed to be saving for retirement, but you also have to help save for your kids' college and take care of some of the expenses for your parents.
14: Yeah.
29: So we are all being sandwiched.
14: It seems like almost an impossible scenario here. What do you recommend?
29: So there are a lot of things that to consider. One of the biggest things is try to keep current with your own retirement plans if you can. And so the first and the least you could do is, at least if you work for a company that matches 401k contributions, at least contribute enough to get the match every year. So that's the least you can do for yourself. And then for your parents, it's always better to try to plan early rather than at the moment when something happens. And if you can plan early enough, you can look at their finances and try to figure out if they can get on Medicaid eventually, because Medicaid requires a little planning. It takes, because there's a look back period. So they have to try to make sure their assets are low enough during those years to qualify for Medicaid. So that requires some early planning. And if you don't think that you can get onto Medicaid, because long-term care is really the most expensive thing that aging parents might go through. Also check their benefits if they're veterans or wives or spouses of veterans. There might be some benefits there as well. But if you can't and there is no plan and you're caught and you don't know what to do, let's at least try to be as tax efficient as we can. That can be really helpful. You know, and also discuss with your siblings what they might be able to contribute. But, you know, tax efficiency, you know, you can use a dependent care credit. Consider putting your parents as a dependent on your taxes, and then that opens up some benefits, some credits, dependent care credit. Look at your benefits at work for flexible work arrangements, leave policies. And those types of things.
14: We're speaking with Medora Lee, money reporter at USA Today. The story is called Sandwich Generation Needs to Budget for Kids and Parents. What if there's no plan, Medora? What are the risks here?
29: Yeah, the biggest one is just to start really combing through the employee benefits that you have first, because a lot of them might have like flexible spending accounts, health savings accounts that you might be able to apply to some of your parents' care, especially if you claim them as a dependent, you know, and flexible hours and work leaves and dependent care accounts, which a lot of people think is just to help pay for kids in their summer camps so that parents can work, but it can also work for caregivers for parents as well.
14: Thanks, Medora. Medora Lee, money reporter at USA Today. 30 minutes now after the hour on This Morning, America's First News.

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5: News. I'm CJ Papa. President Trump leaves the White House later today for a state visit to China, but the conflict with Iran could dominate the discussions.
6: The war with Iran, all of that likely looming over these upcoming talks with Chinese President Xi Jinping. President touted his relationship with Xi, but he also argued that this conflict has likely changed the agenda of this trip.
5: Fox's Alex Hogan. President Trump says the ceasefire is on life support. The last remaining passengers have left the cruise ship hit by that deadly hantavirus outbreak. Ashley Neumeier, the director of Public Health Nebraska, earlier on Fox, describing the 16 people are under observation.
7: They have been through an unimaginable experience here with their travel. But as of our last update, everyone was doing well.
5: Two other passengers there in Atlanta. Health officials say one person experiencing symptoms. 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
11: North Country weather.
12: With sunny to partly cloudy skies into the day today, highs about 63. South winds from 5 to 10. With breaks of sun and some cloudiness today, highs at 57. Northwest winds 15 to 25. Partly cloudy tonight, 37. Back into some sunshine Wednesday, upper 60s. Mid-40s Wednesday night, 71 Thursday with a shower chance late. And that's your forecast. I'm weatherology meteorologist Paul Trombley. Get the latest weather updates online at MinnesotaDailyWeather.com. Right now, 40.
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13: 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Above the noise. You're listening to America's First News. This morning with Gordon Deal.
15: Thanks for being with us. Some of our top stories and headlines this morning. On this Tuesday, May 12th, Trump calls Iran's counterproposal to end the conflict garbage. The White House supports suspending the federal gas tax. Now it's up to Congress. Supreme Court backs Alabama's effort to redraw congressional districts ahead of the midterms. Public health officials in California are monitoring four people exposed to the hantavirus. House Ethics Committee investigating allegations against Florida Republican Corey Mills, including domestic violence. And the Colorado firefighter who traveled hundreds of miles to see a special college graduation in Arizona. That story in about 20 minutes. This portion of the program is brought to you by Grainger. 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You might forgive some laid-off workers for saying, "How do you like me now?" Some companies are paying north of $100,000 a month for the AI known as Claude.

0: AI bills at some companies are now running so high that human labor may actually be cheaper than the tech that was supposed to automate jobs. Here's Dante King, HR management consultant in the Bay Area. Dante, what's trending?
1: All right, so the AI revolution is real, but many companies are discovering at this point that replacing human labor is far more expensive and complex than they initially believe. I think for the past 2 years, we've heard nonstop that AI would dramatically reduce labor costs and replace large portions of the workforce. But now we're seeing a second phase of the conversation emerge where many companies are realizing that AI infrastructure itself is extraordinarily expensive.
0: Boy, I saw at least one note here talked about maybe an invoice for using Claude that totals $113,000 a month. How do we get to that figure?
1: That's right. Between compute costs, licensing fees, implementation, cybersecurity, legal review, and constant model updates, some organizations are discovering that these costs are astronomical. And so they're now discovering and reconsidering a human labor force that may actually be more efficient and sustainable in certain areas.
0: Boy, so it's not just as simple as telling employees to use AI on their laptops to solve a problem. This strikes me as far beyond that.
1: For sure. Because to your point, this article points out, you know, $113,000 a month in Claude bills. There's, again, NVIDIA compute costs, Uber blowing through, they blew through their budget. And so it's much more complex and involved than what these companies or the leaders of these companies originally realized.
0: Boy, so now what, Dante?
1: Well, again, you know, human labor is more flexible than AI. Human workers can adapt, improvise, build relationships, make ethical judgments, and pivot quickly in ways that AI still struggles with. So, you know, a skilled employee solves multiple business problems simultaneously. AI systems usually solve only very specific tasks. And I think that we will see somewhat of a halt or a reversion on, you know, companies that have laid off some of their labor force, people maybe reposting and rehiring more of a human labor workforce than we've seen within the last 6 months or a year.
0: Wow. We're speaking with Dante King, HR management consultant based in the Bay Area, and we're talking about the soaring cost of AI. So I think you hinted at it there, but are we getting to a point where companies may decide to dump some of those AI costs in favor of perhaps a little human inefficiency?
1: Certainly, because it's proven very expensive. A lot of hidden costs with AI include, you know, hallucinations and inaccuracies, legal liability, and I'll go back to that. There was a company recently whose AI system wiped out their entire database because they misinterpreted the prompt. So it wiped out their entire coding structure. Luckily, they were able to get it back based on a previous update that had occurred several months prior. But, I mean, the risks of AI, its flaws, it's not been wholly vetted. And so I think we will see companies going back to you know, hiring and recruiting human capital.
0: So is AI still improving in such a way that at some point it might really dominate?
1: I think that it's a technology that needs to be managed in ways that don't over, you know, embellish its capability.
0: Okay.
1: Or, you know, that it's not relied upon so heavily that it doesn't you know, leave contemplation or room for its flaws. It definitely has some flaws. It's a technology.
0: Thanks, Dante. Dante King, HR management consultant based in the Bay Area. If you've missed anything from today's show, by the way, you can stream or download the podcast. It's available every day on Apple, Google, Spotify, wherever you get your podcasts. All you have to do is search for This Morning with Gordon Deal. 20 minutes now in front of the hour on This Morning, America's First News. Coming up next, when AI violates work-life boundaries.
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12: North Country weather.
13: With sunny to partly cloudy skies into the day today, highs about 63. South winds from 5 to 10. With breaks of sun and some cloudiness today, highs at 57. Northwest winds 15 to 25. Partly cloudy tonight, 37. Back into some sunshine Wednesday, upper 60s. Mid-40s Wednesday night, 71 Thursday with a shower chance late. And that's your forecast. I'm weatherology meteorologist Paul Trombley. Get the latest weather updates online at MinnesotaDailyWeather.com. Right now, 40.
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0: Glad you're with us. Welcome to Tuesday. It is time now for the mic drop with this morning's Mike Gavin.
16: Good morning. Well, not to pile on, but we do have a couple of AI stories to talk about today, neither of which paints artificial intelligence as something that we're looking forward to. Let's start in Sweden, where the AP says a cafe has turned all of its operations over to an AI bot as part of an experiment. The bot, which is called Mona, was given some basic prompts, including run the place profitably, be nice, basically figure out the nuts and bolts of running the shop by itself, and then ask for help when required. Things were going well at first, with Mona setting up utilities, securing permits, and posting ads on job sites. The problem started when Mona didn't respect work-life boundaries, sending employees Slack messages outside of work hours, which is a big no-no in Sweden. Then there was the inventory, where the bot placed orders for 6,000 napkins, 4 first aid kits, and 3,000 rubber gloves for the tiny cafe, plus a bunch of canned tomatoes, despite there being no tomatoes on the menu.
0: What?
16: Bread was also an issue. Sometimes Mona ordered too much, and other days not enough, forcing the human baristas to stop serving sandwiches at times. Perhaps most importantly, the cafe under AI leadership is currently not turning a profit.
0: Wow. That's some big strikes against AI right there.
16: I mean, that's really the bottom line, right? You can order all the napkins and rubber gloves you want, but, you know, you got to make us some money or else what are we doing here? Let's just let the humans run it.
0: It's almost like
16: you're going to lose us money.
0: Like you get a side of rubber gloves with your sandwich now, it seems like, just because they got to get rid of this stuff.
16: And tomatoes, too.
0: Yeah.
16: You didn't ask for tomatoes on your bagel and cream cheese or whatever, but right. Here you go.
0: Value added. Make a value-added purchase with extra tomatoes and rubber gloves with your cafe purchase. Well, that's weird. Nice try, I guess.
16: I guess it was part of an experiment. They wanted to, I guess, kind of see what would happen if we just let AI just kind of run things. Of course, there are actually human employees involved here, too. So it's, you know, it could be a little concerning, I guess, if your boss is a chatbot. That could be a rough way to show up at work.
0: Securing permits. Having to deal with the bureaucracy. If AI could tackle bureaucracy in all facets of life, that would be great.
16: That is probably going to be job one. I think when it's all said and done. And a problem, there's a problem now with more people are running into within the AI era, and it's everyone thinking that you're cheating using AI. An example of this came up this week via a viral Reddit post. A college student turned in a paper and swears they didn't use any artificial intelligence to write it. Yet, they got a message that said that a very high percentage of AI was detected in their assignment, and it will now be reported to an examination committee for review. Commenters jokingly praised the student for writing so well that they're being accused of being AI. Others share their own stories of putting in hours of work on a work or school assignment, only to be asked after turning it in, is this AI?
0: Yeah. Maybe we need to start questioning AI. Did you steal this from a human?
16: Yeah. Exactly. I mean, you have two kids that have been sort of going through college in recent years. Have they had to run up into any of this stuff? Or, you know, I guess where they have to, you know, almost prove that they're not AI or make sure that the AI detector does not detect the certain AI phrases and words that are in it in their assignments.
0: That was a thing, I think, 4 years ago, my daughter's freshman year in college. You know, there were the warnings.
16: Right.
0: You know, we have detectors. Don't use it. It should be used, you know, in a supplemental way, you know, a thought starter, you know, an idea initiator, things like that.
16: And now they're detecting it when it's not even there.
0: Right.
16: Now have to prove that you're human.
0: Pendulum has swung the other way.
16: Yes.
0: Thank you, Mike. 13 minutes in front of the hour.
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24: North Country weather.
25: West sunny to partly cloudy skies into the day today. Highs about 63. South winds from 5 to 10.
1: with breaks of sun and some cloudiness today. Highs at 57. Northwest winds 15 to 25. Partly cloudy tonight, 37. Back into some sunshine Wednesday, upper 60s. Mid-40s Wednesday night, 71 Thursday with a shower chance late. And that's your forecast. I'm weatherology meteorologist Paul Trombley. Get the latest weather updates online at MinnesotaDailyWeather.com. Right now, 40.
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0: Thanks for joining us. Rising gas prices are pushing some Americans to opt for electric vehicles when renting cars. So USA Today looked at the pros and cons of renting EVs. Pros, cost savings. CarRentalLab.com says EVs often have lower operational costs. They can also be offered at discounts sometimes as rental companies try to incentivize customers to opt for those underutilized vehicles in their fleets. There's also the innovative technology and the smooth and quiet ride. The cons, learning how to charge your EV at different types of charging stations and what charge adapters it has. Also, some EVs don't come with spare tires or donuts. 8 minutes now in front of the hour on this morning. Once again, here's Nicole Murray.
2: And now, the three big things you need to know. Number one.
4: Hopes for a peace deal with Iran are fading after President Trump said the ceasefire with Tehran is, quote, on life support. The president also referred to Iran's most recent response to a U.S. peace proposal as garbage.
5: But I have a plan. You know what it is? A very simple plan. I don't know why you don't say it like it is. Iran cannot have a nuclear weapon.
4: Brent crude oil futures rose after Trump's remarks, with prices up by at least 2% this morning.
2: Number two.
4: President Trump says he supports suspending the federal gasoline tax, responding to a surge in fuel prices driven by the Iran war.
5: As soon as this is over with Iran, as soon as it's over, you're going to see gasoline and oil drop like a rock.
4: Any effort to suspend the gas tax would require congressional approval. Meanwhile, AAA data says the national average is $4.50 per gallon this morning.
2: Number three.
4: At least 18 people are under observation at two of the nation's top medical centers in Omaha, Nebraska, and Atlanta, Georgia, after being potentially exposed to hantavirus aboard the cruise ship at the center of the outbreak. Georgia Governor Brian Kemp.
25: We're as prepared as any state in the country to do this, and it's just the right thing to do. I mean, you think, if you were one of those passengers that was stranded, especially if you were from Georgia, you would want your state to come to your aid, and that's exactly what we're going to do.
4: WHO officials say one U.S. patient in Nebraska has tested positive but is asymptomatic. One patient in Atlanta is showing symptoms, but officials have not confirmed whether they tested positive for the virus. Seattle police say a University of Washington student has been found fatally stabbed at an off-campus housing unit, sparking an active law enforcement investigation. White House officials say President Trump has invited executives, including Tesla's Elon Musk, Apple's Tim Cook, and Boeing's Kelly Ortberg, to join his trip to China this week. Trump and Chinese President Xi Jinping are expected to discuss trade, artificial intelligence, export controls, Taiwan, and the Iran war. New data from the Environmental Protection Agency says the average U.S. consumer spends 90% of their time indoors, with 60% of life spent specifically at home.
0: That's a big number.
4: It's like you need 90, to be outside.
0: 90% indoors? Yeah.
4: I mean, work makes it tough, yeah, but like the what's the defense for when you're home?
0: I know. You can't really work outside, right? If you have a desk job.
4: Oh,
0: I don't know what the
4: answer
0: is. That's
4: true. That's true.
0: 6 minutes now in front of the hour. 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
24: North Country weather.
13: With sunny to partly cloudy skies into the day today, highs about 63. South winds from 5 to 10. With breaks of sun and some cloudiness today, highs at 57. Northwest winds 15 to 25. Partly cloudy tonight, 37. Back into some sunshine Wednesday, upper 60s. Mid-40s Wednesday night, 71 Thursday with a shower chance late. And that's your forecast. I'm weatherology meteorologist Paul Trombley. Get the latest weather updates online at MinnesotaDailyWeather.com. 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
0: Thanks for joining us. More than two decades after helping deliver a baby during an emergency call, a retired firefighter traveled 800 miles to watch that same little girl graduate college. SunnySkies.com says when Chloe Huddle walked across the stage at Grand Canyon University in Phoenix Friday to receive her degree in educational studies, one of the loudest supporters was Alan Kent, the retired Colorado Springs firefighter who helped bring her into the world 22 years earlier. All those years ago, Kent sprinted to the upstairs of the home to help with the birth, and he became the first person to hold baby Chloe. Chloe's story became something special after her mother returned to the fire station with her newborn daughter to say thank you, which led to a pact. Chloe would celebrate birthdays at that fire station, and Kent promised he'd show up for the major milestones in her life, and he meant it. By the way, Chloe is getting married this summer, and Kent will be there as well. For Nicole Murray and Mike Gavin, I'm Gordon Deal. Thanks for listening to This Morning, America's First News.
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13: With sunny to partly cloudy skies into the day today, highs about 63, south winds from 5 to 10. With breaks of sun and some cloudiness today, highs at 57, northwest winds 15 to 25. Partly cloudy tonight, 37. Back into some sunshine Wednesday, upper 60s. Mid-40s Wednesday night, 71 Thursday with a shower chance late. And that's your forecast. I'm weatherology meteorologist Paul Trombley. Get the latest weather updates online at MinnesotaDailyWeather.com. Right now, 40.
23: 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It's 7 o'clock. And the news starts now.
26: Iran will be a big topic in China. I'm Dave Anthony, Fox News. When President Trump goes there for talks, he'll leave today after saying this about the ceasefire.
27: It's one of the weakest right now
5: It's on life support.
26: Calling garbage Iran's counterproposal trying to end the conflict. And now Israel is sending Iron Dome missile defense to a Gulf country Iran's attacked the United Arab Emirates. Fox's Lucas Tomlinson's there in Dubai.
14: Multiple officials tell Fox the Emirates are not taking any of these attacks on this country lying down. They've hit back, launching multiple airstrikes against Iranian oil facilities, as first reported by the Wall Street Journal, after more than 2,800 Iranian drones and missiles have been launched here, more than twice the number launched at any other country during the war, including Israel.
26: And oil prices up more than 3% as shipping remains mostly halted in the Strait of Hormuz, which China relies on heavily for oil as the U.S. military keeps a blockade around Iran's ports. The Americans quarantined in Omaha after being taken off that hantavirus-stricken cruise ship are said to be doing well without symptoms. Ashley Neumeyer, the director of Public Health Nebraska, tells Fox this morning.
15: Hantavirus, in order for it to spread, it does need prolonged human-to-human contact. So this is different from the COVID-19 virus.
26: Two others are isolated in Atlanta. Others quarantined overseas. The outbreak killed three people on the cruise. Days after Virginia's Supreme Court struck down as illegal a voter-approved congressional redistricting map that would benefit Democrats, a win for Republicans again at the Supreme Court.
16: On Friday, Alabama Attorney General Steve Marshall asked the Supreme Court to pause a lower court ruling blocking the state from using a congressional map approved in 2023 until after the 2030 census. Approved by the state's GOP legislature, the map would eliminate one of the state's two largely black House districts. The Supreme Court's conservative majority granting the request, sending the case back to a lower court, which could ramp up efforts to use the map ahead of the midterm elections.
26: That's Fox's Kristen Goodwin. There are primaries today in West Virginia and Nebraska. 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
26: Well, before President Trump travels to China, he posted a short time ago on Truth Social that Cuba's a failed country and asking for help, and we are going to talk. Now, the president's also dealing with more criticism he doesn't like, this time about the reflecting pool he wants to renovate between the monument and the Lincoln Memorial. This says there's a lot of opposition to his White House ballroom plan. The president posted on Truth Social this morning he's going to fix the dilapidated reflecting pool in just weeks for only $5 or $6 million. After the Obama and Biden administrations, the president claims squandered $55 million to try to get the reflecting pool to work, but there is a legal challenge.
18: The Cultural Landscape Foundation, a nonprofit, is asking a D.C. court to halt the resurfacing of the reflecting pool near the Lincoln Memorial. President Trump has touted a new American flag blue coating to replace the existing surface. The organization says the dark gray basin used for the pool surface is part of its design to create the illusion of greater.
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20: 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Beltrami County DFL party will have a light supper and social hour at 5 o'clock tomorrow at the Panema Boys and Girls Club. Anyone interested is invited to attend the event and the regular Beltrami County Executive Committee meeting at 6 p.m. Beltrami County DFL is run by volunteers. Region 2 Arts Council Board of Directors awarded $86,000 in arts and cultural heritage funds to several area nonprofits after reviewing 25 applications. Organizations could submit for up to two proposals. 17 projects receive funding. Those projects in Beltrami, Clearwater, Hubbard, Lake of the Woods, and Manoman counties. 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
13: North Country weather. With sunny to partly cloudy skies into the day today. Highs about 63. South winds from 5 to 10. With breaks of sun and some cloudiness today. Highs at 57. Northwest winds 15 to 25. Partly cloudy tonight, 37. Back into some sunshine Wednesday. Upper 60s. Mid-40s Wednesday night. 71 Thursday with a shower chance late. And that's your forecast. I'm weatherology meteorologist Paul Trombley. Get the latest weather updates online at MinnesotaDailyWeather.com. Right now, 42.
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0: As they care for aging parents. Still little reason for optimism for peace between the U.S. and Iran after President Trump said a five-week-old ceasefire was on life support as Tehran rejected a U.S. proposal to end the conflict. A list of demands from Iran was described by Trump yesterday as garbage. Iran has called for an end to the war on all fronts, emphasized its sovereignty over the Strait of Hormuz, and demanded an end to the U.S. naval blockade of its ports. Washington proposed an end to fighting before starting talks on more contentious issues, including Iran's nuclear program.
5: A lot of people said, well, does he have a plan? Yeah, of course they do have a plan. I have the best plan ever. I mean, Iran has been defeated militarily, totally. They have a little left. They probably built up during this period of time. We'll knock that out in about a day.
0: Brent crude oil futures, meanwhile, continue to rally, now at around $107 a barrel. Disruption caused by the near closure of the Strait of Hormuz has forced oil producers to cut exports, and a Reuters survey finds OPEC oil output dropped further in April to the lowest in more than two decades. With the national average for a gallon of gas at $4.50, President Trump says he supports suspending the federal gasoline tax, which is 18.4 cents per gallon. Waiving the tax requires action from Congress, which is controlled by Trump's fellow Republicans. Asked how long he would suspend the tax, Trump said, till it's appropriate.
5: Yeah, I'm going to reduce until the... Let me tell you, as soon as this is over with Iran, as soon as it's over, you're going to see gasoline and oil drop like a rock.
0: Senate Majority Leader John Thune yesterday was noncommittal about a gas tax freeze, arguing the best way to get gas prices to fall is to reopen the Strait of Hormuz, and noted the taxes support road repairs. There are also fuel taxes at the state level, with Indiana, Kentucky, and Georgia moving to make cuts to give consumers some relief at the pump. In March, some Democrats, including Arizona Senator Mark Kelly, first proposed suspending the tax, which generates about $2.5 billion per month in road funding. The Supreme Court has opened the door for Alabama to put in place a new House map ahead of this year's November midterm elections. We get more from this morning's Mike Gavin.
3: The nation's highest court yesterday set aside lower court rulings that had blocked the state from using the map drawn by Republicans 3 years ago, which contained one majority black district. The Supreme Court sent the cases back to the lower court for further proceedings in light of its landmark ruling last month regarding the Voting Rights Act. Anticipating a court reversal, Alabama recently enacted a law allowing it to void the results of next Wednesday's primary for some congressional districts and instead hold a new primary under the revised district boundaries. Gordon.
0: Thank you, Mike. The Supreme Court decision has set the stage for Alabama to get rid of one of two largely black congressional districts before this year's midterms, creating an opening for Republicans to gain an additional House seat in a partisan battle for control of the closely divided lower chamber.
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13: With sunny to partly cloudy skies into the day today, highs about 63, south winds from 5 to 10. With breaks of sun and some cloudiness today, highs at 57, northwest winds 15 to 25. Partly cloudy tonight, 37. Back into some sunshine Wednesday, upper 60s. Mid-40s Wednesday night, 71 Thursday with a shower chance late. And that's your forecast. I'm weatherology meteorologist Paul Trombley. Get the latest weather updates online at MinnesotaDailyWeather.com. Right now, 42.
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0: Glad you're with us. 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Just do a search for This Morning with Gordon Deal. Artificial intelligence has become a tool for distortion. Greg Ipp, chief economics commentator at the Wall Street Journal, says it makes growth look better and the job market look worse. He says maybe an AI investment bust wouldn't hurt so much after all. Greg, explain the distortion.
9: Well, I think that AI, so much money is being spent on AI that it's like blowing up a lot of the numbers on GDP. It's making profits look really strong. It's why the stock market's hitting new records in spite of the fact that oil is around $100 a barrel. And I think it distorts things because it makes us think the economy is doing a lot better than it is. But in other ways, it's also making people gloomier than they really should be, for example, about the job market. But starting off with just one example, and that's GDP. So in the first quarter, the economy grew 2%, which is a pretty good annual rate. Now, if you add up all the AI spending and subtracted that, you could make the case that the economy only grew like 0.1% or 0.5, less than 1%. Not so great, huh? But then you have to then consider the fact that most of the AI stuff wasn't even made in the United States. It was actually imported. So that AI spending wasn't really as great for the U.S. economy as it was. But for that exact same reason, we're actually doing a little bit better if you take out the AI. So I think, you know, if you clean out all those distortions that we're growing around 1.5% per year, which isn't as great as 2%, but not as terrible as some people say. So that's a very obvious example of how the AI story is distorting what we think is going on in the economy.
0: Wow. All right. So, I mean, you referenced the importing the stuff. I mean, that's distorting international trade, basically, right?
9: Well, right. I mean, Trump's tariffs were supposed to mean that we would import less and make more of that stuff at home. But because of AI, we're importing more. The trade deficit is getting wider. And if you look at countries like Taiwan, I mean, their trade surplus is getting bigger because they sell us all this stuff, our AI equipment. And Korea's stock market is might be the best performing of all major markets in the world because you have gigantic shares of the stock market accounted for by companies like Samsung and SK Hynix, which make the chips that go into AI.
0: You referenced the gloom here caused by AI and touched on the job market. How so? Tie those together.
9: Well, if you think about AI, it's kind of like a technology, right, that it makes businesses more efficient, right? And so what we're seeing is that AI has been great for profits. It's great for the companies that are selling the chips. It's great for the Googles and the Amazons who are essentially selling more AI services and so on. And at some level, it might be helping the companies that adopt AI because they can now, like, do more and have fewer workers, right? And so one of the things you're seeing is that, like, as the economy grows, more and more of that economic output accrues to the benefit of capital instead of labor. Now, if you're a capitalist, that is to say, if you run a company or you own shares in that company, you love this. But what about all the people who make their living off of labor income? They're not feeling so great. Wages so far, we're going to get new inflation numbers soon, and they'll show that wages are actually falling behind inflation. And one of the reasons wages aren't growing faster is that people aren't getting bigger raises. And maybe one of the reasons they're not getting bigger raises is they all feel threatened by AI, and they're afraid that if they ask for a raise, they will get replaced by a robot.
0: Jeez. We're speaking with Greg Ipp, chief economics commentator at the Wall Street Journal. The story is called AI is distorting practically everything about the economy. You suggested in like a subheadline, maybe we need an AI bust. What would that look like? What would that mean?
9: Okay, let me correct you, Gord. I did not say maybe we would need an AI bust. What I actually wrote was maybe an AI bust, which is what a lot of people have talked about, wouldn't hurt as much as they imply. So, for example, yes, there would be a lot less spending on data centers and chips and so forth, but because a lot of that stuff gets imported, the pain would fall on Taiwan and South Korea, not so much on the United States. And even though GDP growth might slow a bit, it may not actually be noticeable by the average person. The stock market might fall, but again, the vast majority of that stock market wealth has been in a handful of companies, and the wealth is accrued to a small number of people. So the average wage earner who cares more about his own wages than he does about the stock market, again, may not notice that much.
0: Wow. All right, so what if AI were sort of its own entity as an economy?
9: Well, so first of all, as an economist would say, well, that's like a truck being its own economy, you know, or a factory being its own economy. Those things aren't entities. They don't consume or derive utility from consumption, okay, right? They're just tools. However, as an ordinary person who's been hearing a lot about how AIs are going to replace us, and who's read a lot of science fiction, are we that far away from a world where the AIs all go to concerts and listen to AI music, go to AI restaurants and eat their AI meals, write their AI novels, and then go to their AI book groups? I'm not so sure I can completely exclude the possibility, Gord. So I do think we're some ways away from that. But whereas 5 years ago I would have not given that question a second thought, now I kind of have to.
0: Thanks, Greg. Greg Ipp, chief economics commentator at the Wall Street Journal. 20 minutes now after the hour on This Morning, America's First News. Here's Nicole Murray.
30: And now, the three big things you need to know. Number one.
10: President Trump says the ceasefire with Iran is, quote, on life support after Tehran's response to the latest U.S. peace proposal, calling the reply garbage.
5: It's unbelievably weak, I would say. I would call it the weakest right now. After reading the piece of garbage they sent us, I didn't even finish reading it. They said, I'm not going to waste my time reading it.
10: Crude oil futures extended gains after Trump's comments, with prices up by at least 2% this morning.
30: Number two.
10: The Supreme Court has cleared the way for Alabama to use a 2023 GOP-backed congressional map ahead of this year's midterm elections. Meanwhile, Virginia Democrats have asked the Supreme Court to restore its new voter-approved congressional map that aims to give Democrats an edge in the upcoming midterm elections.
30: Number three.
10: Two people suffered life-threatening injuries after a gunman began shooting into traffic in Cambridge, Massachusetts, near Harvard University. Middlesex District Attorney Marianne Ryan.
11: Clearly, people's lives were put at risk. The individual who was traveling along with that weapon who fired those shots, an individual named Tyler Brown. Mr. Brown is in custody at the hospital. He's going to be charged with two counts of armed assault with intent to murder.
10: Ryan added that a trooper and a civilian fired their weapons and struck the gunman multiple times to stop the attack. The Supreme Court has extended a temporary order maintaining male access to the abortion pill, mifepristone, for 3 more days. The order from Justice Samuel Alito gives the Supreme Court until Thursday at 5 p.m. to determine whether the medication must be dispensed in person. President Trump said on Fox News that he is, quote, seriously considering a move to make Venezuela the 51st state. This news comes more than 5 months after the U.S. captured former Venezuelan President Nicolas Maduro. New York divorce lawyer James Sexton says in the New York Post that all couples should discuss possibly getting a prenup as soon as the third date.
0: Third date?
10: Yeah. They're saying if you want to get on the same page about money, about kids, that this should kind of be thrown into the mix early on.
0: Wow. Sounds like a lawyer lobbying for some hours here. Billable hours.
10: I don't know. I feel like I'd be intimidated if someone tried to bring this up with me on a third date. Almost like, you know.
0: You'd walk right out.
10: Yeah, a little bit.
0: Like, dude,
10: bit.
0: Calm down. We haven't even kissed yet.
10: Like, seriously.
0: Well, on the third date.
10: What? Wow, you haven't kissed on the third date?
0: 22 minutes now after the hour.
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6: North Country weather.
17: West sunny to partly cloudy skies into the day today. Highs about 63. South winds from 5 to 10. With breaks of sun and some cloudiness today. Highs at 57. Northwest winds 15 to 25. Partly cloudy tonight, 37. Back into some sunshine Wednesday, upper 60s. Mid-40s Wednesday night, 71 Thursday with a shower chance late. And that's your forecast. I'm weatherology meteorologist Paul Trombley. Get the latest weather updates online at MinnesotaDailyWeather.com. Right now, 42.
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0: Thanks for joining us. Tens of millions of Americans may not realize they could be owed an IRS refund from the COVID era. Here's Medora Lee, personal finance reporter at USA Today. Medora, what is this?
19: Yeah, this is a big one. It could potentially be a big one. But basically, there was a court case recently where it was the court ruled in Kwong versus United States. And this is all about the whole disaster period, interpreting a tax rule around a federally declared disaster. And so it basically ruled that the COVID era, that entire time was considered a disaster time. And so basically, if the federal government declares a disaster, you get all these postponements of IRS deadlines. And so the entire period of COVID was considered a disaster, that whole time you didn't actually have to file taxes.
0: Oh,
19: which
0: geez.
19: Sounds crazy, right?
0: Yeah.
19: How many years was it? Like 2 years or something? But it was so, and that whole time plus, and then when they take off the disaster, then you also still get an additional 60 days. So if you add that all up, you wouldn't have had to file taxes until, I guess, the public health pandemic was what, through May 11, 2023? And so it would have been July 10, 2023. So you didn't have to file taxes that whole time. So who's
0: the typical person here who might be able to take advantage of this?
19: Yeah, basically everyone, businesses, individuals. I mean, we're talking about a huge swath of people who didn't file taxes during that time and maybe had penalties and late fees applied to them and all that. So they can get that all back. Potentially. Obviously, the federal government disagrees, the IRS disagrees, and the DOJ will probably try to appeal this. So, but here's the kicker, is that you have to act by July 10, 2026 to reserve your refund. The issue may not be resolved by then, but in case they rule in your favor, you have to have had paperwork to show that you requested that refund. So by July 10, 2026 is the key date here. And so to do that, you have to file some forms with the IRS. And it's only by paper, unfortunately. I know we're supposed to be moving towards all electronic, but this is still by paper.
0: Right. Can't help but feel it's the government's way of discouraging you from doing it. We're speaking with Medora Lee, personal finance reporter at USA Today. The story is called Americans Need to Act by July 10 to Claim Potential IRS COVID refund. How do you know if you might be eligible?
19: So one thing to do is, I know that's a tough one, but you can go and you can go on the IRS website and log in to get what they call a tax transcript. And if you get a tax transcript and look at all the things that they have for you on record at the IRS, it'll break down like what you paid, what credits or what penalties you had, and so you can see if the IRS had penalized you for any late filings or interest on amounts that you didn't pay during that time.
0: Thanks, Medora. Medora Lee, personal finance reporter at USA Today. 30 minutes now after the hour. On This Morning, America's First News.

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5: 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Beltrami County DFL Party will have a light supper and social hour at 5 o'clock tomorrow at the Panema Boys and Girls Club. Anyone interested is invited to attend the event and the regular Beltrami County Executive Committee meeting at 6 p.m. Beltrami County DFL is run by volunteers. Region 2 Arts Council Board of Directors awarded $86,000 in arts and cultural heritage funds to several area nonprofits after reviewing 25 applications. Organizations could submit for up to two proposals. 17 projects receive funding. Those projects in Beltrami, Clearwater, Hubbard, Lake of the Woods, and Manoman counties. Grant recipients include Heartland Arts, received $6,000 for the annual Art Leap. Red Lake Middle School awarded $6,000 to engage artists for a music project with 7th graders. Lake of the Woods School Community Education received $6,000 for a free musical theater camp. Other recipients include Bemidji Performing Arts Academy, Clearwater County Historical Society, The Hope House, Northern Light Opera Company, and Create in Park Rapids. Also receiving funding, Bemidji Senior Center and Bemidji High School. These stories and more, MinnesotaDailyNews.com.
6: With sunny to partly cloudy skies into the day today, highs about 63, south winds from 5 to 10. With breaks of sun and some cloudiness today, highs at 57, northwest winds 15 to 25. Partly cloudy tonight, 37. Back into some sunshine Wednesday, upper 60s. Mid-40s Wednesday night, 71 Thursday with a shower chance late. And that's your forecast. I'm weatherology meteorologist Paul Trombley. Get the latest weather updates online at MinnesotaDailyWeather.com. Right now, 42.
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9: Thanks for spending time with us. Welcome into Tuesday, May 12th. Gordon Deal with Nicole Murray. Some of our top stories and headlines. Trump calls Iran's counterproposal to end the conflict garbage. The White House supports suspending the federal gas tax, but it's now up to Congress to do it. Supreme Court backs Alabama's effort to redraw congressional districts ahead of the midterms in November. A lawsuit claims OpenAI helped plan a mass shooting at Florida State University last year through ChatGPT. A redesign at Venmo will include the settings defaulting to only showing your posts to friends. And the Little League umpire going viral in Southern California for his unique efforts to make the right call. That story in about 20 minutes. A mix of actual costs, lost wages, and missed retirement contributions can cost daughters caring for their parents nearly $300,000. Here's Katie Notopoulos, senior correspondent at Business Insider. Katie, this story has gained a lot of traction.
10: So one of my colleagues, Maria Kelly Kordaki, had written an article about how there is this huge economic impact that millennial and often a lot of Gen X daughters are currently taking on dealing with aging parents. And what she found was that there's approximately a $300,000 lifetime, what we're calling a tax, on daughters for having to deal with this. And the way that she was looking at this and calculating, it's not that elder care costs on average $300,000, which many of you probably know. It is very expensive, yes. But what it was really looking at is also

0: what kinds of costs people have to give up in order to care for an aging parent, whether that's they have to move cities to move back home with them, have them move in with them, maybe pass up on a promotion or a career opportunity. Maybe they have to take off a couple years from work. And not only are they losing wages during those times, but they're also not contributing to their own retirement. They're not getting Social Security, things like that. So when they become older, they're going to be paying on their, you know, retirement years too.
1: How did we get here? Like, we've always had old people in our lives, right? I mean, what's different?
0: Well, that's a great question. I mean, there are a couple of things. So one, people are just living longer than they were before, right? And that's, you know, generally a good thing, right? Like, we want people to have long and healthy lives. And yes, it's true that historically people have always cared for their parents, you know, multi-generational households, things like that. But there's a few factors that are going into what's making that a little different than it has been in the past. One is women work more than they did in the past,
1: yes.
0: Right? A lot of women are not, you know, able to, they're busy. You know, they have careers that they are now having to give up or take breaks from in order to do the kind of caregiving that maybe they didn't have to take a career break in the past. Also, there's a bigger, people are having kids older and older. So when you look at the sandwich generation, you know, they, you know, the generations are just further apart, right? So you have parents who are also getting squeezed dealing with elderly parents, and they still have kids at home, or maybe they're helping pay for college or teenagers. So they're sort of getting it from all sides, really squeezed on that.
1: Yeah. We're speaking with Katie Notopoulos, senior correspondent at Business Insider. The story is a deep one. It's called The Millennial Daughter Tax is Terrifying. I guess the issue, too, here is I don't know that we see a way out, right? Are there solutions here?
0: That's a great question. I mean, yes and no. I think from what I heard from people, because when we did this story, we got tons and tons of feedback from people who were saying, I'm living this. This is my experience.
1: Yeah.
0: This is happening to me, because it's happening all over the place. You know, one thing that we were really seeing over again, and this is why we're calling it the daughter tax, is that it does tend to fall in families to the daughter and not the son. Sometimes you'll even have women taking care of their in-laws.
1: Yes.
0: And I think a big thing is between siblings and even between parents and children is have these conversations early about what are we going to do when you can't be in your home anymore? What are we going to do when you're older? What's the plan for, you know, your aging? I think a lot of people are reluctant to have those conversations early. And then by the time they have to happen, it becomes a really fraught thing. So, you know, people can't, you know, you can't prevent someone from getting sick or needing care. We can't really change the costs of this. Unfortunately, they are very, very high, and Medicare and Medicaid doesn't cover all of it.
1: Mm-hmm.
0: But you can sort of plan ahead a little bit to make some of the emotional difficulties a little easier.
1: Explain some of the statistics coming out of this type of story.
0: So one of the things that we were seeing is that in terms of daughters, it's about 61% of caregivers for aging people are daughters or a female family member. And statistically, we just know also when it comes to any sort of caregiving, it's a much higher women percentage. But we were also seeing that it was $295,000 was the sort of lifetime cost of doing this.
1: Thanks, Katie. Katie Notopoulos, senior correspondent at Business Insider. 20 minutes now in front of the hour on This Morning, America's First News. Coming up next, what police in Michigan found during a strip search of a woman accused of stealing from a liquor store.
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11: With sunny to partly cloudy skies into the day today, highs about 63, south winds from 5 to 10. With breaks of sun and some cloudiness today, highs at 57, northwest winds 15 to 25. Partly cloudy tonight, 37. Back into some sunshine Wednesday, upper 60s. Mid-40s Wednesday night, 71 Thursday with a shower chance late. And that's your forecast. I'm weatherology meteorologist Paul Trombley. Get the latest weather updates online at MinnesotaDailyWeather.com. Right now, 42.
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1: Thanks for spending time with us. Welcome into Tuesday. It is time now for the mic drop with this morning's Mike Gavin.
13: Good morning. Well, in a very strange coincidence, we have two different stories about people using their bodies to steal things unsuccessfully. Let's start in Michigan, where a Traverse City woman has been accused of stealing alcohol, first by drinking it in a store, then by hiding it in her body cavity. Police say this happened over the weekend when they were first called in to deal with a 48-year-old accused of drinking a bottle of alcohol in a store around 9 a.m. The next day, police say the woman went back to the same store and allegedly took a bottle of Chardonnay. Employees stopped her but couldn't find the bottle of wine. Police arrested the woman and found the bottle during a cavity search. The woman's being charged with 2 counts of retail fraud, 1 count of smuggling, and 1 charge of trespassing.
1: Huh. So I just want to try to figure out then.
13: Yeah.
1: Because, you know, these questions need to be asked.
13: Uh-huh.
1: First of all, the bottle they found, like the little Sutter Home thing that it might be like, you know, the 9 ounce pour in a restaurant.
13: Right.
1: Or we talk about the 750 milliliter bottle, which is like the standard bottle you'd buy in a liquor store.
13: Yeah.
1: Do we know this, Mike?
13: Yeah, we don't know.
1: We don't know. Okay. So my follow up yes. question is then, do we know which cavity? Because yeah. I have a loose translation of cavity.
13: Yeah.
1: Right. There could be the reproductive organ cavity.
13: Right.
1: There could be the waste, excretion
13: sure.
1: cavity.
13: Sure. Yes. Yeah. Yes. The cavity was not specified
1: nope.
13: by police,
1: nope.
13: as far as
1: okay.
13: I can tell. So we're really left it up to our imagination.
1: Yeah.
13: And to sort of figure, again, the size of said bottle
1: mm-hmm.
13: and, and how it might fit in said cavity.
1: Yeah. And then I don't know, how this process unfolded, actually.
13: Right. Like, was it like right in the middle of the store?
1: Right.
13: Were there other customers
1: yes.
13: around? Do they have to go to a private area?
1: Right.
13: Yeah. How exactly does this go
1: right.
13: down?
1: Were you specifically like in the Chardonnay aisle?
13: Yeah.
1: And grab this particular bottle, or perhaps you were in the Cabernet aisle?
13: Yes.
1: And just dropped your pants right there, and then.
13: Yeah.
1: Inserted the bottle. I don't. There's many questions here.
13: Yeah, we have not seen the body camera footage from this, but that could be extremely interesting.
1: Or perhaps surveillance footage from the store itself.
13: Although I'm seemingly being kept kept under lock and key, at least at this point.
1: Yeah. I'm not sure even I need to see that.
13: No?
1: I mean, it's one thing to talk about it. I'm not sure we need to see that. I think about it.
13: You want your questions answered, you got to go to the source.
1: They'll let the authorities go through that.
13: And this is actually a follow-up to a story that made news last year. Remember the guy who authorities say stole a bunch of high-end jewelry in Florida last spring? He ran out of the store with the items, and when police caught up to him, swallowed two sets of Tiffany diamond earrings worth over $700,000. It's quite the ordeal, which lasted nearly 2 weeks as police monitored the man's bowel movements, ready to pounce when the jewels made their appearance, which they finally did. The news this week is that the case is moving through the court system and the man has rejected a plea deal and decided to represent himself in a trial. A tall order since he's facing up to 30 years for robbery and possibly up to life for grand theft.
1: Wow.
13: As Fox News pointed out, on one hand, it might not be wise to take this on alone. On the other hand, you don't want a lawyer trying to explain how stolen earrings ended up in your poop.
1: Mm.
13: If anyone is going to do that, it should be you, right?
1: I guess.
13: I mean,
1: you know. You made the mess, so to speak.
13: Right.
1: Yeah.
13: You made the mess, now you need to clean up the mess.
1: How about, though, the police that are assigned to monitor the man's bowel movements? Like,
13: right.
1: how does that come up? You know, I envision, like, the police meeting at the beginning of the shift. Gavin.
13: Yeah.
1: Yes, Sergeant. You're on a bowel movement monitoring today.
13: Yeah.
1: Thank you, Desk Sergeant. Yeah, right?
13: I'm not sure if that's really good duty to have or if that's bad duty to have.
1: Well played. 13 minutes now in front of the hour.
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11: West sunny to partly cloudy skies into the day today. Highs about 63. South winds from 5 to 10. With breaks of sun and some cloudiness today. Highs at 57. Northwest winds 15 to 25. Partly cloudy tonight, 37. Back into some sunshine Wednesday, upper 60s. Mid-40s Wednesday night, 71 Thursday with a shower chance late. And that's your forecast. I'm weatherology meteorologist Paul Trombley. Get the latest weather updates online at MinnesotaDailyWeather.com. Right now, 42.
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0: This is America's First News, This Morning with Gordon Deal.
1: Glad you're with us. Rising gas prices are pushing some Americans to opt for electric vehicles when renting cars. USA Today looked at the pros and cons of renting an EV. The pros, certainly cost savings. CarRentalLab.com says EVs often have lower operational costs. They can also be offered at discounts sometimes as rental companies try to incentivize customers to opt for underutilized vehicles in their fleets. There's also the innovative technology, the smooth and quiet ride. The cons of renting an EV, learning how to charge it at different types of charging stations and what charge adapters it has. Also, some EVs don't come with spare tires or donuts. Plus, charging an EV takes much longer than filling up a gas tank on a traditional car. 8 minutes now in front of the hour on This Morning. Once again, here's Nicole Murray.
21: And now, the three big things you need to know. Number one.
22: Hopes for a peace deal with Iran are fading after President Trump said the ceasefire with Tehran is, quote, on life support. Pennsylvania Senator Dave McCormick says Iran must adhere to demands to make a deal.
23: Until they give up the nuclear weapons and any path to a nuclear weapon, I don't think there's going to be a deal.
22: Crude oil futures rose after Trump's remarks, with prices up by at least 2% this morning.
21: Number two.
22: President Trump says he supports suspending the federal gasoline tax, responding to a surge in fuel prices driven by the Iran war. Missouri Senator Josh Hawley.
24: I think the president is 100% right. We ought to suspend the gas tax. We ought to do diesel as well. Why wouldn't we take the opportunity to give working people some relief?
22: Any effort to suspend the gas tax would require congressional approval. Meanwhile, AAA data says the national average is $4.50 per gallon.
21: Number three.
22: At least 18 people are under observation at two of the nation's top medical centers in Omaha, Nebraska, and Atlanta, Georgia, after being potentially exposed to hantavirus aboard the cruise ship at the center of the outbreak. Nebraska Governor Jim Pillen to the passengers in quarantine.
25: We know it's been very difficult for you and an arduous journey, one that will keep you away from your friends and your loved ones a little while longer, but you can be assured the medical staff at UNMC are highly trained and compassionate.
22: WHO officials say one patient in Nebraska has tested positive but is asymptomatic. One patient in Atlanta is showing symptoms, but officials have not confirmed whether they tested positive for the virus. An actor best known for his appearance on How I Met Your Mother has been found guilty of attempted murder after stabbing and sexually assaulting his ex-girlfriend. Nick Pasquale was first charged in 2024. White House officials say President Trump has invited executives, including Tesla's Elon Musk, Apple's Tim Cook, and Boeing's Kelly Ortberg, to join his trip to China this week. Trump and Chinese President Xi Jinping are expected to discuss trade, artificial intelligence, export controls, Taiwan, and the Iran war. Where do you plan on going this summer? According to 4 in 10 Americans, they will not be taking a single trip this summer because things are too expensive.
1: Yeah, see why.
22: Yeah, between gas, even just like the day trip for like a beach.
1: Yeah.
22: A day trip to the beach is too expensive because of everything with the parking and whatnot.
1: Airline tickets.
22: Oh, my gosh. Yeah. Impossible.
1: Spirit Airlines is out of the mix now. All right. Airline tickets are going up. Yep.
22: To the backyard we go.
1: That's right. Right to the beer fridge.
22: Woohoo.
1: 6 minutes now in front of the hour.
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4: North Country weather.
5: With sunny to partly cloudy skies into the day today, highs about 63. South winds from 5 to 10. With breaks of sun and some cloudiness today, highs at 57. Northwest winds 15 to 25. Partly cloudy tonight, 37. Back into some sunshine Wednesday, upper 60s. Mid-40s Wednesday night, 71 Thursday with a shower chance late. And that's your forecast. I'm weatherology meteorologist Paul Trombley. Get the latest weather updates online at MinnesotaDailyWeather.com. Right now, 42.
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1: Glad you're with us. A high-energy Little League umpire in Southern California is going viral for his energetic and animated on-field antics, sprinting, hustling, even sliding on his knees to see the best angle of a close play. Sawyer Sparks is making headlines for his big personality and commitment to getting every call right for kids in Bakersfield. Fox 58 Television says Sparks became an online sensation after a parent filmed his umpiring at a local game and shared it on Instagram. Justin Ritchie, the parent who filmed it, told the outlet he recorded Sparks so he could show his wife, who hadn't yet made it to their son's game. After capturing a few clips, Richie shared one online, and the internet went wild. Sparks told the TV station those dramatic moves are all about perfect positioning and razor-sharp accuracy, especially when he is the only ump on the field. One commenter wrote, "You cannot argue most calls just because of the guy's effort alone." That'll do it for this hour. For Nicole Murray and Mike Gavin, I'm Gordon Deal. Thanks for listening to This Morning, America's First News.
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4: North Country weather.
5: With sunny to partly cloudy skies into the day today, highs about 63. South winds from 5 to 10. With breaks of sun and some cloudiness today, highs at 57. Northwest winds 15 to 25. Partly cloudy tonight, 37. Back into some sunshine Wednesday, upper 60s. Mid-40s Wednesday night, 71 Thursday with a shower chance late. And that's your forecast. I'm weatherology meteorologist Paul Trombley. Get the latest weather updates online at MinnesotaDailyWeather.com. Right now, 42.
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8: Inflation rises again. I'm Dave Anthony, Fox News. Because of the surge in oil and at the gas pump, the consumer price index rose 0.6% last month, and the annual rate jumped up in April, too.
9: Year over year, 3.8%. That's just a little bit hotter than we expected. We were looking for 3.7, and it's much higher than the 3.3 we got the month prior.
8: Fox Business Network's Cheryl Cassonia's oil prices rise again this morning, up 3%, with no end in sight to the Iran conflict after the president said the ceasefire is on life support, calling Iran's counterproposal garbage. With U.S. blockade around on Iran's ports still in place, he'll today go to China, which relies heavily on Iran's oil. Interior Secretary Doug Burgum just told Fox.
0: The U.S. economy is strong. China's economy is faltering. It's just a great spot, and President Trump's leadership's putting us in a great place to come out on top.
8: Well, the War Secretary's at the Capitol testifying at a House hearing before also going to the Senate later.
10: This department remains laser-focused on increasing lethality and survivability of our fighting force from the front lines to the factory floors.
8: And as Fox's Jennifer Griffin reports from the Capitol, Pete Hegseth is pushing a $1.5 trillion military budget next year.
11: A 44% increase from a year ago. With the Iran war as a backdrop and concerns from lawmakers that the Pentagon is not being honest about what the war has cost so far, expect heated questioning.
8: 18 passengers taken from the hantavirus-stricken cruise ship remain isolated in the U.S., most in Nebraska, none showing symptoms there. Of the two in quarantine in Atlanta, one had mild symptoms. It's primary day in two states, West Virginia and Nebraska, where the polls just opened. In one race getting the most attention for a House seat, Democrats hope to flip from red to blue.
12: GOP Rep. Don Bacon is not seeking re-election, and where millions of dollars in out-of-state money has been spent by several Democrats, including ugly primary battles between leading hopefuls John Kavanaugh and Denise Powell. President Trump-backed Brinker Harding is running unopposed on the Republican side.
8: That's Jeff Manasso. 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
33: Here's latest from MinnesotaDailyNews.com. In 1962, President Kennedy designated May 15th as National Peace Officer Memorial Day. The week containing this date is National Police Week. This week honors law enforcement officers who have died while serving to protect others. Beltrami County's Law Enforcement Memorial Service will occur at 5:30 p.m. Thursday. It'll be held at the Courthouse Pavilion in Bemidji. In case of rain, service will be moved to Bemidji Fire Station No. 1. 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And former Minnesota Senator Justin Eichhorn plans to plead guilty this week to a federal charge related to an underage sexting that from last March, changing his earlier not guilty plea. Eichhorn, a Republican from Grand Rapids, had previously argued that he was unfairly targeted due to his public position. He was arrested after allegedly trying to meet with an undercover officer who posed as a 17-year-old girl offering sex. These stories and more, MinnesotaDailyNews.com.
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1: North Country
5: weather. With sunny to partly cloudy skies into the day today, highs about 63. South winds from 5 to 10. With breaks of sun and some cloudiness today, highs at 57. Northwest winds 15 to 25. Partly cloudy tonight, 37. Back into some sunshine Wednesday, upper 60s. Mid-40s Wednesday night, 71 Thursday with a shower chance late. And that's your forecast. I'm weatherology meteorologist Paul Trombley. Get the latest weather updates online at MinnesotaDailyWeather.com. Right now, 50.
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London, England this week. It is the Glenn Beck program, and we have a lot on our plate. Do we have another Chinese spy? Another one? Oh, yeah. Yeah, we do. We're going to get to that here in just a second. First, let me tell you about Relief Factor. You know, when you're young, you think pain is something that only happens. You do, you know, when you're stupid, you twist an ankle playing basketball. You throw your back out trying to move a couch. You absolutely should not have tried to move yourself. And eventually it goes away. 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

0: Who knew we were going to have another Chinese spy? I mean, I know we had Bang Bang. Now, I mean, it's going to be an easy song to write because her name is Wang. So it'll be Wang Wang. Don't touch my Wang Wang, Fang Fang. I don't know exactly, but we have yet another Chinese spy. Her name is Eileen Wang.
1: Yeah, that's very unfortunate. Although, I think...
0: What, the name or that she's...
1: Both.
0: Okay.
1: It didn't go super under the radar. I think our first hint that we might have had a Chinese spy as a mayor in California...
0: Sure.
1: ...would have been her campaign ad in 2022.
0: I don't understand. Play the ad. I don't understand why you would think that. But... It's all in Chinese. She's speaking Chinese with John Philip Sousa in the background and an American flag. So, I mean, you know, look, she's a resolute titan. Unfortunately, she was also a spy for the Chinese Communist Party. She was elected onto the city council in Arcadia. Now, I mean, I just have to... Is Arcadia the target? I mean, really? Is that really? I mean, will they take anything? What secrets are you getting from Arcadia, California? Anyway, Arcadia City Council, she was elected in 2022. Then, because the city council has a rotating mayor, you're on the council and all of a sudden it's like, hey, it's your turn to be mayor, Wang Wang. And so Wang Wang gets up and she starts to become the mayor. She is the first Chinese-American woman ever elected to the council. Probably the first spy as well. I mean, I think we should probably leave with that. You know what I mean? First woman, first Chinese woman. We lead with first spy to ever be mayor and on the council. So it's a double whammy, if you will. She played an active role in the Rotary Club and the Chamber of Commerce. I can just see them. If we can only get the Rotary Club, if we can just get inside the Rotary Club. Apparently what she did is she was passing on from late 2020 through 22 at the direction of the Chinese government. She promoted pro-Beijing messages in the United States. The DOJ said the pair operated a website called U.S. News Center that presented itself as a news outlet for the local Chinese-American community. They published content directed by officials from the People's Republic of China. One example cited by prosecutors, Chinese officials sent Wang a pre-written article, material via WeChat, including content denying human rights abuses, which Wang quickly posted and shared back with the official. She also made edits at the official's directions, and then she reported the engagement records. I mean, this is really not good. It's, as Stu would say, suboptimal to have this. Cash Patel posted yesterday on X, Mayor Wang admitted to acting as a foreign agent from at least 20 to 2022, promoting PRC propaganda in the U.S. and acting at the direction of the Chinese, you know, Communist Party. She has agreed to resign from office and she has pleaded guilty. This would come with a 10-year prison sentence, but it's California. I mean, she might run for governor. They might just go, you know what? I think you're fine. Just run for governor. So we've got that going for us. Congratulations. Yet another Chinese spy. Jason, I want to bring you in on this.
2: I was laughing because you're asking, you know, is the Rotary Club or, you know, the mayoral activities in Arcadia much to worry about? And it's actually interesting because it seems like this is part of a greater Chinese intelligence operation. It really does. It feels like it because if you remember Swalwell, when he was first approached by Fang Fang, he was also a city council member in Dublin, California.
0: I can't take it serious. I just can't take Fang Fang and now Wang seriously. I'm sorry. I'm too, there's still too much of a 12-year-old alive inside of me. But anyway, go ahead. So he was what? I lost track.
2: Swalwell was, I won't say the name this time because I think that's throwing you off. When Swalwell was approached by his Chinese spy, he was a city council member in another California town in Dublin. So it seems like that's what they're doing, is the Chinese are targeting multiple different spots, other maybe smaller towns within places like in California, where they see an upcoming rising star that they want to go ahead and get at early. But, I mean, surprisingly,
1: in other words,
2: a lot of them are in California.
1: Mm-hmm. They're targeting stupid California boys.
2: Right.
0: Yeah.
1: I get it.
0: And you know what? And it seems to be working. It seems to be working well for them. So congratulations, China. When is Trump going to China?
2: Tomorrow. Yeah.
0: Bad. I don't feel good about this.
1: What do you think is going to happen?
2: There's rumors.
0: I don't even want to say.
2: Yeah, I don't either.
0: Jason.
2: Well, I mean, there are rumors, which I agree. I don't even want to say. There was a rumor floating around yesterday that I'm not even going to talk about, because multiple times these things have come out, whether it's Iran or whatever, and they've all been completely false. So I don't really know. But I saw his list of attendees that he's bringing with them, and it's all very heavily economic oriented.
0: I just wish I trusted the Secret Service. And I've never, ever said that, you know, in my lifetime until the last few years. And, I mean, I have gotten around the Secret Service. My team has gotten around the Secret Service. And it's not good. It's just not good. I just don't trust that he's being taken care of. And I would say this, look, you kill the president of the United States. You should, you know, I'm sure our military would be on DEFCON 2 immediately. That is that you don't want to destabilize the republic even more. Well, some people, I guess, do. But you don't want to destabilize the government. And you should say that if it was Joe Biden or anybody else. You don't want anything to happen to the president of the United States. Instability like that is bad for everyone. And, you know, who has more to lose in the world than China? He has systematically blocked China at every single corner. He had it easy. China had it easy when Joe Biden was in office. And, you know, Trump told me one time, he said, you know, he was having dinner. I know I've told the story on the air. He was having dinner with President Xi at Mar-a-Lago when they killed, who was it, Jason? Do you remember? Did I tell you this story? They killed one of the guys. They killed one of the guys in Iran. Look that up. He was having dinner with the Chinese president, and it was intentional. Soleimani, yes.
2: Yep.
0: And so they're having dinner, and the president says to President Xi, excuse me just a second. I gotta go do something for a second. Just hold on. So he gets up, and he walks away. He goes up into the skiff, which is up at the top of Mar-a-Lago. He goes into the skiff, and he watches, you know, our military kill Soleimani. And then he comes down, and he looks right in the eye of President Xi. Sorry, I had to go kill Soleimani. And President Xi just looked at him and said, what? He said, yeah, I just had to do an operation. We just had to kill Soleimani in Iran. And Xi was like, oh. And he did it intentionally. He did it. He had Z there to show him the power of the United States. And I could just do this in the middle of a dinner. It's no big deal. No sweat. Later in the dinner, he said, President Z said something. I don't remember. I'm going to butcher this story. And so, you know, obviously don't quote this part of the story, because I can't remember all the details. But they were talking about something, and Trump said, you don't want to do that. And Z said, well, I don't know. And he said, no, you don't want to do that. I'll make Beijing disappear. Mm-hmm. And Z kind of laughed and looked at him, and Trump didn't laugh. And after he just got up and killed Soleimani, he wasn't quite sure. That's what Trump wants his adversary to always think. He wants his adversary to not be able to predict him at all. That's really good. Now, Trump gets in this term. What has he done? He has destroyed the trade route. He has destroyed their oil. He is after them on AI. He is hunting them down one after another with a smile on his face going, no, we're friends. We're absolutely friends. I want to be close to you, President Z. I think we're buddies. And yet he's dismantling him. Tell me the country that has more to lose besides Iran other than China. China is his number one target. He's just doing it with a smile. So he goes over to China and we're just going to the people who brought us COVID. We are comfortable with him, staying in Chinese hotels, being around all the Chinese officials. I'm not.
1: He's just going to order Big Macs.
0: Yeah, well, I'd make all the Chinese people eat them first. The problem is, Z would kill his own people to get rid of him.
1: True.
0: I mean, it's just not safe. I'm concerned about the president. All right, more in just a second. I hope that's all, well, no, next week or, you know, in the next few weeks. I just hope that's all nonsense because I can't imagine it. But unfortunately, I can imagine it because I've seen too many things happen recently that you just can't imagine. That will never happen, and then it does. All right, let me tell you about the International Fellowship of Christians and Jews. When we talk about Israel, we're not just talking about a country on a map or a story from thousands of years ago. We're talking about people who are connected to a promise of blessings from God. God doesn't break his promises. What he begins, he sustains. What he promises, he fulfills. These are real people living through real fear. Families running to shelter as sirens go off. The elderly people, you know, wondering what the next day is going to look like. Children growing up in the middle of constant uncertainty. And as Christians, we are called to stand. And not just watch what is happening. We don't have to get involved in the war. You don't have to like the war. You don't have to agree with Israel or Benjamin Netanyahu or any of that crap. We do have to stand up and say, Jews have a right to live, just like everybody else. Jews have a right to live. What do you say? We never forget and make sure it doesn't happen again. The International Fellowship of Christians and Jews is doing that right now. They're on the ground providing food, helping vulnerable people, reminding people that they haven't been forgotten. This is what it looks like to align with God, to pray, to show up, to care. 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Go to prayifcj.org and be a part of this movement. It's prayifcj.org. 10 seconds, station ID.
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0: Don't give me this. Insiders, I hear you. It's Z. I don't care what you say. It's Z. And it might be she, but I'm not playing. It's too close to this whole gender game. I'm sorry. He's a he, not a she. I'm calling him Z. Now, let's take on the next thing that is kind of spiraling out of control, and that is the gas price. What is the average gas price? We've got an article at glennbeck.com right now, the hidden price. Beginning late February, national average for a gallon of gas has surged to $4.55, up nearly $1.50 where it was just a couple of weeks ago. In California, combined sales taxes and fees add nearly 90 cents to every gallon that you pump. Washington isn't far behind with over 55 cents. Even in lower tax states, Americans are paying an extra 30 or 40 cents per gallon, money that goes right straight to our state government. There is also Jason, do you know this, or Ricky, didn't Mike Lee just tweet that the gas tax started because the Eisenhower highway system?
2: Yep.
0: Jason?
2: Sure did. Yeah, Mike tweeted it yesterday.
0: And what did it start, and it's still the same thing now, right?
2: Yeah, started out to build that system, and for some weird reason, Glenn, it never went away. Interesting how that always works out.
0: Wow. That is really strange, really, really strange. So we have a list of your state at glennbeck.com right now. And what you are paying in taxes. Donald Trump is talking about taking the national gas tax off, which is how much? How much is the national gas tax?
1: About 18 cents
0: about 18,
1: a gallon.
0: 18 cents. Some states, you're paying 30 to 40 cents per gallon more for your state tax. 55 cents in Washington, 90 cents in California. You just need to call, and we have it all at glenbeck.com, your governor's phone number. You just need to call your governor and say, cut the tax on gas right now. Cut the tax on gas. Give us a break on gas tax. And the government, the federal government, should do the same. But I have to tell you, as we look and say, oh my gosh, California, look at that. They're jacking up the price of their cap and trade nonsense again. We are panicking over how our politicians and our states are strangling us to death. And then you, if you're lucky enough, you can come over to places like London and you see what's actually happening in the rest of the world. Oh my gosh. Our talk of tyranny looks like we're, you know, playing a game of tiddlywinks. The tyranny over here. Do you know what the Netherlands are now charging people and adding to gas tax? The sign now in the Netherlands is sometimes just about $10 a gallon. Over half of that, $4.80, is a government tax. It's not a suggested donation. It's an environmental fee. They literally call it an energy and climate transition levy. So they are saying, yeah, none of this, all this green stuff, it has to happen, and we're transitioning to it, and guess who's going to pay for it? You, in gas taxes. They're charging almost $5 a gallon in tax for the, I have to tell you, you know, we're not the most polite people in the world as Americans. We tend to speak our minds. We would be, the pitchforks and the torches would be out all around our state capitals if they were doing that to us. I can't believe how asleep at the switch Europe is. All right, let me tell you about our sponsor this half hour. It's Mercury One. Love coming here telling you about a Mercury One because I'm really proud of the work that we do. Mission has always been to restore the human spirit, and that means walking with people through the part when nobody is looking, you know, when they're still displaced, cleaning up, and trying to figure out how to start over. When all of the cameras are gone, everybody's stopped talking about that. That's where the need is, and that's where God is, and that's where we are. We are currently rebuilding homes. We are drilling wells. We're restoring churches. We're making sure a single family is not left to face loss and chaos alone. And the work continues long after the emergency fade is over. And we do it independent of government. No grants, no bureaucracy. People helping people the way that we're called to do. If we want government to do less, then we as individuals need to do more. And these are our neighbors. We respond immediately because of you. And we stay on the job until it's finished. That's what restoring the human spirit really looks like. If you'd like to join us on this mission, please do. MercuryOne.org. 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Keep us helping and helping us restore the human spirit. MercuryOne.org.
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8: 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In 1962, President Kennedy designated May 15th as National Peace Officer Memorial Day. The week containing this date is National Police Week. This week honors law enforcement officers who have died while serving to protect others. Beltrami County's Law Enforcement Memorial Service will occur at 5:30 p.m. Thursday. It'll be held at the Courthouse Pavilion in Bemidji. In case of rain, service will be moved to Bemidji Fire Station No. 1. 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And former Minnesota Senator Justin Eichhorn plans to plead guilty this week to a federal charge related to an underage sexting, that from last March, changing his earlier not guilty plea. Eichhorn, a Republican from Grand Rapids, had previously argued that he was unfairly targeted due to his public position. He was arrested after allegedly trying to meet with an undercover officer who posed as a 17-year-old girl offering sex. These stories and more, MinnesotaDailyNews.com.
9: With sunny to partly cloudy skies into the day today, highs about 63, south winds from 5 to 10. With breaks of sun and some cloudiness today, highs at 57, northwest winds 15 to 25. Partly cloudy tonight, 37. Back into some sunshine Wednesday, upper 60s. Mid-40s Wednesday night, 71 Thursday with a shower chance late. And that's your forecast. I'm weatherology meteorologist Paul Trombley. Get the latest weather updates online at MinnesotaDailyWeather.com. Right now, 50.
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11: Welcome to the Glenn Beck Program. Inflation is at the worst it has been since 2023. That is not good for the president or for those who wish to support the president. And he's going to China. I would really suggest you stay home and also be seen listening and working for the people, Mr. President, because this is not good. This is not good. Ricky just said to me a minute ago that she thought he will play another. He'll play the same card he played at Mar-a-Lago with President Xi. And retaliate against Iran when he's in China. And that, you know what? That makes sense. That kind of fits into his pattern. And you know, the first term, I really thought the guy was. I said this to him. I said, "You know, you're a human hand grenade." "What? What do you?" "Nobody thought that was possible." I said, "You're a human hand grenade." He said, "What do you mean by that?" And I said, "You just throw yourself in a room, you blow up, and a wall comes down, and then you're like, hey, what's behind that wall?' And you just find things. I don't know why. I don't know how.

0: You just do. That was my view in the first term. I think this guy is extraordinarily strategic. But I could be giving him too much credit. I don't think so, but I think he's extraordinarily strategic. So it'll be interesting to see what he does. Jason, give me that Laura Ingraham tweet that she gave, because I don't like this, if this is what's happening over in China.
1: Yeah, so I think we should classify this as rumor, because I don't think anybody really knows yet. But Laura Ingraham yesterday tweeted, it was a quote from another article about what the president and Xi Jinping were reportedly considering. And it was a, quote, deal to allow China to invest $1 trillion in the U.S., largely to build factories on American soil. No, I don't think a foothold in the United States is something that we really want economically by the Chinese.
2: Jason, I saw the list of the people that were traveling with him, and there are a lot of business entrepreneurs, people like Elon Musk are going. I'm wondering if it's an AI discussion, Silicon Valley discussions.
0: I hope not that either. I don't want them involved in any of the AI stuff. We should hold that very close to the vest. Now, if a bunch of entrepreneurs are going over there and they're like, you know what, you're going to open up China so we can, you know, build some factories in China as well as build them here in the United States, if we're getting something out of it. I mean, you know, what we need is the money to stay on our shore. That's the problem with all these companies that come in and they build, Japanese come in and they build Toyotas in America. Well, that's great, but it's not an American company. And so the money is going back to Japan and not into the U.S. economy. And, you know, that's the thing. I don't want to enrich the Chinese in any way possible. We're over in London this week because Tommy Robinson is doing a rally, and I have never seen... everybody on the right in America. I was going to say, I never seen anybody so maligned as Tommy. And, you know, in this regard, he was a thug. I mean, when he was young, he admits it. He was a thug. He was a footballer, as they say here. And he was like, yeah, we just used to go out every Saturday after football, and we would beat each other up, and we were thugs. That's what I grew up in. That was how my town worked. But he has seriously grown up, and I'm really anxious to see. He is right now calling and making sure that everybody who is marching understands, don't give... the government, it sounds familiar, don't give the government exactly what they want. We know what they want. Do we have that clip from Tommy Robinson?
3: Look how much they want us to fail. Look at Keir Starmer. Do you know what? We need to wake up on Sunday morning laughing, as he calls it, a hate march. Don't give him anything. Don't give him any aggression. Don't give him one single little bit to use and use their media propaganda to paint a false narrative of our movement and who we are. So come, control yourself, yeah? Do not give them what they want. You know what he wants, you know what the media want, you know what they all want. They all want to paint us as thugs, hooligans, as extremists. We know we're not, right? Then we're going to put on a beautiful celebration of British identity. Him. He can't unite this kingdom, yeah? We'll unite the kingdom against him on the 16th of May this Saturday. So make your plans, that's my appeal. The most important thing now, control yourselves. Do not give them what they want, man.
0: I don't know. I mean, he sounds reasonable to me, and he has everything to lose if it gets ugly. But we'll know. We'll be there, and if you join the torch, you'll be able to see it with us on Saturday. Coverage will start about 9 a.m. I'm going to be speaking, we think, about 10. There's about a mile-long march that I'll be marching with some of the other people that are allowed to come in to the United Kingdom. Starmer has... started to ban people, including elected officials from other countries. He just banned the duly elected Belgian member of parliament. He had a valid passport. He had his tickets. He was coming. And then over the weekend, he heard, oh, no, you're not coming in. Why? Because he was coming to speak at the Unite the Kingdom rally. And he is daring to say what millions of people all across Europe are thinking. that flooding the West with unchecked migration is driving the entire continent and this country and our country into poverty. And they're breaking the laws. They're tearing apart everything that we built. And reporters, politicians, voices of reform all across Europe are being turned away and treated like criminals by the government of the United Kingdom. Common sense is a controlled substance right now. And if you speak it, you're banned here, which kills me. I was thinking about this last night. You can paddle in a little rubber boat across the channel in a dinghy, have no passport, no paper, no job, no family, no intention of ever getting a job. And the red carpet is rolled out. They give you a hotel room, school for your kids, hospital for your families, hotels paid for by the taxpayer. But if you happen to have two wives, polygamy, which is still illegal under British law, both wives will get full benefits, two sets of taxpayer-funded handouts for one guy who just broke the every entry rule that they have here in the United Kingdom. But if you stand up and you say the obvious, hey, Western countries, we're committing suicide by importing people who openly despise our nations and our culture. They don't have any intention of integrating. Some of them, at their most extreme, want to replace our laws with Sharia law. And yet you're the dangerous one. You're the one that's kept out of the boat can just keep washing up on shore, but you're the threat. And the government protects the boats. I'm sorry. Government silencing the warnings. This is madness. It's absolute madness. And if you want to see the perfect symbol of it, you walk into the courtyard of the London School of Economics here in London. In the courtyard, in the middle of it, is a giant globe. It's a statue of the globe. Except, you think it's normal unless you really look at it. And then you realize, wait a minute, the South Pole is at the north, and the North Pole is the south. Literally, the entire world turned upside down. London School of Economics, mission accomplished. Most people don't know this, but the London School of Economics, that's where the Fabian socialists come from. The Fabian socialists started here. I mean, that's George Bernard Shaw, the guy who came up with the idea of the gas chamber, for people that are not worthy of living anymore. But the Fabian socialists, they started this secret society, and now it's right out in the open, and it's the intellectual class, here in Great Britain. They're the ones who flipped reality. And just a couple of blocks from the upside-down globe is their famous stained glass window, which I used to show on Fox. It is a fascinating... I mean, all you have to do is look at the window. On the window, there is a guy... a wolf wearing the cloak of sheep over. Okay? That Fabian society. That's their slogan. Their image is a wolf in sheep's clothing. And then on this window, it shows a strong man hammering on the globe as somebody else is heating it up. So they heat the world up so they can pound it and reshape it. Well, the motto is on the stained glass window, remold it nearer to the heart's desire. That's what they're doing. That's what they're doing. They're still heating the world up in a fire of their ideology, open borders, no questions asked, no loyalty required, because their heart's desire is a borderless utopia where the nations dissolve and, you know, there's chaos and they can swoop in and then they can control the chaos because they'll have all of the tools to keep you in line. Never mind the poverty, never mind the grooming gangs, never mind the parallel society springing up where British law no longer applies, and soon it will happen in America. Common sense in England is now extremism. Protecting your own people now apparently is hate, and enforcing your own borders is, I guess, fascism. Telling the truth gets you into trouble while, you know, rubber boats just keep washing up on shore. The world is truly upside down. Upside down. But here's the thing. Eventually, these guys fall because they're overplaying their hand. People are waking up, and the crash is going to be huge, and it's going to happen all around the world. And I think that's what Tommy knows and sees coming, and that's why he's saying, stand up, speak out, before they ban that as well. The Globe at the London School of Economics, it's not just art that nobody sees. It is a warning. And we have ignored these people far too long. The world is upside down. Recognize it so we can right it again. More in a second. 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But most of the time, it doesn't happen that way. 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
18: West sunny to partly cloudy skies into the day today. Highs about 63. South winds from 5 to 10. With breaks of sun and some cloudiness today, highs at 57. Northwest winds 15 to 25. Partly cloudy tonight, 37. Back into some sunshine Wednesday, upper 60s. Mid-40s Wednesday night, 71 Thursday with a shower chance late. And that's your forecast. I'm weatherology meteorologist Paul Trombley. Get the latest weather updates online at MinnesotaDailyWeather.com. Right now, 50.
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19: Irma was tweeting out yesterday.
2: Incredible.
19: Incredible. I mean, the State Department has been bad almost from the beginning of our country. But in the last 100 years, it's been the State Department that has been keeping us in all of these wars. By the way, it wasn't our Department of Wars, Defense Department, or anything else that was responsible for the breakdown and the embarrassing exit in Afghanistan. For the first time, the president, Joe Biden, assigned that to the State Department. They have no idea what they're doing. They get us into wars. They don't know how to get us out. The State Department ran that entire show. It's the State Department that is the real problem. And yesterday, they started tweeting about how we are getting out of the UN review of Global Compact on Migration. This is something we did, Jason. How many years ago did we do a show on the Global Migration Compact for the UN and what they were doing on our own borders and doing all around the world to bring people in?
2: Looks like we don't have Jason.
19: Okay.
2: But we'll dig up that show and we'll post it to the community wall on Torch.
19: So here's what they tweeted. State Department tweeted yesterday. UN agencies systematically facilitated mass migration to America and Europe, even as citizens of these nations called for restrictions on migration. Now the Global Compact's latest report urges nations to expand migration pathways and pursue regularization of migrants. Then the next tweet. UN agencies working with the NGOs they fund established a migration corridor through Central America and to the U.S. border. The American people suffered under an unprecedented wave of mass migration. The UN was on the ground pipelining migrants to our southern border. We know this to be true because we did that special. UN officials next tweet greeted migrants along the route through their deadly Darien Gap. UN-funded NGOs handed out maps to migrants en route to the U.S. after facilitating mass migration into the United States, the U.N. agencies condemned the deportation of illegal immigrants. True. Next tweet. As Europe endured sustained migratory pressure, U.N. officials staffed all ends of the Mediterranean migration route from the coast of Libya to the shores of the Aegean and islands of Greece. Then the U.N. agencies condemned frontline states who refused to open their borders. Next tweet. This all yesterday from our State Department. While the United Kingdom faced unprecedented illegal boat crossings, U.N. agencies condemned plans for deportations. U.N. officials lobbied aviation regulators to prevent the deportation of migrants, an appalling appalling violation of the U.S. national sovereignty. Next tweet. The Global Compact on Migration claims to support safe migration. For the citizens of Western nations, mass migration was never safe. It introduced new security threats, imposed financial strains, and undermined the cohesion of our societies. I would add also, look at the rapes and the number of children that were disappeared along those trails. The United States will not legalize global compacts that enable mass migration into America or Western nations. Under President Trump, the State Department will facilitate re-migration, not replacement migration. That is stunning, coming from the United States of America, and in particular coming from the U.S. State Department. Putting the world on notice, at least under this president, none of this stuff is going to stand.

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7: With sunny to partly cloudy skies into the day today. Highs about 63. South winds from 5 to 10. With breaks of sun and some cloudiness today, highs at 57. Northwest winds 15 to 25. Partly cloudy tonight, 37. Back into some sunshine Wednesday, upper 60s. Mid-40s Wednesday night, 71 Thursday with a shower chance late. And that's your forecast. I'm weatherology meteorologist Paul Trombley. Get the latest weather updates online at MinnesotaDailyWeather.com. Right now, 50.
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10: I'm Dave Anthony, Fox News, where he will hold talks this week with China's president.
11: We think this is going to be a monumentally important meeting between these two great leaders.
10: And U.S. Ambassador to China, David Perdue, also tells Fox.
11: We've opened the door for China to help us with Iran. They get 45-48% of their oil through the Straits of Hormuz.
10: Iran has halted most shipping through there while the U.S. military keeps up a blockade around Iran's ports. With no end of the conflict in sight, the president calls Iran's counter-proposal garbage and the ceasefire is on life support. Fox's Trey Yingst reports from Tel Aviv.
12: The Middle East is bracing for the possibility that the region returns to war in the days ahead. Overnight, Iran's parliament speaker, Mohammad Khalibaf, posted to X saying, quote, our armed forces are ready to deliver a well-deserved response to any aggression. Mistaken strategy and mistaken decisions will always lead to mistaken results. The whole world has already figured this out.
10: Oil prices are rising again, up more than 3%, and that surge in this conflict, along with the spike at the gas pump, is driving up inflation overall.
13: It was expected to increase, but the annual pace was even hotter than anticipated. The consumer price index rose 0.6% from March to April, up 0.4% for core CPI, excluding food and energy. The CPI for the year ending in April rose 3.8%.
10: That's Fox's Jenny Casola. April's annual inflation rate 0.5 point higher than March. Another passenger on the cruise ship that had a hantavirus outbreak has tested positive. That's in Spain. So it's 11 confirmed cases so far.
14: Given the long incubation period of the virus, it's possible we might see more cases in the coming weeks.
10: But World Health Organization Director Dr. Tedros Ghebreyesus still maintains hantavirus is not like the COVID spread and risk of a big outbreak is low. 18 Americans taken off the ship remain quarantined. None of those in Nebraska have symptoms. One in Atlanta did. 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
18: 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Minnesota Department of Transportation will start construction on Highway 71 from Turtle River to 10 Strike June 1st. Detours for through traffic until October. An open house will be held May 19th at the Turtle River Town Hall from 4 until 6 p.m. for questions and information. Highway 71 will be closed from Beltrami County Roads 23 to 29. It's expected to finish in October, weather permitting. Access to local homes and businesses will remain, but restrictions may occur. 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
7: With sunny to partly cloudy skies into the day today, highs about 63. South winds from 5 to 10. With breaks of sun and some cloudiness today, highs at 57. Northwest winds 15 to 25. Partly cloudy tonight, 37. Back into some sunshine Wednesday, upper 60s. Mid-40s Wednesday night, 71 Thursday with a shower chance late. And that's your forecast. I'm weatherology meteorologist Paul Trombley. Get the latest weather updates online at MinnesotaDailyWeather.com. Right now, 52.
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0: Welcome to the Glenn Beck program. Well, there's a new poll out that should be disturbing to everybody and show you right where we are and why we're all going to have to really work hard to keep our cool. New poll shows a stunning number of Democrats believe that the attempt on President Trump's life at the White House Correspondents' Dinner was a setup by Trump, as well as Butler. Wow. I mean, the only thing that gives me hope there is we're talking about a bunch of people who have never, ever fired a gun, so they don't have any idea how miraculous that save was. You don't make a trick shot like that. Annie Oakley didn't make trick shots like that. We'll talk about it coming up in just a second. First, let me tell you about our sponsor. It's Rapid Radios. Ask Dad what he wants for Father's Day. He'll say, I don't know. I'm fine. Meanwhile, this man has spent the last 20 years plus preparing for hypothetical situations that have never actually occurred. I mean, you know, it is your dad. So, I mean, if he listens to this show, that's all we've been doing. Flashlights, is in different exotic locations. A toolbox that could repair a small submarine. He knows three different ways to shut off the water to the house. And he treats bad weather like it's, you know, a personal challenge from God. 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That's what dads do. They feel prepared. 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And that's why I think Rapid Radios would be a great Father's Day gift. They're simple. They're practical. 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You know what I mean? 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Rapid Radios, they will ship fast from their headquarters in Michigan. 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Communication redefined. All right, let me talk to you a little bit about this new poll that is out. Among the respondents who identify as Democrats, 42% say they believe the Butler attempt for the would-be assassin on Donald Trump by Thomas Crooks was fake. 26% say now the same thing at the golf course that happened a couple of weeks later. 26% say that was fake. And the poll found that nearly a quarter of Democrats believed all three attempts were hoaxes. By the way, 60% of Democrats, this is the number that should tell you everything you need to know. I was going to tell you that about 50% or more of Democrats, if I could pull that number out of my butt and remember it, it was the Democrats that said that George Bush brought down the World Trade Center. Remember that? It was, you know, the 9/11 truthers. Those were Democrats. Okay. Not only do Democrats now think that Donald Trump faked these assassinations, 60% of Democrats believe the World Trade Center was done by Trump. Now they're going back in time to blame Donald Trump for the World Trade Center. Oh my gosh. I mean, remember, because we believe the policies stated on a website from the World Economic Forum, and then they come out and say they're doing them, and then you start seeing them implemented, and you hear them talk about how it's a new global reset, the Great Reset, and we say, hey, that's on their website, and they're actually trying to reset the entire system. We're paranoid, and we're dangerous because we're conspiracy theorists, but 60% of Democrats now believe Donald Trump brought down the World Trade Center. 42% think that he called on the assassin himself and set this up. So he got a sympathy vote? First of all, can we just recall that people died and were wounded in Butler? This is just unreasonable. Honestly, Democrats, you need a mental institution. for him to have pulled that off in Butler, first of all, it would have been the sign of a deeply disturbed man, a madman, that would hire a kid. He'd have to, I mean, he didn't go out and hire him. So he'd have to have a bunch of people that went out, found this kid, trained him, hired him, then put him up to it, and then said, just nick me. Don't hit me. Nick me. Knowing that people around him would get killed. I mean, we're not the side that is okay with death. I don't know if you know that. We're not the side that says anything justifies, you know, the ends justify the means. Do anything you have to. Then he'd have to arm him with an AR-15, ensure that he fired 5 rounds, precisely grazes Trump's ear, and then keep it secret forever. 100%. Nobody could ever say anything. That's unreasonable. It's comically implausible. The only thing that makes me feel a little better is Democrats generally don't know anything about guns. And so their cartoon ideas of how guns work, I mean, first of all, they shoot themselves. It's the gun's fault. It's never the person's fault. I mean, you know, unless it's a liberal shooting, and then it's the gun's fault. And the person can walk free. The idea that you could shoot anybody from, what was it, 150 yards? Do you remember, Jason? 150 yards, right? He walked out of the studio. Okay.
1: He went to go shoot a gun.
0: 150. A military sniper could not pull that off. Not in, they could do it in a, you know, simulation, but they couldn't do that in real world. A gust of wind, a little 5-mile-an-hour gust of wind could move that 5.56 round like 5 or 6 inches. It would have gone right through his head. And a little gust of, you know, 5-mile-an-hour wind happens all the time. Anybody who knows anything knows this is incredibly lucky that the president is alive. It was a miracle that he was alive. And now you really think that he set that up and then set up the other ones too? Meanwhile, you continue to call for his death and encourage people to kill him? I mean, you are mentally unwell. You're mentally unwell. And, you know, that makes sense. Did you see what was in the New York Times in April? The New York Times hosted Hassan Piker for a podcast. And Hassan Piker told people that they should murder their landlords. If you cared about Medicare fraud or Medicaid fraud, you'd kill Rick Scott. That's a quote. It was on the New York Times podcast. They didn't say anything. It was like, no big deal. Can you imagine if I said that, even about Rick Scott? Had I said that even about somebody that is on my side of the aisle, I would have been off the air. I would have been, as I should have been, pilloried. I would have, there would be no room for me anywhere in polite society. Then he joked about micro-looting, which is shoplifting, micro-looting. And then they talked about, engaging in social murder. Social murder. In other words, the murder that's okay because it fits our social agenda. Huh. 41% of young voters now think that Mangione's killing of the CEO was justified. It was not justified. Acceptable. It was acceptable. 41%. Now, let me ask you, there's a great story on The Blaze today. Let me ask you, what happens when these guys, because the left can't control this. The left encouraged this the whole time. They've encouraged this. I pulled them from the very beginning. The minute Michael Moore was sitting in the presidential box in 2004, when John Kerry was running against George Bush, I said on the air the next day, you don't put a Marxist into that box. You don't sit him next to former presidents. What you're doing is you're opening the door for radicals. And these radicals are going to come in. And you think you're using this. I mean, we should find this monologue. You think you're using them. You think by putting Mike Moore in, which he just had a big Fahrenheit 9/11 movie out, you think that you're using him. He's using you, and you don't even know it. You're that stupid. And he's going to hijack, and people like him will hijack, and you will be licking their feet. You will be begging for them to keep you alive. And that's exactly what's happening. How are these people going to come out against this stuff now when they've justified everything? They've justified the murder of police officers. Justified the murder of CEOs. They've justified the murder of or attempted murder and assassination of Donald Trump. They're fine with it. They're fine with it. They bailed these people out that burned cities down. Tell me exactly. How is anybody going to stand up now and say, you know what, we got to distance ourselves from that. That's not cool. That's not cool. Because what the left will say to those politicians that come out and say that is, oh, my gosh, you've betrayed the revolution. You've become one of them. Mm-hmm. And that's exactly how you end up with guillotines in France. Congratulations. But let me go back to Hassan Piker. Because he's not dangerous because he's a socialist. America has survived socialists before. We've survived radicals before. We've survived angry kids, angry college kids carrying Marx in one hand and a Che poster in the other. That's not new. That's not what makes this guy dangerous. More in a minute. 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
0: Okay, how about this one? 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
4: Because as Vietnamese refugee, we have endured suffering under the communist regime, and we believe that...
5: Okay, f*** you, dude. F*** this refugee, okay? Seriously, f*** this South Vietnamese, whatever, like, Christian supremacist psychotic... refugee living in America now and able to talk that shit. Why don't you go back and live in South Vietnam in the same conditions, if that's your perspective? Be careful, be careful. On, no, I hate these people, dude.
0: Here he is on Mao. 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
6: Through the security checkpoints, I live streamed the entire process. I got stopped by a cop who thought I was like making fun of Mao Zedong, which I never would and never will. Mao Zedong is one of the great leaders of this world, okay? A man who changed the entire universe, the entire planet.
0: Universe. He's God. He is God. He changed the universe. Yeah, he also killed about 50 million people, but, you know, who's counting? Here he is on Chinese communism of today. Listen to this.
7: There is critiques to apply to all forms of governance, even socialist ones.
8: Yeah.
7: And as far as, like, getting closer to what I think is has been relatively successful, because if ultimately the point of government is to improve the material conditions of all people to the best of your ability, it's not always going to be perfect, but when you are getting, I don't know, the poorest people, the poorest of the dispossessed masses out of a situation where they were servile, the landed gentry, or they were peasants from an agrarian society, or they were dominated by their landlords, but then ultimately they were able to come into modernity and become like a powerhouse, an industrial powerhouse that is competitive with the largest superpower on the planet. I would say if that's the point of good governance, and I think you guys might agree with me on that, I would say China is probably the closest. And there are still plenty of failures within the Chinese system as well, plenty of issues within the Chinese system as well. But that's probably the closest, I would say, to an example that we should follow and lessons that we should learn from.
0: This is the example right here is the example of why he's so dangerous, because he is dangerous to the Republic because he has a massive audience and he can normalize moral confusion. Violence is softened. Terror is just, what's the context of it? Hatred is rebranded as justice. I mean, you heard the hate in it. When millions of people are taught that America is uniquely evil, that Western civilization is inherently illegitimate, that the democratic systems deserve not reform, but humiliation and collapse, and China and communism is the best system, that's where it matters. That's where this matters. Because he's not some anonymous internet troll screaming into the void. He's one of the largest political streamers in the Western world. Millions watch him. The Democrats support him. Millions absorb not just his conclusions, but his moral framework. I'd put him against Charlie Kirk any day of the week. Any day of the week. And I know exactly, quickly, within two sentences, which guy is good and which guy is evil. That this framework that he does, if you believe societies are fragile, which they are, look carefully at this pattern. He praises and excuses groups like Hamas, Hezbollah, the Houthis, China, and he's doing the other stuff not because he's an Islamist. He's not. By all available evidence, he is not an Islamist. He's secular. He's rich. He's westernized. He's educated. He's raised in an elite academic environment. His own research trail points much more towards just a revolutionary leftist and an anti-American ideology than any kind of religion. And that makes this more important to understand. Because this is part of the modern red-green alliance. This guy should know, you're going to be dead. You're going to be dead. When Muslims finally take over, because the communists are not going to win. The Muslims will win. It'll happen exactly like it did in Iran. You Marxists got together and helped them with a revolution. They overturned, and then they killed you all. You'll be the first to die. You'll be the first killed by the Islamists. Okay? Good luck with that. But they both share a common enemy. Liberal democratic order. And especially the American-led world system. And these alliances never, ever last. Because Marxists and Islamists, they might like each other right now, but they despise one another. They cooperate long enough just to destabilize the existing order. And I think the dumb ones are the Marxists. Watch the pattern. His rhetoric increasingly lives inside the pattern. Not merely a criticism of Israel. Cynicism is legitimate. Okay, Americans can argue about foreign policy all the time. Israelis, they argue about Israeli politics all the time. That's democracy. It's messy. It's ugly. And you disagree and you argue. But when somebody says, I'd vote for Hamas over Israel every single time, or compares Zionists broadly to rabid neo-Nazis, or praises Hezbollah, or says armed militancy against civilians is perfectly normal, you're no longer hearing nuanced criticism of policy. You're not. You're hearing the moral erosion
8: that republics do not survive indefinitely. And, you know, I just told you, the Democrats have absolutely no plan. They have no plan. How are they going to distance themselves from this guy? They are this guy. He's just way out on the edge. You can't pull him back now. How are you going to pull him back? How are you going to do it? A stable republic depends on citizens believing some things are beyond the pale. Murder, terror, political violence, ethnic hatred, collective guilt, dehumanization. When those things blur, civilizations get shaky really fast. And he's the one blurring the lines right now. Watch him, America. Pray for the stability. Pray for peace. Because your young kids are hearing rebellion and the grand struggle between oppressor and the oppressed. All right, let me tell you more about our sponsor. It's Real Estate Agents I Trust. This is my company. This is a company that I started, I don't know, about 10 years ago with my brother. We were both selling our house. I had just sold mine and had a horrible time. He called me up. He said, I'm putting my house up for sale. I said, oh, good luck with that. Neither one of us, and we're both pretty smart guys, we had no idea how to find a good real estate agent. None. Robert and I started working with each other, and we went looking for the 500 best real estate agents in the country, and that's according to the Wall Street Journal, and we learned from them. I mean, we studied them. How do you do this? How do people even interview you? 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Well, we learned that there is a pattern, and there is really a checklist, and we've gone through that. 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
4: 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Well, Tremont County DFL party will have a light supper and social hour at 5 o'clock tomorrow at the Panema Boys and Girls Club. Anyone interested is invited to attend the event and the regular Beltrami County Executive Committee meeting at 6 p.m. Beltrami County DFL is run by volunteers. Region 2 Arts Council Board of Directors awarded $86,000 in arts and cultural heritage funds to several area nonprofits after reviewing 25 applications. Organizations could submit for up to two proposals. 17 projects receive funding. Those projects in Beltrami, Clearwater, Hubbard, Lake of the Woods, and Manoman counties. Grant recipients include Heartland Arts, receives $6,000 for the annual Art Leap. Red Lake Middle School awarded $6,000 to engage artists for a music project with 7th graders. Lake of the Woods School Community Education received $6,000 for a free musical theater camp. Other recipients include Bemidji Performing Arts Academy, Clearwater County Historical Society, The Hope House, Northern Light Opera Company, and Create in Park Rapids. Also receiving funding, Bemidji Senior Center and Bemidji High School. These stories and more, MinnesotaDailyNews.com.
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6: North Country weather.
7: Cloudy skies expected today, with daytime highs approaching 57. Winds out of the northwest, 15 to 20 miles per hour. Mainly clear skies tonight, lows dip down to about 37. Daytime highs approaching 67 tomorrow. Ample sunshine expected. And that's your forecast. I'm weatherology meteorologist Paul Frombly. Get the latest weather updates online at MinnesotaDailyWeather.com. Right now, 50.
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8: On his big fat plane and goes over to big fat China, Jeddah. That everything is safe and everything works out and the Republic is good and China is good and they all have good, I don't know, General Chow's chicken and it's all great. It's all great. Not comfortable with him leaving the country and going into China, but that's just me, perhaps. Jason, give me an update on what's happening with Iran, because this fits the MO for the president. I think he said yesterday or today he was saying, we're just going to go ahead. We might just start bombing the snot out of Iran Iran. And it seems like that is the kind of thing that he would do while meeting with the president of China, just to say, yeah, by the way, I'm doing that and this at the same time.
9: Right. It's interesting because the president, I think, is fighting himself in a situation to where they really aren't in a hurry when it comes to, doing anything major at the moment militarily. Now, I say that with gasoline prices and that entire situation and economics, there is urgency there. But what I'm talking about in terms is militarily, there's not an urgency for them to, recommence attacks right now. And I think the president, I heard him say in an interview earlier today that, talking about Iran's economic situation, I think that they're looking to see how far that does deteriorate. The Iranians did present a plan that was immediately, as per the president, basically just thrown in the trash. It was not something serious. Basically, what the Iranians are trying to do is further cement their role as the guarantors of anyone going in and out of the Strait of Hormuz. That's a no-go. That's not going to continue.
8: Not going to happen.
9: What we are seeing, though, is there's reports that some of the Gulf countries, like UAE, are actually starting to, or at least if they have not, even though we are seeing some reports suggesting that it is happening, that they are now starting to get into attacks on Iran directly. So that's an interesting development. But I think
8: is that a good thing or a bad thing?
9: I think anything that pushes the Gulf kingdoms and people that are in the region to police

0: their own background, their backyard, I think is always a good thing. And if it takes that to do that, if it takes this to eventually get other countries like in Europe, NATO, to take more of a role in ensuring that their country's oil gets to them instead of relying on us to do this every time, I think that's a good thing that as far as this, you know, as this develops. But I think in the immediate, I think personally what I would think was some return to Project Freedom with us escorting ships in and out. I think that could be something that could happen fairly soon. And if we get fired on, us retaliating and striking those targets that fired on us, that's what I'm predicting. But I don't think they're in a big hurry to do a massive assault. We'll see, but I just don't think they're in a hurry to do it.
1: Yeah, go ahead.
2: Jason, I just saw this posted by Jennifer Griffin. She at Fox News. She says the Navy never publishes the location of its submarines unless there's a strategic reason to do so. And apparently one of our ballistic missile submarines arrived in Gibraltar a few days ago. What does that mean?
0: I don't know. Unless it's getting some kind of work done, resupply. It could be anything.
1: Who said that?
2: I'm the U.S. Naval Forces, Navy.mil. They publish this.
1: So if that's coming from the Navy, that is just that's Donald Trump showmanship. I would imagine. Wouldn't you agree with that? I mean, it could be coming in for any reason, but if the military is announcing that one of our nuclear tipped, you know, submarines is entering, you know, the Mediterranean through the Strait of Gibraltar, that what they're saying is, I don't know, I mean, it could happen at any time. He is talking about just wiping you off the face of the earth. Wouldn't you think, Jason?
0: It could possibly be, but it could also possibly be that, you know, this administration has made a much more vocal presence known in the major straits without or choke points all throughout the world. We've talked about the Malacca Strait, Strait of Hormuz, Gibraltar, all these critical locations, including, you know, Greenland, those areas, that we are taking a more active role in the security of these areas. And this could be part of that. That I would lean towards that, but it really could be anything. It could be a resupply. It could be anything. It could be there, it might not be there. I don't really know, but that seems to be a trend of the administration saying that the United States is making a larger commitment to some of the most vital choke points and strategic areas within the world.
1: Let me play a clip from Senator Kennedy yesterday, looking into our dropping fertility rates. Got seven.
3: President Trump has asked me to determine the cause of the dropping fertility rates in this country. So we have NIH and the other agencies doing the first really comprehensive science on that to figure out what's causing it. Why have male sperm rates in this country dropped by 50% since 1970? And why are the fertility rates dropping so fast in this country today? Why are women, and particularly young women, not having babies anymore?
1: Well, because half of them, according to studies, are now lesbian. So probably that might have something to do with it. The fertility rate dropping as far as it is, and having men, being fertile, that's a remarkable number to drop that rapidly. But I have to tell you, I'm here in England, and I've been eating their food here. It doesn't taste like America, and it's not just the way it is prepared. There's things here that it's like, meh, that's like I remember eggs looking when I was growing up. You know what I mean? They're very orange eggs. And it's like, I remember that. Not this really, really pale yellow thing. I'm trying to remember, what else did I have? I had something else the other day, and I was like, I don't think I've tasted that. Strawberries are normal size. A lot of the strawberries, grapes, are normal size. Like when you were, you know, they were little. I think we're poisoning ourselves. I mean, I know this is not breaking any news here, but I've never been one that, you know, I've always been, we need the fertilizer, we need all the chemicals, blah, blah, blah. I don't think so. I think we are putting so much into our bodies right now, we're killing ourselves. We're just killing ourselves.
2: Well, no need to fix our food. We've got replacement migration. I can solve it.
1: Yeah, that's
2: fix
1: that's
2: our population
1: really
2: decline.
1: There was a letter or an email that came in from an insider. Do you happen to have that?
2: Yes, my good friend over at Torch. Stand by while I mean, there's just so many comments for you guys today.
1: You
2: and
1: such
2: I am gonna 1,000% find this from California Lori. Not sure if you saw yesterday, but there are several of us who'd like Glenn to please educate us on how Republicans started the progressive movement to give context to what he was speaking about.
1: So, I mean, if you want to go back to the beginning of the progressive movement, I think you had to have to go back to Darwin. And Darwin is the first person to, I mean, we just get rid of slavery and we're like abolishing slavery. The whole world is waking up going, that's a really bad thing. Well, half the world is waking up saying that's a bad thing, the Western world. What does Darwin do? Darwin comes in with Origin of the Species. But it is about natural selection, the full title, I can't remember the full title, but it is about, you know, the natural selection of the preferred species, or the preferred species. So the whole idea here is that there are favored races, that's what it was, the preservation of the favored races, that's what the secondary title of that book is. And nobody remembers that. That is now confirming with science at the time that there are favored races. So now all of these racists were like, see, it wasn't just me. Science, follow the science. Science is saying it. And we become this very scientific community. Most, you know, when you had a PhD, you couldn't get a PhD in America. In America, you could only rise to a certain level. If you wanted a PhD, you generally had to go overseas, and most people went over to Germany, which Germans were pushing this, you know, this science thing that there is no God. I mean, Nietzsche talks about it. There is no God. It's all science. Follow the science, et cetera, et cetera. They come in. This is the beginning of follow the science. Well, if you're following the science, there's science to everything. And I want to say it was under Teddy Roosevelt, but I'm not sure of that, that we did a whole thing on this. I did a whole series. You can get it if you're an insider. You can get the whole series on the experts. And they started studying the best way to do business and the best way to do medicine and everything else. And we just thought we're progressing past man's knowledge. We're now coming into the scientific era and everything can be predicted. And so they now started. And if you read Theodore Roosevelt was a monster in some ways. I give Theodore Roosevelt a little bit of slack because I don't think he was evil, and he didn't, they hadn't gone into, you know, the communist, you know, revolution or anything else yet, and so I give him a little bit of slack because he didn't know what he was dealing with, and I would imagine, you know, when you saw genetics, you know, and you saw eugenics, you might have thought, you know what, maybe we can stop, people do this now. I don't, but people do this now. You know, if we could wipe out all, you know, cerebral palsy, if we could wipe out all, you know, Down syndrome, we should do that. Well, that's what better living through science, follow the science. That's what eugenics was. So if you read Theodore Roosevelt, he talks about this a lot, about the scientific medicine method in absolutely everything. And there's this horrible letter that we have in the museum where he talks about how, you know, we can't let our people just breed. This is why you have the blood test. This is why you have to have a license, because we wanted to prove that you weren't related and you have compatible blood and you're not going to cause any more problems and you're not going to have any more useless eaters. And so this progressive movement started having us get into now license to be married and all of these other things. And this is all happening around that time. Woodrow Wilson comes onto the scene, and he is running against Theodore Roosevelt, and I believe it was Taft. Taft and Roosevelt split the ticket. That's why Woodrow Wilson gets in. Woodrow Wilson is not running as a deep progressive. He's actually running and saying, Theodore Roosevelt's crazy. He wants all of these restrictions. He wants everything, blah, blah, blah. Wilson was just a really nasty liar. He was a really bad guy. But the first progressive on the scene, the guy who started the Progressive Party, was Theodore Roosevelt, not Woodrow Wilson. Woodrow Wilson put it into overdrive, but it was, and the idea is not only the science of medicine, that kind of fell apart in the on the right-hand side of the aisle, but not the left, that kind of fell apart, but the science of we're going to have an administrator. We're going to have an administrator. We're going to have really educated people from all of the, you know, universities come and tell people exactly what they need to do. All of that stuff, that began with the Republicans and then just pushed in to the Democrats, and both of them became that. There's a great series that we did. It's called Control Freaks in History, right? Is that mm-hmm. Control Freaks in History? And it's available right now at Torch. This is one of the reasons why you should sign up for Torch, because you can learn so much. There's, I think it's a 10-episode series. Really well done, written by Nathan Nipper, and it's really, really good, and it goes through all of this history. How did we get to this point to where we all say, well, I don't know, let's listen to the expert? How do we not believe, when it comes to raising children, why do we believe the experts more than our own mother? I mean, assuming you had a good mother. Why? That was all manipulation, and you can read all about it or listen to it. The entire series is up now at glennbeck.com/torch. Back in a minute. Let me tell you about Rough Greens. Your dog's a member of the family, but he's also supposed to, you know, help protect the house if somebody breaks in. 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
16: North Country weather.
17: Cloudy skies expected today with daytime highs approaching 57. Winds out of the northwest, 15 to 20 miles per hour. Mainly clear skies tonight. Lows dip down to about 37. Daytime highs approaching 67 tomorrow. Ample sunshine expected. And that's your forecast. I'm weatherology meteorologist Paul Frombly. Get the latest weather updates online at MinnesotaDailyWeather.com. Right now, 50.
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19: Out all of the corruption that is happening, he said he's talked to somebody and he said, these city officials are going down. So we got the goods on them. Now, he said that he talked to somebody at City Hall, insiders at City Hall, and said, you know, they're shredding all of their documents. Don't know if that's true, but that's what he's saying. You guys have to go hurry up because they're shredding the documents. And he said, but he trusts his team to be able to go in and put it together even without the documents. He said the NGOs and the corruption in Los Angeles are absolutely out of control. Believe it. I absolutely believe it. All right, we'll see you tomorrow. God bless, and may God save the Republic.

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6: Cloudy skies expected today with daytime highs approaching 57. Winds out of the northwest, 15 to 20 miles per hour. Mainly clear skies tonight, lows dip down to about 37. Daytime highs approaching 67 tomorrow. Ample sunshine expected. And that's your forecast. I'm weatherology meteorologist Paul Frombley. Get the latest weather updates online at MinnesotaDailyWeather.com. Right now, 50.
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8: Congress has a lot of questions on Lisa Brady, Fox News, especially about the conflict with Iran during the latest hearing on the Pentagon's record budget request.
9: From your written testimony, Mr. Secretary, it seems at times you're more passionate about fighting culture wars than winning the real war that we're in.
8: Delaware Democratic Senator Chris Coons, as Secretary Pete Hegseth defends changes he says will make the military stronger, also echoing President Trump's insistence that the current mission is to keep Iran from getting a nuclear weapon and telling lawmakers there's a plan for whatever comes next.
10: We have a plan to escalate if necessary. We have a plan to retrograde if necessary. We have a plan to shift assets. But certainly in this setting, we wouldn't reveal what the next step may be.
8: A day after saying the ceasefire is on life support, President Trump heads to China for a 2-day summit with President Xi, expected to address many issues, including Iran. The operator of a ship that hit a Baltimore bridge just over 2 years ago, causing a deadly collapse, now facing federal charges.
11: The indictment charges Synergy Marine's Singapore and India-based operations in the crash of the Dolly, the container ship that lost power and slammed into the Francis Scott Key Bridge in March 2024, killing 6 people. Principal Deputy Assistant Attorney General Adam Gustafson says the company hid problems with the vessel that caused the incident.
12: When the Dolly crashed into the Key Bridge, massive pieces of the bridge fell into the Patapsco River, along with vehicles, cargo containers, and other debris. crash also resulted in the discharge of oil into the water.
11: A key employee was also charged. A new bridge is expected to open to traffic in 2030.
8: Fox's Tony J. Powers. The six people killed were construction workers filling potholes. Their families among those who've sued over the crash, claiming negligence. The companies and the state reaching a settlement in principle last month. 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
22: Here's Lettuce from MinnesotaDailyNews.com. In 1962, President Kennedy designated May 15th as National Peace Officer Memorial Day. The week containing this date is National Police Week. This week honors law enforcement officers who have died while serving to protect others. Beltrami County's Law Enforcement Memorial Service will occur at 5:30 p.m. Thursday. It'll be held at the Courthouse Pavilion in Bemidji. In case of rain, service will be moved to Bemidji Fire Station No. 1. 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And former Minnesota Senator Justin Eichhorn plans to plead guilty this week to a federal charge related to an underage sexting, that from last March, changing his earlier not guilty plea. Eichhorn, a Republican from Grand Rapids, had previously argued that he was unfairly targeted due to his public position. He was arrested after allegedly trying to meet with an undercover officer who posed as a 17-year-old girl offering sex. These stories and more, MinnesotaDailyNews.com.
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5: North Country weather.
6: Cloudy skies expected today with daytime highs approaching 57. Winds out of the northwest 15 to 20 miles per hour. Mainly clear skies tonight. Lows dip down to about 37. Daytime highs approaching 67 tomorrow. Ample sunshine expected. And that's your forecast. I'm weatherology meteorologist Paul Frombly. Get the latest weather updates online at MinnesotaDailyWeather.com. Right now, 50.

0: Welcome in, Tuesday edition, Clay Travis, Buck Sexton Show. I am in D.C. We will have a couple of senators here in studio with us. Eric Schmidt from Missouri at the bottom of this hour. And in the third hour, Senator Ron Johnson from the great state of Wisconsin. All of that underway. So we will get the absolute latest from Capitol Hill. President Trump prepares and is underway, I believe, for his official trip to China. We will discuss everything surrounding that. Big inflation numbers that are out as a result of gas prices being up. We will discuss. Marco Rubio has surged past J.D. Vance as the leader in the Republican primary, according to one poll that was released today. We will discuss whether we buy that or not. AOC, by the way, is the Democrat leading contender. Wes Moore, who many people said was the governor of Maryland, just up the road from where I am right now, weighed in on trans-related issues and showed that he, alongside of basically every other Democrat, is actually still crazy. And in Tennessee, where we are in the midst of a redistricting battle, we will discuss the opposition there as all of that is underway. I will say, Buck, there are numbers out that are very positive. We have talked some about this, but in the state of Michigan, Mike Rogers is going to be the Republican nominee, and it increasingly is looking like a man named Abdul El-Sayed is going to be the nominee for the Democrat Party in Michigan. That is not a good sign for Michiganders if they are hoping the Democrats are going to waltz to victory. In fact, I actually think this is a sign, along with Maine, where Democrats are going to nominate a guy with a Nazi tattoo on his chest, that people are losing their minds a little bit on the left and picking candidates that are not of a particularly high quality. But right now, and we'll play this cut for you in a little bit, CNN has a big poll about Democrats versus Republicans. But Buck, not surprisingly, in the wake of the inflation numbers that come out, affordability, inflation, that is the number one story right now. High gas prices. And the question is, how soon can that be reconciled? Is that kind of how you see the read right now, that gas prices need to come down in the fall?
1: Well, yes, gas prices certainly need to come down. And apologies for my voice, everybody, in advance. I'm obviously fighting through a little bit of a cold. It does happen even here in South Florida. No matter how warm it is, you can still catch a cold virus because the temperature has nothing to do with it, it turns out. I think that the reality of the midterm election already is very apparent to people, which is that it's going to be a what's going on here at home election, no different probably than any other midterm you can think of when we're not involved in a major war. And this sort of war we have with Iran could, in fact, be a big drag on Republican fortunes. Maybe, maybe not. One thing has become apparent, though, Clay. Skepticism of an imminent Iran deal was well warranted. There is no deal on the table. Have you seen the things that the Iranians are demanding as their red lines? This is not like Trump is saying we are close, and the only way that that line can be believed is if what the Iranians are saying publicly is entirely different from what they're saying privately. But in this kind of a negotiation, why would they do that? Because there would be a tremendous amount of whiplash at home where they're saying one thing and then they go and do another. Clay, they're saying they want reparations. They want official control of the Strait of Hormuz. They want an end to all U.S. sanctions against them. None of these things are going to happen. And they're saying without that, there's no deal. So we believe that we're going to strangle them with this sort of blockade. They think they can continue to do what they're doing. And Trump now is weighing military escalation once again. I don't think the Iranians are that scared this time around of military escalation because their leadership, whatever's left of it, is going to be staying underground. And they feel like they weathered the biggest shot that we've got. What are we going to do now to hurt them more? So I'm a little concerned about the price of gas as it pertains to all this is the point, and I've been concerned about it all along. Absent a real deal, I don't know how the price of gas comes down 50%. Also, I'm not hearing enough from this White House, in my opinion, about immigration enforcement. I don't know if that's because it's not happening in the same way post Minneapolis, but if that's the case, I think we've got another problem. And the inflation situation, obviously energy is driving this, but inflation jumped up a bit, which is not a good look either. So these things, I think, Clay, are fixable or at least addressable before the actual votes are cast in the midterm. But we think about it this way. Absent high gas prices and this Iran adventurism, what are the Democrats running on?
2: They're still trying to make abolish ICE, which is an awful argument for them. They really have nothing, which is why if we can get gas prices back down and get some form of resolution in Iran between now and November. And by the way, Buck, on your mow the grass theory, we could get some form of resolution in November, have the election, and then bomb Iran again in December, right? I mean, this this resolution can be relatively short-lived in terms of whether or not we're going to get a long-term solution. Can we get a short-term solution through the midterms, which then gives President Trump more freedom? I've been saying this for a long time. I think Trump is going to want a large, some sort of finality associated stroke. And to me, seizing the so-called nuclear dust and bringing it out of Iran, I think is going to have a cinematic quality that leads President Trump to believe that that is the perfect ending to this whole thing. Now, we still have the Strait of Hormuz related issue in that, is Iran going to stop threatening ships such that all of them can get out? There was a big article on the front page of the Wall Street Journal over the weekend, Buck, about all of the guys, they're almost all men, who are trapped on these boats and can't leave. And they're running out of food and water and supplies on these boats because they're not anticipating that they're going to be held up for months as they are right now. And so the expectation was that they would have long been gone. So there is a little bit of a humanitarian related crisis that is brewing on these individual ships. Meanwhile, Iran's economy is basically completely collapsed. Inflation is, I think it's 70% right now in that country, to the extent that it can even be measured. People are being fired like crazy from private sector jobs. Public employees have not been paid in months. So I do think the question is, what sort of economic pain can Iran endure comparatively? We're not really, I mean, the price of oil and gas is up, and that stinks. But the actual stock market keeps setting record highs. Unemployment is low here. So we're not bearing anywhere near the same sort of economic crisis that Iran is. So I think balancing out how this gets resolved is, to a large extent, what's going to define the midterms. I will say that there is a lot of hate on the Democrat Party. So it's not so much that the Democrats are surging in popularity. It is that they are dealing with also their own degree of unpopularity.
1: Yes. And it is interesting to see, by the way that Fetterman has it both ways, Clay. Fetterman is the Democrat that we're always saying, oh, he's so reasonable. He sounds reasonable. He doesn't vote in a reasonable fashion. Or rather, he votes with Democrats 93% of the time. You see him, I think he's on with Bill Maher. This is cut 13. Listen to this.
3: I know you're not a believer in marriage, but if you married to someone and you agree 93% of the time, that's probably be a pretty great marriage. And I'm mystified by it. And what's also on the other side, I've had Republican friends, you know, in office say, they're like, you know, our internals, you're more popular with our people than we are. How? And I don't understand that either. You know, when I vote 93% like a Dem line and I'm more popular with Republicans, I can't explain it. I truly don't. And so, I find myself in a strange place.
1: 93% with Democrats, and yet he's supposed to be the reason. In fact, what you find, Clay, is that if you're a Democrat who is not in lockstep with them on everything, they freak out. There is no space anymore for a Democrat moderate or a Democrat who, you know, is a centrist on any of these things. Even in a state like Pennsylvania, where clearly it makes sense for Fetterman's own political future to at least say these things publicly. Now, he has broken with his party on a few votes. That's why it's 93%, not 100%. Plenty of Democrats are 100%. But I just think it's indicative of where their party is right now that they still, in every way, push for the same ideas that I think got them a big loss in 2024. Clay, they believe they just need another shot.
2: Yeah,
1: they believe they need a shot without Trump on the top. They believe that if they can get the House, they can slow Trump down enough that he's going to become irrelevant for the last 2 years of his presidency. I mean, I see the strategy here. But, you know, the thing about crazy is doing the same thing and hoping you get a different result. Oh, the Democrats are crazy and then some, because they want to do all the same things with all the same results.
2: A Pennsylvania Supreme Court justice just left the Democrat Party over anti-Semitism concerns. And Fetterman said yesterday, this is a post that he put up, but it kind of builds on what you're saying. I know David, that's the Supreme Court justice, and his legendary father, Cyril. As I've affirmed, I'm not changing my party, but I fully understand David's personal choice. The Democrat Party must confront its own rising anti-Semitism problem. Now, Buck, that is intriguing. I was talking with someone in Pennsylvania who knows their politics really well recently, and they said there's almost a 0% chance that Fetterman can be the nominee for the Democrat Party as a senator in Pennsylvania in 2028. That's 2 years away, and he'll be up for re-election after serving a 6-year term. And it's possible Fetterman doesn't like the Senate that much and chooses not to run. But what that person told me was, I think there's a decent chance he runs as an independent. And then the math becomes very intriguing. Now, to your point, is he an independent that caucuses with Democrats? Okay, maybe. But is he an independent that would be open to caucusing some with Republicans? Is he a true independent? How that would shake out is something to certainly pay attention to, because Pennsylvania has moved significantly to the right. They elected Dave McCormick 2 years ago. President Trump won the state comfortably, 150,000 votes-ish, I think, if I'm not mistaken. It will be interesting to see how the Democrats handle Fetterman, because this will all start up as soon as the midterms are over, as we've talked about quite a lot. The 2028 election starts in January of 2027. So it's going to be here much faster than a lot of people realize.
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19: Cloudy skies expected today, with daytime highs approaching 57. Winds out of the northwest, 15 to 20 miles per hour. Mainly clear skies tonight, lows dip down to about 37. Daytime highs approaching 67 tomorrow. Ample sunshine expected. And that's your forecast. I'm weatherology meteorologist Paul Frombly. Get the latest weather updates online at MinnesotaDailyWeather.com. Right now, 50.

0: Welcome back into Clay and Buck. So Trump spoke yesterday for quite a bit. We took some of that live here on the show. But he, as you know, is particularly talented at coming up with names for people. Oftentimes, Clay, names that are not too nice. He likes to slap people around verbally. And he has offered up a new one for Democrats. Have you seen this, Clay? This is cut six. Listen to the leader of the free world, the commander-in-chief, and his wordplay.
1: A new name I came up with yesterday was a Democrat, because I was talking about this guy. I think that could be a good one. You know, I've come up with some extraordinary names, but I was talking about Hakeem Jeffries. He's a low IQ person, and he was talking about all these things. He was saying things that were so stupid, so basic and so stupid. He called our Supreme Court illegitimate. I don't agree with our Supreme Court all the time, I can tell you that, but you can't call it illegitimate. If I ever said that, you can imagine what would have happened, but there wasn't a big stir. But he was talking, and I said, yeah, he's a dumb guy. And then I said, he's a Democrat. And I don't know if people are going to like that term or not. It maybe catches on and maybe it doesn't, but it's true. Their policies are insane, and they would drive our country into ruin.
0: Their policies are particularly insane because, Clay, and a lot of these things, I mean, their policy on immigration. Yeah, we saw what they let 10 million people into the country illegally. They made it happen, and it's disastrous, and everybody knows it. They would do the same thing over again. But will Democrat catch on? I'm not sure. TBD.
2: He is very good at nicknaming. I think that is a fair reality. I think Democrat is actually a accurate thing, because from your perspective, I think you're right. If Iran doesn't happen and the price of gas isn't where it is, I don't even know what Democrats would point to and say things are bad under President Trump. Because again, we have a low unemployment rate. We have record high stock prices. We have pretty good overall wage growth. The cost of goods is frustrating. And again, the historical analogy I've drawn is, how long did it take after Jimmy Carter was out of office in the 1980s for people to start to feel like the price of goods got back to some form of normalcy? If you strip out the price of oil and gas, the inflation rate is, I believe, 2.6-2.7%, which means if we can get gas prices back down, which again, I think is a very significant thing by the time we get to voting in November, then the inflation rate comes plummeting back down, because most of this was energy-related inflation. But I do think the challenge in the meantime is, just like, was it eggs? I saw the White House shared the price of eggs is down 80% compared to last year. Everybody remembers Democrats came into office. I mean, when Trump came into office, immediately Democrats said, oh my goodness, look at the price of eggs. And so they just kind of jump from one argument to another. And as the story shifts, they have to try to figure out what their argument is actually going to be. We are scheduled, by the way, Buck, to have Eric Schmidt in studio with us right here coming up in the next segment. We'll ask him about this. What is he hearing from his voters in Missouri? What does he think is the most significant aspect of this midterm election coming up as well when it comes to that? But I want to tell you, this product is super, super cool. On Amazon right now, being able to go out and get this pepper spray. This is a pepper spray that notifies you when the pepper spray is fired, when it's used. You get a notice. Up to 5 people can be notified. So if you've got a son or daughter going out and they've got a job, or they're traveling around some late at night, maybe you got a kid off to college, kid off to school, maybe you got a grandkid, you can be on this this Saber home defense launcher as well. 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
14: Now that is one perfect combination. If this is how the other half lives, I could get used to this. Burgers deserve Pepsi.
15: I'm Therese Crowley. The diplomacy of commerce. President Trump about to fly to Beijing for a big state welcome from President Xi. U.S. Ambassador to China David Perdue tells Fox he hopes China can help the U.S. with the Iran war, with half their oil at stake.
16: He and President Xi

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1: Cloudy skies expected today, with daytime highs approaching 57. Winds out of the northwest, 15 to 20 miles per hour. Mainly clear skies tonight, lows dip down to about 37. Daytime highs approaching 67 tomorrow. Ample sunshine expected. And that's your forecast. I'm weatherology meteorologist Paul Frombly. Get the latest weather updates online at MinnesotaDailyWeather.com. Right now, 50.

0: Welcome back in. Just rolling in. He's got a super busy schedule. We appreciate the time. Missouri Senator Eric Schmidt. Midterms are coming closer. I wanted to play this for you. This was on CNN a bit earlier. Cut 36, and I want to hear how you think this squares with what you hear from your constituents in Missouri. This is Harry Enten talking about, hey, people aren't that happy with Republicans right now, but Democrats are also historically unpopular.
1: I think this poll serves as a big-time reality check for Democrats, and that is, it ain't over yet, especially with the redistricting when we look ahead to the 2026 race for Congress. Look, in March, Democrats were up by 6 points. Look at this now. Democrats are up by 3 points, and I want you to note the yellow lettering. No clear leader. It is within the margin of error. We talk about, you know, economic approval rating for the president. We talk about the net approval rating among registered voters. If we look among registered voters, the net approval rating, he's 36 points under. Where to go? There's no way. There's no way Republicans could possibly hold onto the House. But look at this. Which party is trusted more in the economy? It's a tie among registered voters. Just because Donald Trump is unpopular doesn't make Democrats popular. And when you match Democrats against Republicans, all of a sudden, it is a dead heat.
0: All right. So does that square kind of with what you're seeing? How would you assess the Senate? How confident are you in Republicans maintaining control?
2: I mean, I think we're going to hold the Senate. The challenge for a midterm always is you don't have this true like binary choice like you do in a presidential, right, where you've got the two leaders of the party going toe to toe and you have to make this kind of binary choice, which is why midterms are a little more harder to judge. But I do think that by the time we get to the fall, Republicans are going to make very clear the contrast, right? What happened during the 4 years of Joe Biden? We had a wide open border, right, that's been closed. We're deporting people now. There are 15 million people here illegally. There's still more work to do. I mean, President Trump inherited a disaster of an economy. And to put that in perspective, so for those 4 years, the inflation-adjusted wage growth was minus $5,000. It's now plus $1,500. It's not there yet. Like, we're not there yet, and we should be honest about that. But we're putting in place, I think, the things that are going to make Americans more prosperous. You look at the working families tax cut. A lot of that stuff's starting to kick in now. So I'm confident we're going to hold the Senate. I can't speak to the House. I mean, I think that's going to be a dogfight. But it is interesting now. This decision by the Supreme Court last week.
0: Oh, yeah.
2: I've written to DOJ. They ought to be on offense, going after these districts that are racially, you know, the motivation was race in California specifically. So not only winning sort of on this, the turf that they've always played on, it's all upside for us. You look at those New England states, they're all blue. There's 40% Republicans in those states. There's not a single congressman from that area. So
0: right.
2: We might as well play the game here. And now that, you know, the court said you can't have these racist maps, states like California and Illinois, that composition is going to change there too.
3: Senator, it's Buck. Thanks for being with us.
2: Yeah.
3: We were just talking at the top of the show about gas prices up 50%, maybe more, since the beginning of the Iran crisis. How much are you

0: hearing from your state constituents that this is something that is high on their list of concerns? Is this as big a thing as we in the media seem to make of it based on the polling, or do you think it's overblown? Do you think it has a big impact?
1: Well, I don't want to minimize it. I mean, look, I fill my car up with gas like everybody else, and it's higher than it was certainly 6 months ago. You know, some of these media types that, not you guys, but who are, you know, making this the central story every day, I didn't hear any of them talking about it when gas prices were actually higher under Joe Biden, right? So, but I think it's temporary. It needs to be temporary. I do think the president has clearly articulated a limited mission for Iran, which is to make sure they don't have a nuclear weapon, take out their missile defense, take out their Navy. It's led, you know, the way and a path for this negotiation that we're at. And they'll come down. It's a different scenario than when the Democrats, I think, had a terrible energy policy that wasn't going to change. I think you can see the fact that that prices will come down, but I'm not minimizing it. I don't like that they're higher than they were 6 months ago.
2: When you look, you were the attorney general in Missouri. Yesterday we had Alex Berenson on. The United States government settled with him and acknowledged that Joe Biden back in the day and his administration was restricting what he could say about COVID. You have filed a lawsuit there. I'm curious your reactions to two. You kind of hinted at one, the Calais, Louisiana decision. Was that what you expected, which is ended basically racial gerrymandering? And then the second part of that, what do you think, because we get a lot of questions about this, would happen in the future? Is the law changed? Have the precedents been set to keep government from censoring in the event, God forbid, we have another pandemic somewhere down the road? What can and cannot be said?
1: Yeah, so the Missouri versus Biden lawsuit that I filed that went to the Supreme Court, that you got to remember, we've talked about it. I've been on your show when this was happening. We filed it before Elon Musk had bought Twitter, right? Before the Twitter files. So all this discovery that came out showed this vast censorship enterprise that existed. And the Supreme Court kicked it. There was a recent settlement agreement there restricting this kind of activity. So that holds. That's a good thing. I do think we need to go further and make sure that, like, for example, you have a private right of action. If your individual First Amendment right has been infringed by the government, you can go sue an individual bureaucrat who went and did that. That would change the incentive structure. But I think the exposure of it. But look, the reality is this is what tyrants have done since the beginning of time. The first thing they go for is your ability to dissent, and then they come for your guns. I mean, this is a playbook here. So I think we got to be vigilant on this. On the Voting Rights Act, yeah, this is what I thought they would do. It was pretty well telegraphed. And there's just no way with the admissions case that came down, you know, this regime that the Democrats put in place that was only about power, really, is now crumbling down. This sort of race, they're race-obsessed and power-hungry, and now the courts have said you can't have racist maps. The Democrats, ironically, fought for those racist maps decades ago. Now they're still fighting for them. And it's going to have dramatic implications, not just in the Southeast, but in California, I think, is next if DOJ takes them to court.
0: Speaking of Senator Schmidt of Missouri, and Senator, Where does it go, you think, with the – we've been talking about the redistricting and these fights now playing out. It seems like the Democrats might have misjudged things a bit in Virginia. I know Clay was talking yesterday on the show about how they're thinking about firing all of the state Supreme Court justices effectively, lowering – like retroactively lowering the mandatory retirement age, replacing them all, just out with the bathwater and the baby, the whole thing, in order – to try to achieve more power in that state. Is the status quo now just going to be maximal or maximum partisan gerrymandering in every state without apology and without reprieve? What do you think?
1: Well, I would argue in kind of the new Republican Party under President Trump, one thing I think that will be remembered is his, part of his legacy is that Republicans should fight back. I think for a long time, Republicans played a very different game than the Democrats. I referenced the New England states. That's why when this whole thing started, I was very clear, this is all upside for us. We haven't played the same game that they played. And the courts have been clear that you can have maps that are political considerations. You can't have race be the consideration. And ironically, in California, this independent commission they established, which was to game the system, the map maker himself said that these districts were based on race, which is why DOJ should immediately be going at California and upend that map. So, look, I think this is where we're at. And by the way, those census numbers in 2020 were inflated to benefit Democrat states. You've seen the exodus out of places like Illinois and California and New York to Republican states. So I think over the next 4 years or so, it's going to be pretty dramatic. So this kind of structural astroturfing they've been doing for a long time is going to go away, which is why you see Hakeem Jeffries sound like an insane person now. Like, yeah, they understand what's going on. And now that we're in the game and we're fighting back, they know what that means for their grip on power, which is why they're so desperate.
2: You walked in here and told me, hey, among many other things you're working on, Arkansas basketball coach John Calipari was in your office. The commissioners of the Big Ten and the SEC are up here. FIFA World Cup is kicking off. I think a lot of them are going to be at the Fox event that is going on tonight to celebrate that. SCORE Act being brought up on the Hill. Is Congress going to be able to do anything? I know this has been a never-ending question. Yeah. Buck's like, what in the world's going on with NIL? Is Congress going to pass anything? What is the progress? What is the prognosis?
1: I hope so. I'm more optimistic, I think, than some, because I think that you've got this governance piece, which is effectively the SCORE Act, right? It's transfer, eligibility. The NCAA or some other institution has to have the legal protection, the antitrust exemption is effectively to create these rules, because right now they can't, which is why you see the chaos.
2: That's right?
1: And then the second piece of it, I think this revenue piece is very important. That White House report that came out, or recommendations, was similar. I was on your show to talk about the blueprint that I had, which allowed for the pooling of media rights among college football programs to go in like the NFL does. I think if college football is at $4 billion all in right now, NBA's got half the eyeballs at $8 billion.
2: Yeah.
1: You know, that's where you're going to get the revenue to save the Olympic sports and save the non-revenue sports. So I think that the combination of those two things, that's the path to get 60 votes in the Senate. And so that's what I'm working on.
2: Buck has got over 100 mile an hour serve. I don't know if he saw this story, but Arkansas cut men's and women's tennis. I know it's just south of you in Missouri, but Buck, I don't know how much you're paying attention to this, but it is kind of interesting. A lot of the so-called Olympic sports now are getting cut because they cost and they lose money on them, right? Compared to football and basketball, where you have big crowds. Buck, the Olympic sports, I mean, your 100 mile an hour serve, I know you're still getting the shoulder loose and you got a little bit of a cold right now, but you got to protect tennis.
3: That's, I mean, if tennis goes, civilization
1: the
3: goes.
1: Country, if the country falls apart.
3: Yeah.
1: You have, how much eligibility you have left? Hopefully.
3: Me?
1: Yeah.
3: Well,
1: you probably
3: depends.
1: Got all 4 years.
2: I think he's still got all 4 years.
3: I mean, come on, he's a little controversial.
1: Come on, Indiana had 25-year-olds on there.
2: That's true.
3: I mean, I gotta tell you.
2: There was a 40-year-old playing football recently.
3: The challenge for me, Clay, was the Olympic Committee thought that it might be considered cheating if I shaved down my hair because of the aerodynamics involved. So I'm wondering if the swoop is considered a performance-enhancing drug. They don't really know how to classify it. So I don't want to cause problems, Clay, so I may not be up for the next Olympics, but I'm thinking about it.
1: For the good of the country, you're stepping away. I appreciate it. No, I think, look, the model has been football has subsidized all these non-revenue sports.
2: Yeah.
1: And if you're losing money on football like Rutgers is, this is just where it's going. And it is a little startling. And I brought it up because the Arkansas AD was in the office too. And I asked him about it. And it's just, this is an SEC school.
2: Yeah.
1: Like, this is not like New Mexico State.
2: Yeah.
1: And I think what's going to happen if we don't step in and give this Congress, do I think Congress should be in the business of all this? That's not really what this is. I was skeptical, but Congress is the only entity that can give that antitrust exemption for them to pool and for them to have these rules. And I think that will ultimately be what saves college sports.
2: What else should we know? Everybody out there, SAVE Act, I'll ask you this.
1: Yeah.
2: We get asked about it all the time. Any movement there? And the reason I ask, yesterday we were talking about this, and Buck mentioned what they were talking about doing with the Supreme Court in Virginia.
1: Yeah.
2: Which now they've said, the Senate Majority Leader, Buck, came out and said that's too far even for us to fire effectively all seven of them. But I think Buck and I both agree that if Democrats take back control of the White House and the Senate, they'll just do away with filibuster once and for all.
1: Sure.
2: And so any Republican who's saying, I'm standing on principle and I'm standing on history, if they do that, then Democrats aren't going to care. So that's what the number one concern, I think, probably of this audience is. Mm-hmm. We're standing on principle, and Democrats are just going to stand on power.
1: Yeah, it's about, that's why I'm sort of getting at the map game. I mean, we got to understand what this is.
2: Yeah.
1: My time as AG actually informed a lot of being here now in Washington, because I saw the full complement of what the left was willing to do. Nonprofits, all the crazy stuff during COVID, all of it. And so I certainly have that kind of mentality to sort of fight back. That's just been my experience. But yeah, no doubt, they'll add states to the union. They'll pack the Supreme Court. They're not messing around here. And I think that if we want, if we're serious about this and integrity of our elections, the Save America Act, we have to get it done. But we have to be willing to spend the time on it. And that's really where it's going to be. It's like, we got to spend the time on it. And that's where the fight is. The other issue that's probably, you know, in the next couple of weeks will be Democrats blocked all that ICE funding. We got everything else funded, but we're coming now in reconciliation, which is a simple majority now, to make sure they're funded for multiple years. So we're not going to play this game with them anymore. These sanctuary jurisdictions. Here's a crazy stat that we saw the other day that we're going to be part of this reconciliation process. 18,000 criminal illegal aliens have been released from prisons and sanctuary jurisdictions just in 1 year, just in the last year, because they don't think about it. That's what a sanctuary jurisdiction is. They will not tell law enforcement when a rapist who's an illegal immigrant is being released. Talk about like a moral inversion here. And so we ought to be fighting on this. So you talk about the midterms. Let's talk about that. Like, let's talk about those kinds of issues, too. And I think when you unpack where everybody is, when the ads are flying in September and October, I'm optimistic that we're going to be able to hold the Senate and hopefully the House.
2: Thanks for spending time with us, Senator.
0: Appreciate you.
1: Yeah, anytime, guys.
0: Thank you so much.
1: Yep.
0: The price of commodities that have value rises and falls based on supply and demand. 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And that's why gold in times of uncertainty, like right now, is an important savings and investment tool. 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
11: weather. Cloudy skies expected today, with daytime highs approaching 57. Winds out of the northwest, 15 to 20 miles per hour. Mainly clear skies tonight. Lows dip down to about 37. Daytime highs approaching 67 tomorrow. Ample sunshine expected. And that's your forecast. I'm weatherology meteorologist Paul Trombley. Get the latest weather updates online at MinnesotaDailyWeather.com. Right now, 50.
0: Welcome back in here to Clay and Buck. And we have a bunch of talkbacks and important things to get to with you. We also are going to talk in a few minutes here. Clay, I want to dive in more to this L.A. mayor's race.
2: Yeah, oh yeah.
0: A really big development. And this is a bit like the Mamdani situation in that you're watching destructive leftism exposed for all the country to see with the completely inept mayor's office run by Karen Bass, and now we have somebody who is making a very strong case as to why she should no longer be in that job, and using not just social media, but particularly AI in social media to get across very powerful imagery and messaging. Talk back here. Keith from Melbourne, Florida. This is B. Hit it.
12: Yeah, Clay, you wonder who he's going to caucus with. I mean, John Fetterman. You just got done saying he votes 90% Democrat and doesn't understand why Republicans like him. You've been fooled by this guy just because he sounds good on Sundays.
2: I think it's possible that he is aware that he cannot be reelected without Republican support and could say, I'm going to potentially consider caucusing with Republicans. Now, he may not end up caucusing with Republicans, and I don't know whether he's even going to run, because, Buck, there is a substantial discussion that maybe he doesn't like being a senator, that he's a one-term guy. Heck, he may run for president, and that sounds crazy. But when you look at the Democrat Party, do they have great candidates? We'll talk about that some when we come back. But I think this L.A. Mayor's race that you're talking about, Buck, is potentially a really intriguing idea of what 2028 may look like, as Spencer Pratt is having a lot of appeal with just regular moms and dads out there in L.A.
0: And he's throwing shots at Gavin Newsom specifically as well. So that brings into this more of a national. He understands that this isn't just about L.A. It's about getting the eyeballs of the nation on the second biggest city's mayor's race in the country. We will get into that, and it'll be a fascinating discussion that you should stick around for here coming up in just a minute.
4: Speaking truth and having fun. Clay Travis and Buck Sexton.

0: I'm Monica Nelson, and this is Stifel Investor Insights. Stifel, where success meets success. Today, I'm joined by Michael O'Keefe, Stifel's Chief Investment Officer. Hi, Michael. So we've discussed the job market on and off. What is the latest?
1: Well, Monica, we recently got more jobs data, these pointing to some resilience. Non-farm payrolls rose by 115,000 in April, well above the consensus estimate of 62,000. This follows an upwardly revised March reading, so all stronger than expected. Job gains were concentrated in healthcare, transportation and warehousing, and retail trade. And the unemployment rate held steady at 4.3%, in line with expectations. So the job market remains resilient indeed. We're still close to full employment. And recall that the job data is just one side of the Fed's dual mandate. The other part of the dual mandate, it's inflation, which has been heating up given the Iran conflict and higher energy prices. Given all of this, the Fed will likely keep rates elevated for a while. But the job reports were positive.
0: And Michael, we also check in often on how the consumer is really feeling. Any updates there?
1: Yes, we got the preliminary report on May's University of Michigan Consumer Sentiment Index, which came in at 48.2, lower than expected. Sentiment fell modestly near recent lows as a sharp drop in current conditions outweighed a slight rise in expectations. Elevated cost pressures like from gasoline continue to weigh on finances and purchasing conditions, with sentiment unlikely to improve until energy prices ease. Finally, in a special report, we learned that confidence in the Fed has slipped back towards levels last seen during peak inflation.
0: Thank you so much, Michael. 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
8: Cloudy skies expected today, with daytime highs approaching 57. Winds out of the northwest, 15 to 20 miles per hour. Mainly clear skies tonight. Lows dip down to about 37. Daytime highs approaching 67 tomorrow. Ample sunshine expected. And that's your forecast. I'm weatherology meteorologist Paul Frombly. Get the latest weather updates online at MinnesotaDailyWeather.com. Right now, 50.
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11: And that gas prices will drop quickly when the conflict with Iran ends. The Senate just voting to put the president's Fed chair nominee, Kevin Warsh, onto the Federal Reserve Board of Governors. 51-45, with Pennsylvania's John Fetterman the only Democrat in favor. A vote confirming Warsh as chairman still to come, expected today or tomorrow. A medical examiner says the man who was struck and killed by an airplane taking off in Denver over the weekend died by suicide after scaling a remote fence and walking onto a runway. However, the 41-year-old did not leave a note.
12: Investigators are out continuing to contact family and others who knew him to see if there are additional information that we can learn about his motivations.
11: Denver Police Chief Ron Thomas also asking anyone else with information to reach out to Denver Police. The collision sparked an engine fire on that Frontier Airlines jet, forcing passengers to evacuate and injuring 12. 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
13: Now, this 25th anniversary of 9/11, the Tunnel to Towers Foundation remains committed to honoring the heroes shaped by that day. Heroes like NYPD Detective Victor Vargas, a U.S. Air Force veteran who died from pancreatic cancer after serving in the World Trade Center recovery efforts. Tunnel to Towers honored Detective Vargas by paying off the family's mortgage. 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
16: 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Beltrami County DFL Party will have a light supper and social hour at 5 o'clock tomorrow at the Panema Boys and Girls Club. Anyone interested is invited to attend the event and the regular Beltrami County Executive Committee meeting at 6 p.m. Beltrami County DFL is run by volunteers. Region 2 Arts Council Board of Directors awarded $86,000 in arts and cultural heritage funds to several area nonprofits after reviewing 25 applications. Organizations could submit for up to two proposals. 17 projects receive funding. Those projects in Beltrami, Clearwater, Hubbard, Lake of the Woods, and Manoman counties. Grant recipients include Heartland Arts, received $6,000 for the annual Art Leap. Red Lake Middle School awarded $6,000 to engage artists for a music project with 7th graders. Lake of the Woods School Community Education received $6,000 for a free musical theater camp. Other recipients include Bemidji Performing Arts Academy, Clearwater County Historical Society, The Hope House, Northern Light Opera Company, and Create in Park Rapids. Also receiving funding, Bemidji Senior Center and Bemidji High School. These stories and more, MinnesotaDailyNews.com.
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19: Daytime highs approaching 57 this afternoon. Under overcast skies, northwesterly winds 15 to 20 miles per hour. Lows level off around 37 tonight, mainly clear skies. Ample sunshine expected tomorrow. High temperatures reach up to 67. That's your forecast. I'm weatherology meteorologist Paul Trombley. Get the latest weather updates online at MinnesotaDailyWeather.com. Right now, 50.

0: second hour of Clay and Buck kicks off now. Thanks for being here, everybody, all across the U.S. of A. Clay, you know, the 250th is coming up soon.
1: Oh, yeah.
0: It's going to be very exciting. Some people are saying the most exciting, going to be huge, going to be beautiful. We're going to have a fantastic 250th anniversary of this amazing country of ours. And look, there's a ton to celebrate. And you should always take a moment, even while we're here doing politics and current events and talking about challenges and different ideologies and things that should be done differently and failures. We're about to get into failure of the L.A. mayor and how people in L.A. should make a different choice here and go with Spencer Pratt. We're about to get into all that. But first, just note, if you're listening to this and you are an American and you are alive, which I guess would be a precondition for you to be listening to this, you're very lucky, actually. This is the best country. We are the best country in the world. I always laugh when they show that, you know, that clip. It's what's his name? The guy from Dumb and Dumber, who's in it from the newsroom where the girl, first of all, they have a very attractive, like blonde would be sorority girl. The girl's probably like 30, but you know what I'm talking about, in the newsroom show where she goes, why is America the best country in the world? And I forget the name of the, he's the guy, not Jim Carrey, Jeff Daniels. I always want to say Jeff Bridges, Jeff Daniels. Thank you. Jeff Daniels. Jeff Daniels is like, we're not the greatest country. And it's just this smug lib idiocy of like, we're behind in literacy. We have the highest incarceration, all this stuff. It's like, first of all, you could smash that stupid take in about 2 seconds if you actually paid attention to what's going on in the world. But more to the point, it's absurd when you think about the greatness of America, when you think about what this country has done, not only for Americans, but for the human race, for the entire world. And then we always do this thing, yeah, we're imperfect. Well, of course we're imperfect. But we're still awesome. We're still number one. You know, when Michael Jordan was at his peak, Clay, in the NBA, was he always going like, I know I'm imperfect, but... No, he's like, I'm a champion. I'm pretty amazing. America's a champion. We're pretty amazing. So don't forget that while we're getting into all this stuff. You see that, Clay? You see all that? Can you just feel all that optimism wafting from
2: the
0: very sick Buck?
2: Yeah, that's a lot of positivity from you for the top of the second hour. You got maybe a little bit of a fever. You're playing hurt.
0: Yeah.
2: And
0: I was going to say, maybe it's the cold meds talking there, the Sudafed coming through. But this is the best country in the world by far. Not even close. Nothing else even scratches in our direction. And we should just take a moment of that. And, you know, the world should be thankful that China is not, we're going to talk a lot about China coming up. Obviously, the Xi Jinping Trump summit is happening. I think he arrives, Clay, Wednesday night. And then Thursday, there'll be a lot of back and forth with Trump and Xi Jinping. Xi Jinping wants to put Taiwan at the very top of the agenda. So we will get into all those details. China could be the global hegemon. You know, you could have the Chinese Communist Party in a position to basically destroy any country's economy, kill everybody in the country if they wanted to. I mean, China could be as powerful as America, theoretically. And then what would it be like for humanity? Where would freedom be globally? So, you know, I don't think we spend enough time talking about, and I don't mean we on this show. I just mean Americans in general. There should be, the price of eggs, the price of gas may be a little high right now. It's still the greatest country in the world. So that's your backdrop. Now, I understand day-to-day problems are real and they exist. This is like, you know, telling people, Clay, that things could be worse. You could be living in the middle of the 30 years war and everyone around you is being raped, pillaged, murdered, or dying of cholera. Yeah, that doesn't really help us right now, though, right? I mean, there's historical perspective and then there's just losing yourself in narratives that have nothing to do with the moment. This is the greatest country in the world, and we are coming up on the 250th, and I think some reflection on that for all of us is, and we'll do more as we get closer, but it's necessary context for the challenges that we talk about, and also to remind ourselves why it's so important that we not let this place fall apart, Clay.
2: I think all of that is true, and I also, yesterday, Buck, was talking about this midterm in terms of looking years ahead. And I understand everything is immediate and we have very sort of goldfish attention spans in the United States, which likely has been exacerbated by TikTok and reels on Instagram and everything else. The amount of deep thought that is typically corresponding with policy is quite rare. But I think one reason that what all you just laid out, one reason why Democrats are so desperate here in 2026 is not only because Trump's in power, but they know Trump's going to leave power in 28. This is so significant. The maps that are going to get redrawn in 2030 and who is in power when that census happens is potentially the existential threat to the Democrat Party. Because if the numbers look and continue to move in the direction that they are now, where everybody is moving to red states, and you have Illinois and New York and California overwhelmingly losing residents, the math for Democrats to win as the party currently exists almost becomes impossible starting in 2030. Across the board, for the House, for Senate, and certainly for the presidency when you look at the Electoral College. So I think there is a desperate fear that is palpable right now in the Democrat Party, because they're not just staring down the potential of losing an election. They have a generational shift that is occurring that is moving against them in a profound way, and they have to put up substantial roadblocks or else they could basically be censused to a large extent out of power.
0: So now on the LA, and remember, there's a Los Angeles race. There's also the California governor's race. Los Angeles mayor debate news here, which I thought was really interesting. Nithya Raman and Karen Bass have, at the last minute, pulled out of their next debate. Clay, they're going to say that this is scheduling, we're busy, whatever. There's no way they do this without knowing that to a lot of people, it looks like they are ducking for cover. They are trying to get away from the attention on this race, because the more people, I understand it's just people in Los Angeles who are voting, but the more national attention there is, the more local attention there will be as well, because people can, everywhere they turn now, this LA mayor's race is getting real coverage in the media. And they're also showing you, I think, the kind of arguments that they're making are in such bad faith. They're really looking for the deranged and delusional left to come to their rescue on this one. Mayoral candidate Nithya Raman, this is cut 37. This is how she refers to Spencer Pratt. Play it.
1: But I also think it's a very real thing that we should take seriously and we need to grapple with, and we need to offer it an honest response, a response that's rooted in actually solving these problems. Otherwise, people will turn to fascism, to mini Trump, which is who I think Spencer Pratt really represents.
0: Fascism, Clay. So now they're trying to tie a guy. They let his house burn down with their incompetence, along with all of his neighbors, his entire neighborhood. It's gone. By the way, it's never coming back either. Everyone in the Palisades knows this. It's never going to be what it was. It's gone forever. They let his neighborhood burn down. They let his hummingbird nests get scorched, go up in flames. And they're calling him a fascist because he thinks that he can do a better job than the horrible job that they have done. I feel like this is Democrats encapsulated.
2: Yes, and look, the runoff is going to be down to two because it's highly unlikely anybody's going to get 50% plus one vote to be able to ensure that a runoff doesn't happen. Now, when either Spencer loses and you end up with two crazy left-wing people, or Spencer is one of the two that advances, and it's going to be self-evident what they're going to do to him. They're going to do the same thing to him that they did to Rick Caruso. And the question is, I was actually at dinner last night with Andrew Giuliani, and we were talking about his dad and the fact that he came into power, and we were discussing this L.A. mayor race. And a bunch of the guys at the table were L.A. residents. And the conversation was, have people gotten frustrated enough with the filth, with the homelessness, with the drug use in L.A. that, and maybe also writ large, when you look at the governor's race, the same sort of issues are applying in San Francisco and other big metropolitan areas, that they're willing to do something different. And you've talked about this quite a lot, Buck, but the numbers on murder in New York City when Rudy Giuliani came into office, what, over 2,000 murders were happening every year, if I'm not mistaken, in New York City alone. And now the number's down around 250, 300. I mean, I think it went all the way to basically 200. They got a 90% reduction, effectively, in the overall murder rate. And you had Rudy Giuliani for 8 years, and then you had Bloomberg, I think, for 12 years. So you had an entire generation of sane leadership. The question that LA is going to face is, are they going to pull a Chicago, and are they going to go from Lori Lightfoot to Brandon Johnson, like Chicago did, where you arguably, I think, got even worse? Could you end up with somebody worse than Karen Bass? I think you could. Or are they going to recognize that it's time for a modern era Rudy Giuliani in LA? Spencer represents that. And I think what, I don't remember, you may remember the campaign that Giuliani ran when he won the mayor's race for the first time. I think the thing that Spencer Pratt has done a really, really good job of is, Buck, his ads and his social media is brilliant. It is just, and he's got people doing videos for him using AI. It feels like a next generation campaign where you're taking advantage of the modern technology and modern AI to tell a compelling story about something that is honestly universal for most people, which is, let's just have a safe city for women and children. When we talk about on this program, the best way to judge a neighborhood, in my opinion, is would you let your wife or girlfriend go for a jog around dark? If the answer is no, you don't live in a safe neighborhood. If the answer is yes, you live in a safe neighborhood. And every, to me, it cuts through the noise. Is your neighborhood safe? Is your city safe enough for if your wife or your girlfriend goes for a jog, do you feel like she's going to be okay? And there are way too many parts of America where the answer is no.
0: I mean, I said this yesterday, Clay, when you were en route to the studio. Three stabbings in Venice Beach, California in about 3 days. One of them was inside a Whole Foods, and in the Venice Beach Whole Foods.
2: Yeah.
0: This is a fancy, you know, Venice Beach, Santa Monica, Beverly Hills. This is the Manhattan of LA, if you will, right? This is the highest rent district, the highest cost areas in Bel Air. I mean, I know there's a few. And there's dangerous stuff that's happening, and it doesn't even get a lot of outrage. It's just treated like it's part of the cityscape now. This is just the way that it works, the way that it happens. It actually does not have to be this way. This guy who went out in, what was it, Cambridge, shooting a rifle at people, and then he got shot.
2: He's been arrested. Like we talked about this yesterday, Buck, with the guy who shoved the 76-year-old on this down the subway steps in New York City.
0: They act like all these guys who have a dozen serious crimes in their background, including crimes of violence, are worthy of a slap on the wrist because, you know, everybody makes mistakes. Not these mistakes. And the people that are putting these individuals back on the street until they throw, you know, see this guy who threw a senior citizen down the stairs and killed him? No reason. Just ran up behind an old person in New York subway.
2: Yeah, 76-year-old.
0: Shoved him off the top of the, you know, we wouldn't really know about this stuff if all the video and surveillance stuff didn't exist and if X didn't allow us to share it so freely. We know who's doing the crime. We know the Democrats don't want to talk about it. We know that the people that are in charge of keeping us safe have screwed up and are actively making decisions. See, Clay, I think it's worse than they're not good at their jobs and so these things happen. I think that whether it's Mamdani or Karen Bass or name your Democrat in any city in America, they make choices that result in old people being thrown down the stairs to their deaths in a violent and completely senseless end because that's the cost of social justice to them. That's the cost of not doing mass incarceration. That's the cost of the police not appearing racist. That's the cost they are willing to have other people pay.
2: That's 100% right. And what I said yesterday, and I think one of the messages that Spencer is hammering, and we've been hammering it on this for a long time, refusing to put violent people behind bars is not kind because ultimately it leads to directly what happened with that 76-year-old in New York City. Buck, there was a woman who that guy previously shoved in a subway, and the quote yesterday that was out was that she didn't want to prosecute him because she didn't want to see another black guy in jail. So as a result, she didn't prosecute him to the full extent of the law, and he ended up killing somebody. And the numbers do reflect, and this is important, that if a violent person is allowed to stay on the streets, they're going to continue to engage in violent behavior. And so the actual, if you want to be concerned about empathy, I would rather have empathy for innocent crime victims than criminals. And that is a huge part of how all of this is playing out in so many different cities. Almost everyone who engages in violent behavior, almost everyone who commits to a crime like this, you knew what was going to happen. And you see it in L.A., you see it in New York, you see it in Chicago all the time. So it's
0: not,
2: to me,
0: it's not, Clay, that it was avoidable. It should have been avoided. People in charge had a duty to avoid it. You know, that's a different thing.
2: Well, I also think if you want to be empathetic, the empathetic thing to do is to protect innocent people who have done nothing wrong, not to protect criminals. And people are being taken advantage of by using their empathy against them. And I actually think if you just use that empathy and redirect it to the people that actually deserve it, it is the innocent people who are becoming victims of crime that from people who should have never been on the streets. Born on America's darkest day of 9/11, 25 years ago, Tunnel to Towers Foundation's been helping America's heroes ever since. Heroes like New York City Fire Department Lieutenant Edward McDonough Jr. He was a Marine Corps veteran, lifelong public servant. He was on the front lines at Ground Zero in the days following 9/11. He cleared debris while serving his city with courage and dedication. He rose through the ranks of the New York City Fire Department, ultimately becoming a lieutenant and inspiring those around him with his leadership and humor. Edward battled 9/11-related cancer for more than 3 years before passing away. He leaves behind his wife, Kimberly, and their five kids. In this 25th anniversary year of 9/11, we continue to see the toll that day still is taking on heroes and their families. 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
10: Daytime highs approaching 57 this afternoon under overcast skies, northwesterly winds 15 to 20 miles per hour. Lows level off around 37 tonight, mainly clear skies. Ample sunshine expected tomorrow. High temperatures reach up to 67. That's your forecast. I'm weatherology meteorologist Paul Trombley. Get the latest weather updates online at MinnesotaDailyWeather.com. Right now, 50.

0: Welcome back in, Clay Travis, Buck Sexton Show. We appreciate all of you hanging out with us as we are rolling through here. Buck, the president's about to leave for China. We can talk a little bit about that. There's also crazy lunatic takes from CNN that are even bonkers for CNN. Bakari Sellers, one of their news commentators, said if a black person woke up in 1896, they would basically have there would be no difference between life in 1896 and today if you are black in America. Wow. I mean, yeah. So we got that cut. We will play it for you. I do think that it is bonkers how Democrats are losing their mind. And again, I think the big story here is they recognize where problems are coming if they are going forward. So we'll talk about that. We'll play some of those cuts for you when we get back. We'll play some of your talkbacks as well. But I want to tell you, if you want to stay in touch with as many people as possible out there, Rapid Radios can make a tremendous difference for you and all of your family. 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
12: I'm Gianna Gelosi. Consumer prices in the U.S. rose last month at the fastest rate since May of 2023.
13: The
11: Consumer Price Index rose 0.6% from March to April, up 0.4% for core CPI, excluding food and energy. The CPI for the year ending in April rose 3.8%, up 2.8% for core CPI on an annual basis.
12: That's Fox's Jenny Casola. The prices spiking by increased energy prices because of the war in the Middle East and the closed Strait of Hormuz. Iran is set to be a topic of discussion when President Trump meets with Chinese President Xi. U.S. Ambassador to China David Perdue tells Fox.
13: They import 75% of their oil. They can't have this status quo for long. This strait needs to be open.
12: Before President Trump travels to China, he posted on Truth Social saying that Cuba is a failed country, asking for help, adding, "We will talk." 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
1: Daytime highs approaching 57 this afternoon. Under overcast skies, northwesterly winds 15 to 20 miles per hour. Lows level off around 37 tonight, mainly clear skies. Ample sunshine expected tomorrow. High temperatures reach up to 67. That's your forecast. I'm weatherology meteorologist Paul Trombley. Get the latest weather updates online at MinnesotaDailyWeather.com. Right now, 50.

0: Welcome back in here to Clay and Buck. So we're talking about the state of the Democrat Party right now as we enter the summer before a big midterm election. And a recurring theme here on the show, the left is nuts. They are not less nuts now than they were in 2024. In fact, they are doubling down. In fact, they have the same purity tests and the same expectations of their various leaders and would-be leaders when it comes to a whole range of issues. They still do not want a secure border. They want an open border. They want to spend us into oblivion. They want more socialism than we already have. They don't care about how much fraud there is because the fraud mostly goes to people that Democrats like. They want us to have a weaker national defense. Just go down the list. All these things. On crime, they still adhere to the, we don't need more cops. We don't need more law enforcement to make people safer. That's just a lie. They're just wrong. They could not. You would not get, Clay, right now, a single prominent Democrat. And maybe we should start putting out this challenge, although to debate the issue of crime in America today with a competent Republican who has command of the fact, you could do it, I could do it, a whole number of different people, because they're on such weak ground. They would get smoked so badly. In fact, one of the only issues, I think, where the Democrats would get more trounced in an open and public and serious policy debate than on the issue of crime, where Democrats are just wrong, top to bottom, because of a whole range of things, from their delusions about what the data says to their refusal to just sort of see a lot of this policy as different forms of racial solidarity one way or another. The only place where they're crazier is on the gender stuff than they are on crime right now, I think. More openly, demonstrably wrong. Climate change stuff, sure, but on the climate change issue, they've taken a backseat for a while. They've lost some of their luster on that one. But somebody who's supposed to be a Democrat of the future, I'd mentioned him here before. In fact, I think, Clay, I said it'll be Wes Moore right after the 2024 election. The great thing about those kind of predictions is they're so early that no one's really going to hold it, right? Like you know, whether it's a steak dinner or whatever, it doesn't really count because it was so early in things. You can't really know what's up. So Wes Moore is supposed to be the Democrat that will bring it all together for them. At least that was the theory around him. Now, why? He's telegenic. He's a former, I think he's former Army, right? I don't think he's a former Marine. I think he's former Army. Anyway, served the military. He's a veteran. He played football. And so you'd say, okay, here's a guy who's an American guy that other normal American guys can look at and go, yeah, I vibe with him. I see eye to eye. I can feel a lot of the same things and issues that he does on all this. But then you have to remember he's a Democrat. And so he has to take certain positions, whether he truly agrees with them or not. And this one, he was on the PBD show, and I want you to listen to this exchange. Play 29.
1: Your son comes in saying he wants to transition. What do you do?
2: I want to make sure that I'm involved in understanding where he is, how he's feeling, the way he's feeling, why he thinks it's important. If this is a journey that he wants to go down, I want him to always be comfortable in his own skin, and I want him to always know that he has a partner in me to help him along that journey.
1: Would you advise him to wait till he's

0: team?
1: If this is how he is feeling, and I feel like I'm closely tied to him, I'm not going to advise him on something that he feels is
0: at 14
1: right.
0: years old, Wes?
1: No, I understand it. But what I'm saying is the most important thing for me is I want him to feel safe in his own skin, safe in his own decision-making, but also know that at 14 years old, I want to be involved inside of that process as well. I'm not going to condemn him nor castigate him. I'm not going to kick him out of the house. I'm not going to do anything that's going to hurt him.
0: Yeah. So
1: but I just want to make sure that I'm involved.
2: Okay, Clay, that roundabout of just pure blather, I actually don't even put it really, it's not Wes Moore coming up with all this. That is what is required.
0: Yeah.
2: He has to do that. He has to speak in these weird circles about touchy-feely language. He can't just say, no, I would tell my 14-year-old boy, you're not a girl. I'm your dad. I love you. I'm here for you, but we're not going to do this. If we need to get you help, we're going to get you help, but we're not going to start treating you like you're a girl at 14 because you say so. He won't say that because he can't say that. He can't say that and be a Democrat in good standing.
3: Yeah, this is a crazy answer. And this was the guy, to your point, Buck, that they have been holding up as someone who could talk to normal male voters and connect with them. And Democrats have a real issue on this. They failed with Tim Walz. People are saying, oh, we've got to get a red state governor. We'll do it with Andy Beshear. That's going to fail because they're wrong on these issues. And I think every parent of a 14-year-old who has, I've got an 18-year-old, I've got a 15-year-old, and I've got an 11-year-old. If my 15-year-old came to me and said, hey, I think I'm a girl and I want to get treatments, I would say, yeah, there's a 0% chance of that. And I think an easy answer to give is I think that's an awful decision for any minor to make, and I would not support it, and I don't think it should happen anywhere in America for someone under 18. And then you could say, hey, when you get over 18, you make decisions. I think that's a poor decision to make. But he won't even say that. I would say that's a very middle-of-the-road perspective. He can't say it and remain a Democrat because they've lost their minds on this trans-related issue.
2: I think it's similarly, if your 14-year-old came to you and said, I want to get married.
3: Yeah.
2: I mean, I was, you know, assuming it's somebody else who's 14, right? There's a whole other issue if it's somebody who's you know, an adult. But, you know, I want to get married to another 14-year-old. This is what my heart tells me I need to do now.
3: Right.
2: I really, truly believe this in my heart. I'm a 14-year-old who needs to marry my 14-year-old sweetheart. As a parent, you get to say, sorry, guys, 18, if you're still there, God bless. You're not getting married at 14. You can't. It's a, yeah. The state won't allow it. I won't allow it. It's not going to fly, right? I mean, this is,
3: yeah.
2: This is, I and that's in a lot of ways actually less, or rather, that's more reversible. I mean, you could obviously get divorced later than some of this hormone and well, surgery stuff that you're talking about.
3: Yeah, I think it's an easy pitch to just take it away from trans-related issues. And Patrick Bet-David, who's doing that interview, is a friend of ours. I think taking it away from trans and just saying, would you let your 14-year-old get a big tattoo on their back or on their arm that is going to be visible for that's going to take several hours, cost. Tattoos are very expensive, a couple of $1,000s. I think almost every parent would say, no, I wouldn't let my 14-year-old get a tattoo. All right. I mean, you wouldn't let. And by the way, I always think this is funny. If you're out there and you're a dad and you took your 14-year-old to get a big tattoo, what do you think your wife would say? Or vice versa. Most people would say that's a really poor decision to make for a 14-year-old. But tattoos are reversible, to my knowledge, right? You can get it taken off at some point. But you would just say a 14-year-old, you're
2: it's not like an etch-a-sketch. I mean, it's super
3: painful. It's hard to get it taken
2: your
3: off.
2: Skin is,
3: yeah. It's an awful decision. But most every parent out there, to your point, you went marriage. I think almost every parent would say, yeah, 14-year-olds are not getting married. 14-year-old, you're not going to let them get a tattoo. But you're going to allow them to have potentially gender irreversible treatments that could render them sterile? I mean, this is crazy town. And
0: well,
3: the fact that Wes Moore...
2: I'm sorry, yeah, the fact that Wes Moore won't say it just shows you that he can't be... This is where the Democrat Party is. But, you know, you're a dad of three. I'm a dad of one. And, you know, I think if I let... And he's 1 year old. If I let Speed eat nothing but these sweet little yogurt drops that he likes, like he might do that.
3: Yeah.
2: But we're in charge of his nutrition, and we want to give him more than these sweet little yogurt drop things that he loves so much, right? When you're a parent, if your kid says to you, I want to have Rocky Road ice cream every night for dinner, and that's all I want to have, you actually get to say about something as usually freedom and individually based as food preference, no, we have to have like a real dinner that is nutritious. You're allowed to say that. In fact, you're obligated as a parent to say that. But yes, you're not going to say that about you're not actually a woman because the Democrats decided 5 minutes ago that this mental illness is actually some form of the new civil rights struggle. No, you just have to step in, everyone, and say no.
3: What I would also point out, Buck, is Westmore is a governor. So really, trans-related issues, I don't think are that commonplace in his world as being a governor. So if anybody were going to have independence on this issue, it should be an executive at the head of a state, right? A governor is not in Congress. He's not in Senate. He doesn't have to worry about getting a huge majority of people to agree with him. He has a great deal of power as an executive by virtue of being governor. And yet he's unwilling to say this very basic thing. And again, I just think it's a mental illness that has been allowed to spread throughout the Democrat Party that gender. It's also funny, Buck, when you put it in the context of race, because if Patrick Bet-David had said, hey, what if your 14-year-old son tells you that he's Asian? Would you tell him, says he feels really Asian, wants to adopt Asian fashion that's popular in China or Japan, and he wants to identify as Asian? Everybody would say that's crazy, right? So the Democrat Party believes if you're trying to change your race, that's unacceptable and even indeed racist, cultural appropriation. But if you want to change your gender, then that's something that should be encouraged and supported, and he has all this crazy language surrounding it. It's just a logical insanity that has been allowed to take root, and everybody's afraid to even step to it at all, which is why I think there's an analogy here, Buck, with Abigail Spanberger. She ran, as Westmore is trying to run, as a moderate mom of multiple kids who was just a Virginia mom, and I'm not going to do it. And then she got into office, and she has enacted one of the most radical left-wing agendas almost overnight as soon as she got into office.
2: Just like what Biden did, I might add. This is the center of the Democrat playbook, which is pretend to be normal and reasonable and moderate just long enough to fool just enough people that then you get to do what the purple-haired, spit-in-the-face of ICE officers, men should have, you know, the future is female, 17 different pronouns, et cetera, what those people want. That's what you get with the Democrat Party. It's, I'm just normal. I'm Tim Walz. I'm just like you. And then communist nonsense. Every time. At least with Republicans, you get what you vote for. If they disappoint you, that's one thing. 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
15: Daytime highs approaching 57 this afternoon. Under overcast skies, northwesterly winds 15 to 20 miles per hour. Lows level off around 37 tonight, mainly clear skies. Ample sunshine expected tomorrow. High temperatures reach up to 67. That's your forecast. I'm weatherology meteorologist Paul Trombley. Get the latest weather updates online at minnesotadailyweather.com. Right now, 50.

0: Welcome back in, Clay Travis, Buck Sexton Show. Let's see. Paul in Virginia Beach has a question for us. Paul, fire away.
1: Hey, how you doing, guys? Love the show. I listen to you every day. So the
0: Thank
1: question
0: you.
1: I have, yeah, the question I have is, considering the U.S. Supreme Court decision on the racial gerrymandered congressional districts, and then the Virginia Supreme Court decision on throwing out the election, are there any racially gerrymandered districts as it currently sits in Virginia? And if they are, would they need to be redrawn to make them non-racial gerrymandered districts?
0: Yeah, it's a super smart question, and it's a little bit complicated. Because we've been talking a lot about gerrymandering, racially gerrymandering districts is now basically no longer legal under Calais versus Louisiana, which came out last week, if I'm remembering correctly. Everything kind of runs together. Virginia did not, when they redrew the district, take race into account in a significant way. Now, Buck, they were doing a partisan redrawing. Here's one thing that I think the caller is getting at, and I haven't heard this legal argument be made. Virginia could argue that the reason they redrew the 6-5 map was because there were improperly racially gerrymandered districts, and they were trying to fix them because you can draw politically motivated maps if there are racial gerrymandering issues. This is Tennessee, what Tennessee just did, taking away the Memphis congressional district. This is what Alabama and South Carolina are potentially going to do. I have not heard that argument, but that would be one way for Virginia to try to justify the redrawn maps would be if they had waited, they could have used the Supreme Court justification. I don't know enough about the drawn maps in the 6-5 right now to be able to say whether or not they're racially gerrymandered maps, but that is what South Carolina and Alabama are trying to do right now, and what Tennessee just did. Is that too much of a legal nerd down the rabbit hole there, Buck? It would be duplicitous of Virginia to argue that because that is not their true motivation, but I'm just not sure enough what the district makeups
2: are. I'm ready to take my bra off and throw it on stage, buddy. That was that was really wild stuff you're throwing up there.
0: It's a great question from our listener in Virginia Beach, because Democrats, as we talked about yesterday, Buck, are floundering trying to come up with a way to get their new map in as law. And if they argued in retrospect, oh, actually, the reason we did this was to deal with racial gerrymandered districts. Problem is, generally speaking, racially gerrymandered districts all benefit Democrats. So racially gerrymandered districts in a 6-5 map to me seems unlikely to be the case. But again, that would be the sort of inverse of what Alabama and South Carolina and Tennessee are trying to do right now.
2: We have Mark in San Antonio.
0: Mark in San
2: Antonio. Oh, he dropped. Sorry. Let's do Nick from Ohio then. C. Nick from Ohio, going once.
3: Just wanted to let you know, I just got back from chaperoning my daughter's 8th grade D.C. field trip, and I was a little nervous about how the kids would be, but was completely blown away when we got there to the monuments, the amount of groups walking around, just mass amounts of MAGA hats. And by day two, even half the boys in our group had felt emboldened enough that they went out and bought the red caps themselves.
0: I told yesterday, Buck, this is the second trip I've taken up to D.C. in the last month or so. Both of my flights have been flooded with kids coming on school class trips and parents who were chaperones on my flights up here. This is school class trip time of year, and it is pretty cool to see those kids get to see Washington, D.C. for the first time.
2: They're seeing a much safer Washington, D.C. than they would have even a year ago, thanks to President Trump, so they got that going for them, which is nice.
0: Amen. More on this redistricting when we return.
4: 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Clay Travis and Buck Sexton.
2: Hi, hot dogs, road trips, a three-day weekend. That's what Memorial Day has become for a lot of us. But it was meant for something more. It was meant to be a time of reflection, a moment to pause and remember the men and women who gave their lives in service to this country. The question is, are we going to celebrate what made us great or let it slip away? 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It's preserved by those willing to step up. 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
15: Daytime highs approaching 57 this afternoon. Under overcast skies, northwesterly winds 15 to 20 miles per hour. Lows level off around 37 tonight, mainly clear skies. Ample sunshine expected tomorrow. High temperatures reach up to 67. That's your forecast. I'm weatherology meteorologist Paul Trombley. Get the latest weather updates online at minnesotadailyweather.com. Right now, 50.
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18: A warning from Senate Minority Leader Chuck Schumer.
19: Donald Trump wants a deal with China so badly he could sell out on American manufacturing. He could sell out on chips. He could sell out on Taiwan, which produces many of these chips. He could sell out on AI.
18: On the Senate floor earlier, also urging support for the seventh Democrat effort to pass a war powers resolution on Iran. But President Trump says the U.S. is now doing smart business with China and that great things will happen for both countries. Telling reporters this about President Xi just moments ago.
20: He's been a friend of mine. He's been somebody that we get along with. And I think you're going to see that good things are going to happen. This is going to be a very exciting trip. A lot of good things are going to happen.
18: Also, just reiterating that Iran will not have a nuclear weapon, insisting that will be achieved peacefully or otherwise the day after rejecting Iran's latest peace proposal. 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
24: 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In 1962, President Kennedy designated May 15th as National Peace Officer Memorial Day. The week containing this date is National Police Week. This week honors law enforcement officers who have died while serving to protect others. Beltrami County's Law Enforcement Memorial Service will occur at 5:30 p.m. Thursday. It'll be held at the Courthouse Pavilion in Bemidji. In case of rain, service will be moved to Bemidji Fire Station No. 1. 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Questions, call 218-760-8266. And former Minnesota Senator Justin Eichhorn plans to plead guilty this week to a federal charge related to an underage sexting, that from last March, changing his earlier not guilty plea. Eichhorn, a Republican from Grand Rapids, had previously argued that he was unfairly targeted due to his public position. He was arrested after allegedly trying to meet with an undercover officer who posed as a 17-year-old girl offering sex. These stories and more, MinnesotaDailyNews.com.
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15: Daytime highs approaching 57 this afternoon under overcast skies, northwesterly winds 15 to 20 miles per hour. Lows level off around 37 tonight, mainly clear skies. Ample sunshine expected tomorrow. High temperatures reach up to 67. That's your forecast. I'm weatherology meteorologist Paul Trombley. Get the latest weather updates online at MinnesotaDailyWeather.com. Currently 48.

0: Welcome back in. Hour number three, Tuesday edition, Clay and Buck. I am up in D.C. I was at the White House yesterday, saw a lot of our friends, Buck, as Indiana was given the presidential seal of approval for their 16-0 football team. Perfect day on the South Lawn. A lot of fun. Good crowd. And
1: are they the best college football team of all time? Are they the best college football team of all time? Is that fair?
0: They are the first college football team since 1894, I believe, to go 16-0. Having said that, if you ask me right now who I think the best college football team of all time was, I think it would have been 15-0 LSU with Joe Burrow as the quarterback, a bevy of incredible talent on that team that won the national championship, I believe, in 2019. That was one of the last events before COVID shut down everything, Buck. LSU won the national title in New Orleans in the mid to late January of 2020. Then the Super Bowl happened, and then all hell broke loose with COVID. So, good question. I think I would go 2019 LSU. Some may agree, some may disagree, but I think I would say that's the best team that I've seen. 2001 Miami, which actually was also an incredible team. Those would be a couple that I would put right near the top all time. Okay, we got a couple of different things that are going on out there. President Trump, I believe, guys, has boarded Marine One to head. He was fielding questions on the South Lawn en route to the airport as he gets ready to leave for China. So President Trump underway on his way to fly. He's still taking questions, according to producer Ali. We'll see. We'll monitor this and see if there's any major news that comes out of him taking questions before he embarks on that long plane trip to China. Okay, Buck, I wanted to play this for you. We talked earlier about the fact that racial redistricting, racially motivated gerrymandering, has been essentially ruled to be unconstitutional. Essentially, they didn't completely override it, but effectively, they have.
1: It's kind of racist, really.
0: It is, in fact, racist, arguably, to be drawing things based on race. And so that was basically what the Supreme Court said. Here is CNN, Bakari Sellers. This is the argument he made last night. Listen.
2: If somebody fell asleep in 1896 and woke up today in 2026, they would simply say the only difference is now Negroes have a TV show and we wear nice suits. They swapped out Klan hoods for Brooks Brothers suits. And that is the problem. I mean, Plessy v. Ferguson was 7-1, and it gave birth to 50 years of Jim Crow. What we have with this court right now, what we're seeing, is watching people who have fought and died and bled so that we would have access to the ballot box, so that we would have access to our voices being heard in Congress, being ripped away. And I think that there is a casual laughter from people we believe to be our friends on the right who are showing us true colors today, because the most sacred, or one of the most sacred acts you have in the United States of America, is the ability to cast a ballot and elect someone and send them to Congress, the State House, or a mayoral seat that represents your interest. And now black folks throughout the South are being silenced. And I don't find that to be a laughing matter.
0: This is pretty shameful, Buck, even for CNN, because this doesn't directly impact anybody's right to vote. And you'll notice that they got embarrassed because in Memphis, which is a district that has been redrawn now, you have a guy named Steve Cohen, who is a white Jewish guy that has been representing Memphis for a long time. And you know who he usually beats in the race when he represents Memphis?
1: Black guys? Black Republicans?
0: Black woman has been the last couple of times the nominee to run against him in Memphis. So this racial dynamic is pretty nasty of Bakari Sellers. I also think I wanted to play this because this is a guy named Justin Pearson. He is a Tennessee state rep. Buck is laughing because he has seen these clips, but I just want to play these for you. This is the guy who is in Memphis and is saying that that he is so terribly upset about what has happened. And I want to play for you a couple of different things here. This is Justin Pearson in 2016 being interviewed, and I want you to listen to him. He went to, what's the school that Mamdani went to? Colgate? Where did Mamdani go? Northeastern school. We'll look it up.
1: Bowdoin? Did he go to Bowdoin? I forget. Where did Mamdani go?
0: He went to an elite, expensive Northeast school. Same school. Bowdoin.
1: I nailed it.
0: All right. Here's a good, before we play this clip, Buck. I don't know if you're going to get this. What is the Civil War connection for Bowdoin College in a significant way that we have talked about this month on this program?
1: Well, clearly it was General Bowdoin who helped Grant in the Vicksburg campaign. No, I have no idea. I think I should just get credit for knowing that it's not Bowdoin or whatever. It's Bowdoin.
0: Well, I would never have been able to correctly pronounce it, except for the fact that Joshua Lawrence Chamberlain, who led the charge on the Battle of Little Round Top for the 20th Maine, he was a his alma mater. He was a professor at Bowdoin College when he left to go lead the 20th Maine, and then he came back and ended up being elected governor of Maine in a post life.
1: Do you know who plays him in your favorite Gettysburg movie, which is based on the novel that you made me read or told me to read? It's very good. Made is the wrong
0: word. Killer Angels.
1: Killer Angels.
0: Yes.
1: None other than Jeff Daniels, who
0: That's
1: also
0: right.
1: plays the smug media guy in the newsroom who says that America is not the greatest country in the world.
0: Yes, big
1: so
0: circle.
1: From saving the Union at
0: Gettysburg.
1: Little Round Top or whatever?
0: Yeah,
1: Gettysburg.
0: Little Round Top, yeah.
1: Little Round Top to America is not the greatest country in the world when a beautiful blonde woman asks him why it is the greatest country in the world. So, how the mighty have fallen.
0: I would also point out, while we're taking shots at Jeff Daniels, Dumb and Dumber, the range of Jeff Daniels, to be fair, is pretty incredible. And now a lot of people see him. He does those Pure Michigan commercials. He's the guy on talking about how awesome of a place Michigan is to go visit. Okay, so this is where Justin Pearson went to college. Bowdoin College, Buck, I would bet is, what do you think, $85,000, $90,000 a year
1: room and
0: board tuition. I mean, it's one of the most expensive colleges in America. And is Justin Pearson speaking when he was on campus in Maine, 2016. Listen.
3: Justin J. Pearson, and I'm running for president of BSG. There are a few reasons that we're running this campaign this year. One has to do with representation. How can we represent all voices in a conversation? I wanted to do this by partnering with organizations from the Bowdoin Democrats to the Bowdoin Republicans. I want to bring together different voices, dissenting voices, voices that may be more liberal or more conservative, in order that we can reach a point of sort of the radical middle.
4: Here, you've had three strike laws, mass incarceration, denied us of who we are, and we are still here. And today, you will take the only majority black district from us. But I want you to know, and I want my nephew's sons and the future to know, no matter what you do, no matter how much you try and break us and make us bend and make us quit, we will still be here.
0: Same guy. 10 years apart. That is in the space
1: he's
0: decade.
1: He's gone from Carlton Banks to Malcolm X in the blink of an eye. Pretty amazing.
0: That is a great the Carlton Banks to Malcolm X comparison. It sounds ridiculous. You play it. What does it say that there is not a political future for the first guy, but there is a political future for the second guy? I would submit to you that that is not a sign of things going better. And look, here he is again. This district that he's so angry about is represented by a white Jewish guy in Memphis. Here he is, cut 31. Tennessee has now put a new map in place. We'll see if it's legal. There's lots of challenges going out there to make Tennessee a 9-0 state so that it resembles more so the Northeast, which is all Democrat. They don't allow any Republicans. Here's cut 31 from Justin Pearson.
5: This is the stealing of congressional districts. This is the stealing of people's voice to literally rig it so that he can win. You have the most unprincipled people who are in political offices right now. The same people who say they care about democracy and this is a republic and people should be able to choose their elected officials. Their elected officials shouldn't be able to choose them. Those same Republicans who would say those lines are now the co-conspirators along with this white supremacist president of the United States to take and to steal this election because he doesn't want to be impeached, because he doesn't want to be held accountable for the American citizens he killed with these ICE raids and the deportations that he has caused. He doesn't want to be held accountable. So they are literally rigging and stealing elections and congressional seats.
0: So he sounds a little bit more like himself from Bowdoin College there in that argument. But I, again, the lack of racial gerrymandering, I think in the long run is going to be much better, right? We'll get better quality of representatives. And this argument that we're in 1896, I mean, it's particularly pernicious, I think, Buck, from a guy like Bakari Sellers, who is from South Carolina. Tim Scott is a black senator from South Carolina. So you actually have in the state of South Carolina one of the three most powerful guys or gals, the governor and the two senators, I would argue, probably are the three most powerful politicians in South Carolina. Tim Scott's been winning overwhelming election in the state of South Carolina. A guy that we have had on a lot on this program, Wesley Hunt, represents a majority white district in Texas right now. He ran for Senate, did not win. We got a Senate runoff going on in Texas. But I think he's been actually very eloquent talking about people want to have someone who will advocate for their interest, irrespective of what the color of their skin is. And I think that is a strong message that has been sent in South Carolina. That's a strong message that's been sent in Texas. And the Bakari Sellers of the world, I mean, in his own home state of South Carolina, you can point to someone who disproves that error. And one other bit in that same geographic region, that's where Clarence Thomas came from. And Clarence Thomas is soon going to be the longest serving Supreme Court justice in the history of our nation. He just in the last week or so, Buck, we talked about this some, but he has moved into the second longest Supreme Court justice serve. And I believe in 2028, he will become the longest serving Supreme Court justice ever. So I actually look at those as very positive stories. And the fact that CNN would, of course, not cover that aspect of this, or that nobody on CNN would point back to Bakari Sellers and say, wait a minute, Tim Scott's kind of got an important job in your home state. Why have you not talked about him? I think speaks to the dishonesty of the much of the rhetoric surrounding this.
6: I think that is all very accurate. I agree.
0: I'm just right now, Buck, scrolling through to see if President Trump has made any more news as
6: he
0: is
6: preparing. Got a bunch of things. We're going to dive into them here in a second. Yeah. We have a bunch of clips from President Trump just now speaking to the press. We will bring you up to speed on the latest after a word from our sponsor, Clay.
0: Yes, and our sponsor is the IFCJ, and there's going to be some news coming out of the Middle East, and we will see what ends up happening with everything having to do with that negotiation as President Trump's about to take a super long flight. Hopefully, we will be able to limit the amount of bombs that are dropping in Israel. But right now, the IFCJ is in the business of actually doing something really important. They help build bomb shelters. They help build hospitals that are more secure. 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IFCJ on the ground in Israel, delivering food, caring for the vulnerable, reminding those they serve that they're not alone. 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
16: Daytime highs approaching 57 this afternoon under overcast skies, northwesterly winds 15 to 20 miles per hour. Lows level off around 37 tonight, mainly clear skies. Ample sunshine expected tomorrow. High temperatures reach up to 67. That's your forecast. I'm weatherology meteorologist Paul Trombley. Get the latest weather updates online at MinnesotaDailyWeather.com. Currently 48.

0: Welcome back in here to Clay and Buck. We'll be joined by Senator Ron Johnson momentarily. We'll be talking to him about everything going on with the Senate, with Wisconsin, politics in America, you know, all the important things. Looking forward to that conversation. As always, Clay is in our nation's capital right now. I was just there. Clay, I've got to say, maybe it's confirmation bias because we know what the numbers are, but you do feel like the streets of D.C., at least in downtown, the main areas, a little safer. I didn't see any homeless encampments out. Those are things that you would be very aware of in previous years, even walking around the District of Columbia. It turns out that just like a lot of other cities, our nation's capital does not have to be a place of fear and squalor.
1: Yeah, and look, coming up on the 250th anniversary of the country, I think it's pretty fantastic that we're in a situation where D.C. is on track to be the safest from a murder perspective than it has ever been. And I think that's a great sign. By the way, bit of breaking news. Marty McCary has resigned as the FDA commissioner. There had been a report from the Wall Street Journal that he was on his way out. President Trump said, let's see, he's a great guy. I don't want to say whether or not he forced him out. That is Trump as he prepares to go to China. So, and he has just departed as we speak for China. We'll talk about that with Senator Ron Johnson when we come back. And he just came in and sat down and gave me unmasked how Biden health officials purposely turned a blind eye towards COVID vaccine safety signals. I can't actually wait to read this, and I want to dive into some of those details about everything related to COVID as we continue to unfortunately realize that much of what many of us said was 100% true. By the way, we've got some of these talkbacks from President Trump. Cut 40 is him saying about Iran, we're going to make a deal or there's going to be something devastating happens to him. Cut 40.
2: At what point are you done negotiating with Iran?
3: Well, we're going to see what happens. We're only making a good deal. We have their military is gone. It's wiped out. And we're only going to make a good deal. And we'll see what happens. But I believe that one way or the other, it's going to be very good for the American people. And I think actually very good for the Iranian people.
2: Are you reconsidering the Pakistanis as mediators?
3: No, they're great.
4: What?
3: I think they're great. I think the Pakistanis have been great. The Field Marshal and the Prime Minister of Pakistan have been absolutely great.
1: One more cut here, Buck. He says he doesn't think we need any help with Iran. Cut 41.
5: Do you think he needs to intervene at all with the Iranians?
3: I don't think
5: he
3: does.
5: Can help
3: no.
5: in any way?
3: No, I don't think we need any help with Iran. We'll win it one way or the other. We'll win it. We'll win it peacefully or otherwise. Their Navy's gone. Their Air Force is gone. Every single element of their war machine is gone. They've killed a lot of people. They've killed 42,000 people at least over the last month and a half. We win. No matter how you cut it.
0: Meanwhile, Iran is publicly demanding a deal that would make it seem very much like they won this whole thing. Like, we are the ones that need to get out, and they have withstood the onslaught and are getting concessions from us. 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
22: News. I'm Therese Crowley, the ABC of Diplomacy, American Business in China. President Trump with a who's who of business leaders from Apple to Boeing to Citibank, flying off to Beijing for a summit with President Xi, hoping to sell American soybeans, access rare earth minerals, and gain China's influence with the Iran war. U.S. Ambassador to China David Perdue tells Fox.
23: We've opened the door for China to help us with Iran. They get 45, 48%.

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1: Daytime highs approaching 57 this afternoon. Under overcast skies, northwesterly winds 15 to 20 miles per hour. Lows level off around 37 tonight, mainly clear skies. Ample sunshine expected tomorrow. High temperatures reach up to 67. That's your forecast. I'm weatherology meteorologist Paul Trombley. 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Currently 48.
2: Courageous doctors who've spoken up, people like Peter McCulloch and others who, you know, talked about this should have been pulled from the market immediately. You know, what we found in those 11 million pages of documents that Bobby Kennedy, because his, you know, dedication to radical transparency, we found that the head of the FDA department, CBER, that approves vaccines and does the safety surveillance, knew by March of 2021, less than 3 months into the emergency use authorization and administration of these injections, that their algorithm they were using to analyze VAERS was going to hide and mask safety signals. 26 days later, they got a report with a new algorithm, 49 cases of extreme masking, 25 safety signals, including things like, oh, I don't know, sudden cardiac death, a pulmonary infarction, Bell's palsy, different types of strokes. They kept getting warned. They kept getting updates every month of, you know, other sudden death and that type of thing. They completely ignored the person warning them. They told that person to cease and desist. And we interviewed her. She said, yeah, I was a pest. I was persona non grata. So if you had a loved one who was injured or possibly died of the COVID injection after March 1st, know that that didn't have to happen. If you administered this to a child, I mean, and we know children died. Right now,
3: after March 1st of 2021.
2: Yeah, 2021. So we know, and I'm trying to get this, just sent a letter to Bobby Kennedy yesterday. I want the documents on the 10 autopsies that the FDA reviewed and said, no, those children died of the COVID injection. Again, that understates the problem. 39,000 people globally reported as dying from the COVID injection. We know the CDC commissioned study with Harvard, the Pilgrim study, less than 1% of adverse events are reported on VAERS, so it's a huge underreporting factor. Of those 39,000, though, 24% occurred on the day of vaccination or within 1 or 2 days. Now, if I had a loved one got that injection, died the next day, I know what I would blame.
3: Yeah.
2: But of course, FDA goes, oh, well, VAERS doesn't prove causality. So we are up against basically a nationwide state of denial. I issued this report 2 Wednesdays ago. Not one major network has covered this. I actually was scheduled to be on CNN last weekend. We were on break, or last week. I send the report like you have right
3: yes.
2: here, and they canceled the interview. Now I said, oh, no, we want to go in a different direction. Yeah, they didn't want to cover this.
3: Senator Johnson, I appreciate you being with us as always. I think we can skip past accountability as a question for this because I just don't think there'll be any. And if you disagree with that, please let me know.
2: Oh, I'm not giving up. I'm not giving up on accountability.
3: Okay.
2: You know, like some kind of, again, there are so many protections protecting the federal government and federal employees, but there are some laws. We can maybe do some tweaks, highlight this. I mean, this is criminal. These guys turned a blind eye, and people went ahead and listened to their lies, got the shot. Some of those people are no longer with us or permanently disabled. No, they need to be held criminally liable.
3: I wish you the absolute best on trying to get that accountability, and it's good to know that people are trying for it. I still think you're running up a very steep hill, which is something you're willing to do. So thank you for that. But on the reform side of it, meaning making sure this doesn't happen again, you're in the Senate. We have this whole body known as Congress, and we have an executive branch now that has sanity on this issue as well. Have there been actions taken so that this wouldn't happen again? I mean, we had about a 24-hour news cycle with the hantavirus scare for a second, which I think people knew was not going to turn into some huge thing, but it was just

0: reminder of, oh, wow, there are things out there that are very dangerous, very deadly. And if they go from zoonotic, animal-based, to human-to-human transmission, we could have a big problem. One of my big reasons for still talking about COVID is I think that if you had a Democrat administration and you had a similar situation, they would bring it all back. Masks, distancing, all of it. I don't think that they have actually changed the CDC at all. I don't think that they've changed the culture of these institutional medical places. What do you make of all this? Is there any change?
1: So I agree, and very little. And part of the problem is, whether it's the news media, whether it's federal health agencies, whether it's the vaccine manufacturers, whether it's members of Congress, whether it's the doctors, all these people pushed it. I mean, you had members of Congress doing videos, you know, get that vaccine. So nobody wants to admit that something they suggested or pushed or mandated killed people or permanently disabled them. It's a nationwide massive state denial, and that's what we're up against. Nobody wants to admit they're wrong. Quite honestly, people who got the shot, they don't want to hear about the DNA contamination. They don't want to hear about the turbo cancers. They just want to move on. But I'm not going to move on because I am advocating for the COVID injection injured people who, part of how sick this is, also in March of 2021, the NIH was beginning to treat, first of all, diagnose people with the injection injuries. They're starting to treat them, but they told them, be quiet. In the end, they treated about 23 people, told them all to stay silent. You know, oh, no, we're going to do a study. Let's gather all the information so we're not giving misinformation to doctors, but we're going to publish the study so the doctors will acknowledge these injuries and all these people on your support groups can be treated. They never issued the study. To this day, they've never acknowledged these injuries. They keep saying, we're not denying injuries, but they're generally rare and mild. No, I mean, dying the day he got shot. I mean, you saw the videos of sports people dropping dead on the field of play, newscasters, that kind of stuff. We had to come up with a whole new term for it, right? A whole new acronym, SADS, just like SIDS. By the way, in my voice of vaccine injured, parents with children died of SIDS, sudden infant death syndrome, they all talk about vaccines. The medical establishment doesn't. The parents do, because they know they had their kid get a vaccine, all of a sudden infant death. So we had sudden adult death syndrome during COVID, and they were all baffled, like, what? We can't figure out what's going on here.
2: Yeah.
1: I just think it's pretty obvious.
2: So how much of this do you think has to do with drugs being able to be advertised in media with the blackout from a lot of places talking about this?
1: I think it has all to do because the since 1992 with them, we're only one of two countries that can advertise.
2: New Zealand,
1: okay?
2: And the U.S., right?
1: And so if you ever watch one of those ads, if you actually listen, there's no way you'd ever take that drug. First of all, you have no idea what they're for, but you said death, you know, all these horrible side effects. No business person would ever run an ad like that to sell a product. They're doing it to buy the narrative, and they have done it wonderfully well. But it's not just the media they're buying. They fund scientific journals, they fund universities, medical education. Big Pharma runs the show, okay? And we are practicing medicine based on Big Pharma's prescriptions on things, and it's not being run well. You know, as opposed to, you know, what Casey Callie means, what these folks are pushing in terms of, no, be healthy, eat good food.
2: Yeah.
1: Don't allow yourself to become chronically ill. Big Pharma loves chronic illness because they're just treating it. And unfortunately, there are too many Americans who, just give me a pill. You know, let me run an awful lifestyle. Let me eat and drink anything I want to. I'm just looking for that pill that's going to solve it. It doesn't work.
0: Speaking of Senator Ron Johnson of Wisconsin, Senator, if I could just take our attention to the latest from President Trump here on Iran. He's saying we're going to get a deal or we're going to, you know, kick their asses even more. It's the middle of May now. We're beyond the timeline. We don't have the deal. I know people sometimes don't like to hear any negative talk as it pertains to anything Trump has ever done, but we're being told that this is so great, but it doesn't seem like it ends the way that it would have to for it to be such a great move. What do you make of this?
1: Well, seeing as I've been warning about a potential EMP attack for literally over a decade when I was chairman of Homeland Security, that was a real concern of mine. We haven't done very little. We haven't done the large power transformers, bought those as spares in case we have an EMP attack. But I always viewed Iran as an existential threat. Maybe not imminent, but an existential threat, which is why every president always said we can't allow them to become a nuclear power because they got missiles, plant a barge off our shore, throw up a nuclear weapon, blow it up. We wipe out our electrical grid. It's existential. So I, for one, appreciate the fact that President Trump made a very tough decision. He had to know this was not going to be easy. You got 800,000 people, the most brutal human beings on the planet. They got the guns. The Iranian people don't. You can hope that they'd get toppled, but they haven't been. So this is going to be a, you know, this was not going to be easy. He's taken him out, but he has to finish the job. He's kicked the hornet's nest. He has to finish the job. And possibly finishing the job means keep assets offshore, surveil them. Anybody goes by those nuclear sites, hit them again, you know, keep mowing the grass. I mean, that's not the best solution, but you know, I for one appreciate the fact that Trump is not caving. He's not agreeing to a false victory. Victory for him is they can never have a nuclear weapon, and that means they got to get rid of the nuclear stockpile. They have to get rid of their enrichment capability. They can never do that. And by the way, we ought to be watching their missile buildup and drone buildup as well. I would love to see regime change. I only regret when he went into this that wasn't one of his major goals, understanding how difficult it really is.
2: What is your you're in an ultimate swing state of Wisconsin. I think it was the closest state in the 2024 presidential election of any state that President Trump won. What are your constituents talking about?
1: Gas prices.
2: Oh, that's it.
1: Oh, yeah. I mean, we just did an hour-long telephone town hall. It was all gas prices and the Iran war.
2: Yeah.
1: And they're really not. It has to be explained to the American public what an existential threat Iran was and why this is well worth it. I mean, people do not understand what an EMP attack would be like. I mean, Ted Koppel wrote a book on this. It would be catastrophic, okay? So we can't allow an apocalyptic, crazy regime, evil regime like Iran to do this. So you had to do it. And the rest of us at least have to sacrifice that amount. I mean, look, the finest among us, they go out there and they sacrifice their lives in law enforcement, in the military. All we're asking to eliminate an existential threat to America is, okay, we have to pay higher gas prices. Now, I realize that hurts people. I got that. But that has to be explained to the American public. And like I say, I, for one, grateful that President Trump made this very tough decision. I truly believe he is, in my lifetime, I'm 71 years old, he's the president least likely to get us in some kind of long-term military conflict. He hates it. He doesn't want to do it. He is a president of peace, but he realized that this was an existential threat that had to be dealt with.
0: Do you think the voters can be convinced of that in time for the midterms, or do you think that we're going to pay a big price and maybe it's one you think is worth paying? But
1: well, I think it is worth paying. We probably will. I mean, I hate to say that. I mean, look at what happened in Wisconsin. The last two Wisconsin Supreme Court races, they were crucial. We had miserable Republican side. We just got our clocks clean. So, I'm not the most uplifting character to talk to, but that's the reality situation. And Trump dealt with reality, and I, for one, appreciate the fact that he made the incredibly tough choice, and he's sticking by it.
2: You just mentioned midterms and how they may go. Small Senate majority right now. Are you confident Republicans retain control of the Senate? What sort of briefings do you hear? What do you see on the map?
1: Well, again, listen to the pundits. It looks like we're in pretty good shape to maintain a slender majority. I mean, I'll still make the appeal. We ought to end the filibuster. And not because I want to end the filibuster. I just know the Democrats will do it. So I've got way too many colleagues who are denying that reality and also don't want to vote to give them the tool when they have the power, when they run the table. But they're going to take it anyway.
2: Right.
1: It's kind of like if there's a gun sitting right there and you got some murder right there, you better grab that gun before he grabs it because he's going to use it against you. So use it in self-defense. But if we could end the filibuster, we could pass the Save America Act. I mean, we could make sure that we could lessen the chance of Democrats cheating and turning America into a one-party nation. But that's what they'll do. When they end the filibuster, they will turn D.C., Puerto Rico into states. There's four more Democrat senators. They will nationalize the elections. Automatic registration, mail-in balloting. You know, they will completely reopen the border. They'll pack the Supreme Court. I mean, game over. It's a one-party nation at that point in time. I view that as a reality. I'm trying to prevent that reality, and unfortunately, we don't. It's not John Thune's fault, by the way. Don't get upset at John. He just doesn't have the votes to do it. And quite honestly, Trump, he keeps talking about it, but what he needs to do is he should have done this months ago, make the case and the filibuster to pass X, Y, and Z. These are, and again, I'm making it with Save America Act, but there's some other things we can do too that, you know, that we need, in order to do it, we really need the leadership. As a moment of hope, we didn't have the votes to end the 60-vote threshold on nominations last fall until Democrats were so obnoxious, so obstructionist, that all of a sudden we had 53 Republican votes. So it's possible, but it's getting pretty late in the game. We're only going to be in session, I think, 13 weeks before the election. It's not time to do a whole lot. And we've got to pass funding for CBP and ICE for through fiscal year 2029. So again, I'm not a real fan of Congress. I mean, I'm just not a fan.
2: Every time we have Senator Johnson in here, I think I've said this analogy before. You're like the dad when the kids come home from college and they have the credit card bill, and you just look at it and you're just like, how could you possibly have spent? Because I know you're fired up about the budget too, but I just see you with glasses on looking at the credit card bill printed out in front of you. Like, how could you have spent this much on
1: my green visor?
2: I'll bring
1: one of those in next time.
2: So we need the green visor. Do you have anything? Can you give us, Buck oftentimes is the pessimist on the show. I tend to be a little bit more optimistic. Is there anything you are super optimistic about right now?
1: If Trump succeeds in Iran, think of how that resets geopolitics. I mean, he's already done with Venezuela.
2: Yeah.
1: He does not get credit. He doesn't get credit for the Abraham Accords. So no, these will be master strokes. I mean, he would go down in history as somebody who stabilized, global politics and brought world peace and stability for generations. I mean, this would be such a positive thing. So again, I was concerned that he was going to agree to a false victory. It doesn't sound like he's going to do that. Now, again, I don't know how this exactly ends, but he's dedicated never to let them have a nuclear weapon, and I know what that means. That means, the stockpile's got to go, no enrichment, and we've got to keep monitoring them.
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12: Daytime highs approaching 57 this afternoon under overcast skies, northwesterly winds 15 to 20 miles per hour. Lows level off around 37 tonight, mainly clear skies. Ample sunshine expected tomorrow. High temperatures reach up to 67. That's your forecast. I'm weatherology meteorologist Paul Trombley. Get the latest weather updates online at minnesotadailyweather.com. 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

0: right, let's hit some talkbacks quick. Susie from Minnesota, D.
1: Okay, Clay. I got a little bit of football for you. Nebraska, 1970, 11-0 beat LSU. 1971, 13-0 beat Alabama, 38-6. 1994, 13-0 beating Miami. 1995, 12-0 beating Florida, 62-24. Those are some pretty dominant Nebraska teams. Just want to let you know. Thanks.
2: I love that.
0: I think she just spiked the football on you there, buddy.
2: She did spike the football on me. That is the ultimate Fargo accent. Notice, unfortunately, for our Nebraska listeners, those games happened a very long time ago. Cornhusker football, it's been a long time.
3: Speaking truth and having fun. Clay Travis and Buck Sexton.
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12: Daytime highs approaching 57 this afternoon. Under overcast skies, northwesterly winds 15 to 20 miles per hour. Lows level off around 37 tonight, mainly clear skies. Ample sunshine expected tomorrow. High temperatures reach up to 67. That's your forecast. I'm weatherology meteorologist Paul Trombley. Get the latest weather updates online at minnesotadailyweather.com. Currently 48.
3: 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Bemidji. It's 2 o'clock. The news.
13: Also saying again, prices will come down when the conflict ends. Democrats say a new report showing inflation at a three-year high is evidence of a failing economic agenda. The Congressional Budget Office now estimates the president's Golden Dome missile defense program would cost $1.2 trillion, about six times more than the president has said. That's nearly as much as the entire defense budget request, which lawmakers continue to question.
14: Every policy we pursue, every budgetary item we request serves to ensure that this department remains laser focused on increasing lethality and survivability of our fighting force from the front lines to the factory floors.
13: Secretary Pete Hegseth said that the first of two budget hearings earlier today, the Pentagon increasing the cost of the Iran operation so far to $29 billion. Just getting word, a federal appeals court is pausing a trade court's decision that declared global Trump tariffs unlawful as the judges weigh the administration's request to continue collecting tariffs while the legal fight continues. 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
15: 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Heroes like NYPD Detective Victor Vargas, a U.S. Air Force veteran who died from pancreatic cancer after serving in the World Trade Center recovery efforts. Tunnel to Towers honored Detective Vargas by paying off the family's mortgage. 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
20: 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Minnesota Department of Transportation will start construction on Highway 71 from Turtle River to 10 Strike June 1st. Detours for through traffic until October. An open house will be held May 19th at the Turtle River Town Hall from 4 until 6 p.m. for questions and information. Highway 71 will be closed from Beltrami County Roads 23 to 29. It's expected to finish in October, weather permitting. Access to local homes and businesses will remain, but restrictions may occur. 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
3: North Country weather.
12: Cloudy skies expected this afternoon with daytime highs approaching 57. Northwesterly winds 15 to 20 miles per hour. Lows dip down to about 38 tonight, mainly clear skies. Daytime highs approaching 68 tomorrow. Bright sunshine expected. And that's your forecast. I'm weatherology meteorologist Paul Frombly. Get the latest weather updates online at MinnesotaDailyWeather.com. Right now, 51.
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0: revolution was against the billionaires of their time.
1: The tax system as we have it is fundamentally unjust. 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
5: Welcome to the Sean Hannity Show. My name is Rose, and I'll be spending the afternoon with you, and that is absolutely okay with me. I love Sean's audience. Sean is traveling to China with the president, and Linda talked to him earlier today. So we're going to be bringing you that interview, that segment, at the half hour, so stay tuned for that. Kind of an exciting show today. We've got so many great guests. It's just unbelievable. So stay with us the next 3 hours. But, you know, first I'd like to offer a perspective, and it's the kind of perspective that only comes with time. And I admit, it was something that AOC said that motivated me to address the issue of our country and why we celebrate this 250-year anniversary. And I'll go more into details about what she said. You heard a little bit of it in the opening, but we'll talk about that later in the show. But first, let's talk about 250 years, because that number isn't just history, it's a responsibility. Because when a nation reaches a moment like this, it's no longer only looking back at what was built, but it's looking directly at what will be preserved. America 250 is not simply a celebration of endurance. It's a moment of evaluation and of reflection and asking whether the ideas that shape this country will shape us, and whether the principles that form this republic still hold firm in the way we live, lead, and the way we govern today. And I have to say, this isn't just another milestone on a calendar. You know, it's an opportunity to celebrate. It's not an anniversary that we acknowledge and move past, but this is a moment that invites reflection. And I think it's serious reflection that needs to be had, because it's about the kind of nation that we are, what kind of people we've become, and what kind of future we're building right now. Because the truth is, a nation is never just defined by its past. It's defined by what it chooses to do with the present. And in this present moment, I believe that we're living inside the ongoing story of a republic that was built on extraordinary ideas like liberty, self-governance, responsibility, and the belief that rights come not from government, but from someone higher than government. And you know what I'm going to say, you know me. But it comes from God and God alone. Because for 250 years, those ideas have been tested and they've been challenged, and yeah, they've been defended. And at times, they've been taken for granted, but they still remain the foundation of who we are. So the question isn't whether those ideas were true in 1776. The question is whether we still believe they are worth preserving in 2026. And you know what? That decision is made over time in the choices that we make and what we're willing to defend and what we're willing to ignore. And that's what makes this moment different. But that's why this 250-year matters, not just because of what we remember, but because of what we choose right now. Because we're living in a time when people feel uncertain about the direction of the country. I mean, there are really deep concerns about our representative leadership, about institutions, division, and about whether the system itself can hold. And what has always been true is this: the strength of this republic has never rested solely in Washington, nor was it supposed to, really, or in one moment of leadership, or even in one institution. It has rested in the people, in their willingness to engage, to participate, and to hold fast to the principles that make self-government possible in the first place. So that does bring us to where we are today. If this republic is to endure another 250 years or even another generation, it's not going to happen by accident. It's going to require attention. and I think convection. And it's going to require a willingness in moments like this one to ask hard questions, and we've got to face honest truths. What do we believe about this country? And what are we willing to preserve? What are we willing to do individually and collectively to make sure that what was handed to us isn't lost on our watch? Because what we do now matters more than we often realize. And I know that these obstacles can seem huge, like we have our very own Goliath that we're facing. And as a matter of fact, speaking of Goliath, you know, for 40 days, Goliath's aim was to strike fear in the hearts of the Israelites. He would just stand and challenge them. I mean, he just showed up day after day, larger than life. He was louder than anyone else. And basically, he was daring them to respond. But you know what? Over time, something happened, not to their strength, but to their spirit. This is a nation that had seen victory before. Think about that. And then suddenly they began to believe it couldn't withstand the threat. And that's how intimidation works. It doesn't always conquer from the outside. It wears people down from the inside. It convinces them that they are smaller than they are, that they are outmatched, and that resistance is useless. You know that's the message that we've been getting for far too many years now. And even people of faith falter when they let fear take hold, because truth and real courage is not found in size or strength. It's found in faith in the Lord. And that matters, because fear has always been the tool used to shift the balance. And you know that you've heard it said that this nation was founded as a government of the people, by the people, for the people. And there's a reason for that, because as long as the people stand firm, that balance holds. Remember how we were warned that when the people fear the government, there's tyranny, but when the government fears the people, there's liberty? That's the tension, and that's the moment. Because just like in that valley long ago, the real battle isn't just about the size of the threat. It's about whether people will stand or step back in fear. And there are a lot of aspects of our government that appear like a Goliath to us, and you know that that's true. Forces that grow so large, they are so loud, and they are so entrenched that they begin to overshadow the very people they're supposed to serve. So the question is the same that the Israelites faced. Do we stand in fear, or do we remember who we are? Because that question is in front of us again. The real battle was never about the giant. It was about whether the people would remember who they were. We've been talking about a republic that was given and a responsibility to keep it. But that raises a harder question. What stands in the way? Because every generation faces something. Our founders had a king that they had to face. That was their giant. But for us, it feels something much larger. It feels it's more entrenched, and it's something that grows in size and influence until we all begin to believe that it can't be challenged.
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5: Fear doesn't always look like a battlefield. Sometimes it looks like silence, like stepping back. Like, and you know, this is true of me. I'll be very honest with you. And if you're honest, you'll say the same could be true of you. Sometimes we choose not to speak or not to stand or not to support issues because it might cost us something. I mean, our intentions suddenly become to stay off of a list or avoid that attention. Or how about letting somebody else take the risk? You know that we do that. And little by little, though, without even realizing it, people begin to do exactly what intimidation was meant to produce. They stand down. When David stepped forward in faith, he didn't just face the giant. He exposed its weakness. So think about that in our time, because the strength of any overwhelming force depends on one thing. That people believe it can't be challenged. But the minute that we stand, the minute that we speak and act together, that's where the balance begins to shift. And then the real weakness of any giant is this: it cannot withstand a people who refuse to be intimidated, a people who remain engaged, a people who remember who they are and act on it. David remembered who he was. David remembered the victories of his nation. We've got to remember that way. We don't surrender ground that was never meant to be given away. We have to stand with courage and with conviction. And, you know I'm going to say this, with faith. Because the same truth that carried David still carries us. The battle is never decided by the size of the giant, but the willingness of the people to stand and face it. And you know what? That's very much like the willingness and courage that our forefathers exhibited. And that brings us right back to the question before us. 250 years later, will we face the giant and demand less of government and more of, for, and by the people? And guess what? The future of this country depends on how you answer that question. I love this country so much, and it brings me to tears when I talk about stuff like this, because there is so much at stake, and we really got to get serious about this, and we have to identify the times that we're living in, and we have to be ready, if called upon, to stand boldly and to speak boldly for what we believe to be true, and that is that we are a nation established under God for liberty for all of us. And I pray that we all keep that in mind as we celebrate these 250 years of a republic that has been held on by a thread, but we're still holding on to it. So God bless you and God bless this country. And I'm going to ask if you do me a favor before we go to break. I want you to check out my social media, of course. I'm under Rose Unplugged on all platforms, but I have to tell you about a new show on Real Life Network. 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And there we take prayer requests, and we have a daily devotional that's coming soon, and we also have free weekly newsletters encouraging and uplifting you every day, because life can get really tough, as you well know. All right, so my name is Rose. I'll be back with more on the Sean Hannity Show. A lot of great speakers coming up. Newt Gingrich, J.P. DeGance, Bill Riley is joining us, and also the faith director for the White House, Jenny Korn. So stay with us. 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
18: North Country weather.
19: Cloudy skies expected this afternoon with daytime highs approaching 57. Northwesterly winds 15 to 20 miles per hour. Lows dip down to about 38 tonight. Mainly clear skies. Daytime highs approaching 68 tomorrow. Bright sunshine expected. And that's your forecast. I'm weatherology meteorologist Paul Frombly. Get the latest weather updates online at MinnesotaDailyWeather.com. Right now, 51.
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5: Welcome back to the Sean Hannity Show. My name is Rose. And I referenced AOC in my monologue, and I do want to talk about that right now. I'm going to get some of my thoughts in. One of the things that she said recently was that the American Revolution was against the billionaires of their time, and we are declaring independence from such an extreme marriage of wealth and power and the state that the voices of everyday people did not exist. Okay, so as you can imagine, she did receive a lot of criticism for those remarks. It's amazing because she's wrong again, but who's surprised? The American Revolution was against an overreaching tyrant. It was a distant intrusion on a new way of life here. It was a governing force that knew no limits, and it imposed itself into the lives of the people who wanted and desired freedom. Now, allow me the pleasure of setting the record straight. And too bad AOC never learned anything in school, but she isn't fully to blame. It's our educational system, to be sure. But here is a history lesson that I offer AOC. Many of the leading figures of the American Revolution and the architects of the U.S. Constitution were wealthy landowners. They were merchants, lawyers, plantation owners, or businessmen by the standards of their time. For example, George Washington was one of the wealthiest men in Virginia. He owned extensive land and businesses. Thomas Jefferson came from Virginia's planter class. John Hancock was a very wealthy merchant. Robert Morris helped finance the war effort with his fortune, okay? He did, with his fortune. Alexander Hamilton himself was not born wealthy, but many of his allies in the Federalist movement were part of the commercial and financial elite. So So the revolution was not a class uprising against the rich or billionaires, as AOC refers to them. It was a political and constitutional conflict over issues like self-government, taxation without representation, British control over colonial commerce, individual liberties, and the belief that rights came from God, not from government. So these are things that AOC clearly never learned, or maybe it just doesn't fit into her narrative. In fact, a lot of colonial elites, by the way, led the independence movement. The slogan was not eat the rich. It was resistance to centralized power and defense of what they saw as inherited English liberties. That said, the revolution was supported by people all across economic classes. So we had farmers, we had tradesmen, laborers, clergy, and merchants. And not all of the wealthy colonists supported independence. A lot of affluent Americans stayed loyal to Britain as loyalists. So it wasn't about money. It would be inaccurate to frame this revolution simply as a war of the poor against the rich. It was far more complicated. It was a coalition movement centered on liberty, and it was centered on representation and independence from British tyranny. That's what it was about. And it makes me sick that, but you know what? I'll tell you something. I know that she is establishing and laying a foundation for something greater. And I want to get to that later on, because she talked about her ambition being way bigger than running for president. Those words should scare you. And you've got to ask yourself the question, what ambition is way bigger than running for president? Is it some sort of global effort? The connections that she's making all across this country with other socialists, communists, you got to wonder. And some people might have thought, oh, I'm really glad she's not running for president. Me, I thought, oh my God, what is she doing? What is she planning? To say that your ambition is way bigger than running for president, it begs the question, what is that ambition? Coming up next is an interview that Linda conducted with Sean Hannity. So he's going to tell you a lot about his trip. He's traveling right now with the president. So that is coming up next on the Sean Hannity Show. Check me out at Rose Unplugged, all platforms, and Real Life Network. Look for Rose Unplugged. You'll find my show there. I love being here with all of you. We've got lots to cover this afternoon, so don't go far away. We'll be right back.
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29: 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Minnesota Department of Transportation will start construction on Highway 71 from Turtle River to 10 Strike June 1st. Detours for through traffic until October. An open house will be held May 19th at the Turtle River Town Hall from 4 until 6 p.m. for questions and information. Highway 71 will be closed from Beltrami County Roads 23 to 29. It's expected to finish in October, weather permitting. Access to local homes and businesses will remain, but restrictions may occur. Knife River Materials, the main contractor for the $8.8 million project. Beltrami Electric Cooperative is joining Green Touch, a volunteer event led by Minnesota's Touchstone Energy Cooperatives. It will be held this Thursday at Lake Bemidji State Park, seeking volunteers to help preserve and beautify Minnesota's parks through outdoor cleanup and improvement projects. 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You can share this with your friends. 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
2: Welcome back, ladies and gentlemen. It's bottom of the hour, 3:30 here on the East Coast, and we are so happy to have you back with us here on the Sean Hannity Show. And guess who we have on the line? Not an impersonator, the real deal, our very own Sean Hannity, as promised, checking in from his trip on the way to China.
3: No, we're in Joint Base. Andrew's getting ready to take off.
2: Oh, my God, don't ruin my moment. I'm trying to make this big, larger than life, you know? You're on your way. It's epic.
3: Some rules, Radio 101. Let me tell you, ladies and gentlemen, you know, you have to talk to the listener directly. You know, that's rule number one in radio. How many years have you been in radio?
2: Am I not allowed to be polite and call them ladies and gentlemen?
3: Ladies and gentlemen, children of all ages, what is this, Ringling Brothers Circus?
2: You could be your own circus show. I mean, I didn't want to tell you and hurt your feelings, but I hear you're going to be doing some interesting things in China, so who am I to judge?
3: It'll be interesting for sure.
2: How has it been so far? You sound exhausted.
3: No, I'm actually trying to talk low because there's like a room full of people out there, including a million Secret Service people. But it's in a hold room. I've already had my bags checked and all that sort of thing. And I will tell you, they do a great job. I will tell you, the brave men and women in Secret Service are amazing. The number of people, the logistics involved in this is unbelievable when you actually watch it up close and personal. Now, for the president, it's easy for him. I mean, somebody will pack his clothes, get him ready. I mean, he's been busy all day. The Secretary of War has been in hearings all day. I understand he's coming on the trip. I'm just getting a little bit of word that, you know, there are going to be a lot of people on the plane. I don't want to give it away now, and hopefully I'll get a chance to talk to a lot of them and be feeding all that back to you. And, you know, it's not a fun trip. It's not a play trip. It's a work trip. And it's really important, too. I mean, look, I don't care, you know, what's going on with Iran. I believe is going to resolve itself, as I say every day. And I think that will be sooner than later. It will be on the president's timetable, not anyone else's. It is interesting, the new quotient there, which is the UAE now, you know, separating from OPEC. I think that will help increase oil production, which will lower prices. Supply and demand crisscross, that dictates the price. And I think that's going to be very good. But they're also engaged themselves with the Iranians, which is now another problem because you got the U.S., Israel, now the UAE. And, you know, I think on the other side of this, I think the guy that's been most right on it is probably Lindsey Graham. So that's going to be a part of it. But with all that said, you know, our number one top geopolitical foe is China. And, you know, for example, you know a very close friend of mine who's a great inventor. And he has more patents than anybody I know in the world, and every one of those patents, without exception, has been stolen by the communist Chinese. I know Elon Musk is going to be here. How much of his technology that he developed, for example, for electric cars, was likely taken by the Chinese?
2: Without question.
3: He meant to be a partner. And you know I love Tesla because I own one. It's the best car I've ever driven. And I didn't buy it for, quote, environmental reasons. But so, you know, there's a lot of high-stakes issues here in play. I'm sure the issue of Taiwan will come up. I'm sure the Iranian situation comes up. I'm sure the Strait of Hormuz comes up. You know, the president also, you know, people really, it frustrates me that they don't listen to him. And they don't want to understand him. They just have this knee-jerk reaction to hate him. But one thing he's always made clear that people do need to understand, he expects his geopolitical foes to be looking out for their country first. He's America first, and he expects President Xi to be China first. He expects Putin to be Russia first. And you know, the Iranians are too stupid to be anything first because they just want to be suicidal and dumb because they come from a death cult. So I don't know if you can even count them in any category. The North Koreans would be the same thing. You know, it was pretty miraculous what the president did in his first term with Kim Jong-un, little rocket

0: man. All he ever gave of Kim Jong-un was his time. And that's it. And then the rockets stopped being tested. They stopped being fired. The remains of American soldiers that have been held for decades and decades were returned. And, you know, we kind of hit this space of detente that is, for the most part, held ever since. Do I expect that there's going to be any massive, huge revelations? No, but I can tell you this. The one thing that I know about President Trump, having known him for 30 years, is he leaves nothing on the table. He will leave nothing unsaid. And whatever he wants to tell President Xi, he's going to tell him. If he thinks a deal is in the best interest of the U.S., he will make that deal. If it's not, he's not making that deal. And all these people, they're going to be scratching their stupid, you know, legacy media mob wooden heads that don't want to understand him, will never be able to absorb that that's what his agenda is. Interesting, fun side note part of this, when I went with him on the Gulf State trip, and we went to Saudi Arabia and Qatar, Qatar, however you prefer to pronounce it, and the UAE, I'm just telling you from experience, the man does not sleep, period, end of sentence.
1: I know somebody like that.
0: Who? Me.
1: Yeah, exactly like that.
0: In the 30 years I've known President Trump, I have talked to him every hour on the 24-hour clock. That means 1 a.m., 2 a.m., 3 a.m., 4 a.m., 5 a.m., 6 a.m., 7 a.m., you name it. We've spoken multiple times in every hour. And, you know, you have to admire somebody that is that devoted, dedicated to his job. I mean, people wonder, you know, the media got no access to Joe Biden. Joe Biden was not capable of doing what Donald Trump does on a daily basis, right? And President Trump does it every day. I thought he was hilarious yesterday. And they're like a bunch of robotic, you know, brain dead people. They don't get his sense of humor. He's just messing with them the whole time. No one human being on the face of the earth takes up more space in people's brains than Donald J. Trump.
1: And he does it rent-free. I mean, he really is. He's always a capitalist.
0: I mean, look at Gavin Newsom, for example. Case in point. Now, I have lived rent-free in his head. I don't know why he's obsessed with constantly, you know, going after me. But it's nothing compared to his stalking of President Trump. And I actually think in the end, he's kind of fell for the bait. And I think he hurts himself every time he does it, because then that gives Trump another reason to hit him, which is awesome.
1: Yeah, but I think to your point, you know, Gavin Newsom, first of all, how you ever got through that thick, disgusting mound of hair on his head to even get rent-free in his brain is amazing. But to be perfectly fair to you, Sean, you know,
0: put a filter on Linda. So, you know, for the rest of the week, while I'll be reporting in every day, and we're going to send back interviews every day, I am not responsible for whatever comes out of your mouth.
1: What does that mean? First of all, I'm always on my best behavior. Take it easy.
0: First of all, you know, sauce, you know, silver palette pasta.
1: Listen, if that's the worst thing that comes out of my mouth, the audience will be grateful because I say it right and you don't.
0: In this room. How do you say sauce? Just asking. Sauce. He says it like a normal person.
1: First of all, you
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0: How do you say talk radio? Talk radio. Normal, not like you. It's not talk radio. It's not New York. It's not Silver Palette Pasta Sauce. You know, you do know that you speak an entirely different language that I have to decipher.
1: You're a disaster. This is how you want to part for China. China. You know, I know somebody else who's very popular who talks a little different.
0: Who?
1: Mr. Trump.
0: Yeah, but he's just messing around. You can't help it.
1: That's not true. Are you going to ask the president about Eileen Wang while you're on the plane?
0: The woman that was...
1: The mayor.
0: Yeah.
1: Of Arcadia, who is an illegal agent for China. I'm like, oh, this is a fun way to start the trip.
0: Yeah, but and then she got elected mayor. I couldn't believe
1: it. I know. I'm like, oh, Newsom, did you know her too? I'm just curious. Maybe that's why he's so freaked out.
0: Look, one of the biggest issues, Fox covered it today, to me, is why is China buying up thousands and thousands of acres of American farmland, ranch land, land near military installations. That troubles me a lot. I mean, if I went over there with a boatload of money, like all the money you have, and I tried to buy up those very things in President Xi's China, do you think I'd get to first base? Do you think I'd have any shot?
1: Absolutely not.
0: That?
1: Absolutely not.
0: Well, why are we letting them do it?
1: 100% right. I'm very afraid of these AI data centers. That's the stuff that has my stomach turning. We're seeing a lot of eminent domain foreclosures.
0: Yeah, where is she out in California?
1: Who, Eileen Wang?
0: Yeah.
1: She is in Arcadia, California.
0: Yeah, that's what I thought.
1: Instead of being the People's Republic of China, it's the People's Republic of California. It works out just great for her.
0: Look, we have a couple of things working in our favor going in. Their economy is going to Adam Schiff. That's number one. Number two, the president being tough on trade and tariffs, that has put a dent in their economy. I don't like that there are reports they've been helping the Iranians. They're close to the Russians. You know, they're close to all the wrong people. There is an axis of evil, but there's always been one. And, you know, there probably always will be one. And in this case, it's Russia, it's China, it's Iran, it's North Korea. And so, you know, I mean, the only thing I can say is, I mean, I wish people had a greater understanding and confidence. There's nothing that's not going to be said there. I mean, when you have President Trump, Marco Rubio, Pete Hegseth, all these people, you know, none of them are going to give a flying rip what President Xi thinks. They're not. And he can bring up whatever agenda items they want. Unless it's beneficial to America, it's just not going to happen. It's really that simple. Do I wish I could be a fly on the wall? Hell yeah. I mean, I think that'd be the coolest thing on earth. But, you know, I've got to be able to pay the bills.
1: Listen, you are in a very unique experience, and that was why I had said to you that I wanted you to do this without the stress of a million other things on your shoulders, like this show. So
0: it was also technically a little more
1: dramatic
0: than usual.
1: But I do think, Sean, in some regard, I mean, you know, we're all kind of watching you. You're taking this trip for all of us. You know, you're the average Joe on the plane, right? You're the guy who gets to go, and you kind of are that fly on the wall.
0: I'm like the son of the prison guard, waiter, and, you know, family court officer that gets, you know, that, trust me, growing up, nobody ever thought I'd be on Air Force One. I do pinch myself. It is a great honor. And to kind of pass that experience on and be able to pass it on to our great audience, which has given me this amazing life, I'm so grateful to all of them. It did get a little eerie last week when the guy called in. I have a premonition. Don't go. Don't go on the trip.
1: That was creepy.
0: Yeah, well, unfortunately, people in my life heard it, too. I'm like, oh, no.
1: Listen, man, everybody's got a family. And, you know, you're somebody's, you know, spouse, somebody's brother, somebody's father.
0: My last words. What did I say? You know what I said. First of all.
1: Hasta la vista, baby. I thought it was weird, yeah.
0: What did I say?
1: Hasta la vista, baby.
0: Well, I could say, you can add that to my remarks. I'll put that in there. I said, first of all, thank you for the amazing, undeserved life that I've had, number one. And I want everyone to keep fighting for the greatest country God gave man. I want God to bless all of our audience, all of the people, my kids, everyone, Ainsley, everyone near and dear, my radio family, my TV family, my audiences, thank you so much. I love you all. I will be praying for all of you. I know where I'm going. I believe that there is a God in heaven, and that's where we're all headed. We all really are on God's time when you think about it.
1: We're never promised more than the day we're in. And on that note, Sean Hannity, safe travels, and we will check in with you tomorrow.
0: You're dumping me off my own show.
1: I am. It's actually kind of fun. It's a lot of power.
0: Wow. That didn't take long. All right. I will be checking in tomorrow from China. All right,
1: boss. Safe travels.
0: Have a great show. Tell Rose we love her, and I said hi.
1: Will do, boss.
0: All right, talk later.
1: Talk later. All right, ladies and gentlemen, even though Sean doesn't like that I say that, we are so happy to be with you. We hope you enjoyed that little bit of time with Sean. If you'd like to give Rose a call, please call us at 800-941-SEAN. That's 800-941-7326. We'll be right back.
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15: Cloudy skies expected this afternoon with daytime highs approaching 57. Northwesterly winds 15 to 20 miles per hour. Lows dip down to about 38 tonight. Mainly clear skies. Daytime highs approaching 68 tomorrow. Bright sunshine expected. And that's your forecast. I'm weatherology meteorologist Paul Frombly. Get the latest weather updates online at minnesotadailyweather.com. Right now, 51.
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17: Welcome back to the Sean Hannity Show. 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Loved the interview, Linda, that you did with Sean. That was awesome just to get an update. 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We have former Speaker of the House and bestselling author Newt Gingrich joining us next after the break. 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
15: Cloudy skies expected this afternoon with daytime highs approaching 57. Northwesterly winds 15 to 20 miles per hour. Lows dip down to about 38 tonight, mainly clear skies. Daytime highs approaching 68 tomorrow. Bright sunshine expected. And that's your forecast. I'm weatherology meteorologist Paul Frombly. Get the latest weather updates online at minnesotadailyweather.com. Right now, 51.
2: 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Bemidji. It's 3 o'clock. And the news starts now.
19: What he says will be a great meeting that both he and President Xi are looking forward to. Also telling reporters before leaving the White House, he doesn't need Xi's intervention with Iran.
20: Their military's gone, it's wiped out, and we're only going to make a good deal, and we'll see what happens.
19: He predicts victory over Iran one way or the other and says it'll be good for both the American and Iranian people. Also predicting again that prices will go down once the conflict ends after consumer prices hit a three-year high.
21: Inflation rose last month. It was expected to increase, but the annual pace was even hotter than anticipated. The consumer price index rose 0.6% from March to April, up 0.4% for core CPI excluding food and energy.
19: Fox's Jenny Cosola. Year over year at 3.8%, Democrats calling that evidence of a failing economic agenda. The president needs a new FDA commissioner.
22: At the Food and Drug Administration, Dr. Marty McCarry is stepping down a little more than a year after taking over the regulatory agency.
20: You know, he's a great doctor, and he was having some difficulty, but he's going to go on and he's going to do well.
22: President Trump says the agency's deputy will take over as acting FDA commissioner. McCarry drew criticism from some allies of President Trump, who accused McCarry of slow-walking approval of some drugs and refusing to put new limits on mifepristone, an abortion medication that has been on the market for 25 years.
19: Fox's Jared Halpern at the White House. President Trump thanking McCarry, just posting that he did a great job at the FDA. A hantavirus outbreak is now at 11 reported cases, 9 of them confirmed. 18 Americans who had been on the cruise ship remain quarantined at 2 facilities in Nebraska and Atlanta. A mixed finish on Wall Street. The Dow up 56 points at the bell. 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
30: 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Beltrami County DFL party will have a light supper and social hour at 5 o'clock tomorrow at the Panema Boys and Girls Club. Anyone interested is invited to attend the event and the regular Beltrami County Executive Committee meeting at 6 p.m. Beltrami County DFL is run by volunteers. Region 2 Arts Council Board of Directors awarded $86,000 in arts and cultural heritage funds to several area nonprofits after reviewing 25 applications. Organizations could submit for up to 2 proposals. 17 projects receive funding. Those projects in Beltrami, Clearwater, Hubbard, Lake of the Woods, and Manoman counties. Grant recipients include Heartland Arts, received $6,000 for the annual Art Leap. Red Lake Middle School awarded $6,000 to engage artists for a music project with 7th graders. Lake of the Woods School Community Education received $6,000 for a free musical theater camp. Other recipients include Bemidji Performing Arts Academy, Clearwater County Historical Society, The Hope House, Northern Light Opera Company, and Create in Park Rapids. Also receiving funding, Bemidji Senior Center and Bemidji High School. These stories and more, MinnesotaDailyNews.com.
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1: North Country weather.
15: Cloudy skies expected this afternoon with daytime highs approaching 57. Northwesterly winds 15 to 20 miles per hour. Lows dip down to about 38 tonight, mainly clear skies. Daytime highs approaching 68 tomorrow. Bright sunshine expected. And that's your forecast. I'm weatherology meteorologist Paul Trombley. Get the latest weather updates online at MinnesotaDailyWeather.com. Right now, 51.
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0: revolution was against the billionaires of their time.
1: The tax system as we have it is fundamentally unjust. 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
5: Welcome back to the Sean Hannity Show. My name is Rose. Joining me now is former Speaker of the House and best-selling author Newt Gingrich. And by the way, check out the podcast, Newt's World. I think you'll really enjoy it. Welcome to the show, Speaker. How are you?
6: That's great, Rose. How are you
5: doing? Doing well. Thank you. I was hoping we could start with President Trump's visit to China and the number of business leaders that are traveling with him. We have Tesla CEO Elon Musk. We have Apple CEO Tim Cook. We've got Boeing CEO. That's just to name a few. Closely does this reflect how investment strategy is now tied to policy direction between Washington and Beijing?
6: There are a couple of different things going on. I mean, I think we're interested in more investments from China and more investments in China. And frankly, for a lot of our biggest companies, China is just a huge market. And so I think you have people who are very interested in protecting themselves in that market. And in showing their support for a U.S.-China agreement on trade. I think that's probably a positive sign. I mean, it's an important visit, and I know that on both sides they have been for weeks preparing and planning and trying to get it right. So this is not a small thing.
5: No, it's not. And you've been known to be a great strategist. I mean, what do you anticipate being the primary purpose of the visit, and what outcomes do you think are necessary or even possible moving forward? And also, will Taiwan be a major discussion point? I think we might have lost the speaker. So, all right. So we will, hopefully, maybe we'll get him back. If not, we'll just continue without him until he does come back. But I do think it's interesting, you know, when we talk about all of the CEOs that are joining them, the other business leaders from this country, and I know that it's important to them, but I want to find out about the fine line there, though, too, because we talk about trying to limit what we've sent out to China and what we are establishing here in our own country. For example, let's talk about prescriptions and drugs and medications and how we really should start manufacturing those things right here in this country. So how do we kind of balance all of that? That was one of the things I wanted to ask him. And I do hope that I have a chance. Okay, great. He is back with us. Okay, so I think that you heard my question. I asked about Taiwan being a major discussion point and what you really anticipate as a primary purpose of the visit and the outcome.
6: Well, I think both Taiwan and Iran will be major discussion points. But as I started to say earlier, I think historically, the biggest breakthrough may be on how do we manage artificial intelligence, because we are beginning to have systems that are frankly scary, that have such an enormous ability to learn that we have to really take seriously how we are going to deal with it. And that can only be done if the U.S. and China work together.
5: Do you anticipate them agreeing to work together on that, or do they really care how we feel about all of this?
6: No. I think this is such a big threat to all of us. Okay. That I think, Henry Kissinger said before he passed away that he thought artificial intelligence might be the greatest single event in human history in how much it changes everything. And there's some evidence now of some breakthroughs that are really so uncertain about how the system could learn on its own and do things on its own, that I think there's a very real sense that not only the United States and China, could develop a system for monitoring and trying to make sure that we don't end up with some kind of system which is a direct threat to human beings.
5: Yeah, and I'm certain you're right. I'm sure they share that concern as well. One of the things, too, and then we're going to move on to Iran, I think, but this trip may or may not determine whether America and China cooperate, because, I mean, it could reveal whether the next decade will be defined by more by competition or confrontation. Would you agree?
6: Yeah, I think that's right. And I think both Xi Jinping and President Trump are trying to walk a tightrope. There's a lot of pressures that move them towards constant conflict. And there are other pressures that move them towards trying to find a way to live together. And I think they're trying to balance that. And, you know, but in the process, frankly, the Chinese for a long time took so much advantage of us that just getting back to a balanced system causes the Chinese a lot of problems.
5: Interesting. Now, you mentioned Iran, and I did want to play a soundbite for you real quick. We won't go into it too long, but it is remarks that were made by President Trump just today. Take a listen.
7: At what point are you done negotiating with Iran?
8: Well, we're going to see what happens. We're only making a good deal. We have their military is gone. It's wiped out. And we're only going to make a good deal, and we'll see what happens. But I believe that one way or the other, it's going to be very good for the American people. And I think, actually, very good for the Iranian people.
7: Are you reconsidering
5: okay.
7: the Pakistanis?
5: We're going to take it from there. Speaker, my curiosity is, at what point are we done negotiating with Iran? I mean, because it does seem, we do seem to move the line a little bit, and it does seem to drag out quite a bit.
6: Well, I mean, I think the president is just sort of being overly optimistic. Certainly in terms of closing off the Strait of Hormuz, the Iranians are not yet defeated. In terms of their using various missiles against some of our allies, they're not yet defeated. And they certainly don't think they're defeated. I mean, the people now in charge, the Iranian Revolutionary Guard, their leader fought for 8 years with the Iraqis, and they took about 1 million casualties, including 300,000 dead. So these are very tough people. And I think that there was a belief that if we hit them hard enough, that somehow we would do okay. And we hit them pretty darn hard, and they're still there, and they're very defiant. If you look at their most recent proposals, they were it's almost like they were taunting President Trump with ideas like we should pay them reparations for the war damages and so forth. So I think this is sooner or later, he's going to have to find a way to open the Strait of Hormuz, because if that's open, the price of gasoline will drop. And if the price of gasoline drops, the Republicans will win a huge victory this fall. But if they don't solve the price of gasoline, the Democrats are going to win. It's not complicated.
5: Yeah,
3: this
5: you know
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5: 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That you believe there is a path to Republican victory, but that it has three components. So, okay, you just mentioned the first, because that would be my concern. Anything that prolongs what's happening between the U.S. and Iran is going to have an effect on the midterm election. So let's talk about what else will have an effect and what we need to do to find that victory at the midterm.
6: Well, I actually developed sort of a four-box model in which the first box is the things we have done right and the things we will do next 2 years if we keep power. And, you know, they had a press conference yesterday, and they had all sorts of people there talking about mom.org, which is a site the government's put up that shows how many different ways you can save money and is really moving towards affordability and health care. We have a good story in terms of, you know, no tax on tips, a whole range of other tax breaks that were passed last year. So there are things we could report to the country that are pretty good, and the president's made really good progress in lowering the price of prescription drugs and so forth. I think the second box is we run a project called the America's New Majority Project, and which people can see it by going to americasnewmajorityproject.com. And we do lots of polling, and the Democrats, in a sense, are at war with the American people. I mean, on issue after issue, they're down at about 15%, 12%, 13%. with everybody else against him. The most recent example is the man who won three contests against women in California this week, and the anger among women about the idea that, these guys are now pretending to be women for the purpose of winning when they shouldn't be. I mean, it's a remarkable moment. And then third, frankly, you've got to recognize that Schumer and Jeffries, the two Democratic leaders, would represent sort of do dangerous things, do destructive things, Congress, if they ever got a majority. And the first thing they would try to do is impeach President Trump and lock Washington up. They already locked Washington up on things like the Department of Homeland Security. So imagine they were in charge. We would get nothing done for 2 years.
5: You know, one of the things that you said, and I'm going to go back to it real quick, is communicate clearly the number of positive achievements in the first 2 years. Well, here's the thing, Speaker, the very first time that he served this country, we could go to numerous sites and find the list of accomplishments, all the great things. For myself and others who are in the media, it was great. It was a great resource for us. But right now, I don't see that kind of messaging. And so basically, the bottom line is messaging here, and I'm not seeing it to the degree that we did during his first term.
6: Well, I think that's right. Between now and Labor Day, they've got to get all that up and out in the open into the country. They have a great story to tell, but if you don't tell it, nobody knows.
5: No, that's true. You know, there's one thing I did want to bring up, because you wrote a book. Now, the thing is, you wrote this particular book back in 1996, and I was just beginning my own journey in radio, and I've always had an interest in American history. But your book was To Renew America. And I just have to ask you, when you think about what you wrote then, and as we approach America's 250th anniversary, what do you see as the most significant cultural or even political shifts that would have surprised you back in 1996?
6: Well, I mean, in 1996, I could work with Bill Clinton because there were still moderate Democrats who were in touch with reality, and we could reform welfare. We passed the only four balanced budgets in the last 100 years, but we could work together. The Democratic Party is going crazy. When the president said in the State of the Union, when people, Democrats refused to stand and applaud for protecting children, and the president said, "You people are crazy," he's right. But they're not liberal. They're not socialist. They're crazy.
5: Oh, he's absolutely right.
6: It's an enormous change from when I was Speaker.
5: Yeah, it really is. And the craziness becomes more and more obvious. But I do think that we have to include that in our messaging as we go forward. And there is one other thing I want to ask you, too, because we've seen moments of spiritual renewal in parts of the country over the past few decades, especially in the last, I'd even say, five years. There's revivals, church growth in some areas, and there's a renewed interest among the younger generation. We've just heard about that recently in the news. So do you see this as an ongoing thing, that we're going to continue to see renewal? Because it really does tie into what you talked about very much in your book.
6: You know, I think there are younger people who look at their older brothers and sisters or look at their parents' generation and they think, you know, their lives are hollow. You have to have something at the center of your life to make it worth living. And I think that's why you've had, for example, so many suicides among young people. And I think that the return to faith, seeking to have God fill up that vacuum, I think that's very real, and it's a great American tradition. We've had several waves of revivals going all the way back to the 1730s and 40s, and again in the 1830s and 40s, and in the 1920s. And so every once in a while, suddenly the American people look up and go, you know, a life without God is a very lonely life, and suddenly you get a wave of recommitment that's very healthy for the country.
5: Yeah, I agree 100%. Former Speaker of the House Newt Gingrich joining us today on The Sean Hannity Show. Thank you so much, Speaker, for spending time with me today. I appreciate that.
6: Glad to do it, Rose. Take care. Have a good day.
5: Take care. Yeah, you too. Thank you. We'll be back with more of The Sean Hannity Show after this. Love talking to Newt Gingrich. He's awesome. He's always got the perfect thing to say, because I know he thinks very strongly about certain issues, and he's very thoughtful in his responses. We'll be right back after this.
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22: North Country weather.
0: cloudy skies expected this afternoon with daytime highs approaching 57. Northwesterly winds 15 to 20 miles per hour. Lows dip down to about 38 tonight, mainly clear skies. Daytime highs approaching 68 tomorrow. Bright sunshine expected. And that's your forecast. I'm weatherology meteorologist Paul Trombley. Get the latest weather updates online at MinnesotaDailyWeather.com. Right now, 51.
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5: 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My name is Rose. The phone number here is 800-941-SEAN, 800-941-SEAN. I see Bruce. I'm going to get you, Bruce. I think you deserve a little more time, so we'll get to you soon. I have a guest coming up. 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She is called by him.com. We take prayer requests there. They're anonymous. I have a team of women that pray for every request that comes in. 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Also coming up next hour is Bill O'Reilly and the faith director for the White House, Jenny Korn. I had her on before when I last actually sat in for Sean Hannity. It's just awesome that we even have a director of the White House in the area of faith, right? I mean, when's the last time something like that happened? And then right now, it is just more important than ever. And when you think about some of the things that Newt Gingrich talked about faith, when you look back at his 1996 book, when he talked about renewing America, all of this is so important, and we're all a part of it. So just pray about what part you play in that renewal. So we'll be back with more of the Sean Hannity Show next.
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30: 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Beltrami County DFL Party will have a light supper and social hour at 5 o'clock tomorrow at the Panema Boys and Girls Club. Anyone interested is invited to attend the event and the regular Beltrami County Executive Committee meeting at 6 p.m. Beltrami County DFL is run by volunteers. Region 2 Arts Council Board of Directors awarded $86,000 in arts and cultural heritage funds to several area nonprofits after reviewing 25 applications. Organizations could submit for up to two proposals. 17 projects receive funding. Those projects in Beltrami, Clearwater, Hubbard, Lake of the Woods, and Manoman counties. Grant recipients include Heartland Arts, receives $6,000 for the annual Art Leap. Red Lake Middle School awarded $6,000 to engage artists for a music project with 7th graders. Lake of the Woods School Community Education received $6,000 for a free musical theater camp. Other recipients include Bemidji Performing Arts Academy, Clearwater County Historical Society, The Hope House, Northern Light Opera Company, and Create in Park Rapids. Also receiving funding, Bemidji Senior Center and Bemidji High School. These stories and more, MinnesotaDailyNews.com.
31: Cloudy skies expected this afternoon with daytime highs approaching 57. Northwesterly winds 15 to 20 miles per hour. Lows dip down to about 38 tonight, mainly clear skies. Daytime highs approaching 68 tomorrow. Bright sunshine expected. And that's your forecast. I'm weatherology.

0: talk to him because it's so important. We've been talking about America, and as we're approaching its 250th anniversary, we're taking a closer look at the faith, family, and biblical values that helped shape this nation from the very beginning. So to help me talk about that right now is J.P. DeGance. He's the founder of Communo, and he's the co-author of the book Endgame, The Church's Strategic Move to Save Faith and Family in America. JP is a ministry leader helping churches strengthen marriages, families, and, this is very important, the next generation of faith across America. Hi, JP. Thanks for being on today.
1: Hey, Rose. Thanks so much for having me. What a great topic.
0: Oh, yeah, absolutely. I mean, we owe it to our founding fathers to keep the spirit of America alive. And that spirit is the one that we find through our belief in God and the idea that all men are created equal, and that freedom can only be just given to us by God and God alone, not by men, because they can take it away. But as we prepare to celebrate America 250, why is it important to remember that faith was foundational to the birth of this country?
1: Look, it's super important for us to recognize that the ideas of liberty weren't just pulled out of some thought experiment. They were born out of a very real people with a very real anthropology and history. And our civilization was built by pilgrims and settlers. It was not built by a government. Government came from the civilization built by these pilgrims and settlers. And what motivated these people to come across the sea in such a way that they were isolated from everything. No earthly king could come to their aid. They were motivated on a deep faith in Christ. Right? These were Christian pilgrims, Christian settlers that came. It was their strong moral commitment that gave them the self-discipline to be able to forge civilization out of a wilderness. And the early American experience, Alexis de Tocqueville and his Democracy in America, written in the 1830s, he's trying to understand, when you look at Republican France, right? It was so broken. It was so problematic. And when he looked at the health of a republic in America, he saw such a contrast. And he really, his great work of political science was also really a work of social science. He recognized that America had a unique commitment to strong marriages. There was strong morality born in those strong families, and he saw religion as the first of their political institutions. Not political in the sense of you derive power from it. It was the first institution that gave rise to self-governance, right? And so you can't have a self-governing people without the faith of early America.
0: Right, and without a morality, right? You know, it's interesting because you spent years studying how faith is passed down through families. And you did, there was recent research with Harvard University that revealed something very surprising to some of us that read that. Could you share that with the audience right now, what your recent research with Harvard revealed that surprised you most?
1: Yeah, 100%. You know, the reality is faith and family are a double helix. They mutually reinforce and support each other, and when one comes unglued, so does the other. We had a research partnership that was trying to understand how faith moves from one generation to the next. And what we recognized, of course, is healthy marriages are key there, but then also certainly getting to church regularly matters. But what was the big factor that came up was having open conversations with your kids about their Christian faith, that kind of regular conversation, just having those conversations weekly. You were an adult who said they had those weekly conversations when they were a child were 2.5 higher odds of having those conversations with their own children. And if you remembered having those conversations as much as even daily with your parents when you were a child, you had nearly 8 times higher odds of having those same conversations with your own kids. Nothing else, that was a huge, the researcher said that was a huge finding, that even the action of going to church as a kid did not have the same level of replicability. So what we thought we uncovered is kind of a key specific thing that any parent can do right now. Like if you're listening to this, you're driving with your son or daughter, running an errand, you can have a conversation with them right now that has a profound long-term impact.

0: on their future their future faith when they're adults.
1: Yeah, I think that is so important because I have an image in my mind of me standing in our kitchen. I can see it clear as day. So often while my mom was cooking, I would badger her. My biggest thing was revelation. Mom, what do you think about this? And what about that? And I'm talking even as a younger person. But I think the thing is that we can integrate, as you said, some aspects of our faith into almost every situation, really, if we would just take the time to do that and make ourselves aware. Because I feel like, JP, that we owe this to our founding fathers. We owe it to the Puritans. We owe it to those pilgrims that came over here because they believed in something so strongly. They believed in freedom of religion, and they were willing to risk so much to establish that freedom as one of our freedoms here in this country. And we owe it to them. We owe it to them to continue making this and keeping this a faithful country.
0: Yeah, look, you're not going to have a self-governing people without a virtuous and moral people, and the government can't form that. The government can't form morals in the way that a private family can, as John Adams said. And the reality is you don't have to be a biblical scholar to have these conversations. You don't have to be a theologian to have these conversations. You might just ask your son or daughter, you're driving, what are you grateful to God for today? For this week, I do that regularly with my children. We're just driving around running errands, and then you can be creative. I was with my 13, 10, and 7-year-old driving in the car, and I said, if you could go back in time to any story or passage in scripture, and you could be there and witness it, what would it be? And my 13-year-old said, oh, I'd want to see. He was my 13-year-old boy wanted to be there for David and Goliath. He wanted to see David. Out Goliath, and then we talked about that for a few minutes and how cool it was, how scary it must have been. And I asked my 10-year-old son, and he said, oh, I'd want to be there in the storm and see Jesus and Peter walk on the water. And we talked about that and the faith there that must have been required. And then I turned to she's 6 years old, 6-year old daughter, about to be 7. And she said, I want to be there and see Cain and Abel. And we look at each
1: other. Oh, my goodness.
0: We all start laughing. She goes, well, I'd want to go and slap Cain and tell him, why'd you do that? Why'd you do that? But the point is you can have fun with these conversations. You don't have to be a deep scholar. Okay, what you want to do is help your kids make the faith their own by engaging them in dialogue in it. It's important to form them, to teach them the truths of the faith and the scriptures. That's also super important. But having these open conversations, asking them what do they want to pray for today, right? And then offer a short prayer while you're driving around, while you're running an errand. Those are good.
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1: So I love that you start with family because really it starts there. And it's about, saving faith and family in America. And that's important. Those are two things that are really inseparable. But what role should churches play in helping rebuild a culture? And in that culture, we're talking marriage, commitment, biblical discipleship, those kind of things.
0: Look, it's absolutely vital. Anybody who's sitting in a church needs to know that the collapse of the family and marriage preceded and really caused the societal-wide decline in Christian faith, right? You start to have a decoupling of sex from marriage in the 1960s, marriage from parenting from partnering. And as non-marital households grew, you had about 25 years later, the rise of religious non-affiliation starts to grow. I write about this in our nationwide study on faith and relationships. Rose, 80% of everybody sitting in church on Sunday grew up in an intact married family. And so if there's a man sitting in church born in the year 2000, and he's single, and he's sitting in church, and he's sitting next to a guy who was born in 1965, and he's married, okay? Both guys, 81% of those men from both those groups, 81% of them grew up in a home where mom and dad stayed continuously married. And so if we want to understand why there's a lot fewer men born around the year 2000 sitting in church on Sunday on average, it's because so many fewer of them grew up in an intact married home than those who grew up in the 1960s. And so our big message to churches is that the restoration of Christian marriage is actually an evangelical necessity. We got to bring that about. The original small group is the family, okay? That's God's plan for sharing and passing the faith. And marriage is that covenantal sign of salvation, all right? We see it in Genesis at the beginning of salvation history, and it's there again at the end in Revelation with the eschatological wedding of the Lamb. And then you have it dripping. The nuptial meaning of Scripture is dripping throughout Scripture in the Old Testament and into the New, from the minor prophets like Hosea, the Songs of Solomon, to the major prophets like Isaiah. And you see it in Paul's writing when he lays out that great mystery of in Ephesians 5, where he gives us a window into Christ's love for his church as a bride and as a sacrificial love of the bridegroom for his bride. And so it shouldn't be surprising, I tell pastors and church leaders, that when the human story of love breaks down, when less and less people experience the human love story, less and less people experience the love of an earthly father, and when less and less people experience the love of an earthly father, less and less accept the love of the heavenly Father. And so these things are deeply interrelated, and the good news is God's hardwired us for this. God has hardwired us for love and for relationships, for marriage. And so the world has been selling some bad goods over the last number of decades, and so the overwhelming science keeps showing the happiest people are married people who have kids, and married people who have kids who go to church are happier still. And so the church can be a place where our folks learn to love well, and then disciple our kids well, and then it can be a front porch. It can be a way to draw people in with, you know, in a situation with such loneliness and isolation and growing mental health challenges and suicidal ideation. The church has to sell to the world, and that's the gospel.
1: Yeah, you know, and as we head toward this historic 250th celebration, you can see that you have hope about the future of faith in America. And we have about a minute here. I'd love for you. We're talking to J.P. DeGantz. And he's the co-author of the book called Endgame. I think you should all pick this up. It's very important, especially right now as we do celebrate this specific anniversary, the church's strategic move to save faith and family in America. How can people learn more about your organization and about the book?
0: Yeah, go to communio.org. And on there, you can sign up for our free newsletter. You can download, you want some of the data that I shared, the Nationwide Study in Faith Relationships, you can download for free under the research tab. And then you can buy the book right from our website or from Amazon, Endgame, the Church's Strategic Move to Save Faith and Family in America. And it's co-authored with my friend, Dr. John Van App. It's a great resource and action plan for the church.
1: You know what? God bless you, and thank you for your efforts on behalf of this country and American families. That's Communio, CommunioCom. Thank you so much, JP.
0: Thanks
1: God bless.
0: So much, Rose. Great to be with you.
1: Thank you. All right, so we'll be back with lots more of the Sean Hannity Show. I'll be taking your phone calls next, so don't go too far away. Also, we have Bill O'Reilly coming up next hour and Jenny Korn, the faith director for the White House.
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14: North Country weather.
15: Cloudy skies expected this afternoon with daytime highs approaching 57. Northwesterly winds 15 to 20 miles per hour. Lows dip down to about 38 tonight, mainly clear skies. Daytime highs approaching 68 tomorrow. Bright sunshine expected. And that's your forecast. I'm weatherology meteorologist Paul Frombly. Get the latest weather updates online at MinnesotaDailyWeather.com. Right now, 51.
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1: Welcome back to the Sean Hannity Show. The phone number here is 1-800-941-SEAN. I'm going to take Bruce from Tennessee. He's been waiting. I'll get to all of you, I hope, this afternoon. Bruce, how are you?
16: Hey, Rose. I'm good.
1: Good.
16: Great show.
1: What's going on? Thank you.
16: I'm a senior citizen, almost 70, Army veteran, conservative, Republican, patriot. And I got to say, the best election in my lifetime was the midterm election of 1994. And that was organized and led by the man you just had on a little earlier, Newt Gingrich.
1: Yes.
16: And
1: yep.
16: My statement about this is that It was a landslide victory for the Republicans, and they finally had everything organized, 10 major issues that the American public was interested in, and he organized Congress, all the Republicans, pretty much all the Republicans in Congress, better than anyone I had ever seen. Everyone was on the same page. They were all giving the same message about these 10 issues. And my problem is I haven't seen him do it since. That was the
1: Well, he hasn't had that opportunity, I would think, or the people in agreement. You're right. The contract with America was amazing. I do have to let you go, but Bruce, I agree with you 100%. Thank you for your service, by the way, Bruce. And he's a brilliant mind, brilliant political mind. 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My show is Rose Unplugged. 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We'll be back with Bill O'Reilly coming up next.

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4: North Country Weather.
5: Cloudy skies expected this afternoon with daytime highs approaching 57. Northwesterly winds 15 to 20 miles per hour. Lows dip down to about 38 tonight, mainly clear skies. Daytime highs approaching 68 tomorrow. Bright sunshine expected. And that's your forecast. I'm weatherology meteorologist Paul Frombly. Get the latest weather updates online at MinnesotaDailyWeather.com. Right now, 51.
1: 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It's 4 o'clock. And the news starts now.
6: Craft is gone. Their radar is gone. Their leaders are gone. They're all gone. Iran will not have a nuclear weapon.
7: This as he heads to China for a two-day summit with President Xi, who gets a lot of oil from Iran. President Trump says he expects a long conversation about Iran, but does not think he needs Xi to intervene. Surging energy prices fueling hotter inflation, with consumer prices hitting a three-year high in April of 0.6 of a point for the month, 3.8% year over year.
8: Well, first of all, this is a temporary energy shock, and that's very clearly in the data.
7: National Economic Council Director Kevin Hassett said also just telling Fox Business.
8: And I think that the White House's position is this is very close to an end. And when that happens, there's going to be a gusher of oil and a reduction in prices.
7: Senate Minority Leader Chuck Schumer.
9: The American people are hurting, and Donald Trump is to blame.
7: He says the U.S. economy is on life support and that the president's call to temporarily suspend the federal gas tax isn't good enough. A Republican push to draw new congressional maps in South Carolina stalls in the state Senate.
10: Lawmakers debated whether or not to extend their session beyond Thursday to consider redistricting. State Senator Shane Massey said trying to make all seven congressional seats in the state lean Republican could backfire.
11: I've told the press a number of times, I think if you get cute with this, you could end up in a 5-2 scenario. I don't want to go 5-2. I don't want Hakeem Jeffries as the Speaker of the House.
10: Senator George Campson said most other states that engaged in redistricting had much more time to craft their map, calling it almost impossible to get done before the state's primary June 9th.
7: Fox's Jessica Rosenthal. The state House voted in favor of returning after the regular session, but an initial Senate vote fell two votes short of the two-thirds needed. 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
20: 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In 1962, President Kennedy designated May 15th as National Peace Officer Memorial Day. The week containing this date is National Police Week. This week honors law enforcement officers who have died while serving to protect others. Beltrami County's Law Enforcement Memorial Service will occur at 5:30 p.m. Thursday. It'll be held at the Courthouse Pavilion in Bemidji. In case of rain, service will be moved to Bemidji Fire Station No. 1. 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Questions, call 218-760-8266. And former Minnesota Senator Justin Eichhorn plans to plead guilty this week to a federal charge related to an underage sexting, that from last March, changing his earlier not guilty plea. Eichhorn, a Republican from Grand Rapids, had previously argued that he was unfairly targeted due to his public position. He was arrested after allegedly trying to meet with an undercover officer who posed as a 17-year-old girl offering sex. These stories and more, MinnesotaDailyNews.com.
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26: Mainly clear skies tonight with a low of 38. Winds out of the northwest, 8 to 15 miles per hour. Clear skies tomorrow, 68. Lows dip down to about 45 tomorrow night. Temperatures above average Thursday and Friday with highs in the low 70s. Chance for showers Thursday. And that's your forecast. I'm weatherology meteorologist Paul Frombly. Get the latest weather updates online at MinnesotaDailyWeather.com. Right now, it's 53 degrees.
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0: revolution was against the billionaires of their time.
1: The tax system as we have it is fundamentally unjust. 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

0: And that is the introduction to our next guest, Bill O'Reilly, author of Confronting Evil, Assessing the Worst of the Worst, and host of the new show, We'll Do It Live. He's visited China many times himself, and his message of the day today is high stakes in play. It's a fascinating commentary at BillO'Reilly.com, and he is here today to share that with us. Welcome, Bill O'Reilly.
1: Thanks for having me, Rose. How are you?
0: Oh, I'm great. I'm so glad I have an opportunity to talk to you. I was listening to what you had to say about your last trip to China last year, and you said that the Chinese invited you personally to come out and visit with them, and then you told us that China wanted to talk to you before the president arrived. How was this kind of access established between you and China?
1: Through Harvard. So I'm an alumni, and Harvard does tens of millions of dollars worth of business with China. And the Politburo over there watches me on YouTube. YouTube has changed the way all commentary is delivered, as you know, Rose. And they know that I know Donald Trump for 35 years. So they wanted to get an inside view of the man, and that's why they invited me. Now, I paid my own way. I don't take any money from anybody, and I did run it by President Trump before I accepted the invitation, because that's my duty as a citizen. I can't be just gallivanting around, inserting myself into government issues, but he was fine with it. And then today, actually, I had another call with the Chinese as the president gets on his plane to go over to Beijing. And the situation has changed than what it was 1 year ago, with particularly with Iran.
0: Yes. Well, you know, this is amazing because you have an opportunity that not many, in fact, I can't even think of someone right now off the top of my head, actually have. To be that go-between is astounding, and I'm sure you feel very honored to have that.
1: It's mixed emotion. We researched it. Nobody's ever done this as far as being a journalist and then a diplomat, if you want to use that word. It's not often applied to me in the United States, but China's a different culture, so they're probably more used to robust behavior than here, but it's a very, very tight rope, and my job is to represent my country. I mean, what the Chinese wanted when we spent 3 hours with them last time around was, look, if we do this, what will President Trump do? And I was able to provide pretty good analysis of that. This time around, it was, what the deuce are you doing in Iran? And I said, you'll have to ask the president that. That's not my policy. I don't know. I don't get the daily intel briefings. I do know that this is a country that causes disorder. And I use that word because that's the worst thing you can do to the Chinese, is cause disorder. That's for business. They don't want it. And I dropped that today so that they would know there was a reason that the United States has tried to neutralize the government of Iran.
0: All right, so they bring up Iran, and you just did. And I've got to ask you, would they really want to provide help or assistance in any way where Iran is concerned? Because we know that they receive their gas, their oil from Iran. We would have to encourage them to look elsewhere or receive it from elsewhere. Do you really feel that they would want to help us? Because in the past, Bill, I've read about the unholy alliance, if you will, between North Korea, China, Russia, Iran. How much can we really depend on them to help us where that is concerned?
1: Well, nobody can answer the question now whether China is going to help the United States with the Iranian thing, but there's certainly an incentive to do that. If China helps you, they're going to want something.
0: Yeah.
1: And what they want is a dialogue on Taiwan.
0: Yeah.
1: She is crazy about it. It's a crazy issue on Taiwan. It's almost like Trump and the border. And they want the United States to sanction the opening of talks or whatever you want to label it about Taiwan. If they got that assurance, they might very well help with the Iranians, because the Iranians need China. As you pointed out, China can buy its oil elsewhere. It doesn't have to buy from Iran. And that's one of the few markets Iran has left. And the Chinese have a big footprint. I mean, they help Iran in other ways, too. Iran doesn't want them to be an enemy. So all of this is the president is aware of it. Secretary of State Rubio is aware of it. They know that once they go over to Beijing, and it's going to be a big dog and pony show. I mean, the Chinese are very happy that President Trump is going there, very happy. And I expect a positive outcome come Friday, praying for that. Our country needs some positive stuff. Whether the Chinese will step up and do anything publicly against Iran, probably not. But behind the scenes, they could very well help the USA.
0: But when it comes to Taiwan, though, because that, I mean, that remains the biggest geopolitical flashpoint in this entire relationship. And because of what they produce, of course, the massive shares of our semiconductor chips and the world's, I guess. But I can't imagine that there would be some mutual ground or somewhere we can actually agree with them where Taiwan is concerned.
1: I've come up with one or two. Because I knew that was going to be big when I went over to
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1: And he's on the cover of Confronting Evil, and so is the Ayatollah Khomeini. So these are not gentle countries that we're dealing with here. But Taiwan is a place where the Chinese symbolism is very important. Now, everybody knows that the Taiwanese will fight. It's not Ukraine. They're well armed, and it would be a bloodbath for China to go in there. Everybody also knows if China does that, that they will be a pariah, and there'll be economic sanctions all over the place, and it will be a disruption of order. Remember, they don't want that. So what Xi is trying to do is just open the possibility that maybe we could have a hybrid, maybe we could do this, that, or the other thing, but let's start to chat. And that does not seem to be unreasonable to me, but I did suggest to the Chinese today that President Trump is not going to allow Taiwan to go down a drain. That he would be perceived as weak, and that's the worst thing for him. The worst thing for the Chinese is disorder. The worst thing for Donald Trump is a perception of weakness. He's never going to do that.
0: Well, yeah, and that makes a lot of sense. So thank you for that. And so we heard, too, that the White House has invited major American business leaders like Elon Musk, Tim Cook, Boeing CEO. So that alone tells us how deeply business and technology and even geopolitics are now connected. So when you look at that and you see that some of the biggest issues on the table right now, I guess, are going to be trade and technology and AI. What do you make of all of that? What are we expecting by bringing some of these big names and big leaders in industry there?
1: Well, it wasn't China who wanted those CEOs. It was the Trump administration. And it was a very shrewd move, because what they're trying to do is bring these guys over in a very informal way. It sounds contradictory, but it isn't, to get to know their counterparts in Beijing, so that they can put on paper some kind of trade deals that, of course, President Trump would have to okay. But they want the Chinese to understand that America is open for business. And that is something the Chinese really respond positively to.
0: Yeah, because having the presence of those major CEOs, that's huge. And also, it highlights something like the American corporations are, they remain heavily tied to China economically, but, and this is even while political tensions are always rising, going up and down. But at the same time, a lot of companies are trying to diversify manufacturing in places like India, Mexico, and Southeast Asia. I guess it wouldn't hurt to kind of mention that, or I'm sure this administration has, that they want to continue to have some sort of technology sharing and so forth with these industries.
1: The key to this whole two-day meeting, and you can't get a lot done in 2 days, so I assume if it goes well, and it should, that there'll be another bigger meeting in Washington in the summer. The key to all of this is that we can work out trade deals that are very favorable to both countries. That can be worked out, but we need your assistance, Beijing, on X, Y, and Z. So that's how it'll probably go down.
0: So when I have to go back just for a moment to the amount of oil that China purchases from Iran, would they, in your opinion, can you see that really stopping, really, and looking for other resources?
1: China doesn't care where it gets its oil from. It wants a good price for the oil, and that can be negotiated. It's a lot easier to get the oil from North America to China than it is from Iran to China. So, you know, the setting is there. We are exporting oil now. People don't know this. Americans don't know this. But one of the reasons your gas pump is so high is because the American oil companies are shipping this stuff overseas to make even more money. BP made 100% profit in one quarter after this Iranian madness started. 100% profit. So we have the oil enough to sustain us. We're sending it overseas so these oil companies can make more money. It's crazy, but it's happening.
0: Yeah, it is. You're so right about that. I have to ask you this. I'm very curious about your opinion on the perception that President Xi has of our President Trump. I mean, would you say it's admiration, curiosity, intimidation? What are your thoughts on that? Because you would know. You would have a really good handle on that.
1: I don't know Xi, but I know his second in command pretty well.
0: Okay.
1: Xi likes flattery. And who else likes flattery?
0: Let me guess.
1: Okay. So that's where you start. Xi fashions himself as the new Mao. He wants to go down in history as one of the great Chinese leaders. Donald Trump wants to go down in history as one of the great American presidents. So there's common ground there, and both men flatter each other. Nothing wrong with that. I'd much rather have that than what we got in Iran.
0: Right.
1: They're both deal makers. Xi is more ideological than Trump, whereby he is a fanatical communist. I mean, it's just crazy how that communist thing has seized that country, because under communism, no one has any rights. No human being has any rights at all. None. But they love it. And I asked them point blank, I said, how can you support a government where all of your citizens are subjugated by the government? How can you do that? And they go, we have to govern 1.5 billion people, period. That was the
0: answer. Bill O'Reilly, they're playing the music underneath. You know what? I am so glad I had the opportunity to talk to you. Loved hearing what you had to say and your input and your insight. Thank you so much.
1: Thanks for having me, Rose.
0: Take care. We'll be back with more Sean Hannity right after this.
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3: 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Heroes like Fire Captain Andrew Donner, inspired by the bravery of New York City firefighters on 9/11, Andrew devoted his life to serving his community. He rose through the ranks of his fire department, training rigorously and leading with courage. And after a very brave battle, Andrew lost his life to lung cancer caused by occupational toxins. Now, the 25th anniversary of 9/11, Andrew's story is a reminder of the profound impact that day has had on our nation, our heroes, and their families. 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Now, Tunnel to Towers was able to honor Andrew by paying the Donner family's mortgage. 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
15: Mainly clear skies tonight with a low of 38. Winds out of the northwest, 8 to 15 miles per hour. Clear skies tomorrow, 68. Lows dip down to about 45 tomorrow night. Temperatures above average Thursday and Friday with highs in the low 70s. Chance for showers Thursday. And that's your forecast. I'm weatherology meteorologist Paul Trombley. Get the latest weather updates online at MinnesotaDailyWeather.com. Right now, it's 53 degrees.
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0: Welcome back to the Sean Hannity Show. My name is Rose. The phone number here is 1-800-941-SEAN. 1-800-941-SEAN. 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We take prayer requests and pray all the time over them. Daily devotionals, free weekly newsletter. You can't beat that. So stay with me. I'll be back. We're going to talk to Jenny Korn, the faith director at the White House. I love that we have that in the first place. She's a doll. She's been on with me before. Can't wait to talk to her again. Stay with us.
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0: Eichhorn, a Republican from Grand Rapids, had previously argued that he was unfairly targeted due to his public position. He was arrested after allegedly trying to meet with an undercover officer who posed as a 17-year-old girl offering sex. 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
1: Mainly clear skies tonight with a low of 38. Winds out of the northwest, 8 to 15 miles per hour. Clear skies tomorrow, 68. Lows dip down to about 45 tomorrow night. Temperatures above average Thursday and Friday with highs in the low 70s. Chance for showers Thursday. And that's your forecast. I'm weatherology meteorologist Paul Frombly. Get the latest weather updates online at MinnesotaDailyWeather.com. Right now, it's 53 degrees.
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4: Welcome back to the Sean Hannity Show. My name is Rose. Joining me this hour is the faith director for the White House. Her name is Jenny Korn. I've had her on before with me. I'm so glad to have her back. And she's going to talk about her thoughts on the nation's faith issues and its birthday. 250 years. Jenny Korn, how are you?
5: I'm wonderful, Rose. Good afternoon. It's so good to be on with you. And hello, and God bless you to all your listeners.
4: Oh, that is so sweet. We are so glad that we even have this faith office there at the White House. That's amazing in and of itself. But, you know, it's so significant because a lot of what we talked about today, Jenny, was about our 250 years of a republic. And it was so important. Benjamin Franklin even suggested that it might be difficult to keep this republic. And I think we have, but I do believe it's hanging on by a thread. And I think a lot of it depends on all of us, because this nation was established on faith and a belief that God and God alone is the one who offers us freedom and liberty. Because if man did, Jenny, then man could take it away from us. But our freedom comes from above. So when we look at this 250th anniversary, it's more than just a date or more than just marking something on a calendar, isn't it?
5: Oh, absolutely. I mean, and I'm so glad that you're concentrating on this. And as you said, we're the first ever historic White House faith office, and that is because of President Trump put it in the West Wing as a direct report to him, working on policy that affects daily Americans. Some people ask us, you know, do you pray all day in the faith office? I will tell you, yes, we pray, but that is not our sole job. Our job is to make sure that people of faith have a voice in their government and that the government is not discriminating against them. And to your point, this country is not guaranteed, just like our office is not guaranteed. It is up to Americans to ensure that we go back and remember what our founding is. That's such a great that it's 250 years because people are paying attention to it, right? You've got corporations, right. You've got the governments, you've got churches, you've got other entities who are going, oh, this is 250. What does it mean? Who are we? Where did we come from? And what we're doing on this Sunday, May 17th, here on the National Mall, and all of your listeners are invited. We want you to come. And you can find all the information I'm going to talk about on rededicate250.gov. But we're going to talk about God's hand in the founding of our nation. Where did we come from? Why do we have the most free country in the whole world? And then how do we keep it? So we're going to have a full day on the National Mall of prayer, of worship together. Imagine how powerful that is. Whatever you guys are doing on Sunday, this is the place to be. You want to bring your family, your friends, and you want to pray together with thousands of other Americans for this country, for the future of this country, and for each other. I think it's just going to be beautiful.
4: Yeah, I agree. And because honestly, you're right. That is our history. When you go back to the Puritans and you look at how they felt led to come here and just their stories, you know, and it's written down, unfortunately, Jenny, not in our history books any longer. But I'm grateful that I was a student of history. I love particularly American history. And you can go and then jump ahead to even George Washington and the miracles surrounding his life and his victories. And their faith plays such an important part in so many aspects of this country. And in fact, what I'd like to point out, too, is, first of all, the Revolutionary War probably could not have been possible. That striving for independence, that willingness to put your life on the line, to sign a declaration to this tyrant that you want to be a

0: free people. That couldn't have happened without the Great Awakening. The Great Awakening was something that was a movement all throughout this country where people were suddenly, again, focused on God and his will for them and for the country. And then I just want to fast forward, Jenny, because this is all our history over the last 250 years. But if you even think about the Second Great Awakening that led to the abolition of slavery and the women's right to vote. And I say that because the platform of those preachers was that we had a national sin. Those of us who believed that slavery was okay. He called it a national sin. Many of the pastors did, in fact. Mm-hmm. And women who were moved by that were working on freeing slaves. And then at one point they said, hold on, Susan B. Anthony, Elizabeth Cady Stanton. They said, hold on a minute here. If we believe all men are created equal, then we must believe that women are and should have a voice in how things are done in this country. Every time we've had major events, major, major events in this country, we have had a spiritual awakening.
1: 100%. And I think that we just need to remind people and then show our young people that that's what we're all about, that all of the freedoms we have come from God and that we give honor to that. You know, for those of you who haven't seen the picture of George Washington, I Google it, where he's on his knee and he is praying. That's just one. I just imagine the time that he came here starting a brand new country, leaving tyranny, as you said. And it's so funny because people who shout, you know, separation of church and state for here in America, it's like, no, you guys aren't, you're getting it completely wrong. The separation of church and state is exactly why George Washington and our founders came to this country, because they knew that a government shouldn't be dictating to you what religion you can be. But it does not mean that people of faith don't have a voice in their government. And we're going to be proclaiming that on the National Mall with some amazing, amazing artists. Like we have Chris Tomlin, for those of you who know, who's one of America's worship leaders, Grammy-winning artist. He's going to be singing. We've got Blessing Offer, a two-time Grammy nominee. We're going to have Reverend Franklin Graham, Jonathan Rumi from The Chosen, and so many other pastors and faith leaders and music. So can you imagine that? Just for those of you who don't know about what this is going to, what we're going to do, is going to an event with thousands of other people who love this country, who love God, and are praying together with all these worship leaders and pastors. I just think it's just going to be a special day. And it's going to be sunny. Good weather, guys. So everybody to make sure and they come and go to rededicate250.gov and just get all the information. It's free. And you just get to come and you can. It's from 12 to 6. And we just think it's going to be a beautiful day. But I think there's a lesson in there. We're going to do storytelling about the beginning of our country and who we are. And I just think that's going to make, you know, in a world where we're so divided and there's so much social media and negativity, this is going to be an event where Americans can come together in joy and in positivity and in faith. And it's going to be wonderful.
0: I love it. And by the way, commenting on the weather here in D.C., because I live here, I've been waiting for those sunny days, so I'm glad it's been cold. But, you know, here's the thing, too, and I have to say that if President Trump were not in office right now as we celebrate, I think it's significant that he is here for this 250th anniversary. I mean, so many things. I know a lot of people were disappointed about the outcome of the previous presidential election, but you know what? I believe he was meant to be here now, but I believe that we have the opportunity to speak freely and truly about the founding of this country. I mean, you had AOC the other day talking about it being all about money, and it was not. It was not. She has no idea. But you almost can't blame her because her educational system does not provide for a good American history foundation. It just doesn't any longer.
1: Right.
0: But,
1: well, the thing
0: President
1: Trump being in office at this moment of time, too, is that we get to celebrate the wins and the successes, and we get to talk about what we've built upon rather than, having shame or anything. We should be talking about the goodness of America. We should be teaching our young people about how amazing America is. It is where you can have the American dream. No other country can that happen where someone like myself, my
2: this
1: family
2: is
1: coming
2: the
1: from
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1: Mexico,
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1: Have a daughter that ends up working at the White House not once but three times. That is only here in America. I want to teach that to young people. They can do whatever they want. I don't want them to be taught that, you know, they've got to be down somehow and shameful about things that they haven't done. Let's be proud about our country. Let's fix the things that we need to fix, but let's be proud of who we are and be grateful for God and the freedoms that we have.
0: Well said, Jenny. Listen, could you direct us to a website where we can go and get more information on the celebration this weekend?
1: Absolutely. It's rededicate250.gov. Just go to that, and it has literally, I'm literally looking at it right here, and it's saying, on Sunday, May 17th, the National Mall will be the scene of a historic gathering as Americans of every background across the country prepare for the nation's 250th birthday with scripture, testimony, prayer, and rededication of our country as one nation under God. You don't want to miss it. Be part of this. This is not going to happen for another 250 years, and unless you've got some kind of really great, like, life plan, I think you might miss that one. So let's do it. This Sunday.
0: Love that. Okay, Jenny Korn, Faith Director for the White House, thank you so much for joining us today and all of your efforts on behalf of faith in America.
1: Thank you, Rose.
0: Take care, sweetie. All right, so this is the Sean Hannity Show. 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
16: North Country weather.
17: Mainly clear skies tonight with a low of 38. Winds out of the northwest, 8 to 15 miles per hour. Clear skies tomorrow, 68. Lows dip down to about 45 tomorrow night. Temperatures above average Thursday and Friday with highs in the low 70s. Chance for showers Thursday. And that's your forecast. I'm weatherology meteorologist Paul Trombley. Get the latest weather updates online at MinnesotaDailyWeather.com. Right now, it's 53 degrees.
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0: 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We take prayer requests there, and I have a team of women who pray faithfully over every request. We have a daily devotional coming soon, and we have a free weekly newsletter. Very encouraging and uplifting, but you have to sign up for it. Okay, that's all at sheiscalledbyhim.com. Ken from Illinois, how are you? Thanks for waiting.
18: Yes, hi. Hi, Rose. It's so great to hear you. And it's so great to hear a big platform like this speaking so openly about Christian faith. I love it.
0: Yes. Well, it's important, I think. More now than ever, actually.
18: Yeah, I'm working with a ministry too that's is all about trying to get scripture into kids' hearts. And right now, churches basically have maybe a couple hours kids ministry once a week, and that's it. We're trying to form a parent partner church relationship, because there's so much more that kids can hear the gospel all throughout their home life, but generally parents just kind of let that go, and ministry is so amazing resistance to getting parents to just realize that they can speak so much into their kids' lives during the formative years, and they just kind of drop them off at church and let them do the work, and that's not good enough.
0: No, it's not good enough. And our guest, I think during the 4 o'clock hour, Communio, C-O-M-M-U-N-I-O, you might want to check it out and see how you can combine your efforts with theirs. But I applaud you for wanting to do something, and it does begin with our children, and I appreciate that very much, Ken. Thank you.
18: Yeah, it's really important. Our ministry is Global Children's Network, and we're really needing people to help us. So that would be great. I could talk with your guest in the first hour. I really, really love it.
0: Global Children's Network, I think you should definitely reach out to him. I think there might be something you guys can do together. Terry from Minnesota, how are you? Hello.
19: Hello?
0: Hi.
19: Hi. Am I on? Do you want me to?
0: Yeah, you are. You're on the Sean Hannity Show.
19: Oh, dear. Okay. Here's one of the things I wanted to put out there. There's the Fetterman guy, the senator in D.C., and then there's Bill Maher, and I never knew how to Maher. He's a Maher. TV personality.
0: It's Fetterman and Maher. Yes.
19: Yes. They're both extremely liberal Democrats, but they're more human. And this is why, for the first time, and believe me, I know our history. I am, I was Navy, met my husband.
0: Thank you for that. Thank you. Sure. Well, you know what? You're cutting out a lot, so I'm going to have to let you go because we can barely hear you. But I know you wanted to say that we need a middle-of-the-road party. When we say those words, middle of the road, I get turned off just a little bit, though. I think about scripture where Jesus says, I'd rather you be hot or cold, but if you're lukewarm, I'm going to spit you out of my mouth. And I do respect Fetterman. In fact, Linda and I were just talking about him, both of us being from Pennsylvania. So I respect what he's doing in his boldness. And we'll have to talk about this more tomorrow. Maybe you can call back tomorrow and we can continue that conversation then. It was so much fun being with you all today. I love Sean's audience, and I am going to be back tomorrow. So I'm really looking forward to that as well. So I'm Rose Unplugged. Check me out on all platforms.
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22: Mainly clear skies tonight with a low of 38. Winds out of the northwest, 8 to 15 miles per hour. Clear skies tomorrow, 68. Lows dip down to about 45 tomorrow night. Temperatures above average Thursday and Friday with highs in the low 70s. Chance for showers Thursday. And that's your forecast. I'm weatherology meteorologist Paul Trombley. Get the latest weather updates online at minnesotadailyweather.com. Right now, it's 53 degrees.
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24: DeLisera, Fox News. President Trump on his way to China to meet with its leader, and Iran likely to be a main focus.
25: President Trump says he expects to have a long conversation with President Xi Jinping about the war in Iran.
26: He's been a friend of mine. He's been somebody that we get along with. And I think you're going to see that good things are going to happen. This is going to be a very exciting trip.
25: China is a major buyer of Iranian oil, and the administration has sought to use Beijing to pressure Iran to make a peace deal. Still, before leaving the White House, President Trump said he is not asking for China to intervene in negotiations, adding the U.S. doesn't need any help with Iran.
24: Fox's Jared Halper at the White House. This is War Secretary Pete Hegseth faces a grilling from lawmakers on the cost of the action in Iran and denies the administration is trying to get around the War Powers Act.
27: The theory of the entire case is to prevent Iran from having a nuclear weapon. And if that has to be done kinetically and militarily, the Department of War is locked and loaded and ready to do that.
24: The cost of the conflict so far, around $29 billion. The World Health Organization says the hantavirus outbreak is at 11 cases. 9 of those are confirmed.
28: All stemming from the cruise ship outbreak in which 3 people died. Of the 18 people brought back to the U.S., 16 are quarantined in Omaha. The Department of Health saying that all are asymptomatic, that 2 others from the ship now quarantined in Atlanta have tested negative for the rodent-borne virus that we're told has an incubation period of 42 days. Officials also say that right now there are no signs of a larger hantavirus outbreak.
24: Fox's Jeff Bonasso, a French woman being treated for the virus after being infected on the ship, is critically ill and on an artificial lung. Wall Street, the Dow gained 56, the Nasdaq off 185, the S&P lost 11 points. Oil prices rose more than 3%. 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
24: Colorado officials identify the man killed by a Frontier Airlines plane in Denver last week.
32: Denver's chief medical examiner, Dr. Sterling McLaren, says Michael Mott, the 41-year-old struck and killed by a plane taking off at Denver International Airport late Friday, intended to end his life.
33: The cause of death is multiple blunt and sharp force injuries. The manner of death is suicide.
32: Officials noting Mott climbed over an 8-foot perimeter fence topped with barbed wire and was hit 2 minutes later. The incident causing a 4,000-foot debris field, and all 231 people on the flight were forced to evacuate.
3: 12 people reported minor injuries, and 5 of those were transported to local hospitals.
32: The airport's CEO, Phil Washington, noting 4 people have since been released. Kristen Goodwin, Fox News.
24: Airport officials say they're conducting a security and safety review. You were paying more for things in April.
4: Inflation rose last month. It was expected to increase, but the annual pace was even hotter than anticipated. The consumer price index rose 0.6% from March to April, up 0.4% for core CPI, excluding food and energy. The CPI for the year ending in April rose 3.8%, up 2.8% for core CPI on an annual basis. Both annual readings were higher than forecast. The Iran conflict pushed prices higher, especially for gasoline, jet fuel, and diesel fuel. The April CPI report was skewed because of a technical change made because some data was not collected during last year's government shutdown. Jenny Cosilda, Fox News.
24: A man has pled guilty to a vehicle break-in in Atlanta that police say resulted in the theft of unreleased music by Beyonce. Kelvin Evans appeared in Fulton County Superior Court to answer to charges of entering an automobile and criminal trespass. He was sentenced to 2 years in prison. I'm Lisa Lacera. This is Fox News.
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8: Mainly clear skies tonight with a low of 38. Winds out of the northwest, 8 to 15 miles per hour. Clear skies tomorrow, 68. Lows dip down to about 45 tomorrow night. Temperatures above average Thursday and Friday with highs in the low 70s. Chance for showers Thursday. And that's your forecast. I'm weatherology meteorologist Paul Frombly. Get the latest weather updates online at minnesotadailyweather.com. Right now, 51.
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5: All right, let's do it. 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Jamie Markley, David Van Camp, Scott Robbins.
15: Good, man.
5: Okay, inflation. This isn't good, David.
15: No, no, it's not. But, again, not unexpected. But inflation, well, hitting a three-year high, fastest rate in 3 years, year over year, at 3.8%, mostly driven by gas prices plus supply chain disruptions due to the war in Iran. Not a surprise. I think it does add a sense of urgency to a whole lot of people in the White House, and especially the economic team, and say, hey, let's try to get this Iran thing figured out, because there's a lot of good things in the economic fundamentals. But, man, when it comes to Walmart shoppers, they're the ones who ultimately decide how the economy's doing.
16: Yeah, yeah. No make or break yet. The polls, too. I mean, it's good. You know, you're gonna get pounded.
5: Yeah. You've talked about it for months, Scott.
16: Dude, that's the one thing. I mean, that's key to almost every election you have on a national level.
5: Yeah.
16: How is the economy?
5: Mm-hmm. Daily Wire News was talking with E.J. Antoni, chief economist from the Heritage Foundation, about the uncertainty as far as gas prices.
33: All sheer uncertainty. Nobody has any idea which way this is going to go, how this is possibly going to conclude. And it's not just a matter of folks don't know how soon the Strait of Hormuz will be open, for example. A lot of people don't even know if the U.S. even has an off-ramp at this point. So as the world's crude supplies continue to dwindle, as we continue to burn through those reserves to make up for the one-fifth of oil supply, basically, that's missing from the globe right now, we're getting closer and closer to a point where we're going to have to start fuel rationing, and that is when prices really start to go up, unfortunately.
5: When I heard fuel rationing,
16: oh, I know.
5: The first thing I thought of was Robbins.
16: Well, first thing I thought of was Jimmy Carter's fuel rationing plans. And Yeah. What a mess that was.
0: Right now, David Van Camp's like, what are you talking about? What's that?
15: Oh, I do remember. Well, I don't remember it. I remember reading about it.
0: Yes. You weren't born yet.
15: I wasn't born
16: yet. It was a disaster.
0: I mean, oh, yeah.
16: Yeah, it was a disaster.
0: Yeah. Sitting in line?
16: Well, yeah, and hoping you don't run out in line.
0: Yeah. It was not good. And I can remember the big billboards that would have the price of the gas.
16: Yes.
0: And then every time it seemed like you drove by it, it was higher and higher and higher, and the panic would grow and grow.
16: Yeah, the guy was up on the ladder. He just stayed up there all day.
15: And that's the thing. When you're in a, if you're in a place like California where you've just, by choice, the government has crippled your capacity to process and refine oil anyway, to the point where there are multiple refineries shutting down and all of that, they're talking about shortages in like 6 weeks in California.
0: Yeah. Yeah, it's got to get wrapped up. So we'll see. I think a lot is going to happen this week. Trump's meeting with China. And then it seems like the timeline to attack Iran again, it feels like a matter of time. Like it could happen this week. So keeping an eye on that.
16: I mean, here's the thing. The Strait of Hormuz is closed now, correct?
0: It's the way it sounds.
15: I never know. I don't know, dude.
16: I don't know how to answer that question anymore. I don't know. I think it is, but I don't know.
0: You hear conflicting reports.
16: Yes.
0: You know, what you'd need is just a camera that's just nonstop.
15: Yeah.
16: Yes.
0: Here's this straight cam.
16: Yeah. Like when the giraffe's going to give birth at the zoo, the camera's just on.
15: Yeah, like we were all watching that stupid giraffe and then that stupid monkey in Japan.
16: Right, exactly, yeah.
0: So anyway, yeah, it seems like from what he's saying, well, when's it going to open?
16: Right, exactly.
0: That would lead you to believe, well, it's not really flowing.
16: But I thought we had shipped, I mean, I thought we had reopened it somewhat anyway.
0: Well, we had the plan.
16: Yeah, God.
0: To keep it rolling,
16: okay.
0: And then it was like, well, we're going to stop that because we're negotiating. But then they come back with the plan that is unacceptable. So where are we?
16: What's Polymarket saying?
0: That's where you need to go. You really want to know.
16: Yeah, if you want to know, yeah.
0: Because there's insider trading going on all the time.
16: The time.
0: People that know, they're putting money on it.
16: Exactly.
0: So you have that going on. I'm not even sure this reference that happened on CNN last night.
15: Yeah.
0: There's no difference between 1896 and now?
15: Yeah, Democrat activist, former South Carolina State Representative Bakari Sellers had this wild take while talking about southern states drawing new congressional maps after the Supreme Court ruled that racial gerrymandering is illegal.
0: Okay.
1: If somebody fell asleep in 1896 and woke up today in 2026, they would simply say the only difference is now Negroes have a TV show and we wear nice suits. They swapped out Klan hoods for Brooks Brothers suits, and that is the problem.
16: What?
0: This You're
16: is
0: saying just, race relations is basically the same as 1896?
15: That black people are in the same position as 1896 as they are now.
0: Was that challenged?
15: No.
0: Oh, my God.
15: That's the Dude, that's just an alternate reality right there.
0: It is. Yes.
16: I mean, how do you reason with that? Or how do you, I mean, seriously.
15: You can't. You give up.
16: No, you can't.
15: If you're in your everyday life and somebody has that take with you, you have two choices. You can either get into an argument and everybody gets pissed off, or you can just say, you're insane and this conversation is pointless, and leave.
0: Is there a place where you can't drink out of a water fountain or something?
15: Right.
0: Today? Is that happening anywhere?
16: Oh, you, this...
0: I mean, what's his greater point, that they're taking away voting rights?
15: Yes.
0: Please.
16: Yeah, they don't wear robes and hoods. Now they wear suits.
0: Oh, okay.
16: Got it.
0: It's just so weak. They keep putting that guy on. It's one stupid take after another.
15: Well, yeah. Well, he and Angela Rye for a little while were basically in a competition to see who could give the dumbest anti-police take ever.
0: Yeah.
15: And, like, so Bakari Sellers, after that guy Rayshard Brooks in Atlanta was shot and killed, remember, it was a DUI thing. He had been passed out in the drive-thru of a Wendy's.
0: Totally remember.
15: And then, you know, it's 45 minutes or so of more or less pleasant interaction between him and the police. And then he assaults the police officer, steals one of their tasers. And guess what? That's how you get shot by the cops, genius.
0: Yes.
15: And Bakari Sellers, his take, somebody, I don't remember who the anchor was, but asked, like, what... What do you think our leaders can do now to improve relations? And Bakari Sellers started off by saying, well, stop killing us.
2: But then, if you reach for a cop's taser, try to take it, what do you think's going to happen?
15: There's a good chance that a bullet's got your name on it. And that's what happens. Angela Rye, I mentioned her, her take was Rayshard Brooks was peacefully sleeping in his car in the middle of a windy drive-through. Like he was just trying to get some Z's, and they just walk up and boom, blew him away.
16: We need hotel equity.
12: Yeah, no kidding.
2: I don't know if you happen to see this, too. Alexandria Ocasio-Cortez, I saw this headline, hallucinates non-existent black Democrat rep in Tennessee. I don't know if you heard what she said about Tennessee, because David has pointed out many times, the one Democratic rep is that white dude that brought the chicken in.
15: Yeah.
2: What's his name?
16: Oh, the chicken
15: Steve Cohen.
16: Yeah, Steve Cohen.
2: That's the only Democratic rep. He's a white guy, right? Here was AOC's take as far as Tennessee.
13: When you are seeing states like Tennessee want to wipe out every black representative on the map in these states, we have an obligation as Americans to stand with black Americans and communities whose representation is being disenfranchised.
2: There aren't any.
15: Yeah.
2: It doesn't matter.
16: Oh.
2: Facts be damned.
16: No.
2: It's like 1896.
15: Yes, exactly.
2: Yeah.
15: Rapidly going back in time to 1619.
12: Oh, my gosh.
16: What was the
2: funny? I don't know if you watched any of the NBA games.
16: Yeah.
2: It's an all-black league. It's like a Negro league.
16: Oh, I see what you mean. Yeah, okay.
2: Wait, no, it's not. There's a bunch of white guys on the floor.
16: I was going to say, there's a lot of Europeans playing the game now.
2: I mean, what is he talking about? That everything's separated still?
15: Yeah.
2: That is still bonkers to me.
15: It's just,
2: that goes unchallenged.
15: Yeah.
2: Okay. All right. And then in California, you got that mayor's race. And, man, the knives are out for Spencer Pratt, huh?
15: Oh, yeah, they are. Yeah, Spencer Pratt, he's running to be the next mayor of L.A., and a union-backed political group ran an attack ad against him that doesn't actually feel like an attack ad. I've never seen anything like this.
2: Yeah.
12: Oh, I haven't seen it.
2: Yeah, okay. It's like he bought the ad. Spencer Pratt did.
12: Okay, roll it.
17: Republican Spencer Pratt is the last thing Los Angeles needs for mayor. Pratt opposes using taxpayer money to build brand new houses for our unhoused neighbors, saying it's time for the homeless to get help or get out. Pratt thinks L.A. needs thousands more police officers rather than more social workers, and Republican Spencer Pratt thinks public employee unions should have less power, not more. L.A. is on the right track and needs to stay the course.
2: Oh, dang. Is that hilarious?
16: It is. It's amazing that got past the goalie. It's amazing.
15: Well,
16: somebody didn't raise their hand and go, hey, wait a minute.
12: That tells you everything about their thinking.
16: Right, exactly.
12: They think that's a winner.
16: And the little bubble they live in where everybody thinks that way, too. I mean, I don't know how. Who disagrees with anything that he just said?
15: Well, I'm still over here not convinced that Pratt himself didn't actually pitch that somehow.
2: Like you have a mole somewhere?
15: Yeah, right. Or like they set up this like fake political action committee and got associated with a labor union and they're like, all right, we're going to run this ad. Okay, here's $200,000 to run the ad. And then they do it.
16: I suppose that's... I mean, it's genius if that was the case.
12: Yeah.
16: Wow. I mean, you know, we don't need more police. No, we don't.
12: Yeah.
2: Instead of more social workers. Well, yes, of course. The crime is insane here.
16: Yes.
2: That's what people have said.
16: Right.
12: Wow. Scott, I know you're a big American Idol fan.
16: Well, I don't know about a big fan.
12: You watch it every season.
16: I didn't watch much this year.
12: But you watched the finale, at least, to who
16: I
12: won.
16: Watched the last 10 minutes, yeah.
12: So you miss Carrie Underwood. You're a big fan.
16: I did. Well, I am a big fan.
12: And, well, she performed with a band you love.
16: My wife told me about this. She was watching it. She's like, hey, did you see Motley Crue?
12: Because you love this band.
16: Motley Crue?
12: Yes.
16: Yeah.
12: You wear the T-shirt.
16: I like them. I mean, I like them okay. I saw
12: you
16: them.
12: You wear them at a concert that you weren't at.
16: Oh, no, that's true.
12: That means you must be a fan, right?
16: It was a gift.
12: Oh, got it.
16: Yeah, it was a gift.
12: Anyway, did you hear it at all?
16: No, I didn't. My wife said it wasn't bad. That's what she said.
12: Said it was pretty good?
16: Yeah, it was all right.
12: I'll let you judge. David's not too sure, man.
15: Mm-mm.
12: He's not too
16: Vince
12: sure.
16: Vince Neil, though.
12: Ooh, yeah. I'm a dreamer,
16: but my heart's a gold. Okay, that's not good.
12: I had a okay. runaway high, so I wouldn't come home low. Hey, can you at least say you've heard Vince worse?
16: Oh, yeah. Yeah.
12: That's not that bad.
16: I've heard him much worse.
12: Okay.
16: Yeah. I understand the words.

0: together, that's pretty good.
1: I've heard worse.
0: See?
1: Yeah, it's not bad.
0: Okay.
1: It's not bad. And Vince is not bad there.
0: It was not embarrassing.
1: I mean, I understood the words.
2: I understood my own way. But, you know.
0: The five stories we're watching today, much more straight ahead.
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10: North Country weather.
11: Mainly clear skies tonight with a low of 38. Winds out of the northwest, 8 to 15 miles per hour. Clear skies tomorrow, 68. Lows dip down to about 45 tomorrow night. Temperatures above average Thursday and Friday with highs in the low 70s. Chance for showers Thursday. And that's your forecast. I'm weatherology meteorologist Paul Trombley. Get the latest weather updates online at MinnesotaDailyWeather.com. 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
15: Hello, this is Michael Douglas. Pneumonia can be dangerous, especially for older people and for those who have diseases like asthma, emphysema, or chronic bronchitis. Fortunately, there's a vaccine that can immunize people against one of the most common forms of pneumonia. 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
17: The Markley Van Camp and Robbins Show. Jamie Markley, David Van Camp, Scott Robbins, and the five stories we're watching today.
4: Number five, the NBC headline. It has been assumed that hantavirus is contagious only if someone is in close contact with someone who's having symptoms. Some experts now suggest it's possible it may be more contagious than thought.
5: God.
4: But then you read the article, actually, and it's Ashish Jha, that dude.
5: Oh, who is again?
4: The COVID coordinator under Biden. And anyway, yeah, he's saying, well, we're looking at, is it more easily spread under those particular conditions in close contact in a boat? And then they've got somebody from the CDC saying, well, actually, in the article itself, there's no evidence to suggest the Andy strain has changed to make it more infectious. So it's just more fear porn.
5: Clickbait.
4: Yeah.
17: Unbelievable.
4: Number four. Meanwhile, though, a Dutch hospital quarantined 12 staff members for 6 weeks in a preventative measure after blood and urine from a hantavirus patient were handled without observing strict protocols. What are we doing here, folks?
5: I don't know.
17: Man, oh, man.
4: Okay, come on, man. The world's on edge a little bit right now because we've been a little snake bit in the past.
17: Yes.
4: So do this right.
5: Exactly.
4: What are you doing?
5: I know.
4: I mean, I'm over here like we should have told Pete Hegseth that that cruise liner was carrying fentanyl and he would have just blown it up. Problem solved. All right. Number three. The Supreme Court has canceled a court order requiring Alabama to draw a congressional map with two majority black voting districts. Alabama can now draw a more Republican-friendly map, and the games continue. Number two, India's government says they only have around 60 days of crude oil reserves, 60 days of natural gas supplies remaining as well. They're saying, hey, let's try to get that Strait of Hormuz open, shall we?
17: Yes.
4: Yeah, that'd be good. Yeah. And then number one, related, U.S. inflation jumped 3.8%, the fastest rate in 3 years. It was driven mostly by energy prices plus supply chain disruptions because of the war in Iran.
17: All right. We probably need some good news then, right?
5: Mm-hmm. Yeah.
17: That would be helpful.
5: We covered some bad news there.
17: Yeah.
5: Hunta virus. I did not catch it in a boat. I did not catch it with a goat.
17: Are you going to keep this going? Because I don't want to interrupt. No. I want the floor to be yours.
5: I did not catch it here or there. I did not catch it anywhere. Okay.
17: Well, the good news I was going to bring, I happen to see this headline today. There's a Fast and Furious TV show in the works. Got that going for you.
5: Really?
17: Yes. You still have not seen any of the movies, right?
5: No.
17: Have you watched any of them, David?
4: I have, yeah. Watch that
17: was
4: one.
17: It as bad as you thought it was
4: yes,
17: going to be?
4: Yes, it was that. What was the...
17: It was incredible.
4: I think it was the one with Ronda Rousey, where they, like, fly the... They fly a Lamborghini.
17: Like number nine?
4: Yeah, like out of
17: skyscraper. You got to start with, like, number five or six.
4: But you know how they get that luxury vehicle from one building to another, from a skyscraper? Well, Tyrese worked out the math. And what he had to do was open up those doors because they're like wings, yeah. And that gives him enough lift to get to the next building.
17: I want escapism when I see a movie, David.
5: Well, you got it there.
17: This is the Markley, Van Camp, and Robin Show. Yes, Vin Diesel made the announcement. There's going to be four shows in the works, but NBC is only going to do one of them, apparently. Going to keep that thing going forever. It's hilarious.
5: Yeah. Well, so the money runs up.
17: Yeah. There was a run of them that was pretty good. The last couple, not quite up to par.
5: The wings one now.
17: See? I cannot believe after all the talk you wouldn't watch one of them.
5: I just
17: every time you hate fun.
5: Every time I think I'm going to, I just don't.
17: You never saw Point Break either. No. What's wrong with you?
5: I don't know.
17: Anyway,
5: I'm off.
17: Yeah. Biggest story today, Scott Robbins has not seen Point Break. Hit him up on Facebook. Tell him he needs to see
5: it. I don't like
17: on.
5: That fun. You
17: it's
5: know fun. That.
17: Yeah, it's terrible. All right, a couple of crazy clips you got to hear. And what's your story? Straight ahead.
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25: 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Minnesota Department of Transportation will start construction on Highway 71 from Turtle River to 10 Strike June 1st. Detours for through traffic until October. An open house will be held May 19th at the Turtle River Town Hall from 4 until 6 p.m. for questions and information. Highway 71 will be closed from Beltrami County Roads 23 to 29. It's expected to finish in October, weather permitting. Access to local homes and businesses will remain, but restrictions may occur. 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It will be held this Thursday at Lake

0: tomorrow night. Temperatures above average Thursday and Friday with highs in the low 70s. Chance for showers Thursday. And that's your forecast. I'm weatherology meteorologist Paul Frombly. Get the latest weather updates online at minnesotadailyweather.com. Right now, 51.
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2: What are we talking about? Someone saying we got a second civil war? Is this because of the voting?
3: Yes, it's because of redistricting.
4: Democrats are
3: just increasingly unhinged.
4: They're
3: and
4: out of their minds.
3: Well, it's because they just realized that they really did, to quote the top Democrat in the House, they bleeped around and found out, you know, California, and then they tried to rig Virginia, and then they realized, uh-oh, we've already gerrymandered most blue states within an inch of their lives, and Republicans have the upper hand now. They just did the math. So Representative Benny Thompson, a high-profile Democrat, obviously, he was the chair of the January 6th committee, and he said this on MS Now.
2: Okay.
5: This is equivalent to a second civil war. We're going to have to get our act together. As everybody is saying, we're going to have to resist with every fiber in our body. We're going to have to take this system on at every election.
2: When you were a kid in school and you learned about the Civil War, how brutal it was.
3: Oh.
2: Families torn apart, and how many people died?
6: Hundreds of thousands.
2: And what they were fighting for.
6: Yes.
2: To compare this to that is so freaking disgusting.
3: Yeah, it's sick.
2: And it's not even challenged.
6: No, it's that and Jim Crow. They do it all the time. That's what they do.
2: It means nothing.
6: No. Well, I told you, there's words that used to be inflammatory and, you know, really bad. And now there's commonplace. Now they're just, I disagree with you.
2: Well, and most people can't stand politicians. Mm-hmm. And as you know, right now, if we're to be honest, most Americans are not even paying that much attention to politics outside of gas prices. Mm-hmm. They're really not. I mean, we're in this every day. But most people, are they going to ever hear what Benny Thompson just said?
6: Probably not.
2: Probably not. But the aggregate that happens when they say so many stupid things, okay? And you think about how many stories are out there that you feel like, man, Republicans are really losing their footing politically in this country. You know, and you hear all these predictions, Democrats could take the House, they might even take the Senate. It goes on and on and on, right? And then you look at polling right now, how bad Trump might be or how bad the Republicans are. Still nowhere near as bad as Democrats.
3: Oh, yeah.
2: So far, upside down. I mean, even their own voters can't stand him.
6: But they run guys like that out there, and he gets clicks, sound bites, you know, all of that. And you get enough of them together, and all of a sudden, maybe you make a change there. I don't know.
2: They're losing.
6: No, I
2: they're
6: mean, maybe they're
2: continuing
6: they make a
2: to lose.
6: Yeah. But they keep the down. I mean, once they're in, they're in. They double down, triple down. I mean, all the time on the same stuff over and over again.
2: But when has that worked? When's the last time it worked?
6: Hasn't for a while, has it?
3: No, I don't think it works anymore.
2: That's what I wonder.
7: Yeah.
2: And everything, Trump's the worst, blah, blah, blah. And you know Trump, and he's going to do this until I'm convinced, till he takes his last breath. He's going to just go poke you right in the eye.
6: It's who he
2: continually.
6: Is. It's who he is.
2: Yes.
6: Yeah, that's exactly who he is. But, you know, it's weird because you mentioned that, and how does this help them move the meter at all, right? Benny Thompson, right?
2: Yeah, say this is like a second civil war.
6: I don't think so. I mean, I doubt it does. But it is interesting they keep going back to the same well over and over and over again. I can remember after Trump won this last election, there was talk about, well, they need to come closer to the middle. But they haven't. They've gone further, if anything,
2: I remember,
6: to the right than ever.
2: November 2016, we have to get out of our bubble.
6: Exactly.
2: And go discover what America's about
6: again. America's saying,
2: they never did it.
6: You know, it's like the guys at Coke going, you know, we got papaya-flavored Coke. It's a great idea. And it tanks, but they just keep putting it out there.
3: Maybe we need to
6: add different results. Like, you just haven't had the right papaya yet.
3: Yeah, right. Let's just add more papaya, actually.
6: Right, exactly.
3: Maybe that's good.
6: Yes.
3: Maybe that'll work.
2: The Indiana Hoosiers were at the White House yesterday.
6: I saw that.
2: Football team.
6: Yeah. National champs.
2: Fernando Mendoza. He wasn't there, the quarterback.
6: Wasn't he on the phone or something?
2: Well, he called Trump.
6: Oh, that's what it was. Okay.
2: Because he had said, this was a little while back, saying that he wasn't going to be there because, he was going to have practice, basically.
8: I'm on the bottom of the totem pole here. I got to prove myself. I, I

0: I can't miss practice.
1: Yeah, he's with the Raiders.
0: As a rookie, I don't think that's a good look. And I want to, you know, try to best serve my teammates. And I don't know if that'd be accomplishing that goal.
1: Got to respect that.
2: Sure yeah. I do.
1: Trump addressed that. Thought it was kind of funny.
3: Now, the reason he's not here, he was so nice he called, because he has actually, JD's a big fan of ours. You wouldn't believe it because he didn't show up. I'm not happy, but that's okay. The reason he didn't, because he's at spring training, right?
4: Correct.
3: No, he's been great, and he's at spring training, like his first day or something. I said, you better go there. If he was not here for other reasons, like he didn't like Trump or he didn't want to come, I wouldn't even mention him. I'd go through the hall and talk about how great. I wouldn't even mention the quarterback's name. But he's a great guy, actually, and he is actually a big fan of what we're doing for our country. But he became Indiana's first ever Heisman Trophy winner, right, Coach?
1: Yeah. To acknowledge not being there.
2: As only he can.
1: Yes. If it was some stupid reason, like he didn't like Trump. Because there have been plenty of teams that haven't gone.
2: Yeah.
1: For that very reason.
2: I like
1: so.
2: When he shifts into third person, though. It's great.
1: Yeah.
5: Because he doesn't like Trump.
2: He doesn't like Trump.
1: All right, it's that time. We do it a couple of times a day. Go around the table. It may not be the biggest story out there, but it caught your attention. You want to bring it in. David Van Camp today, what's your story?
5: This is not even close to a news story. It's just something in my life that I find very, very funny, and I wanted to share it with you. I hope you find it 10% as funny as I do.
1: Okay.
5: And this has been like a daily basis for me now. So my kids, you know, when we're in the car, we like to listen to music. Most of the time, it's something they want to listen to. One song that they've really liked is a classic Sesame Street song from the 1980s. It's A Rainy Day. Right.
1: Okay.
5: And if you're not familiar with it, here's just a little snippet of it, right?
1: Okay.
6: Why do we need the rain anyway?
5: Yeah, okay, so it's that a classic, you know, 1980s, whatever. The reason I find it funny, though, is because every time that line happens, my wife thinks I'm insane, and my kids think I'm crazy, because I can't help stop laughing at that line. And the reason is because my stupid brain does something to that line.
1: Okay.
6: Why do we need the rain?
7: Anyway.
5: Yeah. I hear Joe Biden every time.
2: I did not see that coming.
1: I didn't either.
5: Why do we need the rain? And then I hear him going, anyway.
2: Okay. One more time, David. Come on. I want to hear that again. That
6: Why do we need the rain?
7: Anyway.
5: Yeah. That's what I hear. So I'm driving in the truck with the kids in the back, and I'm just, like, laughing my ass off. And no one knows why. And it's one of those things, I try to explain it, and without the visual or the audio aid, it yes. makes no sense.
1: Yeah, that was the Biden take. If you near hold dear, get a lot done.
5: Yes, yes.
1: That one?
7: If you hold near and dear to you that you like to be able to... Anyway.
5: Yes.
7: Anyway.
5: Yeah, exactly.
1: Oh, gosh. Yeah.
5: Okay. Thank you
1: I'm
5: for
1: sure
5: indulging
1: I'm not sure why
5: me.
1: Your brain does that, but it is very funny.
2: No, I like it, yeah.
1: Yeah.
2: I'll never hear that song again, ever, period. But if I do, that will be it.
1: Yes. Well, the other thing... For a lot of us, that what you just did for us, David, if you ever have this wish, and Robbins will say this every once in a while, man, what I would give for my daughter to be little again, to hold my hand walking across the street. Mm-hmm. You've said that many times.
2: Yeah.
1: And now I will think, but you also got to listen to songs like that endlessly again.
2: Yeah, that's true. That's true.
1: It's not all bad.
2: Yeah.
1: Whoo, boy. All right, Scotty, what do you got for what's your story?
2: Cynthia West, that's her name, ex-girlfriend of Thomas Massey. There could be a little problem in the Massey life right now. Exposes him as a sexual deviant and bribed her with $5,000 cash to shut her pie hole.
1: What?
2: Massey DM'd her in August of 2024 on X, 2 months after his wife of 31 years died. Massey ended up getting her a congressional staffer job in D.C., Massey pressured her to be involved in deviant sexual behavior with him. Quid pro quo. Cynthia rejected, feeling extremely pressured and uncomfortable. When she rejected, Thomas Massey had her fired, bribed her and threatened her not to file a complaint. A complaint was, in fact, filed in fall of 2025, the same time period when Massey remarried to a different staffer 20 years younger than him. The man who claimed and screamed the loudest about transparency for Epstein turns out to be a scumbag. Thomas Massie, ladies and gentlemen.
1: I hadn't heard that story.
2: Yeah, that's a big deal now.
1: Do you believe what she's saying?
2: I have no idea if it's true or not.
1: It's like everything you got to take with a grain of salt, don't you?
5: Yeah, I'd take it with a grain of salt. I mean, if something was filed, last August, you said?
2: Yeah.
5: Yeah, I mean, the timing of that, it's like, is that right around the time they started kind of butting heads, him and Trump? And then is there a political angle to this? I'm not really sure.
2: Well, it's also the same time period that he remarried someone other than her.
5: Yeah.
4: Mm-hmm.
2: That was 20 years younger than him.
1: Right.
2: Yeah.
1: Yeah. Who knows, man?
2: I don't know. Thomas Massie hasn't exactly been a friend throughout the whole thing either.
5: So. Oh, no.
2: Of Trump, so.
5: Well, and then he has an ad out where he's saying, hey, we don't disagree on everything, Trump and I. Like, he's still campaigning as if Trump has endorsed him.
2: Right.
5: Which is, that is scumbag behavior.
2: Yeah, it is.
1: Yeah. For my story, you know, Scott, you will say sometimes, we're all told.
2: Yes.
1: You can no longer play the children's games.
2: Yeah, we're told. Some at 18, others at 48, but we're all told.
1: And that's not just sports. That's a lot of different sort of activities.
2: Oh, yeah, yeah, it is, yeah.
1: You tell me all the time.
2: Well, because you come in here going, my back or whatever. I got to go see the bone rubber today. And it's like, well, stop playing.
1: It was my son-in-law's birthday celebration last night. He wanted to play basketball. What was I going to do, let him down?
2: Your son-in-law's much younger than you, old man River.
1: Anyway, I bring this up to say there was a whole piece done on the oldest rockers on tour this summer.
2: Oh, gosh, well, that's ageless.
1: So, you know, when you say you're all told, but maybe when the voice gives out, you got to be done.
2: Yeah.
1: But then if someone's still paying to see you play.
2: That's just it, right?
1: Mike Love of the Beach Boys is the oldest out on the road this year.
2: Yeah.
1: He's 85.
2: Yeah.
1: Bob Dylan will be out on the road.
2: My sister saw him this last summer. He played behind a curtain.
5: Yeah.
1: And was it good?
2: No.
5: I've heard that from a lot of people. It's
2: curtain, he plays behind it.
5: it's either that or like way off to the side of the stage.
2: Yeah, it's a weird,
1: It's wild because he turns 85 in a few weeks.
2: Yeah, well.
1: So I'm like 20 years ago. I thought it was not very good then.
2: Oof.
1: Yeah. Paul Simon. You just mentioned you would like to see Paul Simon.
2: I have never seen Paul Simon. I would.
1: 84.
2: Yeah, better get there.
1: John Anderson of Yes, who still sounds pretty good.
2: He does, doesn't he? With that real high, angelic-y voice of his? Yeah.
1: He's 81.
2: Wow.
1: Eric Clapton is 81.
2: He still sounds okay.
1: Mickey Dolenz of the Monkees is 81.
2: It's the last monkey.
1: Rod Stewart is 81.
2: Doing a big tour this summer.
1: Roger Glover of Deep Purple and Ian Gillan of Deep Purple are both 80.
2: They're still playing.
1: Well, I think they have an album coming out. I saw a blurb where it's their heaviest album in years.
2: Yeah.
1: And they're 80.
2: Gillan still
1: I kind of like that.
2: Got the leather lungs.
1: And John Fogerty also turns 80.
2: Yeah.
1: All out
2: Some
1: on
2: of
1: the
2: those songs you can sing when you get older.
1: Yeah.
2: I mean, Mick Jagger still sings Stone songs.
1: But, man, if you go back 30 years, would you have thought any of these people would be playing when they're 80?
2: No.
1: It's kind of cool.
2: Why?
1: People still want to see it? All right. News update. And Nimrod's in the news in just a few.
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19: Mainly clear skies tonight with a low of 38. Winds out of the northwest, 8 to 15 miles per hour. Clear skies tomorrow, 68. Lows dip down to about 45 tomorrow night. Temperatures above average Thursday and Friday with highs in the low 70s. Chance for showers Thursday. And that's your forecast. I'm weatherology meteorologist Paul Frombly. Get the latest weather updates online at MinnesotaDailyWeather.com. Right now, 51.
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1: News update, David Van Camp.
5: We got a couple real quick. 20% chance hantavirus is declared by the World Health Organization as a public health emergency, according to the odds makers on Kalshi.
2: 20% chance?
5: 20%. You can bet on it. Yeah.
1: Oh, God. That's not a great chance. No. 20%. Well, not very good.
5: No, I still think, you know, for the people who are like, oh, yeah, we're not locking down again, it's like, I agree with you, because if this becomes a, like, widespread, spreads like COVID kind of thing, with a 35 to 40% mortality rate, you're not locking down because there's no society or government left, my friend. That's like end of world kind of situation, man.
1: That's a lot of people gone.
5: Yes.
1: Yeah.
5: Yeah. Anyway, and then also big news here. Remember the Key Bridge in Baltimore that got hit by that boat?
2: Oh, yeah. Yeah.
1: Yes.
5: A bunch of workers died who were working on the bridge. Yep. Criminal charges have now been filed against the Singapore-based Synergy Marine Limited and a subsidiary as well. They were indicted by the Justice Department. Let's see. In addition, you've got this 47-year-old Indian national whose name is Radhar Krishnan Karthik Nair. He's also been charged. Wow. They're facing charges for conspiracy, willfully failing to immediately inform the U.S. Coast Guard of a known hazardous condition, because they were basically dead in the water going towards the... They had no control over the boat.
1: Oh, my goodness.
5: And obstruction of an agency proceeding. They're trying to cover things up, cover up their own negligence.
2: Six no control of the boat.
5: Yeah.
1: Was that dude's first name again?
5: It was Radhakrishnan Karthik Nair.
1: Is that three names?
5: No, that's three names. Yeah.
2: Is the first name Rahad?
5: No, it's Radhakrishnan is his first name.
1: Radhakrishnan.
2: And the last name is what again?
5: Nair.
2: That's it?
5: They front-loaded syllables, and
1: that's it.
2: Just gonna say
1: we gotta get to the front.
2: Oh, good.
1: My God.
0: When the going gets tough,
3: damn it, this is too hard.
0: The dumb get dumber.
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23: I love the poorly educated.
1: All right. Nimrods in the News. We go to Florida. Police are investigating two males hopped a fence at a high school and entered a building through an unlocked door. They rode bicycles. They used other equipment intended for special needs kids.
2: Oh.
1: Stole $50 worth of lanyards and got away with approximately 100 hot dogs and ice cream, valued at $60. It happened in the middle of the night, and it sounds like these thieves maybe were students or young adults. They're looking for them. Special needs.
2: Jeez.
1: And that's
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19: Mainly clear skies tonight with a low of 38. Winds out of the northwest, 8 to 15 miles per hour. Clear skies tomorrow, 68. Lows dip down to about 45 tomorrow night. Temperatures above average Thursday and Friday with highs in the low 70s. Chance for showers Thursday. And that's your forecast. I'm weatherology meteorologist Paul Trombley. Get the latest weather updates online at MinnesotaDailyWeather.com. Right now, 51.
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3: Some House Democrats say a Republican congresswoman should be censured for agreeing with a radio host's description of House Minority Leader Hakeem Jeffries.
4: During an interview with Virginia Republican Congresswoman Jen Kiggins, a radio host said House Minority Leader Hakeem Jeffries should keep his cotton-picking hands off Virginia. Kiggins said ditto. House Minority Whip Catherine Clark and California Governor Gavin Newsom said Kiggins should resign, that the language was blatantly racist. Kiggins said she does not condone the language, but that it was obvious she was merely agreeing with the idea that Jeffries should stay out of Virginia. Jeffries has been at the center of navigating redistricting wars on behalf of House Democrats. He said in response that Kiggins had her chance to disavow the vile, racist, dehumanizing comments, but doubled down, calling it a stunning failure of judgment and leadership. Jessica Rosenthal, Fox News.
3: Amazon launching its 30-minute delivery service called Amazon Now in select markets.
5: Amazon says the super-fast delivery service will allow customers to shop across thousands of items, including fresh groceries, household essentials, among others. The company started piloting the service in a handful of U.S. cities in December and is expanding to new cities, including Austin, Texas, as well as Denver, Minneapolis, and Phoenix, and more parts of Seattle, Philadelphia, Dallas, and Atlanta. Prime members will pay a $3.99 fee and an additional $1.99 fee for orders under $15, while customers without a Prime membership will pay a $13.99 delivery fee and $3.99 for orders under $15.
3: Fox's Hillary Barsky. eBay is rejecting an unsolicited $56 billion takeover offer from GameStop, calling the proposal neither credible or attractive. eBay chairman Paul Pressler sent a letter to GameStop CEO Ryan Cohen. eBay's board says it had completed its review of the GameStop offer and believes eBay is a strong, resilient business. I'm Lisa Lacera. This is Fox News.
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9: 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To the back straightaway. 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
11: Mainly clear skies tonight with a low of 38. Winds out of the northwest, 8 to 15 miles per hour. Clear skies tomorrow, 68. Lows dip down to about 45 tomorrow night. Temperatures above average Thursday and Friday with highs in the low 70s. Chance for showers Thursday. And that's your forecast. I'm weatherology meteorologist Paul Frombly. Get the latest weather updates online at minnesotadailyweather.com. Currently 49.
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18: 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Mm-hmm. You have an update there, David?
19: I do, yeah. I guess a couple. But Lindsey Graham, Republican senator, he is very upset with the Pentagon. He's very upset with the whole Iran war situation because it's basically not going anywhere. And so Dan Razenkane, chairman of the Joint Chiefs of Staff, and Secretary of War Pete Hegseth are in the hot seat right now in a committee hearing. And Lindsey Graham, he wants to talk about why we're letting Pakistan get away with housing Iranian military

0: equipment. Like, hey, they're supposed to be helping sort of mediate a deal here.
1: Yeah.
0: And they're actively working with the Iranian war machine, or what's left of it. And so he's hopping mad about it.
2: Secretary Hegseth, if the mediator is allowing reconnaissance aircraft in Iran to be parked in Pakistani air bases, do you think that's consistent with being a fair mediator?
3: I wouldn't want to get in the middle of these negotiations. Yeah. I want
2: maximum
3: efficacy for our
2: people. Well, I do. I want to get in the middle of these negotiations. I don't trust Pakistan as far as I can throw them. If they actually do have Iranian aircraft parked in Pakistan bases to protect Iranian military assets, that tells me we should be looking maybe for somebody else to mediate. No wonder this damn thing is going nowhere.
4: Well, Lindsay never met a war he didn't want.
1: Well, that's true. I mean, if that's true, it's a fair point.
0: Yeah.
4: Well, I think a lot of frustration. I mean, a lot of us are like, we're just stuck in neutral, or we feel like we are.
0: Yeah.
4: You know?
1: But in the end, that's going to be up to Trump, how we tackle the next thing.
4: Yes.
1: Not on Pete.
0: Oh, I mean, absolutely.
1: Pete's got to be there to answer the question.
4: He's got to take the beating. Yeah. I mean,
1: yes. But I mean, and Pete can't say, hey, you know who runs this show. It's the Trumpster.
4: Yeah.
1: You can't say that.
4: No.
1: But we all know it.
0: Yeah.
4: No.
1: You know.
4: But his job is to answer those questions.
1: I mean, yeah. You
4: know, he's got the title.
1: Do you think it's possible that Trump is waiting to decide what happens till after the meeting with Xi?
0: That's possible. You know, because
4: There's some. Yeah, something to be said for that, I think. Yeah. I thought the same thing this morning.
1: Yeah. Yeah, you do get the feeling that something's going to go down this week, one way or another.
4: Well, he was up tweeting till like midnight last night.
1: Well, that's, come on. Well,
4: 56 different tweets.
0: Well, then he says,
4: seriously, it was all over the place.
0: Then he ends with, off to China. See you later.
4: Yeah, right. Yeah.
0: Like, what?
4: Yeah.
1: That's the Trumpster.
4: Yep. It was, I mean, it went from Hillary's, you know, crookedness to Iran back to, you know,
1: Obama pouches of cash.
4: I mean, he had
1: green cash.
4: We
1: gave him.
4: And it was timestamps were like, you know, 10:21, 10:22, 10:23. It was like every minute firing off a tweet.
1: Yes.
0: He had a lot to say. A lot on his mind.
4: And who's awake at that time? You can't call him, right? I mean,
1: yeah.
4: You again. I'm trying to sleep.
1: You know, there's another story out there that hasn't gotten a whole lot of attention. But today is the deadline for Joe Biden's legal team to try to delay again
4: the
1: release of the interview with her.
0: Mm-hmm.
1: If you remember that.
4: Yeah. Yeah.
1: Because that interview was pretty damning. And you had all of the left going after this guy, her.
0: Yeah.
1: Saying, this is not professional what you've done. He protected Biden, saying, hey, I am not going to bring this to trial as far as these classified documents because I think the jury will look at this guy as a feebled old man, well-meaning, but no memory. Yeah. And he's the sitting president.
0: Yes.
1: Which is all, honestly, kind of wild. So there was an interview done with Mike Howell. You learn who these people are. He's from the Oversight Project. Okay, and he talked about the Biden team fighting the release of this her interview of Joe Biden.
5: I think it's pretty obvious that Joe Biden was very faulty and not of sound mind, and so I expect this is an embarrassing reporting for him, which is the motivation behind trying to fight for the release. It'll help, you know, paint a fuller picture of, you know, when the decline started and how bad it was. I also think it'll add context to how the, you know, then former vice president was illegally holding and using classified information, perhaps for private financial gain. Because keep in mind, the reason he wrote this book is because, and this is in the record, Joe Biden was embarrassed that they didn't have enough money. You had Hunter running around and making all the money. And so he paid somebody to write a book for him. And I think he was flipping secrets around in order to have a juicier book.
1: Holy smokes. And maybe I heard that and don't remember it, but Jill was embarrassed that they didn't have more money.
0: Yeah.
1: Boy, doesn't that tell you everything about Joe running again?
0: Yeah, well, yes, it does. I mean, keep in mind, Jill Biden is the lady who, she went out and got the EDD, the doctorate degree,
4: Right.
0: Because she didn't like that their mail, their joint mail, was addressed to, at the time, Senator Joe Biden. Doctor comes first, according to the post office. So, yeah, this is the conversations with his ghostwriter, where he's talking about the classified information, because the interview with her has already been out, and they really didn't want that out there.
1: Yeah. Yeah, he was talking about, Howell was talking about why we shouldn't forget about the whole episode. Some people are like, this is done. He's not the president anymore. You'll hear that all over PMS Now and everything else. And he says,
5: I'll say that the matter of how this country was run by an auto pen for 4 years still remains one of the greatest constitutional scandals in American history. I know that
1: it is,
5: it's
1: true,
5: kind of lost the spotlight a little bit in recent years with how quickly news moves. But we need to return as a country focused to this issue because, you know, for all of the talks going on right now about attacks on democracy, this, attacks on democracy, that, there's been nothing more undemocratic than a president, you know, an entire branch of government, rather, being outsourced to staff using an auto pen. And so when we, you know, have potential pieces of evidence like a, you know, long recording of Joe Biden with his ghostwriter, there's no reason that should not be in the public record.
1: Yeah,
0: yeah. It is kind of amazing how you have a pretty good slice of the country who's just like, yeah, let's move on. It's like, I don't know, man. That was, you talk about, and he brings it up, I think, very well, saying you're talking about a threat to democracy. What's a bigger threat to democracy than knowingly having a puppet president?
1: Exactly. And all these shadowy figures behind the scenes are running the show.
0: Yeah.
1: They're like, well, that's just conspiracy. No, that happened.
0: Yeah.
4: Yeah.
1: It's pretty wild. Yes.
4: Our presidency was a call center.
1: Something. And all those pardons. Who knows?
4: I know.
1: CNN last night. It seemed bonkers. I've only heard different clips of what was going on there, David.
0: Oh, yeah. Well, Democrat activist, former South Carolina state rep, Bakari Sellers, he's melting down because southern states are getting rid of what are now illegally drawn race-specific districts. And, boy, he got mad because Kevin O'Leary, he's just saying, hey, they're trying to follow the law now. And, yeah, they're going to use it to their benefit. Of course they are, because that's what both parties will do when it comes to redistricting.
1: Right.
0: And, well, apparently that was just just one step too far for Bakari Sellers.
1: Okay.
6: There are people in this country who fought, died, and bled for the right to vote. Don't be a dick. Just understand.
7: Okay. Bakari,
6: just,
7: please.
6: Just
8: I'm not
6: understand.
8: I'm something else.
6: Just
8: the Constitution is being upheld. Hey,
6: just,
8: you have a problem
6: just,
8: with that?
6: Just
8: you have a problem with the Constitution of the United States of
6: America?
7: Bakari, I'm going
1: to... Unhinged.
4: Well, it gets him booked again.
0: Oh, sure.
4: He'll be nuts. Put him on.
0: Yep.
4: People like to watch nuts.
1: But they don't.
4: No.
1: The ratings are in the tank.
4: Yeah, for CNN, but you're trying.
1: It's awful.
4: No, it's bad.
1: I mean, most of the time you see clips on X showing how nuts these people are. It's not CNN saying, look at our great product.
0: Right.
1: It's other people putting the clips on saying, look how freaking crazy these people are.
0: Yes.
1: Because the last ratings I saw, it was like the lowest, what, on record for them?
0: I mean, it's been a rough few years, yeah, for sure.
1: With no signs of turnaround. Every once in a while, you'll have like this, you know, bright, shiny diamond in the rough on a network like that. As far as I can tell, there's nothing.
0: No.
4: Their anchors, really, though, apparently, and I don't know if this is true or not, but on starting Sunday afternoons, bowling competitions.
1: You're joking.
4: I am. It's a ratings grabber.
1: Gee whiz, man. And then, where did this come from? Jewish women are too ugly to be raped? Who in the hell said that?
0: Yeah, this was a crazy scene at a pro-Hamas protest. An older white lady, who otherwise looked kind of normal, walked up to a counter-protester who thinks that apparently the Jews deserve to live. I know that's a crazy thought for some people.
1: Oh, my gosh.
0: Was holding a sign that said, rape is not resistance, referring to, like, Hamas, because the pro-Palestinian people try to say that Hamas is just doing an act of resistance. And so this person has a sign that says, rape is not resistance, right? And
1: yes,
0: this is what the older woman said.
1: Okay.
0: She added, maybe with a condom.
1: That says so much more about that dark, evil soul.
0: Yes.
1: than anything else.
0: Yes.
1: You look like ashen.
4: That's terrible.
1: Scott.
4: That's terrible.
1: Yeah,
4: that's unbelievable.
1: Yeah, it's not that often. I mean, you get so jaded listening to stuff every day where you're like, nothing's too shocking. And you're like, this older woman just said that?
4: She just said it.
1: Yeah, that's reprehensible.
0: Yeah.
4: Wow. Okay.
1: Yeah.
4: Yeah, let's have a conversation.
0: That's why I roll my eyes whenever I hear the activists saying, we're not anti-Semitic, we're anti-Zionism.
4: Exactly.
0: Well, you know, the thing is, though, is that even if you are that way, your friends are not.
1: No. Man, we have ugliness in this country, dude.
4: That is ugly. Wow. Man.
1: And before social media and smartphones, I don't think we had any idea how ugly it was.
0: No.
1: Was it always like this? It seems to get crazier.
4: I don't. It's got to be.
1: It's like a social contagion?
4: It has to be, because it wasn't that nuts. It was nuts, but it wasn't that nuts.
1: Yeah.
4: There was some decorum.
1: I saw the story. I didn't know whether to bring it in or not. With that look on your face, Scott.
4: Yeah, that was terrible, though. Wow.
1: Did you hear about the woman from Oregon just reunited with her cat 7 months after it went missing during a road trip in Texas?
4: Oh, that's nice.
1: See? It was brought to a Texas vet identified by microchip.
4: Mm.
1: But they didn't know how to get the cat back to Oregon. That's when an online gaming friend jumped in and used airline miles to personally fly the cat back to Oregon.
4: Oh, nice.
1: Now the cat is back safely.
4: Reunited with this. Boy,
0: that friend didn't have a whole lot going on. Burn my airline miles to get a damn cat.
1: Is there anything that's ever going to happen if I bring a good story in that one of you guys doesn't try to bring it down
4: in
1: some sort of way?
4: Cat story is my favorite after the one you played before that. Oh, I need a cleansing.
1: That was David too.
4: Yeah.
0: Dexter's dead.
1: I know you're
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22: weather. Mainly clear skies tonight with a low of 38. Winds out of the northwest, 8 to 15 miles per hour. Clear skies tomorrow, 68. Lows dip down to about 45 tomorrow night. Temperatures above average Thursday and Friday with highs in the low 70s. Chance for showers Thursday. And that's your forecast. I'm weatherology meteorologist Paul Frombly. Get the latest weather updates online at minnesotadailyweather.com. Currently 49.
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25: The Markley Van Camp and Robbins Show. Jamie Markley, David Van Camp, Scott Robbins, and the five stories we're watching today. One,
0: two, three, four. Right, number five, a big fraud bust announced from Immigration and Customs Enforcement. This involves 10,000 foreign students who claim to be working for highly suspect employers as part of the federal government's operational practical training program. What they found was empty buildings and locked doors where hundreds of foreign students are supposed to be working. Multiple employers claiming the same address where none of them actually have a lease. Small homes listed as work sites for hundreds of foreign students where no employees are present. When someone answers the door, they don't know what you're talking about. There's no business here. What do you mean? Good golly.
1: Dude, are they trained to lie?
4: Yeah.
1: To rip off the government.
0: It really is.
4: Seems to be.
0: Yeah. Number four, a Dutch hospital has quarantined 12 staff members for 6 weeks in a preventive measure after blood and urine from a hantavirus patient were handled without observing strict protocols. Great going, everybody. Number three, Scott's not worried enough. Keep screwing up.
4: When you when you put the combination of blood and urine together, nothing good happens. Nothing.
0: Number three, the Supreme Court has canceled a court order requiring Alabama to have a congressional map with two black majority voting districts. Alabama is now free to draw a more Republican-friendly map. Number two, India's government, meanwhile, they're getting nervous about this Iran war, saying they've only got around 60 days of crude oil reserves, 60 days of natural gas supplies remaining as well. And here at home, inflation, not good, jumped 3.8%, the fastest rate in 3 years, not a big surprise. Sucks to see it, though, driven mostly by energy prices plus supply chain disruptions due to the war.
26: Okay. I read about something today that I had not heard of before. It's called the Boomer Bad News Drop. You've heard of such a thing before?
4: No, but I can't wait to hear about it.
26: Because you're the boomer on the show.
4: Yep. Bad news is what I swim in.
26: It's what people say either their parents or maybe older relatives. It's when they casually send alarming news with zero context.
4: Yeah.
26: Why are you laughing, David? Because you got a story, you have to.
0: I'll just make up a name. I mean, it was a tragic story. But, a family member of mine who is a baby boomer texted us that, you know, Uncle Joe, I'll call him.
26: Okay.
0: It said, I'm not even kidding, BTW, Uncle Joe fell off a ladder, he's dead. And that was it.
26: Oh, my goodness. That's exactly what they're talking about with this boomer bad news drop. I'm like,
0: what
26: do you mean,
0: Uncle Joe? What?
26: Yeah, they said it would be like randomly admitting that maybe they had surgery and didn't want to bother anyone, or out of the blue describing your uncle's platelet count from a recent blood draw.
0: Oh.
26: And people are like, wait a second, I didn't even know he was sick.
0: Yeah.
26: It's like you already know, but you really don't. But yeah, yours takes the cake, David.
0: It's like, oh, and he's dead. And I'm like, what do you mean he's dead? I'm like, can I have some more context here? Like, what happened? Did someone push him? Did he just fall? Like, what?
26: Right, like exactly what happened there. That is crazy. Said therapists say that boomers were raised to treat emotions like facts instead of conversations. So instead of easing into the difficult news, they drop it mid-sentence and move on.
0: Yeah, sorry, you can't BT dubs a death. You can't, by the way.
26: Right. And then people on Reddit, they say it's because boomers love to be the first ones to give bad news.
0: I think that's probably more the truth, yeah.
26: You think so, Scott?
4: I don't know. I've never done it that way, but I can see where it could happen. Like, you know, went to church today, then went out to dinner.
26: This is the Markley Van Camp and Robin show.
4: By the way, Grandpa's dead. Anyway, after that, we went swimming and... What? Wait a minute. Grandpa's dead.
0: And then BT Dubs.
4: Yeah, right.
0: Jamie's having some distress right now.
4: What happened to you? What's wrong with you?
26: My hamstring just seized up on me.
0: Can seize up, yeah. It does that from time to time.
4: We're all told.
26: Dude,
0: you did play basketball.
26: Sit in these chairs.
0: Yeah.
26: We sit in these chairs where your feet are well on the other side of your knee. Like they go backwards.
4: Oh, I don't sit like that.
26: Where do you put your feet?
4: I got a little thing I can sit them on.
26: Well, that's nice. Yeah. That's why you don't want to give up that chair.
4: Well, it's part of my chair.
26: All of a sudden, my hamstring is like, shh. I'm like, oh, my gosh. It's going to be fine. We got a news update and me screaming in pain coming up.
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29: 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Beltrami County DFL Party will have a light supper and social hour at 5 o'clock tomorrow at the Panema Boys and Girls Club. Anyone interested is invited to attend the event and the regular Beltrami County Executive Committee meeting at 6 p.m. Beltrami County DFL is run by volunteers. Region 2 Arts Council Board of Directors awarded $86,000 in arts and cultural heritage funds to several area nonprofits after reviewing 25 applications. Organizations could submit for up to two proposals. 17 projects receive funding. Those projects in Beltrami, Clearwater, Hubbard, Lake of the Woods, and Manoman counties. Grant recipients include Heartland Arts, receives $6,000 for the annual Art Leap. Red Lake Middle School awarded $6,000 to engage artists for a music project with 7th graders. Lake of the Woods School Community Education received $6,000 for a free musical theater camp. Other recipients include Bemidji Performing Arts Academy, Clearwater County Historical Society, The Hope House, Northern Light Opera Company, and Create in Park Rapids. Also receiving funding, Bemidji Senior Center and Bemidji High School. These stories and more, MinnesotaDailyNews.com.
22: Mainly clear skies tonight with a low of 38. Winds out of the northwest, 8 to 15 miles per hour. Clear skies tomorrow, 68. Lows dip down to about 45 tomorrow night. Temperatures above average Thursday and Friday with highs in the low 70s. Chance for showers Thursday. And that's your forecast. I'm weatherology meteorologist Paul Frombly. Get the latest weather updates online at MinnesotaDailyWeather.com. Currently 49.
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1: You know what's going on?
26: It's what? Still happening. John Brennan said the quiet part out loud.
0: He really did.
4: He did?
26: Yes.
4: Yeah. I missed this.
26: We still have deep state actors getting in the way of the Trump agenda.
0: Yes.
26: Oh, he said it.
0: He said it on MS Now. Says, yeah, don't, you know, I think he was asked something along the lines of, what do you say to Americans who are worried that the Trump administration is holding people like you, scumbags like you, accountable? They didn't say
26: that. Yeah, wasn't that Nicole Wallace?
0: Yeah.
26: Yeah. Yeah, here you go.
30: There's still a legion of professionals in the law enforcement environment, the Department of Justice, as well as the CIA and other places, the ones who are refusing to follow politically motivated prosecutions, those who are refusing to support any type of political activities on the part of the Trump administration that are inconsistent with the authorities, the responsibilities of the intelligence community, law enforcement community, and Department of Justice.
26: Seems like the evidence we've seen, that guy could be in jail.
0: Yeah.
4: Yes.
26: So, of course, he's going to say BS like that. Mm-hmm. You know? And I suppose all the intellectuals that watch that network, they believe that. I don't think anybody else does.
0: I like that you mentioned intellectuals who watch MS Now. People who consider themselves very, very smart.
26: Yes.
0: Are like, yes, we can trust the former CIA director and we can trust the intelligence community, the patriots within the system, are also the same people who, like, 6 years ago were like, defund the police, all cops are bastards. Wait a minute. Hold on a second.
26: I know.
0: I think you got it like backwards. If you're going to go after one particular law enforcement apparatus, I mean, I think probably the guys who can kind of act without accountability in a lot of circumstances, those would be the ones I would be suspicious of first.
26: Yes. No. Just lost. So many ways.
3: Oh, yeah.
26: And it's always just trying to control a narrative. But again, I think with so many different things that we've seen over the last 5, 6 years, or maybe even 10 years, when it just comes down to common sense that people already know, and it drifts more toward, I mean, if you want to make it into politics, one particular political party, that would be the Republicans. Now, the Republican Party is jacked up.
0: Oh, yeah.
26: In my opinion. And oftentimes seems to be useless.
0: Mm-hmm.
26: Because they fall victim to the same thing the Democrats do. Everybody wants theirs. Everybody wants their personal peace. But instead of going off on that, I read like 3 different stories that were completely different, but it's all sort of the same theme. One was from Joe Klein, his Substack, and he's not a conservative, talking about the boy problem.
3: Oh, yeah.
26: Another one was NPR. Their weekend edition on Sunday for Mother's Day, their big feature story was why women are choosing to be single mothers because they don't need a man.
0: Mm-hmm.
26: Okay. And then there was another piece written by Ed Lattimore. And if you have ever followed Ed before, you know, a man's man, talking about the whole red pill rabbit hole for young men online. Like getting caught up in the wrong types of influence.
0: Yeah.
26: Like you gotta dominate women.
0: Yeah.
26: That's what you need. You need to be alpha all the way.
3: Yeah. What's wrong with that?
0: No. Oh, jeez. By the way, did you get to drive your car this morning?
3: No.
0: Oh, crap.
3: Oh. It's not my car. It's our car. See? So she drives further than I do. And she, her, yeah. So anyway.
26: Man.
3: David coming hard.
26: He did there.
3: I know he does.
26: Whew. Anyway, the thing about these 3 pieces, all of them were really interesting reads. But it all comes down to sort of common sense. You know, like with Joe Klein and the whole boy problem, he's talking about Democrats per se. Saying, you know, let's talk about boys. They're the losers of the digital age. You know the stereotype, sitting in the basement, pajamas, playing video games, and increasingly gambling on sports. There are estimates that there are 7 million men who have simply dropped out of the workforce.
4: Gosh, dang.
26: And then people think it's way more than that. But boys have been slipping behind girls in an array of stats, from high school dropouts, like 50% higher, to college graduation rates, like right now. And he put in an interesting stat. Black women graduate from college at a 44% rate. White men, 34%.
3: Well, I would never, ever have thought that was 34%, that low.
26: Yes.
3: Holy cow.
26: Yep. Men commit 70% of the violent crimes. Yes.
3: True.
26: 11.5% of males over the age of 12 have a substance use disorder. Versus 6.4% of females. It goes on and on and on and on. Because the boy problem is especially difficult for the Democratic Party. In 2024, the gender gap was 10% of the electorate. 55% of men voted for Trump, 45% women. But it's a far more serious deficit than the marginal differences that may accrue from the restriction of racial gerrymandering, which have been reported by the media. Which is interesting when you get into the dynamics of that. That you can talk about gerrymandering all you want and this and that, but when you look at the disparity between males and females when it comes to Republicans and Democrats, that's a bigger problem for the Democrats than gerrymandering, basically. But he's talking about, you know, this whole problem. And he's saying that men need physical coming-of-age rituals like the military. That this would be a good thing. Now, this guy, I mean, he's on the left.
0: Yeah.
26: By everything it appears when he's talking about his favorite politicians. But he's saying things that come back to, like, common sense.
0: Yeah.
26: Which means he's going to be kicked out of that club.
3: Oh, yeah.
0: You got to have a purpose.
26: Yes.
4: I can't believe the amount, though, that are not in the workforce.
26: Yes.
4: Dropped out of the workforce.
26: Yes.
4: To do what?
0: Play video game, watch porn, and gamble.
4: But where's the money coming from?
0: Mom and dad.
26: Mom.
4: God.
26: And usually it's mom. Yeah. And it's a codependency sort of problem. Mm-hmm. And then Ed Lattimore's red pill rabbit hole issue he's talking about. Because a lot of these things online, you know, oh, what's the dude's name? Was the fighter.
0: Oh,
26: he's the worst.
0: The totally not gay Andrew Tate?
26: Yes.
0: 100% not gay.
26: Right. Like him and Nick Fuentes.
0: Also like, 100% not gay.
26: Yes. You know, and people like them, they're trying to sell something to young men. And sometimes it's take my course and you'll pick up women like you've never picked them up before. And enough dopey guys like, okay, this is what I need. And it's just stupid. But what Lattimore talks about is the way they recruit, the same way gangs recruit in the inner city. Because it's going to give you stature. It's going to give you respect. It's going to give you all these things. And I didn't know this stat until Lattimore put it in there. Most guys get out of gangs, not because of the fear of going to jail or anything else. It's because what was promised to them wasn't delivered. They didn't get the respect or the juice or anything else that came from the gang life. What it came with is a lot of headaches, and then they just wanted out of it, which I thought was interesting. And then as far as the whole NPR weekend edition about why women are choosing to be single mothers and how they don't need a man, but then oftentimes they will then room together to raise their children together. Oh, okay, you don't need a man, but you need somebody.
0: Yeah.
26: And even then it doesn't work because boys need a dad.
0: Mm-hmm.
26: And again, all of it just comes down to common sense, which is not good for the Democratic Party.
4: Well, no.
26: Because they are so far from common sense and getting further every day, it seems. All right, it's that time. Get off my soapbox. We go around the table. May not be the biggest story out there, but it caught your attention. David, what's your story here?
0: Well, we got the California governor's race going on, and Javier Becerra, a.k.a. Javier Baqueria.
26: By the way, side note, did you hear about a piece in Politico about him?
0: Mm-mm.
26: Apparently, and of course, people didn't want to use their name. People from the Biden administration talked about what a disaster that guy was, that he's dumb as a box of rocks.
0: And, well, this backs that up. And you didn't need insiders to tell you that. The guy is not very good.
26: Right.
0: And another DEI hire from the Biden administration.
26: Yeah. Yeah, Baqueria. Sorry, got his name.
5: Javier Baqueria.
26: Yeah, I got it.
0: He was sitting down for an interview with KTLA, and I love that the reporter did him dirty like this because I don't know if he knew that they were really actually starting the interview, but here we go.
6: This is the start of our interview with Javier Becerra in Highland Park.
14: By the way, this is a profile piece. This is not a gotcha piece, right?
6: Well, look, I think these questions are fair. It's in order to learn about you as a candidate.
14: So long as it's about the profile.
6: I don't know how you define profile, but I'd like to begin the interview.
14: The way I describe profile is you talk about all the things that I've done, things I want to do, and along with some tough questions. But not only tough questions.
0: Just so we have an understanding.
4: Oh,
0: here,
4: my.
0: Right?
26: Wow.
4: Dictating the terms.
26: Yeah. No kidding.
4: You're in no position to dictate terms, pal.
0: Right.
4: You're in like sixth place right now.
0: Well, also, because the cameras are rolling and the mic is live. I mean,
26: he's used to being protected.
4: Yeah. Yes.
26: Dang.
4: Yeah, that's you're going to have tough questions, but you're going to ask me about how cool I am first, right?
26: Talk about all of my accomplishments.
4: Yeah.
26: What are they?
0: Losing hundreds of thousands of kids.
26: Yes, you did do that.
0: Yeah.
4: Gosh.
26: All right, Scotty, what do you got for your story?
4: This is interesting. I haven't heard it anywhere else, but I was reading a piece today that, you know, peace talks between the U.S. and Iran have crashed and burned, or appears to anyway.
26: Yeah.
4: They're surfacing some reports now. Experts familiar with Iran are saying that there may be indications of an Iran bug out underway by the Muslim leadership. They're getting out, and they're heading to Russia. Hmm. The apparent collapse of the U.S.-Iran negotiations has intensified these fears that the senior figures inside Tehran's leadership are going to flee to Russia, seeking refuge.
26: Hmm.
4: Now, whether that's true or not, or whether there's any legs on that, I don't know. Benjamin Netanyahu said in a recent interview, the whole scaffolding of the terrorist proxy network that Iran collapses if the regime in Iran collapses itself. Now, again, I don't know if any of this stuff is true or not, but I read this and went, well, we kept hearing that internally it's shaky.
26: Yeah,
4: I mean, things are going to hell in a handbag quickly, you know? And if they are, in fact, going to bug out, and they are, in fact, for fear of their lives, which they should be, by the way, then that may be the logical next step. And then they're talking about what happens after that. The Iranian people actually get their country back. And, you know, I mean, again, that's hypothetical at this point in time, but it's got some legs to it, the story does.
26: We'll see.
4: Yeah, I'm going to follow that one.
26: All right. For my story, it's kind of going back to Time Magazine's Best Inventions of 2023. And it was AI-powered robot shoes.
4: Oh, that would be cool.
26: That allow you to walk 6 miles per hour.
4: Wow.
26: Yeah, a lot faster. Well, it's a thing now. They're coming out. The CEO of Shift Robotics, Zunji Zhang, was talking about his invention. You can decide for yourself. You think
5: I have always been excited, interested in personal mobility. But then I start asking myself why I never walked, even though walking is the safest way of getting around the cities. When you push off your toe, you need something that prevents you from slipping backwards. You have a very big push-off force to the ground. We will accelerate at the same time. But as soon as you release and you transition into, what we call control the fall, we stop giving you more, gas to continue accelerating.
26: So I've seen a video of this, and sure enough, you can see that you are going faster.
4: That's cool.
26: Yeah, I would say it's also sad. Just get out and walk.
4: Well, sometimes, like with neuropathy in my feet, sometimes our balance you're being questioned, and that would help.
26: Okay, I'm going to show you the video. I don't know that you think that's going to help.
4: Also, if I'm a wide receiver in the NFL, I got cleats that are made now.
26: Well, yeah.
4: And go really fast on the field.
26: I don't think he's going to help you with that.
4: Oh, dang.
26: Because you're running.
4: I thought he said you can go faster.
26: Yes, as walking.
4: Oh, you can't run in them?
26: Okay. I'll show you the video and you'll see.
4: I wouldn't choose. Whatever.
26: Golly. All right, news update and Nimrod's in the news coming up.
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22: Mainly clear skies tonight with a low of 38. Winds out of the northwest, 8 to 15 miles per hour. Clear skies tomorrow, 68. Lows dip down to about 45 tomorrow night. Temperatures above average Thursday and Friday with highs in the low 70s. Chance for showers Thursday. And that's your forecast. I'm weatherology meteorologist Paul Frombly. Get the latest weather updates online at MinnesotaDailyWeather.com. Currently 49.
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1: The Markley Van Camp and Robin Show. 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
0: Well, I got a couple of options here. One is from our friends at KVI in Seattle, a great affiliate. Ari Hoffman is an afternoon host there, breaking the story that a company called Delta Camshaft in Tacoma, the largest custom camshaft regrinding company in America, moving out after 48 years. 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Moving to Arizona.
1: Dang.
4: Well, again, what do you think is going to happen? No.
1: I know. Yeah.
4: If you got the wherewithal and you can do it, yeah, go.
1: Yeah.
4: Yeah.
2: got to change the way you're doing things as far as crime.
0: Yeah.
2: My goodness. All right, we got to get the Nimrods. Here we go.
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2: All right. Nimrods in the News. We go to Hawaii. You may have seen this online. This dude, this guy that hurled the rock at Lonnie, the Hawaiian monk seal.
4: Oh, yeah. Oh no.
2: So he's like, what are you doing? He's like, I'm rich. I can pay the fine. Well, somebody brought some justice right on the spot, gave the guy a beat down. Yeah,
0: beat him up.
2: Yeah.
4: Good.
2: And the dude is going to be facing prosecution.
4: Good.
2: That hurled it.
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2: So yeah, that was instant right there for you, Scotty. And that's Nimrods in the News.
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22: Mainly clear skies tonight with a low of 38. Winds out of the northwest, 8 to 15 miles per hour. Clear skies tomorrow, 68. Lows dip down to about 45 tomorrow night. Temperatures above average Thursday and Friday with highs in the low 70s. Chance for showers Thursday. And that's your forecast. I'm weatherology meteorologist Paul Frombly. Get the latest weather updates online at minnesotadailyweather.com. Currently 49.
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32: Districting effort fails. I'm Lee Silicera, Fox News. It happened in South Carolina, where the state Senate rejected the move.
33: South Carolina state senators fell short of the two-thirds vote required to extend their legislative session beyond Thursday so they could consider redistricting. But five Republicans joined Democrats to vote no, including Senator Chip Campson, who said this of the founding fathers.
34: The number one principle that they adhered to was to diffuse political power, not concentrate it.
33: Senator Shane Massey said the state is already heavily gerrymandered.
35: Trying to go to 7-0, I think, is extremely risky from a political standpoint.
33: President Trump told state lawmakers on Truth Social Monday to be bold and courageous, that he was watching their vote.
32: Fox's Jessica Rosenthal. This is Missouri State Supreme Court rules. Changes made to the state's congressional district map ahead of the November midterms are allowed. The state's eight House seats are filled by six Republicans and two Democrats. The new map could give Republicans a 7-1 advantage. President Trump on his way to China for a meeting with President Xi Jinping, where he's expected to talk about Iran. Though he said he doesn't need Xi to intervene on behalf of the U.S.
33: The president also says he'll discuss Taiwan with Xi, the largest chip maker in the world, amid an ongoing threat of a Chinese invasion.
6: Tariffs, AI, and rare earth minerals used in chips are also expected to come up, while American farmers hit by higher diesel fuel prices want China to buy 25 more million metric tons of soybeans.
32: Fox's Aisha Hosni in Beijing. The city of Austin will pay $35 million to three men and the family of a fourth who were wrongly accused of the 1991 rape and murder of four teenage girls at a yogurt shop. The men were declared innocent by a judge in February after investigators determined the crime was committed by a man who died in 1999. America's listening to Fox News.
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